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1: The legislation provides the legal foundation for the next phase of the national solidarity and social integration process, centered on verified disarmament, the dissolution of the PKK, and the strengthening of national unity and social cohesion.
2: Turkish Foreign Minister Hakan Fidan held high-level talks in Libya, underscoring Ankara's diplomatic engagement in support of political unity, dialogue, and stability in the country.
1: Turkish Foreign Minister Hakan Fidan held a series of high-level talks in Libya as Ankara stepped up diplomatic efforts to support political unity and stability in the North African country. Fidan met Abdul Hamid Dbeiba, Prime Minister of Libya's Tripoli-based Government of National Unity, with the two officials first holding one-on-one talks before meetings continued with their delegations. The Turkish Foreign Minister also held separate talks with Ibrahim Dbeiba, the Prime Minister's National Security Advisor, as part of his high-level contacts in the Libyan capital. The talks formed part of a broader diplomatic visit that also includes Benghazi, reflecting Ankara's engagement with different sides in Libya and its efforts to encourage national reconciliation. Ankara has long backed Libya's territorial integrity, political unity, and stability, while promoting dialogue between the country's rival political and security centers. The high-level contacts underscore Ankara's continued diplomatic role in Libya as Ankara pushes for greater coordination, national unity, and a political path toward lasting stability.
2: Welcome back to the program. Daily Sabah editor Kelvin Dunga is with us in the studio. Kelvin, welcome to Turkish Diplomacy.
3: Thank you so much for having me, Umar.
2: Great to have you in the studio, Kelvin. Kelvin, let's go over the front page of Daily Sabah. Some interesting stories there. Of course, the tariff-free Turkey initiative is there. What's happening in Colombia is also there on the front page. Some energy ministry statements from the Turkish energy minister. Problems in Europe as well. There's an energy crisis ongoing, and of course Iran as well. But Kelvin, let's start with what's happening at home in Turkey, the tariff-free policy. Let's discuss more about it. We were just watching that news report as well. What's going on? What has Daily Sabah reported on this story?
3: All right. So the tariff-free Turkey initiative that has been spearheaded by Devlet Bahçeli, who is the ally of the government, he has been making great strides in the right direction, considering the gains that they have made. And fortunately, their new policy has made, it has actually made another key gain following the passing of it in the parliament. I think Speaker of Parliament Newman Kurtulmuş actually said it clearly in the video that we watched a while ago. 468 members of the parliament out of the 600 they have voted yes, which shows that everybody right now is. Pretty much everybody right now is on the same table and on the same page, understanding that the key to a stable Turkey is actually a tariff-free environment. And of course, there have been some some components in the bill which has been passed into law.

0: least implement it, implement the whole idea, at least understanding that the future doesn't need us to fight, or the future doesn't need anybody to blow anyone. It's all about being on the same page and living peacefully. And of course, we have some opposition who have rejected the move. But well, at the end of the day, the discussions and the agreements always come back to sitting on the table and at least coming up with something that is fruitful for the future of the tune of the nation itself. So, in a nutshell, that's the idea. And of course, the question will be like, what's the whole thing? Why is this bill being implemented, or why is this bill being pushed into law? Of course, it's all about the ex-PKK members to be assimilated into civilian life, and also. But you have to understand that after they are assimilated there, because of their past history, they are going to be monitored. But still, we are heading toward a future which looks brighter than it was maybe like a decade ago. So it's a very good step.
1: Kelvin, there's an opinion piece as well about the Makkah Joint Defense Agreement. We'll have Hamid Khan in the second half of the show. We'll talk with him about what are the latest updates over there. There's Colombia as well. I want to talk about Colombia, the earthquake in Colombia. The death toll over there, Kelvin, has topped 200. And we have a news report as well. Let's watch that news report first, and then let's discuss it.
0: All right, no problem.
1: Rescue operations are continuing across northwestern Colombia after a powerful magnitude 7.4 earthquake caused widespread destruction, posing a major early challenge for the country's new government.
2: Rescatistas y vecinos continúan buscando sobrevivientes del terremoto de magnitud 7.4 que azotó el noroeste de Colombia y que se convirtió en el de mayor magnitud registrado en el siglo XXI. 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
1: The earthquake has been described as an unusual seismic event by experts. The powerful earthquake rattled communities across the region, raising concerns over damage and aftershock as authorities continue to assess the impact and monitor seismic activity.
3: Powerful 7.4 magnitude earthquake struck western Colombia on Monday, damaging hundreds of buildings and leaving many trapped under debris while their loved ones and rescue workers searched through rubble. Seismologist Rodrigo Alejandro Leon Loya said a quake of that size in the area was unusual.
4: El lugar en donde ocurrió el sismo de hoy,
5: and the location where today's earthquake occurred is a specific area. Let's say a volume at depth, which, if you look at the Geological Survey's catalog, is an area with a high frequency of earthquakes. The difference is that the earthquakes there are so small that they're hardly ever felt. Today's earthquake, then, was quite unusual. A magnitude of 7.4 is statistically considered a significant earthquake. The probability of another event occurring there has just decreased significantly because we've now released, so to speak, that accumulated energy, and it will take some time for another earthquake to occur at that point.
3: He stressed that it was unlikely that a quake of a similar size would happen again in a small time frame.
5: So, if you clasp your hands together and try to move one hand up and the other down, what you'll feel is heat. That's energy. Well, the same thing happens at that interface. Okay, and those are very large earthquakes, such as the Valdivia earthquake in 1960 or the Mall earthquake in Chile. Also, the magnitude

0: 8.81 earthquake in Tumaco at the beginning of the last century, at the interface on the border between Ecuador and Colombia. Now, this subduction system doesn't just generate seismic activity at the interface. There are parts of the plate that extend much further inwards and much deeper. And today's earthquake was unusual because it occurred at a depth of between 90 and 100 kilometers, but within the subducting plate.
1: The Pacific, particularly the Choco region, is one of Colombia's poorest, nestled in dense jungle. Much of Chaco is only reachable by boat or plane, which may pose difficulty in assessing the wider toll.
2: Welcome back to the program. Kelvin, some of the most poorest communities across Colombia have been impacted by the 7.4 magnitude earthquake. What are the measures? Tell me about the measures that the government has taken to protect those civilians, and obviously thousands of people are missing as well right now. And the death toll, as we just saw, has topped 200. So what is the government doing over there?
3: Actually, the death toll is now 254, which is sad. It was yesterday, of course, it was, the last time that we checked after the crisis meeting after the debrief, it was 224. But right now, I think 30 more people have died. And unfortunately, you know, the region that Colombia is in is actually prone to so many earthquakes, and you have to understand that in 1999 there was another earthquake which killed more than like 6,000 people, and just last week we saw Venezuela also facing the same the same situation. So of course the government the government of Colombia with their new president Abelardo de Espriella, unfortunately, you know, being sworn in and at the same time you just get into the business end of to business, which is not like good business at the end of the day. This one is a natural disaster, and it's of course the baptism by fire when it comes to the president Abelardo himself. But well, from the looks of it, it seems as if it's too early to measure what the government has been doing. And I think they know that their region is prone to earthquakes. Of course, I'm sure their buildings are supposed to be built accordingly. But from the looks of it and the death tolls which are being recorded, we in a situation whereby it's like they are not exactly learning from the past. But well, it's too early to push the government, and also this one is a new government with a new president. But it's still something that has to be taken into account, that when it comes to government, governments are actually continuation. Now, you usually tell people that when a new president comes in, it's not like a president just comes in and starts over. It's a continuation of policies that have been happening in the past. But many in such situations, many people usually rely on external on external intervention, and from the looks of it right now, thankfully Colombia has been receiving quite a huge amount of support from external nations. And when you look at the humanitarian angle, we also have to understand that this one, it's not just about Colombia. It also has to be a lesson that has to be learned by each and every country that is prone to earthquakes, and one of them is actually Turkey, because you remember in 2023 there was an earthquake which I think we lost close to 60,000 people. And of course we can put comparisons, and that specific earthquake was of course disastrous, but it's a world disaster. You know, it's not just about Colombia. The reason why we are talking about it right now is because the people in Colombia are part of the global village. So these are lessons that have to be learned from what's happening right now. And I hope we won't have I mean the death toll doesn't rise sharply, considering that

0: As of yesterday, there were 188 people who were missing. So the government, with its situation right now, it's a baptism by fire, but still, what can you do? You were sworn in to save the people, and this is exactly the one of the tests that you have to pass. And we don't know. President Abelardo has to be active, and has to be active as quickly as possible.
1: Kelvin, there are two stories, one on top of the other. The placement is extremely interesting because one is about Turkey, and the other one is about Europe. But both of them focus on energy. Turkey is going to double Black Sea gas output at Filyosport and Zonguldak.
0: Yes.
1: And the second story, let's discuss both of these together. The second story is talking about Europe's energy crisis, because Europe is continuing to face shortages of gas because of the war in Ukraine. And obviously, they have cut down the imports from Russia as well. Kelvin, explain to me these two stories.
0: All right. So, Turkey's projects, especially the Sakarya one, it's all about trying to make sure that we don't rely much to...
1: It's about self-sufficiency.
0: It's self-sufficiency. We don't have to rely more on imports when it comes to gases, considering that we are summer is about to end, and we are heading toward winter, which is the season whereby gas is mostly used. So at least this initiative, it helps Turkey, who are of course connected to Europe, and unfortunately, you know the reserves of the gas reserves in Europe, they have been decreasing rapidly, and one of the reasons why the global energy market has been going down is all about the war in the Middle East. We also have to connect that one. It's not just about Turkey and Europe. We also have to understand that the war in the Middle East has got a huge role that it has been playing, considering what's happening right now. So, with that being said, Turkey is actually making an amazing stride toward the right direction, self-sufficiency, and you never know what's going to happen in winter. You never know how many dollars are going to be lost, considering the wars the wars in the Middle East, and also the war between Russia and Ukraine. That's also another war that has been affecting the global energy market. So, in a situation like this, it seems as if the Turkish government has been doing quite well, and I hope that this gas project comes out a success. And well, of course, time will tell, but from the looks of it, the signs look promising.
1: Kelvin, you were talking about the war in the Middle East. We have a news report on it. U.S. President Donald Trump countered Iran's call for U.S. war reparations on Monday with demands that Tehran pay for the damage they've done over a 50-year period.
2: Back to the subject of Iran, sir. Can you give us any estimate of when you think the Strait of Hormuz will...
3: Well, it's open now. We're taking a lot of ships. It's open now. Look, the only one that has control of the Strait of Hormuz right now is the United States Navy. We have a blockade that's been infallible. It's a steel wall. And we let people in that we want to let in, and those people come in, and they've been coming in and they're going out. So it's actually open now. We do not let them go into Iran. They're not admitted into the Strait to go to Iran. But it's open for others. Now, a little bit complex, because they will, on occasion, drop a mine, and we find the mines. You know, we've mine swept the entire strait, as you probably maybe heard, maybe you didn't hear, but we control the strait 100%. Now, can they make trouble? Yeah, they can make trouble. But they're broke. They have no money. You know, Iran is broke, totally broke, and they're not paying their soldiers. They have inflation of 300% as of last night. I heard 309%. So we'll see what happens. But they've been bad for, they say 47, it's actually 50 now. You know, 47, they've been saying it for 3 years. But for 50 years, they've been the bully of the Middle East. What they've done is terrible. They've killed hundreds of thousands of people. They've killed people, they've wounded and maimed people with the legs, the arms, you know, with the the roadside bomb is their bomb. They're very proud of it. And now they're paying a price. Thank you very much.
1: Welcome back to the program. Kelvin, we just heard from President Trump on Iran. There's another story that I want to talk about, and it's about Ebola in Congo. Now, the total number of deaths has surpassed 2,000. And this outbreak basically started in May this year. Kelvin, tell me, what is the government doing there? Because we know the situation in the Democratic Republic of Congo, obviously facing a humanitarian crisis, facing so many diseases over the past few years. What's the latest from the Democratic Republic of Congo?
0: Well, this one is not normal. Like it took at least 9 weeks to, and for at least 1,000 cases to be recorded death-wise, of course. Then it took about 3 weeks for the 1,000 to be, for the next 1,000 cases to be recorded, which is not normal at all. This one hits closer to home, of course, considering the proximity my country is with the DRC. And unfortunately, President Felix Tshisekedi's government has not been doing well, and the people who are mainly affected by this Ebola virus are mainly in the remote areas. Of course, Kinshasa has recorded none but a few cases. But if you look at it, it seems as if the main problem that DRC is facing right now is the whole thing with because the region itself is actually an embattled region, considering the M23 clashes and other militant groups that are active in that specific region. And also, we also have to understand that the Bundibugyo strain has been disastrous as compared to the Zaire strain that we were used to, and some of the remedies that are being used are so iffy and they are not being effective. And the world at large, of course, it has been talking about this whole Ebola thing, but it's like less effort has been pushed to making sure that this epidemic is contained. Of course, it's just because these 211, actually, 2011 cases that have been recorded right now are the official ones. And it's not normal that we have 4,381 cases and 2,011 people have died. That's like half of the cases that have been, recorded, which is not normal. Even Ebola virus was not like that. So,
1: but Kelvin, what are the measures that are being taken?
0: COVID, yes. The coronavirus was not like that. So this situation doesn't make sense. Like right now, it doesn't make sense. Of course, they contained it in the borders of the Democratic Republic of the Congo, but it's not making sense.
1: How do you stop this virus from crossing the border?
0: They have already tried to. They have contained it, of course, in the borders of the Democratic Republic of Congo. But it's like that thing whereby you close the door and you just incinerate the room. It's like killing everybody. It's like DRC right now is alone. Nobody's taking the risk or trying to help them. They are just alone because the World Health Organization right now is just counting numbers. We've heard them just counting cases. Of course, the first Ebola case was recorded, but I think we have heard the statement that one death is a tragedy, but many deaths are none but just statistics. It's like right now they are just counting statistics. And the borders have been closed. We have had cases in Uganda and even in Rwanda, but The main idea is not about closing the borders or being afraid of the virus, I mean, spilling over other countries. It's all about making sure that we eradicate this Bundibugyo strain, which has been disastrous as compared to the Zaire strain. So the World Health Organization has to be active. And unfortunately, this also has been exacerbated by the fact that President Donald Trump withdrew the U.S. aid. And, well, the Congolese people are just dying, and they're just statistics, which is sad.
1: Of course, concerning developments, but hopefully we can expect some positive developments.
0: I hope so, too.
1: Thank you so much, Kelvin. Thank you for those comments. I'll be right back with you. Turkey and Austria are seeking to deepen economic and strategic cooperation as Ankara also pushes for greater momentum in its relations with the European Union.
4: Turkey and Austria are seeking to broaden their partnership beyond traditional trade ties, with President Recep Tayyip Erdogan highlighting opportunities for closer economic, technological, and strategic cooperation while pressing for progress in Ankara's relations with the European Union. Erdogan's talks with the Austrian Chancellor covered a wide-ranging agenda reflecting improving bilateral relations as Ankara looks to strengthen cooperation with Vienna in areas ranging from investment and transportation to regional security.
5: Avusturya ile yeşil enerji, kritik mineraller, yüksek teknoloji, ulaştırma ve savunma sanayi alanlarında önemli işbirliği potansiyeline sahibiz.
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1: Welcome back to the program. Joining me now from London is political analyst Hamid Khan Al-Mashriqi. Hamid, welcome to Turkey's Diplomacy.
6: My pleasure. Thank you very much, Umar.
1: Hamid, let's talk about the Makkah joint agreement, the defense agreement signed by Turkey, Saudi Arabia and Pakistan. This agreement builds directly on the 2025 Saudi-Pakistan pact, which has now been widened to Turkey. From a South Asian perspective, Hamid, how does Pakistan's involvement change the security picture, particularly for India?
6: Yes, definitely. I think it's very significantly important pact, and it shows that the Muslim world is coming to a platform where they believe that the joint defense is very important right now. And, you know, having Turkey in this pact is so important because we know that Turkey is the member of NATO at the same time. Turkey is part of the Europe and Asia at the same time. And then, you know, the Turkey's strength in towards drone technology and Turkey's status as a big international player in the economic growth and in the region is very

0: important. On the other hand, we know that Saudia is a very island-rich country, and the Saudi Arabs being, you know, part of this is again makes it very important. And Pakistan have been, you know, key player in the region for many, you know, reasons, and especially after, you know, attack from India and the way Pakistan, you know, defeated India in a way that Pakistan have emerged as a new middle power in the region. And the key stabilizer in the region. And now the world is looking at this Makkah Pact, that the Muslim world is considering the fact that they should defend themselves rather than depending on any other powers or any other superpower in the region.
1: Hamid, the pact was signed while the U.S.-Iran war is still active, and we have the Gaza genocide as well. That's active as well. What does that timing tell us about why Riyadh, Ankara and Islamabad moved now rather than earlier?
0: Yes, definitely. Sadly, the regional situation is very volatile. I mean, the Iran war is very critical, and it is it is choking the whole world in terms of oil supply, in terms of food security, and other things. On the other hand, we have seen that the genocide by Netanyahu is carried on in Gaza, despite of you know, Hamas have given up on the region, and they are okay to support the peace process. But the region is now is a clear message to the world that you know, the continuous threat from Israel to attack Turkey will mean that attack on all three countries. Similarly, if anyone attack on Saudi Arabia, it will consider an attack on all three countries: Pakistan, Saudi, and Turkey. And similarly, if India tries to do any misadventure with Pakistan, it will be attack on all three countries. So this is the, I always believe that this was the whole purpose of OIC when it was established in early 70s, that the Muslims should have a joint defense, joint economic growth, joint diplomacy, and they should, you know, the concept of Ummah is very important. So I think this is the revival of the concept of Ummah, and the way Ottoman Empire was leading the Muslim Ummah. On the other hand, we have seen the Haramain Sharifain is leading the, you know, is a leading country for the Muslim world. And Pakistan being the only nuclear power, Muslim nuclear power, and then the Pakistan being leading in so many fronts is making this three-country pact very, very strong. It is a strong message to the world that, you know, now the Muslims are believing that depending on Americans or any others for their defense is not work, did not work. We have seen in Iran-America conflict when, you know, American bases in Saudi Arabia, in Qatar, in Kuwait, in UAE came under attack. And instead of defending those countries, Americans were more into defending Israel. And these American bases became the liability for those Muslim countries, where they were spending billions of dollars to Americans for the sake of their defense. So I believe that the entire situation in current Iran-America war, it is very important. And now I think in coming days we will see a very strong message to the rest of the world. And this is this world, you know, needed, the Muslim world needed this kind of agreement. And I will see maybe more countries adding into that. Maybe Egypt will join that. Maybe Qatar will join that. There are signs that other Muslim countries want to join this pact, and it will be expanded pact in coming months or years.
1: Hamid, we've seen reactions. We've seen the response from the Iranian side. There have been mixed responses from Iran. No such response has been seen. We haven't seen such a response from Israel or India, but obviously they are concerned about this pact. Hamid, tell me, how are two countries reacting to this? You're in the UK. Tell me, how is the British administration and the one in Washington reacting to this pact?
0: I mean, the British administration is again not very much expressive about this agreement, but they see this as an agreement for the region, and because they see that this is a kind of a message from the Muslim world that they want to keep themselves away in their security.

0: metals from the Western world. And I think this is a clear message, and this is the way they have seen into it. And similarly, Americans, you know, American public is seeing as a failure of Trump administration, and they are seeing as the as a clear announcement of America's failure and ending of American hegemony in the region, because America's hegemony was there for the last many, many decades. But now people, American government and Washington have realized that this is the end of American hegemony in coming few months or year. So this is the clear signs they have understood.
1: Hamid Khan al-Mashriqi, thank you so much for being with us. It was a pleasure listening to your analysis. Thank you so much.
0: Thank you.
1: Gavin, thank you so much for being with us in the studios as well. It was a pleasure listening to your comments.
2: Thank you so much for having me, Omar. It's always an honor being here.
1: That brings us to the end of our program. Thanks for joining us. Bye for now.

0: Oil prices climbed as renewed shipping risks in the Middle East weakened market confidence in a quick reopening of the Strait of Hormuz, keeping a heavy geopolitical risk premium on global energy markets. Brent crude rose more than 2% to near $90 a barrel, extending gains as traders grew more cautious about the prospects for restoring normal energy flows through the key waterway. The international benchmark has risen about 24% since the start of the U.S.-Israel war on Iran, reflecting the market impact of disrupted Middle Eastern oil supplies and continued uncertainty over shipping. Market analysts say that hopes for a diplomatic breakthrough have not disappeared, but prolonged negotiations and growing disagreement over the terms for reopening Hormuz are undermining confidence. The Strait carried around a fifth of global oil supplies before the war, making any prolonged restriction a major source of pressure on crude prices and international energy markets. Oil flows through the waterway remain well below pre-war levels, limiting the amount of Middle Eastern crude reaching global markets and supporting prices despite partial recovery in shipments. The U.S. Energy Information Administration expects Middle Eastern oil production to remain below near pre-conflict levels until early 2027 and forecasts Brent crude to average $87 a barrel in 2026. Energy analysts say that normal OPEC production flows depend heavily on the restoration of regular shipping through Hormuz, leaving oil prices supported around the $85 to $90 range. With no clear breakthrough on restoring normal traffic through the Strait, energy markets remain highly sensitive to any development that could either ease or deepen the disruption to global oil supplies.
1: Be available at various sizes and capabilities.
2: Google's artificial intelligence assistant Gemini has surpassed 1 billion monthly users, CEO Sundar Pichai announced Tuesday, a week after a major reorganization of the tech giant's AI division. It's our fastest growing product ever and the 14th product to reach a billion users, Pichai posted on social media. The milestone, which Google calculated based on how many people use the Gemini app across its ecosystem, gives the search giant a victory amid a major overhaul of its AI division. Demis Hassabis, who won a Nobel Prize in chemistry, recently stepped back from the day-to-day management of Google DeepMind, the lab that designs the Gemini models. And several leading researchers left as well, including Jeff Dean, a central figure in the group's engineering efforts for nearly three decades. Its new flagship model, Gemini 3.5 Pro, initially promised for June, still has not been released while its rivals have launched several models that are considered more powerful, particularly for generating computer code, currently the most lucrative area in the sector. In the face of this technological lag, Google's audience remains its main asset as it integrates AI into its ecosystem, from search in Gmail to Google Maps and YouTube. OpenAI reached 1 billion users across all its interfaces, led by ChatGPT, the lab announced in July without specifying whether that figure was monthly or weekly users. The San Francisco-based AI lab sparked the artificial intelligence boom when it launched its free ChatGPT app in November 2022 and thus built its user base from scratch in under 4 years. Every audience metric feeds into the valuation that OpenAI hopes to achieve with an eventual IPO, for which it filed a confidential application in June.

New rules for packaging waste will gradually apply in the European Union from Wednesday, with the aim of tackling the environmental and health burden of rubbish from packaging. According to EU data, 177.8 kilograms of packaging waste was generated in the bloc per person in 2023. Over the past years, the volume of waste has grown faster than recycling rates. Under the new rules, packaging placed on the market will have to be recyclable in the future, with the goal of reducing packaging waste volume by 15% by 2040. In addition, single-use plastic beverage bottles will have to contain a minimum share of recycled plastic. From 2030, manufacturers and importers must also ensure that packaging used for their products is kept to a minimum. Stricter limits will apply from Wednesday to so-called forever chemicals, or PFAS, in food packaging. PFAS are used to make paper or cardboard water and grease resistant, but can be harmful as they hardly break down in the body and the environment. The new rules also aim to promote reusable packaging. From February 2029, reusable packaging must be clearly labeled and distinguishable from single-use sales packaging. Deposit and return schemes for plastic bottles and soda cans are to be rolled out over the next years, and single-use plastic packaging for fresh produce will be banned from 2030. Norway's $2.3 trillion sovereign wealth fund, the world's largest, posted a record profit of 1.75 trillion Norwegian crowns for the first half of the year, lifted by technology stocks, it said on Wednesday. Investing the Norwegian state's revenues from oil and gas production, the fund owns on average 1.5% of all listed companies globally, making it the world's largest single investor. The result is driven by good returns in the equity market, particularly from Asian technology stocks, CEO Nikolai Tangen said in a statement accompanying the half-year results. The fund, late on Tuesday, announced for the first time that it held a 0.05% stake in SpaceX worth $1.22 billion as of June 30th in an updated list of its holdings. That stake was modest when compared with its other tech holdings. It held a 1.28% stake worth $62 billion in NVIDIA, a 1.24% stake worth $52 billion in Apple, a 1.17% stake worth $50 billion in Alphabet, a 1.27% stake worth $35 billion in Microsoft, and a 1.7% stake worth $34 billion in Taiwan Semiconductor Manufacturing, fund data showed. Overall, the fund is invested in around 7,100 companies globally. It also invests in stocks, property, and renewable projects. SpaceX shares rallied sharply in the wake of its record-breaking IPO in late June, then pulled back sharply as investors questioned whether a lofty valuation of 77 times expected revenue could be justified.

0: A consortium, including billionaire Amazon founder Jeff Bezos, has advanced its talks to buy about a 30% stake in Liverpool, according to reports. The group is led by British Indian millionaire businessman Amit Bhatia, which also includes Facebook co-founder Eduardo Saverin. The Liverpool owners, Fenway Sports Group, confirmed last month that the group had expressed interest in making a strategic minority investment in Liverpool Football Club. Amit Bhatia is the son-in-law of Indian billionaire businessman Lakshmi Mittal, who had been a director and co-owner of Queen's Park Rangers for 18 years before selling his stake in the club last month. American businessman Bezos is the founder of e-commerce giant Amazon, is the fourth richest person in the world.
1: President, I have a little souvenir for you. Can I give it to you first?
2: Sure, I'd love that.
0: Thanks. U.S. President Donald Trump said it would be a terrible mistake if Gianni Infantino was ousted as head of world football's governing body. The FIFA boss has come under pressure following his failed plan to sell off stakes in the Men's World Cup to private investors and over his conduct while in charge of UEFA. Trump said in a post on social media, FIFA would be making a terrible mistake if, for any reason, they even considered replacing President Gianni Infantino. The U.S. president said world football's governing body would never be as successful or profitable again if Infantino leaves. It's the first time Trump has publicly backed Infantino since his controversial plan to sell profits in the World Cup through a commercial subsidiary called the FIFA Forward Enterprise. European football's governing body, UEFA, has threatened to boycott all FIFA competitions and is considering legal action, despite Infantino apologizing for the aborted FFE plan.
3: And since you are a winner, of course, you can as well touch it. It's pretty heavy. Yeah. It's the winner trophy. The last one who lifted that is Leo Messi.
4: 90 days. Can you believe it? Zero. Less you win.
0: Russian Athletics has launched a new legal challenge against World Athletics, seeking to overturn restrictions that have kept Russian athletes out of international competition. The Russian Federation lodged a claim with the Court of Arbitration for Sport, arguing that the sanctions infringe its rights and prevent it from fully representing its athletes internationally. Russian athletes have been excluded from World Athletics competitions since Russia's invasion of Ukraine in 2022, with the governing body maintaining restrictions on both Russian and Belarusian competitors. The sanctions also prevent the Russian Federation from fully participating in World Athletics decision-making, including council meetings and votes, while limiting access to coaching conferences, seminars, and professional development programs. The new case follows a separate appeal challenging World Athletics' decision to extend the suspension of Russian athletes from international events. World Athletics has vowed to strongly defend its position, maintaining one of the strictest policies toward Russian and Belarusian athletes among international sports governing bodies. While some sports have allowed Russian competitors to return under neutral status, World Athletics has continued to bar them from its international competitions.

0: In an interview with Aşark Al Awsat, Turkish President Recep Tayyip Erdogan said that the Mecca Joint Defense Agreement is designed to strengthen collective deterrence and regional security, while stressing that the pact does not target any country.
1: There is no doubt that the rising tension between the US and Iran poses a danger to developments in the region. However, it is a mistake to reduce the Mecca agreement to being viewed as a mere situational reflection of this escalation, as that would lead to an incorrect understanding of the policies and intentions adopted by our country. This agreement came to reaffirm the right to defense stipulated in Article 51 of the UN Charter, and it does not target any state.
0: Erdogan said that the agreement also provides a framework for closer security and defense cooperation. Joint defense industry projects, and coordinated efforts against terrorism.
1: Turkey has achieved great accomplishments in the field of defense and security, earning the appreciation and admiration of everyone in this regard. Through these agreements with sisterly and friendly countries, we grant these achievements a regional dimension that supports peace.
0: The Turkish president also opened the door to expanding the agreement beyond the three countries, inviting other friendly countries supporting peace and stability to join the framework.
1: It was established to work toward enhancing security, prosperity, and stability in the region, and it remains open to all sisterly nations wishing to join it. Our vision for it is not limited to the three countries. Rather, we aspire for it to grow, and perhaps appropriate conditions will emerge one day for all countries of the region to gather under its umbrella, which would be the optimal step toward achieving lasting stability throughout the region.
0: Erdogan said, "The longer-term vision is for the Mecca Agreement to develop into a broader regional cooperation mechanism with the potential to bring more countries together around shared security and lasting stability." Qatar has welcomed the trilateral defense agreement between Turkey, Saudi Arabia, and Pakistan, describing the pact as a positive step towards stronger regional security, cooperation, and stability. The Qatari Foreign Ministry spokesperson said that Doha supports regional cooperation that strengthens security, stability, and defense among countries with shared interests. The Mecca Joint Defense Agreement brings the three countries under a common security framework aimed at strengthening collective deterrence and deepening defense cooperation. Under the pact, an armed attack against any one of the three countries is regarded as an attack against all three, providing the core principle for their mutual defense commitment. The framework also covers closer defense industry cooperation, mutual support for national security, and greater military interoperability among the three countries. Qatar's support adds to the regional significance of the agreement, as countries seek greater coordination and locally driven security mechanisms amid heightened instability across the Middle East. Doha said that such defense cooperation based on good neighborly relations can contribute not only to regional security, but also to broader international stability. Turkish Foreign Minister Hakan Fidan held a series of high-level talks in Libya as Ankara stepped up diplomatic efforts to support political unity and stability in the North African country. Fidan met Abdul Hamid Dbeiba, Prime Minister of Libya's Tripoli-based Government of National Unity, with the two officials first holding one-on-one talks before meetings continued with their delegations. The Turkish Foreign Minister also held separate talks with Ibrahim Dbeiba, the Prime Minister's National Security Advisor, as part of his high-level contacts in the Libyan capital. The talks formed part of a broader diplomatic visit that also includes Benghazi, reflecting Ankara's engagement with different sides in Libya and its efforts to encourage national reconciliation. Ankara has long backed Libya's territorial integrity, political unity, and stability, while promoting dialogue between the country's rival political and security centers. The high-level contacts underscore Ankara's continued diplomatic role in Libya as Ankara pushes for greater coordination, national unity, and a political path toward lasting stability. The U.S.-Iran war is entering a more uncertain phase, as hardening demands from both sides cast fresh doubt on prospects for a diplomatic breakthrough and the reopening of the Strait of Hormuz. Tehran says that the strategic waterway will remain closed unless Washington accepts its conditions for ending the conflict, including the release of frozen Iranian assets and an end to regional hostilities, including in Gaza and Lebanon. U.S. President Donald Trump, however, continues to send mixed signals over the negotiations, alternating between threats of further military action and suggestions that diplomacy with Tehran remains possible. Iran's top security official says that there will be no reopening of Hormuz until the United States changes its approach and accepts Tehran's conditions, underlining the wide gap that remains between the two sides. The hardening rhetoric comes despite repeated U.S. claims that an agreement could be within reach, raising questions over whether indirect diplomatic efforts can bridge the differences between Washington and Tehran. At least seven vessels passed through the Strait of Hormuz on Tuesday, according to the latest tracking data from the maritime information platform Marine Traffic, cited by CNN, while separate incidents of violence were reported in surrounding

0: Time Trade Operations, UKMTO, on Tuesday, reported an incident involving a container ship in the Gulf of Oman. UKMTO said the vessel came under attack, with the crew issuing an emergency call for assistance and preparing to abandon ship. A message broadcast over a public maritime radio channel said there were 17 people on board and placed the incident near the eastern edge of the Gulf of Oman. Israeli forces on Tuesday demolished the home of a Palestinian, Farouk Ramadan, who the Israeli military say was involved in a shooting during a settler attack on Tal village on July 24th in Tal, near Nablus, in the Israeli-occupied West Bank. Israeli forces entered the village on Monday, August 10th evening, and forced residents of several homes to evacuate in preparation for demolishing Ramadan's house, according to Palestinian authorities.
1: The agreements and the status of the West Bank is such that this territory cannot be seized. It's not legal to take over Palestinian territories in the West Bank, and the Security Council has, as you know, made clear in its resolutions the status of those territories, and they have to make sure that these current facts on the ground do not overcome our efforts and the Council's efforts to ensure the continuation of the two-state solution.
0: Palestinian authorities in the West Bank said the incident in July, in which four Palestinians and two Israelis were killed, was provoked by the settlers who aimed to attack villagers in Tal, southwest of Nablus.
2: While the fragile ceasefire in Gaza and regional tensions can consume much of the international community's attention, the West Bank is at the breaking point. And this has not been a sudden deterioration. It's the result of the decades of unresolved conflict that has deepened the unlawful Israeli occupation, driven the Palestinian Authority to the brink of collapse, and undermined the prospects for an independent, viable, and sovereign Palestinian state.
0: The Israeli military initially described the Israeli civilians involved in the incident as hikers, but later acknowledged some were armed and said both sides had opened fire before troops intervened. A newly opened 120-bed hospital in northern Gaza is expected to serve residents in an area where much of the healthcare infrastructure has been destroyed in Israeli attacks. Muhammad Atum, a resident of northern Gaza, said around 500,000 people are struggling to survive amid war, destruction, food shortages, disease, and malnutrition. He said reaching distant hospitals has long been difficult, often causing delays in emergency cases. The new facility, he added, is much closer and easier to access. Dr. Haydar El-Kudra, executive director of the Palestine Red Crescent Society, said the fully equipped hospital has two operating rooms and departments for neonatology, obstetrics and gynecology, pediatric, general surgery, and internal medicine. A primary healthcare center at the same location will also continue operating. Kudra said Gaza continues to face shortages of medicines and medical supplies, particularly treatments for chronic diseases. He added that several Red Crescent health centers in northern Gaza have been destroyed, reducing service capacity. With ambulances stationed at the new hospital, officials expect faster emergency response times and improved access to healthcare across the region. Israel's continued restrictions on commercial goods entering Gaza are forcing Palestinians to repair and reuse basic household items, as shortages send the prices of essential devices such as fans and lighters soaring.

0: After nearly 3 years of war and restrictions on goods entering the enclave, residents say that even simple items have become difficult or extremely expensive to obtain. The shortage of lighters has created another daily struggle for families already facing limited access to cooking gas, with displaced residents saying that even preparing food and bread has become more difficult. Repair shops are trying to keep old fans working by salvaging motors and components from damaged devices. But technicians say that replacement parts and new motors have been largely unavailable.
1: محتاج له اقل شيء مروحه. عدد المراوح اللي في البيوت انعدمت واللي موجود من تحت الركام طلوع، يعني بيجيبوا لنا الزباين بنجيب احنا بعض المواتير هذول التعبانات وبنصلح مطور من مطور، لكن ما بتحملش لانه عمره الافتراضي خلص، لانه احنا عندنا ما يقارب 3 سنوات ولا مطور دخل القطاع غزه.
0: The shortage is particularly severe during Gaza's summer heat, with many displaced Palestinians living in makeshift tents, where high temperatures make conditions increasingly unbearable. Residents have questioned Israel's restrictions on fans, saying that the devices pose no security threat and are essential for families and children living in crowded tents.
2: After a long wait, 74 Palestinians whom Israel had not allowed to return from the West Bank to Gaza for nearly 3 years returned to the Gaza Strip, experiencing the joy of reuniting with their families and loved ones after years apart. Brought to the Gaza Strip through the International Committee of the Red Cross, the 74 Palestinians reached Nasser Hospital in the southern city of Khan Yunis following a long and exhausting journey. Palestinians waiting for their loved ones on the hospital grounds rushed to their family members as the buses arrived. As the long separation came to an end, families broke down in tears as they embraced one another. Parents held their children close for a long time, while others hugged relatives they hadn't seen in months to ease their longing. Tears of joy, prayers, and the excitement of reunion mixed together on the hospital grounds. Palestinians stranded in the West Bank had been forced to wait for a long time to return to the region, separated from their families in the Gaza Strip. For the 74 Palestinians who reached Gaza after a long wait and an arduous journey, Nasser Hospital became, beyond a place where the wounded and victims of attacks are brought, a venue where torn apart families reunited once again. Reunited with his son after years, Usame Abdurauf, who said his son was detained during a raid by Israelis occupying Palestinian territories on the hospital where they were receiving treatment in the West Bank, shed tears of happiness upon reuniting with his son years later. Unable to part from his son even for a minute, the father, Abdurauf, said he had been waiting for him since the morning in Gaza's summer heat. Finally experiencing the joy of reuniting with his son, the father embraced him in tears to make up for the lost time. "My children's facial features have changed." Returning to Gaza and reuniting with her children after nearly 3 years, Palestinian mother Nesrin Al-Fakawi said, "We were separated from our children for 3 years. How could we feel? Fear, the sadness of separation, longing. My children's facial features have changed. The war has shattered our mental state." Stating that the destruction in Gaza is very different from what appears on television, Mother Al-Fakawi embraced her family in tears, saying, "What you see is one thing. Reality is something completely different. Reality is like death, like death."
0: Syrians celebrated in the streets of Idlib on

0: Tuesday. Following death sentences for ousted President Bashar al-Assad and officials under his rule, a Syrian court sentenced Assad to death on Tuesday after a trial in absentia, convicting him of crimes including killings, torture, and arbitrary arrest during the country's nearly 14-year war. It was the first Syrian conviction against Assad, who was ousted in a rebel offensive in December 2024 that ended decades of his family's iron-fisted rule over Syria and the brutal war that killed hundreds of thousands of Syrians. Assad fled the capital Damascus as rebel fighters closed in nearly 2 years ago and is currently in Russia, where he and his family were granted asylum on humanitarian grounds. In a trial of former government officials on Tuesday, a judge handed down a death sentence to the former president over the crimes of premeditated and intentional murder of more than one person and of children, torture, arbitrary arrest, and crimes against humanity. The judge issued the same sentence in absentia to Assad's brother Maher, who headed the fearsome 4th Armored Division, which was responsible for crackdowns on protests, recapturing Syrian territory on behalf of Assad, and was accused of spearheading the production and trade of drugs to enrich Assad.
1: Ukraine State Emergency Service reported that Russian forces launched a fresh wave of attacks on the Mykolaiv region, damaging buildings and sparking fires across the area. Firefighting crews were dispatched to bring the blazes under control. According to the Mykolaiv Regional Military Administration, Russian forces attacked the region overnight into August 11th using Shahed and Molniya-type strike drones along with a missile strike. Officials said the strikes caused both material damage and at least one injury. In Mykolaiv City itself, a 75-year-old woman suffered an acute stress reaction as a result of a Shahed drone strike. Medical personnel treated her at the scene, and her condition was described as satisfactory. The same strikes damaged a private home, an apartment building, and an industrial facility in the city. The attacks were not limited to the regional capital. In the Bashtanka district, Russian troops carried out a missile strike on open terrain on the afternoon of August 10th, with no casualties reported. Further east, the Snigurivka community was struck 6 times by Molniya-type drones, damaging a residential building, the windows of 3 high-rise buildings, an unfinished construction site, a retail shop, and a car. The strikes are part of a broader near-daily pattern of Russian attacks on Mykolaiv and the surrounding region over recent weeks. Just a day earlier, regional authorities reported that Russian forces shelled the Mykolaiv region, damaging buildings, businesses, and vehicles, and injuring a 48-year-old woman.

0: Hungary's parliament elected Andris Baca, a former head of the Supreme Court, as the country's next president on Tuesday, August 11th, a symbolic step in Prime Minister Peter Magyar's effort to dismantle former Premier Viktor Orban's bastions of power. Baca was elected to the largely ceremonial role with the votes of the governing center-right TISA party, as members of the opposition Fidesz party did not take part in the election. In a speech after taking the oath of office, Baca criticized the previous government, saying that during Orban's rule, one party captured the state, branches of power were not separate, and there was no functioning system of checks and balances. However, he said that the task of building a new future for Hungary demands both justice and self-restraint, and said that the president's role was to represent citizens who hold differing views.
1: I, Dr. Andris Balint Baca, swear that I will be faithful to Hungary and its basic law, that I will observe its laws and have others observe them, that I will exercise my office as President of the Republic for the benefit of the Hungarian nation. So help me God. This country, however, cannot build a common future while its citizens see an enemy in one another. Therefore, the task ahead demands both justice and self-restraint.

0: Violations of the law must be uncovered. The use of public funds must be scrutinized. There is one thing, however, that we certainly cannot do. We cannot build the new Hungary on revenge. Those who are disappointed today, those who did not want change, they do not need to renounce their beliefs or their political convictions in order to have an equal place in the Hungary of the future.
1: Somalia is facing a worsening hunger crisis as severe drought, conflict, and a sharp decline in humanitarian funding leave millions struggling to access food. Doctors Without Borders says funding to tackle acute malnutrition in parts of the country has dropped by more than 80% this year, while the number of patients needing treatment continues to rise. The organization says it has admitted around 22,000 nutrition cases so far this year, more than 80% higher than last year. The situation is particularly severe in the southwestern city of Baidoa. An MSF survey across 14 displacement sites found that one in four children was severely malnourished, while a third of families were surviving on just one meal a day.
2: I would say that the cases have increased over the last couple of months, we've seen. Initially, this is a 50-bed capacity ITFC, but over the last couple of months, we have been forced to increase this number of beds to 150 beds at one time in this hospital. So far this year, we have admitted and treated in this very facility 2,980 severely malnourished patients with complication. And this number has significantly increased when we compare this to 2025, where the figures are way less than what we are seeing right now.
1: Repeated failed rainy seasons have devastated crops, killed livestock, and depleted water supplies. Conflict and insecurity have further limited access to food, healthcare, and humanitarian aid. According to the United Nations, around 6.5 million people in Somalia have faced acute hunger this year. MSF says only around $300 million in donor funding is currently available for Somalia, compared with $2.2 billion provided during similar drought crisis in 2022. Aid organizations are warning that urgent international action is needed to prevent the crisis from developing into a full-scale famine. Johannesburg's deepening water crisis is leaving residents with dry taps and forcing many to search for alternative supplies as aging infrastructure and municipal financial problems strain basic services. The city is losing more than a third of its water supply, equivalent to an estimated 655 million liters a day, largely through burst and deteriorating pipes.
3: I have siblings and parents, so we had to prioritize those going to work, and I had to stay behind and not go to school because we didn't have enough water.
1: Experts say that years of insufficient maintenance have allowed the problem to worsen, while climate change is adding pressure by increasing water losses through evaporation.
4: Our infrastructure is old, a lot of it more than 50 years old. And of course, we've had different regimes and changes within the municipal space over the many years, both politically as well as, of course, the candidates, which are about how individuals look at how the operations are running. So currently, of course, water is the currency of talk. It's the politics of talk right now. And so over the last couple of years, we've become more conscious of the losses we incurred. But of course, it's not as if we aren't aware of it. We have had limited budgets for many years, in fact, many decades.
1: The crisis is also tied to Johannesburg's financial difficulties, with national authorities raising concerns over the city's budget and its ability to meet financial management requirements. The water shortages have also become a growing political issue, with frustration over failing municipal services adding to voter discontent ahead of South Africa's local elections.
5: Our colleagues at the Office for the Coordination of Humanitarian Affairs tell us that efforts to expand treatment and surveillance continue, as the Ebola outbreak has reportedly claimed more than 2,000 lives. According to national health authorities, the number of reported deaths has doubled over the past 20 days, with an average of about 50 deaths recorded each day. The World Health Organization reports that between 60 and 70% of Ebola-related deaths occur in communities, with many patients reaching health facilities too late or unable to access care in time. We, along with our partners, continue to support the response, but our work is hindered by insecurity. OCHA tells us that according to local sources, at least 13 civilians were killed, several others were abducted, and homes were burned during an attack on August 7th in the village of Bananaekul in Ituri. More than 28,000 people fled their homes towards Mombasa Center, where 36,000 people are already seeking shelter since April. OCHA and our partners continue to support the authorities and assess needs in impacted areas. We reiterate our call on all parties to the conflict to protect civilians and facilitate safe and sustained humanitarian access to communities impacted by both violence and the outbreak.
1: Peru has sent 12 tons of humanitarian aid to Colombia following a deadly 7.4 magnitude earthquake, the strongest to strike the South American country in decades. Footage from Callao Airport on Tuesday showed boxes of aid being loaded onto a Peruvian Air Force plane. President Keiko Fujimori inspected the shipment alongside government ministers before the aircraft departed.
6: Enviamos toda nuestra solidaridad a los colombianos, al presidente Abelardo Espriella, a su gobierno, pero además de esta solidaridad, hemos decidido con el primer ministro y el gabinete hacer un envío. En este primer envío de 12 toneladas y media de ayuda humanitaria.
1: Peru is also preparing to send certified rescuers to assist emergency operations in Colombia.
6: Y están coordinando para que probablemente mañana salga un segundo avión, pero con voluntarios, rescatistas certificados para poder ayudar a nuestro hermano país de Colombia.
1: The earthquake tore through Colombia's coffee-growing heartland early on Monday. Separate reports from affected cities put the death toll at 254 by Tuesday morning. At least 101 people were reported killed in Pereira, while 95 died in Cali, Colombia's third largest city.

0: home, plus four pets. That's a lot of us.
1: Somos muchos.
0: The restrictions come after Puerto Rico's capital, San Juan, recorded its driest July yet, according to the National Weather Service. Nearly 68% of the island is experiencing drought conditions. Authorities said the rationing is in response to intense heat, as an El Niño weather pattern suppresses the conditions that typically bring the island's late summer rain. Water trucks make rounds to affected communities, but it's not enough to meet daily needs.
2: I've been looking for water for 2 weeks. 2 weeks. We can't wash clothes. The washing machines don't work, and the water never comes.
0: Aside from struggling households, businesses dependent on a steady water supply have taken a hit. Laundromat manager Lisbeth Fragoso said she'd seen disruptions in water pressure since November of the year before, and that water supplies stop without warning. Last week, Puerto Rico Governor Jennifer Gonzalez said she could not say how long rationing would be needed. But forecasters see little relief ahead, with odds of below normal rainfall and above normal heat exceeding 70% through October.
3: It's tough. If it doesn't rain, we'll be worse.
4: Severe storms wreaked havoc in the Midwest on Tuesday, with one person reported killed in a house explosion in Indiana. There were tornado warnings in some areas as the storms tore through areas south of Chicago and into Indiana. Aerial footage showed downed trees blocking roads and damaged buildings in residential areas. As well, a home in Portage, Indiana, where one person died in an explosion during the storm. Local media said it was not immediately clear if the explosion was linked to Tuesday's severe weather. CBS News meteorologists said parts of Portage were likely hit with straight-line winds of 100 to 110 miles per hour. The storms left 575,000 people without power in the Chicago area and northwest Indiana, according to local media reports.

0: A ferry with around 130 people on board, traveling from the Indonesian tourist island of Bali, caught fire in waters off Lombok. On Wednesday, August 12th morning, an evacuation of the passengers is underway, officials said. The KM Putri Yasmin ferry was traveling from Padangbai Port in Bali to Lembar Port in Lombok, West Nusa Tenggara, when a fire broke out in the Lombok Strait at 4:39 a.m. on Wednesday. The cause of the fire was not immediately clear.
1: Kami menerima laporan tersebut bahwa kapal mengalami kebakaran di sekitar perairan Selat Lombok. 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
0: The ferry was carrying 114 passengers and 17 crew members based on the manifest, a port official said. More than 200 rescue personnel were deployed for the evacuation to evacuate all passengers.

0: Dutch farmers gathered in front of the Almond Town Hall to protest the government's policies aimed at reducing nitrogen emissions. Farmers made statements as part of the protest. Farmers who gathered near the municipal building with their tractors demanded that the government change its agriculture policies. The protesting farmers said that the latest government policies would hurt the country's agriculture sector. As the Dutch government plans to reduce nitrogen emissions around Natura 2000 sites by 50% and by 70 to 95% in certain areas, by 2030 in order to comply with EU environmental legislation, thousands of livestock farms face the risk of closure or expropriation.
1: From Bristol to London, once green fields have turned brown, ponds have dried up, and the ground has cracked after weeks of intense heat and little rainfall. Nearly three quarters of England is now experiencing drought, the British government said on Monday. Officials say 71.3% of the country is facing a flash drought caused by a combination of unusually low rainfall and high temperatures. The figure has risen sharply since late July, when nearly half of England was considered to be in drought. Around 45 million people now live in drought-affected areas, while 27 million are facing restrictions on water use. Britain is currently in the grip of its fifth heatwave of the year. Preliminary figures show that England and Wales recorded their driest July in 190 years, while southeast England received just 1% of its expected average rainfall. Recent drone footage shows sun-scorched parks in Bristol and London, parched land surrounding Stonehenge, and dried-up ponds near Brighton. The prolonged dry spell is placing growing pressure on agriculture, public water supplies, and wildlife across the country.

0: Oil prices climbed as renewed shipping risks in the Middle East weakened market confidence in a quick reopening of the Strait of Hormuz, keeping a heavy geopolitical risk premium on global energy markets. Brent crude rose more than 2% to near $90 a barrel, extending gains as traders grew more cautious about the prospects for restoring normal energy flows through the key waterway. The international benchmark has risen about 24% since the start of the U.S.-Israel war on Iran, reflecting the market impact of disrupted Middle Eastern oil supplies and continued uncertainty over shipping. Market analysts say that hopes for a diplomatic breakthrough have not disappeared, but prolonged negotiations and growing disagreement over the terms for reopening Hormuz are undermining confidence. The Strait carried around a fifth of global oil supplies before the war, making any prolonged restriction a major source of pressure on crude prices and international energy markets. Oil flows through the waterway remain well below pre-war levels, limiting the amount of Middle Eastern crude reaching global markets and supporting prices despite partial recovery in shipments. The U.S. Energy Information Administration expects Middle Eastern oil production to remain below near pre-conflict levels until early 2027 and forecasts Brent crude to average $87 a barrel in 2026. Energy analysts say that normal OPEC production flows depend heavily on the restoration of regular shipping through Hormuz, leaving oil prices supported around the $85 to $90 range. With no clear breakthrough on restoring normal traffic through the Strait, energy markets remain highly sensitive to any development that could either ease or deepen the disruption to global oil supplies.
1: Be available at various sizes and capabilities.
2: Google's artificial intelligence assistant Gemini has surpassed 1 billion monthly users, CEO Sundar Pichai announced Tuesday, a week after a major reorganization of the tech giant's AI division. It's our fastest growing product ever and the 14th product to reach a billion users, Pichai posted on social media. The milestone, which Google calculated based on how many people use the Gemini app across its ecosystem, gives the search giant a victory amid a major overhaul of its AI division. Demis Hassabis, who won a Nobel Prize in chemistry, recently stepped back from the day-to-day management of Google DeepMind, the lab that designs the Gemini models. And several leading researchers left as well, including Jeff Dean, a central figure in the group's engineering efforts for nearly three decades. Its new flagship model, Gemini 3.5 Pro, initially promised for June, still has not been released, while its rivals have launched several models that are considered more powerful, particularly for generating computer code, currently the most lucrative area in the sector. In the face of this technological lag, Google's audience remains its main asset as it integrates AI into its ecosystem, from search and Gmail to Google Maps and YouTube. OpenAI reached 1 billion users across all its interfaces, led by ChatGPT. The lab announced in July without specifying whether that figure was monthly or weekly users. The San Francisco-based AI lab sparked the artificial intelligence boom when it launched its free ChatGPT app in November 2022 and thus built its user base from scratch in under 4 years. Every audience metric feeds into the valuation that OpenAI hopes to achieve with an eventual IPO, for which it filed a confidential application in June.

New rules for packaging waste will gradually apply in the European Union from Wednesday, with the aim of tackling the environmental and health burden of rubbish from packaging. According to EU data, 177.8 kilograms of packaging waste was generated in the bloc per person in 2023. Over the past years, the volume of waste has grown faster than recycling rates. Under the new rules, packaging placed on the market will have to be recyclable in the future, with the goal of reducing packaging waste volume by 15% by 2040. In addition, single-use plastic beverage bottles will have to contain a minimum share of recycled plastic. From 2030, manufacturers and importers must also ensure that packaging used for their products is kept to a minimum. Stricter limits will apply from Wednesday to so-called forever chemicals, or PFAS, in food packaging. PFAS are used to make paper or cardboard water and grease resistant, but can be harmful as they hardly break down in the body and the environment. The new rules also aim to promote reusable packaging. From February 2029, reusable packaging must be clearly labeled and distinguishable from single-use sales packaging. Deposit and return schemes for plastic bottles and soda cans are to be rolled out over the next years, and single-use plastic packaging for fresh produce will be banned from 2030. Norway's $2.3 trillion sovereign wealth fund, the world's largest, posted a record profit of 1.75 trillion Norwegian crowns for the first half of the year, lifted by technology stocks, it said on Wednesday. Investing the Norwegian state's revenues from oil and gas production, the fund owns on average 1.5% of all listed companies globally, making it the world's largest single investor. The result is driven by good returns in the equity market, particularly from Asian technology stocks, CEO Nikolai Tangen said in a statement accompanying the half-year results. The fund, late on Tuesday, announced for the first time that it held a 0.05% stake in SpaceX worth $1.22 billion as of June 30th in an updated list of its holdings. That stake was modest when compared with its other tech holdings. It held a 1.28% stake worth $62 billion in NVIDIA, a 1.24% stake worth $52 billion in Apple, a 1.17% stake worth $50 billion in Alphabet, a 1.27% stake worth $35 billion in Microsoft, and a 1.7% stake worth $34 billion in Taiwan Semiconductor Manufacturing, fund data showed. Overall, the fund is invested in around 7,100 companies globally. It also invests in stocks, property, and renewable projects. SpaceX shares rallied sharply in the wake of its record-breaking IPO in late June, then pulled back sharply as investors questioned whether a lofty valuation of 77 times expected revenue could be justified.

A consortium, including billionaire Amazon founder Jeff Bezos, has advanced its talks to buy about a 30% stake in Liverpool, according to reports. The group is led by British Indian millionaire businessman Amit Bhatia, which also includes Facebook co-founder Eduardo Saverin. The Liverpool owners, Fenway Sports,

Roberts Group confirmed last month that the group had expressed interest in making a strategic minority investment in Liverpool Football Club. Amit Bhatia is the son-in-law of Indian billionaire businessman Lakshmi Mittal, who had been a director and co-owner of Queen's Park Rangers for 18 years before selling his stake in the club last month. American businessman Bezos is the founder of e-commerce giant Amazon, is the fourth richest person in the world.

0: which I appreciate.
1: President, I have a little...
0: Yes, thank you. For you. Can I give it to you first?
2: Sure, I'd love that.
3: U.S. President Donald Trump said it would be a terrible mistake if Gianni Infantino was ousted as head of World Football's governing body. The FIFA boss has come under pressure following his failed plan to sell off stakes in the Men's World Cup to private investors and over his conduct while in charge of UEFA. Trump said in a post on social media, FIFA would be making a terrible mistake if, for any reason, they even considered replacing President Gianni Infantino. The U.S. president said world football's governing body would never be as successful or profitable again if Infantino leaves. It's the first time Trump has publicly backed Infantino since his controversial plan to sell profits in the World Cup through a commercial subsidiary called the FIFA Forward Enterprise. European football's governing body, UEFA, has threatened to boycott all FIFA competitions and is considering legal action, despite Infantino apologizing for the aborted FFE plan.
0: And since you are a winner, of course, you can as well touch it. It's pretty heavy. Yeah. It's the winner trophy. The last one who lifted that is Leo Messi.
4: 90 days. Can you believe it? Zero. Less you win.
3: Russian Athletics has launched a new legal challenge against World Athletics, seeking to overturn restrictions that have kept Russian athletes out of international competition. The Russian Federation lodged a claim with the Court of Arbitration for Sport, arguing that the sanctions infringe its rights and prevent it from fully representing its athletes internationally. Russian athletes have been excluded from World Athletics competitions since Russia's invasion of Ukraine in 2022, with the governing body maintaining restrictions on both Russian and Belarusian competitors. The sanctions also prevent the Russian Federation from fully participating in World Athletics decision-making, including council meetings and votes, while limiting access to coaching conferences, seminars, and professional development programs. The new case follows a separate appeal challenging World Athletics' decision to extend the suspension of Russian athletes from international events. World Athletics has vowed to strongly defend its position, maintaining one of the strictest policies toward Russian and Belarusian athletes among international sports governing bodies. While some sports have allowed Russian competitors to return under neutral status, World Athletics has continued to bar them from its international competitions.

The world is full of fear, getting whatever it wants. It only cares for five of its children. An enigma. Summoning armies of terror. Instead of wind, rain, or snow, it strangles the poor with oil and spreads death on its soil. Not you nor others. The rich will understand. They tell when it will fail and when and how high it will rise. Before you, there were others who stood strong and brave, and who were blown away like straw. It liked the ones with weak faith, but true life liked the brave ones. But now, you stand before me, challenging, rejecting terror. You come with crowds following you. You are aware of everything. And now you know nothing is as powerful as the truth. A News.

0: In an interview with Ashark al-Awsat, Turkish President Recep Tayyip Erdogan said that the Mecca Joint Defense Agreement is designed to strengthen collective deterrence and regional security, while stressing that the pact does not target any country.
1: There is no doubt that the rising tension between the U.S. and Iran poses a danger to developments in the region. However, it is a mistake to reduce the Mecca Agreement to being viewed as a mere situational reflection of this escalation, as that would lead to an incorrect understanding of the policies and intentions adopted by our country. This agreement came to reaffirm the right to defense stipulated in Article 51 of the UN Charter, and it does not target any state.
0: Erdogan said that the agreement also provides a framework for closer security and defense cooperation. Joint defense industry projects, and coordinated efforts against terrorism.
1: Turkey has achieved great accomplishments in the field of defense and security, earning the appreciation and admiration of everyone in this regard. Through these agreements with sisterly and friendly countries, we grant these achievements a regional dimension that supports peace.
0: The Turkish president also opened the door to expanding the agreement beyond the three countries, inviting other friendly countries supporting peace and stability to join the framework.
1: It was established to work toward enhancing security, prosperity, and stability in the region, and it remains open to all sisterly nations wishing to join it. Our vision for it is not limited to the three countries. Rather, we aspire for it to grow, and perhaps appropriate conditions will emerge one day for all countries of the region to gather under its umbrella, which would be the optimal step toward achieving lasting stability throughout the region.
0: Erdogan said, "The longer-term vision is for the Mecca Agreement to develop into a broader regional cooperation mechanism, with the potential to bring more countries together around shared security and lasting stability." Qatar has welcomed the trilateral defense agreement between Turkey, Saudi Arabia, and Pakistan, describing the pact as a positive step towards stronger regional security, cooperation, and stability. The Qatari Foreign Ministry spokesperson said that Doha supports regional cooperation that strengthens security, stability, and defense among countries with shared interests. The Mecca Joint Defense Agreement brings the three countries under a common security

Security framework aimed at strengthening collective deterrence and deepening defense cooperation. Under the pact, an armed attack against any one of the three countries is regarded as an attack against all three, providing the core principle for their mutual defense commitment. The framework also covers closer defense industry cooperation, mutual support for national security, and greater military interoperability among the three countries. Qatar's support adds to the regional significance of the agreement. As countries seek greater coordination and locally driven security mechanisms amid heightened instability across the Middle East. Doha said that such defense cooperation based on good neighborly relations can contribute not only to regional security, but also to broader international stability. Turkish Foreign Minister Hakan Fidan held a series of high-level talks in Libya as Ankara stepped up diplomatic efforts to support political unity and stability in the North African country. Fidan met Abdul Hamid Dbeiba, Prime Minister of Libya's Tripoli-based Government of National Unity, with the two officials first holding one-on-one talks before meetings continued with their delegations. The Turkish Foreign Minister also held separate talks with Ibrahim Dbeiba, the Prime Minister's National Security Advisor, as part of his high-level contacts in the Libyan capital. The talks formed part of a broader diplomatic visit that also includes Benghazi, reflecting Ankara's engagement with different sides in Libya and its efforts to encourage national reconciliation. Ankara has long backed Libya's territorial integrity, political unity, and stability, while promoting dialogue between the country's rival political and security centers. The high-level contacts underscore Ankara's continued diplomatic role in Libya as Ankara pushes for greater coordination, national unity, and a political path toward lasting stability. The U.S.-Iran war is entering a more uncertain phase as hardening demands from both sides cast fresh doubt on prospects for a diplomatic breakthrough and the reopening of the Strait of Hormuz. Tehran says that the strategic waterway will remain closed unless Washington accepts its conditions for ending the conflict, including the release of frozen Iranian assets and an end to regional hostilities, including in Gaza and Lebanon. U.S. President Donald Trump, however, continues to send mixed signals over the negotiations, alternating between threats of further military action and suggestions that diplomacy with Tehran remains possible. Iran's top security official says that there will be no reopening of Hormuz until the United States changes its approach and accepts Tehran's conditions, underlining the wide gap that remains between the two sides. The hardening rhetoric comes despite repeated U.S. claims that an agreement could be within reach, raising questions over whether indirect diplomatic efforts can bridge the differences between Washington and Tehran. At least seven vessels passed through the Strait of Hormuz on Tuesday, according to the latest tracking data from the maritime information platform Marine Traffic cited by CNN, while separate incidents of violence were reported in surrounding Middle East waters the same day. Also, on Tuesday, the U.S. Central Command said that U.S. forces in the Gulf of Oman disabled the steering capability of a Panama-flagged cargo vessel sailing toward Iran. CENTCOM said the ship has violated the U.S. blockade against Iran and that a U.S. Navy helicopter fired two missiles at the vessel. The command said the ship has stopped sailing toward Iran and reiterated that U.S. forces are continuing to enforce a blockade on Iran. In a separate alert,
the United Kingdom Maritime

0: Israeli forces on Tuesday demolished the home of a Palestinian, Farouk Ramadan, who the Israeli military say was involved in a shooting during a settler attack on Tal village on July 24th in Tal, near Nablus, in the Israeli-occupied West Bank. Israeli forces entered the village on Monday, August 10th evening, and forced residents of several homes to evacuate in preparation for demolishing Ramadan's house, according to Palestinian authorities.
1: The agreements and the status of the West Bank is such that this territory cannot be seized. It's not legal to take over Palestinian territories in the West Bank. And the Security Council has, as you know, made clear in its resolutions the status of those territories, and they have to make sure that these current facts on the ground do not overcome our efforts and the council's efforts to ensure the continuation of the two-state solution.
0: Palestinian authorities in the West Bank said the incident in July, in which four Palestinians and two Israelis were killed, was provoked by the settlers who aimed to attack villagers in Tal, southwest of Nablus.
2: While the fragile ceasefire in Gaza and regional tensions can consume much of the international community's attention, the West Bank is at the breaking point. And this has not been a sudden deterioration. It's a result of the decades of unresolved conflict that has deepened the unlawful Israeli occupation, driven the Palestinian Authority to the brink of collapse, and undermined the prospects for an independent, viable, and sovereign Palestinian state.
0: The Israeli military initially described the Israeli civilians involved in the incident as hikers, but later acknowledged some were armed and said both sides had opened fire before troops intervened. A newly opened 120-bed hospital in northern Gaza is expected to serve residents in an area where much of the healthcare infrastructure has been destroyed in Israeli attacks. Muhammad Etoum, a resident of northern Gaza, said around 500,000 people are struggling to survive amid war, destruction, food shortages, disease, and malnutrition. He said reaching distant hospitals has long been difficult, often causing delays in emergency cases. The new facility, he added, is much closer and easier to access. Dr. Haydar El-Kudra, executive director of the Palestine Red Crescent Society, said the fully equipped hospital has two operating rooms and departments for neonatology, obstetrics and gynecology, pediatric, general surgery, and internal medicine. A primary healthcare center at the same location will also continue operating. Kudra said Gaza continues to face shortages of medicines and medical supplies, particularly treatments for chronic diseases. He added that several Red Crescent health centers in northern Gaza have been destroyed, reducing service capacity. With ambulances stationed at the new hospital, officials expect faster emergency response times and improved access to healthcare across the region. Israel's continued restrictions on commercial goods entering Gaza are forcing Palestinians to repair and reuse basic household items, as shortages send the prices of essential devices such as fans and lighters soaring. After nearly 3 years of war and restrictions on goods entering the enclave, residents say that even simple items have become difficult or extremely expensive to obtain. The shortage of lighters has created another daily struggle for families already facing limited access to cooking gas, with displaced residents saying that even preparing food and bread has become more difficult.

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1: Repair shops are trying to keep old fans working by salvaging motors and components from damaged devices. But technicians say that replacement parts and new motors have been largely unavailable.
2: عليهم إقبال مش طبيعي لأنه كل بيت محتاج لأقل شيء مروحة. عدد المراوح اللي في البيوت انعدمة واللي موجود من تحت ركام الطلوع. يعني بيجيبون لنا زباين منجيب احنا بعض المواتير هذول للتعبانات ومنصلح مطور من مطور، لكن ما بتحملش لانه عمره الافتراضي خلص، لانه احنا عندنا ما يقارب 3 سنوات ولا مطور دخل القطاع غزه.
1: The shortage is particularly severe during Gaza's summer heat, with many displaced Palestinians living in makeshift tents where high temperatures make conditions increasingly unbearable. Residents have questioned Israel's restrictions on fans, saying that the devices pose no security threat and are essential for families and children living in crowded tents.
3: After a long wait, 74 Palestinians whom Israel had not allowed to return from the West Bank to Gaza for nearly 3 years returned to the Gaza Strip, experiencing the joy of reuniting with their families and loved ones after years apart. Brought to the Gaza Strip through the International Committee of the Red Cross, the 74 Palestinians reached Nasser Hospital in the southern city of Khan Yunis following a long and exhausting journey. Palestinians waiting for their loved ones on the hospital grounds rushed to their family members as the buses arrived. As the long separation came to an end, families broke down in tears as they embraced one another. Parents held their children close for a long time, while others hugged relatives they hadn't seen in months to ease their longing. Tears of joy, prayers, and the excitement of reunion mixed together on the hospital grounds. Palestinians stranded in the West Bank had been forced to wait for a long time to return to the region, separated from their families in the Gaza Strip. For the 74 Palestinians who reached Gaza after a long wait and an arduous journey, Nasser Hospital became, beyond a place where the wounded and victims of attacks are brought, a venue where torn apart families reunited once again. Reunited with his son after years, Usame Abdurauf, who said his son was detained during a raid by Israelis occupying Palestinian territories on the hospital where they were receiving treatment in the West Bank, shed tears of happiness upon reuniting with his son years later. Unable to part from his son even for a minute, the father, Abdurauf, said he had been waiting for him since the morning in Gaza's summer heat. Finally experiencing the joy of reuniting with his son, the father embraced him in tears to make up for the lost time. My children's facial features have changed. Returning to Gaza and reuniting with her children after nearly 3 years, Palestinian mother Nesrin Al-Fakawi said, "We were separated from our children for 3 years. How could we feel? Fear, the sadness of separation, longing. My children's facial features have changed. The war has shattered our mental state." Stating that the destruction in Gaza is very different from what appears on television, Mother Al-Fakawi embraced her family in tears, saying, "What you see is one thing. Reality is something completely different. Reality is like death, like death."
1: Syrians celebrated in the streets of Idlib on Tuesday, following death sentences for ousted President Bashar al-Assad and officials under his rule. A Syrian court sentenced Assad to death on Tuesday after a trial in absentia, convicting him of crimes including killings, torture, and arbitrary arrest during the country's nearly 14-year war. It was the first Syrian conviction against Assad, who was ousted in a rebel offensive in December 2024 that ended decades of his family's iron-fisted rule over Syria and the brutal war that killed hundreds of thousands of Syrians. Assad fled the capital Damascus as rebel fighters closed in nearly 2 years ago and is currently in Russia, where he and his family were granted asylum on humanitarian grounds. In a trial of former government officials on Tuesday, a judge handed down a death sentence to the former president over the crimes of premeditated and intentional murder of more than one person and of children, torture, arbitrary arrest, and crimes against humanity. The judge issued the same sentence in absentia to Assad's brother Maher, who headed the fearsome 4th Armored Division, which was responsible for crackdowns on protests, recapturing Syrian territory on behalf of Assad, and was accused of spearheading the production and trade of drugs to enrich Assad.
3: Ukraine State Emergency Service reported that Russian forces launched a fresh wave of attacks on the Mykolaiv region, damaging buildings and sparking fires across the area. Firefighting crews were dispatched to bring the blazes under control. According to the Mykolaiv Regional Military Administration, Russian forces attacked the region overnight into August 11th using Shahed and Molniya-type strike drones along with a missile strike. Officials said the strikes caused both material damage and at least one injury. In Mykolaiv City itself, a 75-year-old woman suffered an acute stress reaction as a result of a Shahed drone strike. Medical personnel treated her at the scene, and her condition was described as satisfactory. The same strikes damaged a private home, an apartment building, and an industrial facility in the city. The attacks were not limited to the regional capital. In the Bashtanka district, Russian troops carried out a missile strike on open terrain on the afternoon of August 10th, with no casualties reported. Further east, the Snigurivka community was struck 6 times by Molniya-type drones, damaging a residential building, the windows of 3 high-rise buildings, an unfinished construction site, a retail shop, and a car. The strikes are part of a broader, near-daily pattern of Russian attacks on Mykolaiv and the surrounding region over recent weeks. Just a day earlier, regional authorities reported that Russian forces shelled the Mykolaiv region, damaging buildings, businesses, and vehicles, and injuring a 48-year-old woman.

0: Hungary's parliament elected Andris Baca, a former head of the Supreme Court, as the country's next president on Tuesday, August 11th, a symbolic step in Prime Minister Peter Magyar's effort to dismantle former Premier Viktor Orban's bastions of power. Baca was elected to the largely ceremonial role with the votes of the governing center-right Tisza Party, as members of the opposition Fidesz Party did not take part in the election. In a speech after taking the oath of office, Baca criticized the previous government, saying that during Orban's rule, one party captured the state, branches of power were not separate, and there was no functioning system of checks and balances. However, he said that the task of building a new future for Hungary demands both justice and self-restraint, and said that the president's role was to represent citizens who hold differing views.
1: I, Dr. Andris Balint Baca, swear that I will be faithful to Hungary and its basic law, that I will observe its laws and have others observe them, that I will exercise my office as President of the Republic for the benefit of the Hungarian nation. So help me God. This country, however, cannot build a common future while its citizens see an enemy in one another. Therefore, the task ahead demands both justice and self-restraint. Violations of the law must be uncovered. The use of public funds must be scrutinized. There is one thing, however, that we certainly cannot do. We cannot build the new Hungary on revenge. Those who are disappointed today, those who did not want change, they do not need to renounce their beliefs or their political convictions in order to have an equal place in the Hungary of the future.

0: Somalia is facing a worsening hunger crisis as severe drought, conflict, and a sharp decline in humanitarian funding leave millions struggling to access food. Doctors Without Borders says funding to tackle acute malnutrition in parts of the country has dropped by more than 80% this year, while the number of patients needing treatment continues to rise. The organization says it has admitted around 22,000 nutrition cases so far this year, more than 80% higher than last year. The situation is particularly severe in the southwestern city of Baidoa. An MSF survey across 14 displacement sites found that one in four children was severely malnourished, while a third of families were surviving on just one meal a day.
1: I would say that the cases have increased over the last couple of months, we've seen. Initially, this is a 50-bed capacity ITFC, but over the last couple of months, we have been forced to increase this number of beds to 150 beds at one time in this hospital. So far this year, we have admitted and treated in this very facility 2,980 severely malnourished patients with complications. And this number has significantly increased when we compare this to 2025, where the figures are way less than what we are seeing right now.
0: Repeated failed rainy seasons have devastated crops, killed livestock, and depleted water supplies. Conflict and insecurity have further limited access to food, health care, and humanitarian aid. According to the United Nations, around 6.5 million people in Somalia have faced acute hunger this year. MSF says only around $300 million in donor funding is currently available for Somalia, compared with $2.2 billion provided during similar drought crisis in 2022. Aid organizations are warning that urgent international action is needed to prevent the crisis from developing into a full-scale famine. Johannesburg's deepening water crisis is leaving residents with dry taps and forcing many to search for alternative supplies as aging infrastructure and municipal financial problems strain basic services. The city is losing more than a third of its water supply, equivalent to an estimated 655 million liters a day, largely through burst and deteriorating pipes.
2: I have siblings and parents, so we had to prioritize those going to work, and I had to stay behind and not go to school because we didn't have enough water.
0: Experts say that years of insufficient maintenance have allowed the problem to worsen, while climate change is adding pressure by increasing water losses through evaporation.
3: Our infrastructure is old, a lot of it more than 50 years old. And of course, we've had different regimes and changes within the municipal space over the many years, both politically as well as, of course, the candidates, which are about how individuals look at how the operations are running. So currently, of course, water is the currency of talk. It's the politics of talk right now. And so over the last couple of years, we've become more conscious of the losses we incurred. But of course, it's not as if we aren't aware of it. We have had limited budgets for many years, in fact, many decades.
0: The crisis is also tied to Johannesburg's financial difficulties, with national authorities raising concerns over the city's budget and its ability to meet financial management requirements. The water shortages have also become a growing political issue, with frustration over failing municipal services adding to voter discontent ahead of South Africa's local elections.
4: Our colleagues at the Office for the Coordination of Humanitarian Affairs tell us that efforts to expand treatment and surveillance continue, as the Ebola outbreak has reportedly claimed more than 2,000 lives. According to national health authorities, the number of reported deaths has doubled over the past 20 days, with an average of about 50 deaths recorded each day. The World Health Organization reports that between 60 and 70% of Ebola-related deaths occur in communities, with many patients

0: reaching health facilities too late or unable to access care in time. We, along with our partners, continue to support the response, but our work is hindered by insecurity. OCHA tells us that according to local sources, at least 13 civilians were killed, several others were abducted, and homes were burned during an attack on August 7th in the village of Bananaekul in Ituri. More than 28,000 people fled their homes towards Mombasa Center, where 36,000 people are already seeking shelter since April. OCHA and our partners continue to support the authorities and assess needs in impacted areas. We reiterate our call on all parties to the conflict to protect civilians and facilitate safe and sustained humanitarian access to communities impacted by both violence and the outbreak.
1: Peru has sent 12 tons of humanitarian aid to Colombia following a deadly 7.4 magnitude earthquake, the strongest to strike the South American country in decades. Footage from Callao Airport on Tuesday showed boxes of aid being loaded onto a Peruvian Air Force plane. President Keiko Fujimori inspected the shipment alongside government ministers before the aircraft departed.
2: Enviamos toda nuestra solidaridad a los colombianos, al presidente Abelardo Díaz Priela, a su gobierno, pero además de esta solidaridad, hemos decidido con el primer ministro y el gabinete hacer un envío. En este primer envío de 12 toneladas y media de ayuda humanitaria.
1: Peru is also preparing to send certified rescuers to assist emergency operations in Colombia.
2: Y están coordinando para que probablemente mañana salga un segundo avión, pero con voluntarios, rescatistas certificados, para poder ayudar a nuestro hermano país de Colombia.
1: The earthquake tore through Colombia's coffee-growing heartland early on Monday. Separate reports from affected cities put the death toll at 254 by Tuesday morning. At least 101 people were reported killed in Pereira, while 95 died in Cali, Colombia's third largest city.

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1: This community well in San Juan, Puerto Rico is working overtime. Residents stream in throughout the day, filling bottles and hauling heavy containers of water up and down steep stairs. It's a laborious but necessary task, as a rotating water rationing program leaves thousands of households without running water for up to 48 hours at a time.
2: We haven't been able to do much laundry. We have 4 pets. And it's also very difficult to bathe them. It's difficult. We are 5 people in our home, plus 4 pets. That's a lot of us.
1: The restrictions come after Puerto Rico's capital, San Juan, recorded its driest July yet, according to the National Weather Service. Nearly 68% of the island is experiencing drought conditions. Authorities said the rationing is in response to intense heat, as an El Niño weather pattern suppresses the conditions that typically bring the island's late summer rain. Water trucks make rounds to affected communities, but it's not enough to meet daily needs.
3: I've been looking for water for 2 weeks. 2 weeks. We can't wash clothes. The washing machines don't work, and the water never comes.
1: Aside from struggling households, businesses dependent on a steady water supply have taken a hit. Laundromat manager Lisbeth Fragoso said she'd seen disruptions in water pressure since November of the year before and that water supplies stop without warning. Last week, Puerto Rico Governor Jennifer Gonzalez said she could not say how long rationing would be needed. But forecasters see little relief ahead, with odds of below normal rainfall and above normal heat exceeding 70% through October.
4: It's tough. If it doesn't rain, we'll be worse.
5: Severe storms wreaked havoc in the Midwest on Tuesday, with one person reported killed in a house explosion in Indiana. There were tornado warnings in some areas as the storms tore through areas south of Chicago and into Indiana. Aerial footage showed downed trees blocking roads and damaged buildings in residential areas. As well, a home in Portage, Indiana, where one person died in an explosion during the storm. Local media said it was not immediately clear if the explosion was linked to Tuesday's severe weather. CBS News meteorologists said parts of Portage were likely hit with straight-line winds of 100 to 110 miles per hour. The storms left 575,000 people without power in the Chicago area and northwest Indiana, according to local media reports.

0: A ferry with around 130 people on board, traveling from the Indonesian tourist island of Bali, caught fire in waters off Lombok. On Wednesday, August 12th morning, an evacuation of the passengers is underway, officials said. The KM Putri Yasmin ferry was traveling from Padangbai Port in Bali to Lembar Port in Lombok, West Nusa Tenggara, when a fire broke out in the Lombok Strait at 4:39 a.m. on Wednesday. The cause of the fire was not immediately clear.
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0: The ferry was carrying 114 passengers and 17 crew members based on the manifest, a port official said. More than 200 rescue personnel were deployed for the evacuation to evacuate all passengers.

0: Dutch farmers gathered in front of the Almond Town Hall to protest the government's policies aimed at reducing nitrogen emissions. Farmers made statements as part of the protest. Farmers who gathered near the municipal building with their tractors demanded that the government change its agriculture policies. The protesting farmers said that the latest government policies would hurt the country's agriculture sector. As the Dutch government plans to reduce nitrogen emissions around Natura 2000 sites by 50% and by 70 to 95% in certain areas, by 2030, in order to comply with EU environmental legislation, thousands of livestock farms face the risk of closure or expropriation.
1: From Bristol to London, once green fields have turned brown, ponds have dried up, and the ground has cracked after weeks of intense heat and little rainfall. Nearly three quarters of England is now experiencing drought, the British government said on Monday. Officials say 71.3% of the country is facing a flash drought caused by a combination of unusually low rain.

rainfall and high temperatures. The figure has risen sharply since late July, when nearly half of England was considered to be in drought. Around 45 million people now live in drought-affected areas, while 27 million are facing restrictions on water use. Britain is currently in the grip of its fifth heatwave of the year. Preliminary figures show that England and Wales recorded their driest July in 190 years, while southeast England received just 1% of its expected average rainfall. Recent drone footage shows sun-scorched parks in Bristol and London, parched land surrounding Stonehenge, and dried-up ponds near Brighton. The prolonged dry spell is placing growing pressure on agriculture, public water supplies, and wildlife across the country.

0: Oil prices climbed as renewed shipping risks in the Middle East weakened market confidence in a quick reopening of the Strait of Hormuz, keeping a heavy geopolitical risk premium on global energy markets. Brent crude rose more than 2% to near $90 a barrel, extending gains as traders grew more cautious about the prospects for restoring normal energy flows through the key waterway. The international benchmark has risen about 24% since the start of the U.S.-Israel war on Iran, reflecting the market impact of disrupted Middle Eastern oil supplies and continued uncertainty over shipping. Market analysts say that hopes for a diplomatic breakthrough have not disappeared, but prolonged negotiations and growing disagreement over the terms for reopening Hormuz are undermining confidence. The Strait carried around a fifth of global oil supplies before the war, making any prolonged restriction a major source of pressure on crude prices and international energy markets. Oil flows through the waterway remain well below pre-war levels, limiting the amount of Middle Eastern crude reaching global markets and supporting prices despite partial recovery in shipments. The U.S. Energy Information Administration expects Middle Eastern oil production to remain below near pre-conflict levels until early 2027 and forecasts Brent crude to average $87 a barrel in 2026. Energy analysts say that normal OPEC production flows depend heavily on the restoration of regular shipping through Hormuz, leaving oil prices supported around the $85 to $90 range. With no clear breakthrough on restoring normal traffic through the Strait, energy markets remain highly sensitive to any development that could either ease or deepen the disruption to global oil supplies.
1: Be available at various sizes and capabilities.
2: Google's artificial intelligence assistant Gemini has surpassed 1 billion monthly users, CEO Sundar Pichai announced Tuesday, a week after a major reorganization of the tech giant's AI division. It's our fastest growing product ever and the 14th product to reach a billion users, Pichai posted on social media. The milestone, which Google calculated based on how many people use the Gemini app across its ecosystem, gives the search giant a victory amid a major overhaul of its AI division. Demis Hassabis, who won a Nobel Prize in chemistry, recently stepped back from the day-to-day management of Google DeepMind, the lab that designs the Gemini models. And several leading researchers left as well, including Jeff Dean, a central figure in the group's engineering efforts for nearly three decades. Its new flagship model, Gemini 3.5 Pro, initially promised for June, still has not been released, while its rivals have launched several models that are considered more powerful, particularly for generating computer code, currently the most lucrative area in the sector. In the face of this technological lag, Google's audience remains its main asset as it integrates AI into its ecosystem, from search and Gmail to Google Maps and YouTube. OpenAI reached 1 billion users across all its interfaces. Led by ChatGPT, the lab announced in July without specifying whether that figure was monthly or weekly users.

The San Francisco-based AI lab sparked the artificial intelligence boom when it launched its free ChatGPT app in November 2022 and thus built its user base from scratch in under 4 years. Every audience metric feeds into the valuation that OpenAI hopes to achieve with an eventual IPO, for which it filed a confidential application in June.

New rules for packaging waste will gradually apply in the European Union from Wednesday, with the aim of tackling the environmental and health burden of rubbish from packaging. According to EU data, 177.8 kilograms of packaging waste was generated in the bloc per person in 2023. Over the past years, the volume of waste has grown faster than recycling rates. Under the new rules, packaging placed on the market will have to be recyclable in the future, with the goal of reducing packaging waste volume by 15% by 2040. In addition, single-use plastic beverage bottles will have to contain a minimum share of recycled plastic. From 2030, manufacturers and importers must also ensure that packaging used for their products is kept to a minimum. Stricter limits will apply from Wednesday to so-called forever chemicals, or PFAS, in food packaging. PFAS are used to make paper or cardboard water and grease resistant, but can be harmful as they hardly break down in the body and the environment. The new rules also aim to promote reusable packaging. From February 2029, reusable packaging must be clearly labeled and distinguishable from single-use sales packaging. Deposit and return schemes for plastic bottles and soda cans are to be rolled out over the next years, and single-use plastic packaging for fresh produce will be banned from 2030. Norway's $2.3 trillion sovereign wealth fund, the world's largest, posted a record profit of 1.75 trillion Norwegian crowns for the first half of the year, lifted by technology stocks, it said on Wednesday. Investing the Norwegian state's revenues from oil and gas production, the fund owns on average 1.5% of all listed companies globally, making it the world's largest single investor. The result is driven by good returns in the equity market, particularly from Asian technology stocks, CEO Nikolai Tangen said in a statement accompanying the half-year results. The fund, late on Tuesday, announced for the first time that it held a 0.05% stake in SpaceX worth $1.22 billion as of June 30th in an updated list of its holdings. That stake was modest when compared with its other tech holdings. It held a 1.28% stake worth $62 billion in NVIDIA, a 1.24% stake worth $52 billion in Apple, a 1.17% stake worth $50 billion in Alphabet, a 1.27% stake worth $35 billion in Microsoft, and a 1.7% stake worth $34 billion in Taiwan Semiconductor Manufacturing, fund data showed. Overall, the fund is invested in around 7,100 companies globally. It also invests in stocks, property, and renewable projects. SpaceX shares rallied sharply in the wake of its record-breaking IPO in late June, then pulled back sharply as investors questioned whether a lofty valuation of 77 times expected revenue could be justified.

0: A consortium, including billionaire Amazon founder Jeff Bezos, has advanced its talks to buy about a 30% stake in Liverpool, according to reports. The group is led by British Indian millionaire businessman Amit Bhatia, which also includes Facebook co-founder Eduardo Saverin. The Liverpool owners, Fenway Sports Group, confirmed last month that the group had expressed interest in making a strategic minority investment in Liverpool Football Club. Amit Bhatia is the son-in-law of Indian billionaire businessman Lakshmi Mittal, who had been a director and co-owner of Queen's Park Rangers for 18 years before selling his stake in the club last month. American businessman Bezos is the founder of e-commerce giant Amazon, is the fourth richest person in the world.
1: President, I have a little souvenir for you. Can I give it to you first?
2: Sure, I'd love that. Thanks.
0: U.S. President Donald Trump said it would be a terrible mistake if Gianni Infantino was ousted as head of world football's governing body. The FIFA boss has come under pressure following his failed plan to sell off stakes in the Men's World Cup to private investors and over his conduct while in charge of UEFA. Trump said in a post on social media, FIFA would be making a terrible mistake if, for any reason, they even considered replacing President Gianni Infantino. The U.S. president said world football's governing body would never be as successful or profitable again if Infantino leaves. It's the first time Trump has publicly backed Infantino since his controversial plan to sell profits in the World Cup through a commercial subsidiary called the FIFA Forward Enterprise. European football's governing body, UEFA, has threatened to boycott all FIFA competitions and is considering legal action, despite Infantino apologizing for the aborted FFE plan.
3: And since you are a winner, of course, you can as well touch it. It's pretty heavy. Yeah. It's the winner trophy. The last one who lifted that is Leo Messi.
4: 90 days. Can you believe it? Zero. Less you win.
0: Russian Athletics has launched a new legal challenge against World Athletics, seeking to overturn restrictions that have kept Russian athletes out of international competition. The Russian Federation lodged a claim with the Court of Arbitration for Sport, arguing that the sanctions infringe its rights and prevent it from fully representing its athletes internationally. Russian athletes have been excluded from World Athletics competitions since Russia's invasion of Ukraine in 2022, with the governing body maintaining restrictions on both Russian and Belarusian competitors. The sanctions also prevent the Russian Federation from fully participating in World Athletics decision-making, including council meetings and votes, while limiting access to coaching conferences, seminars, and professional development programs. The new case follows a separate appeal challenging World Athletics' decision to extend the suspension of Russian athletes from international events. World Athletics has vowed to strongly defend its position, maintaining one of the strictest policies toward Russian and Belarusian athletes among international sports governing bodies. While some sports have allowed Russian competitors to return under neutral status, World Athletics has continued to bar them from its international competitions.

0: Welcome to A-News. I'm Omer Taslim. You're watching Turkey's Diplomacy. Why I say that this is a very significant visit?
1: It can be incredibly helpful.
0: Palestinians from the Gaza Strip.
2: Why those humanitarian aid still stuck?
3: If we put Daesh aside, is this the end of Netanyahu?
1: So many chefs in the kitchen.
0: The end of sanctions.

0: In an interview with Aşark al-Awsat, Turkish President Recep Tayyip Erdogan said that the Mecca Joint Defense Agreement is designed to strengthen collective deterrence and regional security, while stressing that the pact does not target any country.
1: There is no doubt that the rising tension between the U.S. and Iran poses a danger to developments in the region. However, it is a mistake to reduce the Mecca Agreement to being viewed as a mere situational reflection of this escalation, as that would lead to an incorrect understanding of the policies and intentions adopted by our country. This agreement came to reaffirm the right to defense stipulated in Article 51 of the UN Charter, and it does not target any state.
0: Erdogan said that the agreement also provides a framework for closer security and defense cooperation, joint defense industry projects, and coordinated efforts against terrorism.
1: Turkey has achieved great accomplishments in the field of defense and security, earning the appreciation and admiration of everyone in this regard. Through these agreements with sisterly and friendly countries, we grant these achievements a regional dimension that supports peace.
0: The Turkish president also opened the door to expanding the agreement beyond the three countries, inviting other friendly countries supporting peace and stability to join the framework.
1: It was established to work toward enhancing security, prosperity, and stability in the region, and it remains open to all sisterly nations wishing to join it. Our vision for it is not limited to the three countries. Rather, we aspire for it to grow, and perhaps appropriate conditions will emerge one day for all countries of the region to gather under its umbrella, which would be the optimal step toward achieving lasting stability throughout the region.
0: Erdogan said, "The longer-term vision is for the Mecca Agreement to develop into a broader regional cooperation mechanism with the potential to bring more countries together around shared security and lasting stability." Qatar has welcomed the trilateral defense agreement between Turkey, Saudi Arabia, and Pakistan, describing the pact as a positive step towards stronger regional security, cooperation, and stability. The Qatari Foreign Ministry spokesperson said that Doha supports regional cooperation that strengthens security, stability, and defense among countries with shared interests. The Mecca Joint Defense Agreement brings the three countries under a common security framework aimed at strengthening collective deterrence and deepening defense cooperation. Under the pact, an armed attack against any one of the three countries is regarded as an attack against all three, providing the core principle for their mutual defense commitment. The framework also covers closer defense industry cooperation, mutual support for national security, and greater military interoperability among the three countries. Qatar's support adds to the regional significance of the agreement, as countries seek greater coordination and locally driven security mechanisms amid heightened instability across the Middle East. Doha said that such defense cooperation based on good neighborly relations can contribute not only to regional security, but also to broader international stability. Turkish Foreign Minister Hakan Fidan held a series of high-level talks in Libya as Ankara stepped up diplomatic efforts to support political unity and stability in the North African country. Fidan met Abdul Hamid Dbeiba, Prime Minister of Libya's Tripoli-based Government of National Unity, with the two officials first holding one-on-one talks before meetings continued with their delegations. The Turkish Foreign Minister also held separate talks with Ibrahim Dbeiba, the Prime Minister's National Security Advisor, as part of his high-level contacts in the Libyan capital. The talks formed part of a broader diplomatic visit that also includes Benghazi, reflecting Ankara's engagement with different sides in Libya and its efforts to encourage national reconciliation. Ankara has long backed Libya's territorial integrity, political unity, and stability, while promoting dialogue between the country's rival political and security centers. The high-level contacts underscore Ankara's continued diplomatic role in Libya as Ankara pushes for greater coordination, national unity, and a political path toward lasting stability. The U.S.-Iran war is entering a more uncertain phase, as hardening demands from both sides cast fresh doubt on prospects for a diplomatic breakthrough and the reopening of the Strait of Hormuz. Tehran says that the strategic waterway will remain closed unless Washington accepts its conditions for ending the conflict, including the release of frozen Iranian assets and an end to regional hostilities, including in Gaza and Lebanon. U.S. President Donald Trump, however, continues to send mixed signals over the negotiations, alternating between threats of further military action and suggestions that diplomacy with Tehran remains possible. Iran's top security official says that there will be no reopening of Hormuz until the United States changes its approach and accepts Tehran's conditions, underlining the wide gap that remains between the two sides. The hardening rhetoric comes despite repeated U.S. claims that an agreement could be within reach, raising questions over whether indirect diplomatic efforts can bridge the differences between Washington and Tehran. At least seven vessels passed through the Strait of Hormuz on Tuesday, according to the latest tracking data from the maritime information platform, Marine Traffic, cited by CNN, while separate incidents of violence were reported in surrounding Middle East waters the same day. Also, on Tuesday, the U.S. Central Command said that U.S. forces in the Gulf of Oman disabled the steering capability of a Panama-flagged cargo vessel sailing toward Iran. CENTCOM said the ship has violated the U.S. blockade against Iran and that a U.S. Navy helicopter fired two missiles at the vessel. The command said the ship has stopped sailing toward Iran and reiterated that U.S. forces are continuing to enforce a blockade on Iran. In a separate alert, the United Kingdom Maritime Trade Operations, UKMTO, on Tuesday, reported an incident involving a container ship in the Gulf of Oman. UKMTO said the vessel came under attack, with the crew issuing an emergency call for assistance and preparing to abandon ship. A message broadcast over a public maritime radio channel said there were 17 people on board and placed the incident near the eastern edge of the Gulf of Oman.

0: The agreements and the status of the West Bank is such that this territory cannot be seized. It's not legal to take over Palestinian territories in the West Bank. And the Security Council has, as you know, made clear in its resolutions the status of those territories, and they have to make sure that these current facts on the ground do not overcome our efforts and the Council's efforts to ensure the continuation of the two-state solution.
1: Palestinian authorities in the West Bank said the incident in July, in which four Palestinians and two Israelis were killed, was provoked by the settlers who aimed to attack villagers in Tal, southwest of Nablus.
2: While the fragile ceasefire in Gaza and regional tensions can consume much of the international community's attention, the West Bank is at the breaking point. And this has not been a sudden deterioration. It's a result of the decades of unresolved conflict that has deepened the unlawful Israeli occupation, driven the Palestinian Authority to the brink of collapse, and undermined the prospects for an independent, viable, and sovereign Palestinian state.
1: The Israeli military initially described the Israeli civilians involved in the incident as hikers, but later acknowledged some were armed and said both sides had opened fire before troops intervened. A newly opened 120-bed hospital in northern Gaza is expected to serve residents in an area where much of the healthcare infrastructure has been destroyed in Israeli attacks. Muhammad Atum, a resident of northern Gaza, said around 500,000 people are struggling to survive amid war, destruction, food shortages, disease, and malnutrition. He said reaching distant hospitals has long been difficult, often causing delays in emergency cases. The new facility, he added, is much closer and easier to access. Dr. Haydar El-Kudra, executive director of the Palestine Red Crescent Society, said the fully equipped hospital has two operating rooms and departments for neonatology, obstetrics and gynecology, pediatric, general surgery, and internal medicine. A primary healthcare center at the same location will also continue operating. Kudra said Gaza continues to face shortages of medicines and medical supplies, particularly treatments for chronic diseases. He added that several Red Crescent health centers in northern Gaza have been destroyed, reducing service capacity. With ambulances stationed at the new hospital, officials expect faster emergency response times and improved access to healthcare across the region. Israel's continued restrictions on commercial goods entering Gaza are forcing Palestinians to repair and reuse basic household items, as shortages send the prices of essential devices such as fans and lighters soaring. After nearly 3 years of war and restrictions on goods entering the enclave, residents say that even simple items have become difficult or extremely expensive to obtain. The shortage of lighters has created another daily struggle for families already facing limited access to cooking gas, with displaced residents saying that even preparing food and bread has become more difficult. Repair shops are trying to keep old fans working by salvaging motors and components from damaged devices. But technicians say that replacement parts and new motors have been largely unavailable.
3: عليهم إقبال مش طبيعي لأنه كل بيت محتاج

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1: The shortage is particularly severe during Gaza's summer heat, with many displaced Palestinians living in makeshift tents where high temperatures make conditions increasingly unbearable. Residents have questioned Israel's restrictions on fans, saying that the devices pose no security threat and are essential for families and children living in crowded tents.
2: After a long wait, 74 Palestinians whom Israel had not allowed to return from the West Bank to Gaza for nearly 3 years returned to the Gaza Strip, experiencing the joy of reuniting with their families and loved ones after years apart. Brought to the Gaza Strip through the International Committee of the Red Cross, the 74 Palestinians reached Nasser Hospital in the southern city of Khan Yunis following a long and exhausting journey. Palestinians waiting for their loved ones on the hospital grounds rushed to their family members as the buses arrived. As the long separation came to an end, families broke down in tears as they embraced one another. Parents held their children close for a long time, while others hugged relatives they hadn't seen in months to ease their longing. Tears of joy, prayers, and the excitement of reunion mixed together on the hospital grounds. Palestinians stranded in the West Bank had been forced to wait for a long time to return to the region, separated from their families in the Gaza Strip. For the 74 Palestinians who reached Gaza after a long wait and an arduous journey, Nasser Hospital became, beyond a place where the wounded and victims of attacks are brought, a venue where torn apart families reunited once again. Reunited with his son after years, Usame Abdurauf, who said his son was detained during a raid by Israelis occupying Palestinian territories on the hospital where they were receiving treatment in the West Bank, shed tears of happiness upon reuniting with his son years later. Unable to part from his son even for a minute, the father, Abdurauf, said he had been waiting for him since the morning in Gaza's summer heat. Finally experiencing the joy of reuniting with his son, the father embraced him in tears to make up for the lost time. My children's facial features have changed. Returning to Gaza and reuniting with her children after nearly 3 years, Palestinian mother Nesrin Al-Fakawi said, "We were separated from our children for 3 years. How could we feel? Fear, the sadness of separation, longing. My children's facial features have changed. The war has shattered our mental state." Stating that the destruction in Gaza is very different from what appears on television, Mother Al-Fakawi embraced her family in tears, saying, "What you see is one thing. Reality is something completely different. Reality is like death, like death."
1: Syrians celebrated in the streets of Idlib on Tuesday, following death sentences for ousted President Bashar al-Assad and officials under his rule. A Syrian court sentenced Assad to death on Tuesday after a trial in absentia, convicting him of crimes including killings, torture, and arbitrary arrest during the country's nearly 14-year war. It was the first Syrian conviction against Assad, who was ousted in a rebel offensive in December 2024 that ended decades of his family's iron-fisted rule over Syria and the brutal war that killed hundreds of thousands of Syrians. Assad fled the capital Damascus as rebel fighters closed in nearly 2 years ago and is currently in Russia, where he and his family were granted asylum on humanitarian grounds. In a trial of former government officials on Tuesday, a judge handed down a death sentence to the former president over the crimes of premeditated and intentional murder of more than one person and of children, torture, arbitrary arrest, and crimes against humanity. The judge issued the same sentence in absentia to Assad's brother Maher, who headed the fearsome 4th Armored Division, which was responsible for crackdowns on protests, recapturing Syrian territory on behalf of Assad, and was accused of spearheading the production and trade of drugs to enrich Assad.
2: Ukraine State Emergency Service reported that Russian forces launched a fresh wave of attacks on the Mykolaiv region, damaging buildings and sparking fires across the area. Firefighting crews were dispatched to bring the blazes under control. According to the Mykolaiv Regional Military Administration, Russian forces attacked the region overnight into August 11th using Shahed and Molniya-type strike drones along with a missile strike. Officials said the strikes caused both material damage and at least one injury. In Mykolaiv City itself, a 75-year-old woman suffered an acute stress reaction as a result of a Shahed drone strike. Medical personnel treated her at the scene, and her condition was described as satisfactory. The same strikes damaged a private home, an apartment building, and an industrial facility in the city. The attacks were not limited to the regional capital. In the Bashtanka district, Russian troops carried out a missile strike on open terrain on the afternoon of August 10th, with no casualties reported. Further east, the Snigurivka community was struck 6 times by Molniya-type drones, damaging a residential building, the windows of 3 high-rise buildings, an unfinished construction site, a retail shop, and a car. The strikes are part of a broader near-daily pattern of Russian attacks on Mykolaiv and the surrounding region over recent weeks. Just a day earlier, regional authorities reported that Russian forces shelled the Mykolaiv region, damaging buildings, businesses, and vehicles, and injuring a 48-year-old woman.

0: Hungary's parliament elected Andris Baca, a former head of the Supreme Court, as the country's next president on Tuesday, August 11th, a symbolic step in Prime Minister Peter Magyar's effort to dismantle former Premier Viktor Orban's bastions of power. Baca was elected to the largely ceremonial role with the votes of the governing center-right Tisza party, as members of the opposition Fidesz party did not take part in the election. In a speech after taking the oath of office, Baca criticized the previous government, saying that during Orban's rule, one party captured the state, branches of power were not separate, and there was no functioning system of checks and balances. However, he said that the task of building a new future for Hungary demands both justice and self-restraint, and said that the president's role was to represent citizens who hold differing views.
1: I, Dr. Andris Balint Baca, swear that I will be faithful to Hungary and its basic law, that I will observe its laws and have others observe them, that I will exercise my office as President of the Republic for the benefit of the Hungarian nation. So help me God. This country, however, cannot build a common future while its citizens see an enemy in one another. Therefore, the task ahead demands both justice and self-restraint. Violations of the law must be uncovered. The use of public funds must be scrutinized. There is one thing, however, that we certainly cannot do. We cannot build the new Hungary on revenge. Those who are disappointed today, those who did not want change, they do not need to renounce their beliefs or their political convictions in order to have an equal place in the Hungary of the future.
2: Somalia is facing a worsening hunger crisis, as severe drought, conflict, and a sharp decline in humanitarian funding leave millions struggling to access food. Doctors Without Borders says funding to tackle acute malnutrition in parts of the country has dropped by more than 80% this year, while the number of patients needing treatment continues to rise. The organization says it has admitted around 22,000 nutrition cases so far this year, more than 80% high.

0: Higher than last year. The situation is particularly severe in the southwestern city of Baidoa. An MSF survey across 14 displacement sites found that one in four children was severely malnourished, while a third of families were surviving on just one meal a day.
1: I would say that the cases have increased over the last couple of months, we've seen. Initially, this is a 50-bed capacity ITFC, but over the last couple of months, we have been forced to increase this number of beds to 150 beds at one time in this hospital. So far this year, we have admitted and treated in this very facility 2,980 severely malnourished patients with complications. And this number has significantly increased when we compare this to 2025, where the figures are way less than what we are seeing right now.
0: Repeated failed rainy seasons have devastated crops, killed livestock, and depleted water supplies. Conflict and insecurity have further limited access to food, health care, and humanitarian aid. According to the United Nations, around 6.5 million people in Somalia have faced acute hunger this year. MSF says only around $300 million in donor funding is currently available for Somalia, compared with $2.2 billion provided during similar drought crisis in 2022. Aid organizations are warning that urgent international action is needed to prevent the crisis from developing into a full-scale famine. Johannesburg's deepening water crisis is leaving residents with dry taps and forcing many to search for alternative supplies as aging infrastructure and municipal financial problems strain basic services. The city is losing more than a third of its water supply, equivalent to an estimated 655 million liters a day, largely through burst and deteriorating pipes.
2: I have siblings and parents, so we had to prioritize those going to work, and I had to stay behind and not go to school because we didn't have enough water.
0: Experts say that years of insufficient maintenance have allowed the problem to worsen, while climate change is adding pressure by increasing water losses through evaporation.
3: Our infrastructure is old, a lot of it more than 50 years old. And of course, we've had different regimes and changes within the municipal space over the many years, both politically as well as, of course, the candid bit, which are about how individuals look at how the operations are running. So currently, of course, water is the currency of talk. It's the politics of talk right now. And so over the last couple of years, we've become more conscious of the losses we incur. But of course, it's not as if we aren't aware of it. We have had limited budgets for many years, in fact, many decades.
0: The crisis is also tied to Johannesburg's financial difficulties, with national authorities raising concerns over the city's budget and its ability to meet financial management requirements. The water shortages have also become a growing political issue, with frustration over failing municipal services adding to voter discontent ahead of South Africa's local elections.
4: Our colleagues at the Office for the Coordination of Humanitarian Affairs tell us that efforts to expand treatment and surveillance continue, as the Ebola outbreak has reportedly claimed more than 2,000 lives. According to national health authorities, the number of reported deaths has doubled over the past 20 days, with an average of about 50 deaths recorded each day. The World Health Organization reports that between 60 and 70% of Ebola-related deaths occur in communities, with many patients reaching health facilities too late or unable to access care in time. We, along with our partners, continue to support the response, but our work is hindered by insecurity. OCHA tells us that according to local sources, at least 13 civilians were killed, several others were abducted, and homes were burned during an attack on August 7th in the village of Banana Ekul in Ituri. More than 28,000 people fled their homes towards Mombasa Center, where 36,000 people are already seeking shelter since April. OCHA and our partners continue to support the authorities and assess needs in impacted areas. We reiterate our call on all parties to the conflict to protect civilians and facilitate safe and sustained humanitarian access to communities impacted by both violence and the outbreak.
0: Peru has sent 12 tons of humanitarian aid to Colombia following a deadly 7.4 magnitude earthquake, the strongest to strike the South American country in decades. Footage from Callao Airport on Tuesday showed boxes of aid being loaded onto a Peruvian Air Force plane. President Keiko Fujimori inspected the shipment alongside government ministers before the aircraft departed.
5: Enviamos toda nuestra solidaridad a los colombianos, al presidente Abelardo Espriella, a su gobierno, pero además de esta solidaridad, hemos decidido con el primer ministro y el gabinete hacer un envío. 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
0: Peru is also preparing to send certified rescuers to assist emergency operations in Colombia.
5: Y están coordinando para que probablemente mañana salga un segundo avión, pero con voluntarios, rescatistas certificados para poder ayudar a nuestro hermano país de Colombia.
0: The earthquake tore through Colombia's coffee-growing heartland early on Monday. Separate reports from affected cities put the death toll at 254 by Tuesday morning. At least 101 people were reported killed in Pereira, while 95 died in Cali, Colombia's third largest city.

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1: This community well in San Juan, Puerto Rico is working overtime. Residents stream in throughout the day, filling bottles and hauling heavy containers of water up and down steep stairs. It's a laborious but necessary task, as a rotating water rationing program leaves thousands of households without running water for up to 48 hours at a time.
2: We haven't been able to do much laundry. We have 4 pets. And it's also very difficult to bathe them. It's difficult. We are 5 people in our home, plus 4 pets. That's a lot of us.
1: The restrictions come after Puerto Rico's capital, San Juan, recorded its driest July yet, according to the National Weather Service. Nearly 68% of the island is experiencing drought conditions. Authorities said the rationing is in response to intense heat, as an El Niño weather pattern suppresses the conditions that typically bring the island's late summer rain. Water trucks make rounds to affected communities, but it's not enough to meet daily needs.
3: I've been looking for water for 2 weeks. 2 weeks. We can't wash clothes. The washing machines don't work, and the water never comes.
1: Aside from struggling households, businesses dependent on a steady water supply have taken a hit. Laundromat manager Lisbeth Fragoso said she'd seen disruptions in water pressure since November of the year before and that water supplies stop without warning. Last week, Puerto Rico Governor Jennifer Gonzalez said she could not say how long rationing would be needed. But forecasters see little relief ahead, with odds of below normal rainfall and above normal heat exceeding 70% through October.
4: It's tough. If it doesn't rain, we'll be worse.
5: Severe storms wreaked havoc in the Midwest on Tuesday, with one person reported killed in a house explosion in Indiana. There were tornado warnings in some areas as the storms tore through areas south of Chicago and into Indiana. Aerial footage showed downed trees blocking roads and damaged buildings in residential areas. As well, a home in Portage, Indiana, where one person died in an explosion during the storm. Local media said it was not immediately clear if the explosion was linked to Tuesday's severe weather. CBS News meteorologists said parts of Portage were likely hit with straight-line winds of 100 to 110 miles per hour. The storms left 575,000 people without power in the Chicago area and northwest Indiana, according to local media reports.

0: A ferry with around 130 people on board, traveling from the Indonesian tourist island of Bali, caught fire in waters off Lombok. On Wednesday, August 12th morning, an evacuation of the passengers is underway, officials said. The KM Putri Yasmin ferry was traveling from Padangbai Port in Bali to Lembar Port in Lombok, West Nusa Tenggara, when a fire broke out in the Lombok Strait at 4:39 a.m. on Wednesday. The cause of the fire was not immediately clear.
1: Kami menerima laporan tersebut bahwa kapal mengalami kebakaran di sekitar perairan Selat Lombok. 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
0: The ferry was carrying 114 passengers and 17 crew members based on the manifest, a port official said. More than 200 rescue personnel were deployed for the evacuation to evacuate all passengers.

0: Dutch farmers gathered in front of the Almond Town Hall to protest the government's policies aimed at reducing nitrogen emissions. Farmers made statements as part of the protest. Farmers who gathered near the municipal building with their tractors demanded that the government change its agriculture policies. The protesting farmers said that the latest government policies would hurt the country's agriculture sector. As the Dutch government plans to reduce nitrogen emissions around Natura 2000 sites by 50% and by 70 to 95% in certain areas, by 2030, in order to comply with EU environmental legislation, thousands of livestock farms face the risk of closure or expropriation.
1: From Bristol to London, once green fields have turned brown, ponds have dried up, and the ground has cracked after weeks of intense heat and little rainfall. Nearly three quarters of England is now experiencing drought, the British government said on Monday. Officials say 71.3% of the country is facing a flash drought caused by a combination of unusually low rainfall and high temperatures. The figure has risen sharply since late July, when nearly half of England was considered to be in drought. Around 45 million people now live in drought-affected areas, while 27 million are facing restrictions on water use. Britain is currently in the grip of its fifth heatwave of the year. Preliminary figures show that England and Wales recorded their driest July in 190 years, while southeast England received just 1% of its expected average rainfall.

Recent drone footage shows sun-scorched parks in Bristol and London, parched land surrounding Stonehenge, and dried-up ponds near Brighton. The prolonged dry spell is placing growing pressure on agriculture, public water supplies, and wildlife across the country.

0: Oil prices climbed as renewed shipping risks in the Middle East weakened market confidence in a quick reopening of the Strait of Hormuz, keeping a heavy geopolitical risk premium on global energy markets. Brent crude rose more than 2% to near $90 a barrel, extending gains as traders grew more cautious about the prospects for restoring normal energy flows through the key waterway. The international benchmark has risen about 24% since the start of the U.S.-Israel war on Iran, reflecting the market impact of disrupted Middle Eastern oil supplies and continued uncertainty over shipping. Market analysts say that hopes for a diplomatic breakthrough have not disappeared, but prolonged negotiations and growing disagreement over the terms for reopening Hormuz are undermining confidence. The Strait carried around a fifth of global oil supplies before the war, making any prolonged restriction a major source of pressure on crude prices and international energy markets. Oil flows through the waterway remain well below pre-war levels, limiting the amount of Middle Eastern crude reaching global markets and supporting prices despite partial recovery in shipments. The U.S. Energy Information Administration expects Middle Eastern oil production to remain below near pre-conflict levels until early 2027 and forecasts Brent crude to average $87 a barrel in 2026. Energy analysts say that normal OPEC production flows depend heavily on the restoration of regular shipping through Hormuz, leaving oil prices supported around the $85 to $90 range. With no clear breakthrough on restoring normal traffic through the Strait, energy markets remain highly sensitive to any development that could either ease or deepen the disruption to global oil supplies.
1: Be available at various sizes and capabilities.
2: Google's artificial intelligence assistant Gemini has surpassed 1 billion monthly users, CEO Sundar Pichai announced Tuesday, a week after a major reorganization of the tech giant's AI division. It's our fastest growing product ever and the 14th product to reach a billion users, Pichai posted on social media. The milestone, which Google calculated based on how many people use the Gemini app across its ecosystem, gives the search giant a victory amid a major overhaul of its AI division. Demis Hassabis, who won a Nobel Prize in chemistry, recently stepped back from the day-to-day management of Google DeepMind, the lab that designs the Gemini models. And several leading researchers left as well, including Jeff Dean, a central figure in the group's engineering efforts for nearly three decades. Its new flagship model, Gemini 3.5 Pro, initially promised for June, still has not been released, while its rivals have launched several models that are considered more powerful, particularly for generating computer code, currently the most lucrative area in the sector. In the face of this technological lag, Google's audience remains its main asset as it integrates AI into its ecosystem, from search in Gmail to Google Maps and YouTube. OpenAI reached 1 billion users across all its interfaces. Led by ChatGPT, the lab announced in July without specifying whether that figure was monthly or weekly users. The San Francisco-based AI lab sparked the artificial intelligence boom when it launched its free ChatGPT app in November 2022 and thus built its user base from scratch in under 4 years. Every audience metric feeds into the valuation that OpenAI hopes to achieve with an eventual IPO, for which it filed a confidential application in June.

for packaging waste will gradually apply in the European Union from Wednesday, with the aim of tackling the environmental and health burden of rubbish from packaging. According to EU data, 177.8 kilograms of packaging waste was generated in the bloc per person in 2023. Over the past years, the volume of waste has grown faster than recycling rates. Under the new rules, packaging placed on the market will have to be recyclable in the future, with the goal of reducing packaging waste volume by 15% by 2040. In addition, single-use plastic beverage bottles will have to contain a minimum share of recycled plastic. From 2030, manufacturers and importers must also ensure that packaging used for their products is kept to a minimum. Stricter limits will apply from Wednesday to so-called forever chemicals, or PFAS, in food packaging. PFAS are used to make paper or cardboard water and grease resistant, but can be harmful as they hardly break down in the body and the environment. The new rules also aim to promote reusable packaging. From February 2029, reusable packaging must be clearly labeled and distinguishable from single-use sales packaging. Deposit and return schemes for plastic bottles and soda cans are to be rolled out over the next years, and single-use plastic packaging for fresh produce will be banned from 2030. Norway's $2.3 trillion sovereign wealth fund, the world's largest, posted a record profit of 1.75 trillion Norwegian crowns for the first half of the year, lifted by technology stocks, it said on Wednesday. Investing the Norwegian state's revenues from oil and gas production, the fund owns on average 1.5% of all listed companies globally, making it the world's largest single investor. The result is driven by good returns in the equity market, particularly from Asian technology stocks, CEO Nikolai Tangen said in a statement accompanying the half-year results. The fund, late on Tuesday, announced for the first time that it held a 0.05% stake in SpaceX worth $1.22 billion as of June 30th in an updated list of its holdings. That stake was modest when compared with its other tech holdings. It held a 1.28% stake worth $62 billion in NVIDIA, a 1.24% stake worth $52 billion in Apple, a 1.17% stake worth $50 billion in Alphabet, a 1.27% stake worth $35 billion in Microsoft, and a 1.7% stake worth $34 billion in Taiwan Semiconductor Manufacturing, fund data showed. Overall, the fund is invested in around 7,100 companies globally. It also invests in stocks, property, and renewable projects. SpaceX shares rallied sharply in the wake of its record-breaking IPO in late June, then pulled back sharply as investors questioned whether a lofty valuation of 77 times expected revenue could be justified.

0: A consortium including billionaire Amazon founder Jeff Bezos has advanced its talks to buy about a 30% stake in Liverpool, according to reports. The group is led by British Indian millionaire businessman Amit Bhatia, which also includes Facebook co-founder Eduardo Saverin. The Liverpool owners, Fenway Sports Group, confirmed last month that the group had expressed interest in making a strategic minority investment in Liverpool Football Club. Amit Bhatia is the son-in-law of Indian billionaire businessman Lakshmi Mittal, who had been a director and co-owner of Queen's Park Rangers for 18 years before selling his stake in the club last month. American businessman Bezos is the founder of e-commerce giant Amazon, is the fourth richest person in the world.
1: President, I have a little souvenir for you. Can I give it to you first?
2: Sure, I'd love that.
0: U.S. President Donald Trump said it would be a terrible mistake if Gianni Infantino was ousted as head of world football's governing body. The FIFA boss has come under pressure following his failed plan to sell off stakes in the Men's World Cup to private investors and over his conduct while in charge of UEFA. Trump said in a post on social media, FIFA would be making a terrible mistake if, for any reason, they even considered replacing President Gianni Infantino. The U.S. president said world football's governing body

0: would never be as successful or profitable again if Infantino leaves. It's the first time Trump has publicly backed Infantino since his controversial plan to sell profits in the World Cup through a commercial subsidiary called the FIFA Forward Enterprise. European football's governing body UEFA has threatened to boycott all FIFA competitions and is considering legal action, despite Infantino apologizing for the aborted FFE plan.
1: And since you are a winner, of course you can as well touch it. It's pretty heavy. Yeah. It's the winner trophy. The last one who lifted that is Leo Messi.
2: 90 days. Can you believe it? Zero. Less you win.
0: Russian Athletics has launched a new legal challenge against World Athletics, seeking to overturn restrictions that have kept Russian athletes out of international competition. The Russian Federation lodged a claim with the Court of Arbitration for Sport, arguing that the sanctions infringe its rights and prevent it from fully representing its athletes internationally. Russian athletes have been excluded from World Athletics competitions since Russia's invasion of Ukraine in 2022, with the governing body maintaining restrictions on both Russian and Belarusian competitors. The sanctions also prevent the Russian Federation from fully participating in World Athletics decision-making, including council meetings and votes, while limiting access to coaching conferences, seminars, and professional development programs. The new case follows a separate appeal challenging World Athletics' decision to extend the suspension of Russian athletes from international events. World Athletics has vowed to strongly defend its position, maintaining one of the strictest policies toward Russian and Belarusian athletes among international sports governing bodies. While some sports have allowed Russian competitors to return under neutral status, World Athletics has continued to bar them from its international competitions.
3: Where perceptions often overshadow the truth, a news stands as the voice of the oppressed. It brings the truth to the forefront, delivering it to the world. A news is your eyes, your voice,

The world is full of fear, getting whatever it wants. It only cares for five of its children. An enigma. Summoning armies of terror. Instead of wind, rain, or snow, it strangles the poor with oil and spreads death on its soil. Not you nor others. The ritual understand, they tell when it will fail and when and how high it will rise. Before you, there were others who stood strong and brave, and who were blown away like straw. It liked the ones with weak faith, but true life liked the brave ones. But now, you stand before me, challenging, rejecting terror. You come with crowds following you. You are aware of everything. And now you know nothing is as powerful as the truth. A News.

0: In an interview with Aşark Al Awsat, Turkish President Recep Tayyip Erdogan said that the Mecca Joint Defense Agreement is designed to strengthen collective deterrence and regional security, while stressing that the pact does not target any country.
1: There is no doubt that the rising tension between the U.S. and Iran poses a danger to developments in the region. However, it is a mistake to reduce the Mecca Agreement to being viewed as a mere situational reflection of this escalation, as that would lead to an incorrect understanding of the policies and intentions adopted by our country. This agreement came to reaffirm the right to defense stipulated in Article 51 of the UN Charter, and it does not target any state.
0: Erdogan said that the agreement also provides a framework for closer security and defense cooperation, joint defense industry projects, and coordinated efforts against terrorism.
1: Turkey has achieved great accomplishments in the field of defense and security, earning the appreciation and admiration of everyone in this regard. Through these agreements with sisterly and friendly countries, we grant these achievements a regional dimension that supports peace.
0: The Turkish president also opened the door to expanding the agreement beyond the three countries, inviting other friendly countries supporting peace and stability to join the framework.
1: It was established to work toward enhancing security, prosperity, and stability in the region, and it remains open to all sisterly nations wishing to join it. Our vision for it is not limited to the three countries. Rather, we aspire for it to grow, and perhaps appropriate conditions will emerge one day for all countries of the region to gather under its umbrella, which would be the optimal step toward achieving lasting stability throughout the region.
0: Erdogan said, "The longer-term vision is for the Mecca Agreement to develop into a broader regional cooperation mechanism with the potential to bring more countries together around shared security and lasting stability." Qatar has welcomed the trilateral defense agreement between Turkey, Saudi Arabia, and Pakistan, describing the pact as a positive step towards stronger regional security, cooperation, and stability. The Qatari Foreign Ministry spokesperson said that Doha supports regional cooperation that strengthens security, stability, and defense among countries with shared interests. The Mecca Joint Defense Agreement brings the three countries under a common security framework aimed at strengthening collective deterrence and deepening defense cooperation. Under the pact, an armed attack against any one of the three countries is regarded as an attack against all three, providing the core principle for their mutual defense commitment. The framework also covers closer defense industry cooperation, mutual support for national security, and greater military interoperability among the three countries. Qatar's support adds to the regional significance of the agreement, as countries seek greater coordination and locally driven security mechanisms amid heightened instability across the Middle East. Doha said that such defense cooperation based on good neighborly relations can contribute not only to regional security, but also to broader international stability. Turkish foreign

Minister Hakan Fidan held a series of high-level talks in Libya as Ankara stepped up diplomatic efforts to support political unity and stability in the North African country. Fidan met Abdul Hamid Dbeiba, Prime Minister of Libya's Tripoli-based Government of National Unity, with the two officials first holding one-on-one talks before meetings continued with their delegations. The Turkish Foreign Minister also held separate talks with Ibrahim Dbeiba, the Prime Minister's National Security Advisor, as part of his high-level contacts in the Libyan capital. The talks formed part of a broader diplomatic visit that also includes Benghazi, reflecting Ankara's engagement with different sides in Libya and its efforts to encourage national reconciliation. Ankara has long backed Libya's territorial integrity, political unity, and stability, while promoting dialogue between the country's rival political and security centers. The high-level contacts underscore Ankara's continued diplomatic role in Libya as Ankara pushes for greater coordination, national unity, and a political path toward lasting stability. The U.S.-Iran war is entering a more uncertain phase, as hardening demands from both sides cast fresh doubt on prospects for a diplomatic breakthrough and the reopening of the Strait of Hormuz. Tehran says that the strategic waterway will remain closed unless Washington accepts its conditions for ending the conflict, including the release of frozen Iranian assets and an end to regional hostilities, including in Gaza and Lebanon. U.S. President Donald Trump, however, continues to send mixed signals over the negotiations, alternating between threats of further military action and suggestions that diplomacy with Tehran remains possible. Iran's top security official says that there will be no reopening of Hormuz until the United States changes its approach and accepts Tehran's conditions, underlining the wide gap that remains between the two sides. The hardening rhetoric comes despite repeated U.S. claims that an agreement could be within reach, raising questions over whether indirect diplomatic efforts can bridge the differences between Washington and Tehran. At least seven vessels passed through the Strait of Hormuz on Tuesday, according to the latest tracking data from the maritime information platform Marine Traffic, cited by CNN, while separate incidents of violence were reported in surrounding Middle East waters the same day. Also, on Tuesday, the U.S. Central Command said that U.S. forces in the Gulf of Oman disabled the steering capability of a Panama-flagged cargo vessel sailing toward Iran. CENTCOM said the ship has violated the U.S. blockade against Iran and that a U.S. Navy helicopter fired two missiles at the vessel. The command said the ship has stopped sailing toward Iran and reiterated that U.S. forces are continuing to enforce a blockade on Iran. In a separate alert, the United Kingdom Maritime Trade Operations, UKMTO, on Tuesday, reported an incident involving a container ship in the Gulf of Oman. UKMTO said the vessel came under attack, with the crew issuing an emergency call for assistance and preparing to abandon ship. A message broadcast over a public maritime radio channel said there were 17 people on board and placed the incident near the eastern edge of the Gulf of Oman. Israeli forces on Tuesday demolished the home of a Palestinian, Farouk Ramadan, who the Israeli military say was involved in a shooting during a settler attack on Tal village on July 24th in Tal, near Nablus, in the Israeli-occupied West Bank.
Israeli forces entered the village on Monday, August 10th evening, and forced residents of several homes to evacuate in preparation for demolishing Ramadan's house, according to Palestinian authorities.

0: efforts and the council's efforts to ensure the continuation of the two-state solution.
1: Palestinian authorities in the West Bank said the incident in July, in which four Palestinians and two Israelis were killed, was provoked by the settlers who aimed to attack villagers in Tal, southwest of Nablus.
2: While the fragile ceasefire in Gaza and regional tensions can consume much of the international community's attention, the West Bank is at the breaking point. And this has not been a sudden deterioration. It's the result of the decades of unresolved conflict that has deepened the unlawful Israeli occupation, driven the Palestinian Authority to the brink of collapse, and undermined the prospects for an independent, viable, and sovereign Palestinian state.
1: The Israeli military initially described the Israeli civilians involved in the incident as hikers, but later acknowledged some were armed and said both sides had opened fire before troops intervened. A newly opened 120-bed hospital in northern Gaza is expected to serve residents in an area where much of the healthcare infrastructure has been destroyed in Israeli attacks. Muhammad Atum, a resident of northern Gaza, said around 500,000 people are struggling to survive amid war, destruction, food shortages, disease, and malnutrition. He said reaching distant hospitals has long been difficult, often causing delays in emergency cases. The new facility, he added, is much closer and easier to access. Dr. Haydar El-Kudra, executive director of the Palestine Red Crescent Society, said the fully equipped hospital has two operating rooms and departments for neonatology, obstetrics and gynecology, pediatric, general surgery, and internal medicine. A primary healthcare center at the same location will also continue operating. Kudra said Gaza continues to face shortages of medicines and medical supplies, particularly treatments for chronic diseases. He added that several Red Crescent health centers in northern Gaza have been destroyed, reducing service capacity. With ambulances stationed at the new hospital, officials expect faster emergency response times and improved access to healthcare across the region. Israel's continued restrictions on commercial goods entering Gaza are forcing Palestinians to repair and reuse basic household items, as shortages send the prices of essential devices, such as fans and lighters, soaring. After nearly 3 years of war and restrictions on goods entering the enclave, residents say that even simple items have become difficult or extremely expensive to obtain. The shortage of lighters has created another daily struggle for families already facing limited access to cooking gas, with displaced residents saying that even preparing food and bread has become more difficult. Repair shops are trying to keep old fans working by salvaging motors and components from damaged devices. But technicians say that replacement parts and new motors have been largely unavailable. The shortage is particularly severe during Gaza's summer heat, with many displaced Palestinians living in makeshift tents, where high temperatures make conditions increasingly unbearable.

0: Residents have questioned Israel's restrictions on fans, saying that the devices pose no security threat and are essential for families and children living in crowded tents.
1: After a long wait, 74 Palestinians whom Israel had not allowed to return from the West Bank to Gaza for nearly 3 years returned to the Gaza Strip, experiencing the joy of reuniting with their families and loved ones after years apart. Brought to the Gaza Strip through the International Committee of the Red Cross, the 74 Palestinians reached Nasser Hospital in the southern city of Khan Yunis following a long and exhausting journey. Palestinians waiting for their loved ones on the hospital grounds rushed to their family members as the buses arrived. As the long separation came to an end, families broke down in tears as they embraced one another. Parents held their children close for a long time, while others hugged relatives they hadn't seen in months to ease their longing. Tears of joy, prayers, and the excitement of reunion mixed together on the hospital grounds. Palestinians stranded in the West Bank had been forced to wait for a long time to return to the region, separated from their families in the Gaza Strip. For the 74 Palestinians who reached Gaza after a long wait and an arduous journey, Nasser Hospital became, beyond a place where the wounded and victims of attacks are brought, a venue where torn apart families reunited once again. Reunited with his son after years, Usame Abdurauf, who said his son was detained during a raid by Israelis occupying Palestinian territories on the hospital where they were receiving treatment in the West Bank, shed tears of happiness upon reuniting with his son years later. Unable to part from his son even for a minute, the father, Abdurauf, said he had been waiting for him since the morning in Gaza's summer heat. Finally experiencing the joy of reuniting with his son, the father embraced him in tears to make up for the lost time. My children's facial features have changed. Returning to Gaza and reuniting with her children after nearly 3 years, Palestinian mother Nesrin Al-Fakawi said, "We were separated from our children for 3 years. How could we feel? Fear, the sadness of separation, longing. My children's facial features have changed. The war has shattered our mental state." Stating that the destruction in Gaza is very different from what appears on television, Mother Al-Fakawi embraced her family in tears, saying, "What you see is one thing. Reality is something completely different. Reality is like death, like death."
0: Syrians celebrated in the streets of Idlib on Tuesday, following death sentences for ousted President Bashar al-Assad and officials under his rule. A Syrian court sentenced Assad to death on Tuesday after a trial in absentia, convicting him of crimes including killings, torture, and arbitrary arrest during the country's nearly 14-year war. It was the first Syrian conviction against Assad, who was ousted in a rebel offensive in December 2024 that ended decades of his family's iron-fisted rule over Syria and the brutal war that killed hundreds of thousands of Syrians. Assad fled the capital Damascus as rebel fighters closed in nearly 2 years ago and is currently in Russia, where he and his family were granted asylum on humanitarian grounds. In a trial of former government officials on Tuesday, a judge handed down a death sentence to the former president over the crimes of premeditated and intentional murder of more than one person and of children, torture, arbitrary arrest, and crimes against humanity. The judge issued the same sentence in absentia to Assad's brother Maher, who headed the fearsome 4th Armored Division, which was responsible for crackdowns on protests, recapturing Syrian territory on behalf of Assad, and was accused of spearheading the production and trade of drugs to enrich Assad.
1: Ukraine State Emergency Service reported that Russia

Russian forces launched a fresh wave of attacks on the Mykolaiv region, damaging buildings and sparking fires across the area. Firefighting crews were dispatched to bring the blazes under control. According to the Mykolaiv Regional Military Administration, Russian forces attacked the region overnight into August 11th using Shahed and Molniya-type strike drones, along with a missile strike. Officials said the strikes caused both material damage and at least one injury. In Mykolaiv City itself, a 75-year-old woman suffered an acute stress reaction as a result of a Shahed drone strike. Medical personnel treated her at the scene, and her condition was described as satisfactory. The same strikes damaged a private home, an apartment building, and an industrial facility in the city. The attacks were not limited to the regional capital. In the Bashtanka district, Russian troops carried out a missile strike on open terrain on the afternoon of August 10th, with no casualties reported. Further east, the Snigurivka community was struck six times by Molniya-type drones, damaging a residential building, the windows of three high-rise buildings, an unfinished construction site, a retail shop, and a car. The strikes are part of a broader near-daily pattern of Russian attacks on Mykolaiv and the surrounding region over recent weeks. Just a day earlier, regional authorities reported that Russian forces shelled the Mykolaiv region, damaging buildings, businesses, and vehicles, and injuring a 48-year-old woman.

0: Hungary's parliament elected Andris Baca, a former head of the Supreme Court, as the country's next president on Tuesday, August 11th, a symbolic step in Prime Minister Peter Magyar's effort to dismantle former Premier Viktor Orban's bastions of power. Baca was elected to the largely ceremonial role with the votes of the governing center-right Tisza party, as members of the opposition Fidesz party did not take part in the election. In a speech after taking the oath of office, Baca criticized the previous government, saying that during Orban's rule, one party captured the state, branches of power were not separate, and there was no functioning system of checks and balances. However, he said that the task of building a new future for Hungary demands both justice and self-restraint, and said that the president's role was to represent citizens who hold differing views.
1: I, Dr. Andris Balint Baca, swear that I will be faithful to Hungary and its basic law, that I will observe its laws and have others observe them, that I will exercise my office as President of the Republic for the benefit of the Hungarian nation. So help me God. This country, however, cannot build a common future while its citizens see an enemy in one another. Therefore, the task ahead demands both justice and self-restraint. Violations of the law must be uncovered. The use of public funds must be scrutinized. There is one thing, however, that we certainly cannot do. We cannot build the new Hungary on revenge. Those who are disappointed today, those who did not want change, they do not need to renounce their beliefs or their political convictions in order to have an equal place in the Hungary of the future.
2: Somalia is facing a worsening hunger crisis, as severe drought, conflict, and a sharp decline in humanitarian funding leave millions struggling to access food. Doctors Without Borders says funding to tackle acute malnutrition in parts of the country has dropped by more than 80% this year, while the number of patients needing treatment continues to rise. The organization says it has admitted around 22,000 nutrition cases so far this year, more than 80% higher than last year. The situation is particularly severe in the southwestern city of Baidoa. An MSF survey across 14 displacement sites found that one in four children was severely malnourished, while a third of families were surviving on just one meal a day.
3: I would say that the cases have increased over the last couple of months, we've seen. Initially, this is a 50-bed capacity ITFC, but over the last couple of months, we have been forced to increase this number of beds to 150 beds at one time in this hospital.

0: So far this year, we have admitted and treated in this very facility 2,980 severely malnourished patients with complication. And this number has significantly increased when we compare this to 2025, where the figures are way less than what we are seeing right now.
1: Repeated failed rainy seasons have devastated crops, killed livestock, and depleted water supplies. Conflict and insecurity have further limited access to food, healthcare, and humanitarian aid. According to the United Nations, around 6.5 million people in Somalia have faced acute hunger this year. MSF says only around $300 million in donor funding is currently available for Somalia, compared with $2.2 billion provided during similar drought crisis in 2022. Aid organizations are warning that urgent international action is needed to prevent the crisis from developing into a full-scale famine. Johannesburg's deepening water crisis is leaving residents with dry taps and forcing many to search for alternative supplies as aging infrastructure and municipal financial problems strain basic services. The city is losing more than a third of its water supply, equivalent to an estimated 655 million liters a day, largely through burst and deteriorating pipes.
2: I have siblings and parents, so we had to prioritize those going to work, and I had to stay behind and not go to school because we didn't have enough water.
1: Experts say that years of insufficient maintenance have allowed the problem to worsen, while climate change is adding pressure by increasing water losses through evaporation.
3: Our infrastructure is old, a lot of it more than 50 years old. And of course, we've had different regimes and changes within the municipal space over the many years, both politically as well as, of course, the candid bits, which are about how individuals look at how the operations are running. So currently, of course, water is the currency of talk. It's the politics of talk right now. And so over the last couple of years, we've become more conscious of the losses we're incurring. But of course, it's not as if we aren't aware of it. We have had limited budgets for many years, in fact, many decades.
1: The crisis is also tied to Johannesburg's financial difficulties, with national authorities raising concerns over the city's budget and its ability to meet financial management requirements. The water shortages have also become a growing political issue, with frustration over failing municipal services adding to voter discontent ahead of South Africa's local elections.
4: Our colleagues at the Office for the Coordination of Humanitarian Affairs tell us that efforts to expand treatment and surveillance continue, as the Ebola outbreak has reportedly claimed more than 2,000 lives. According to national health authorities, the number of reported deaths has doubled over the past 20 days, with an average of about 50 deaths recorded each day. The World Health Organization reports that between 60 and 70% of Ebola-related deaths occur in communities, with many patients reaching health facilities too late or unable to access care in time. We, along with our partners, continue to support the response, but our work is hindered by insecurity. OCHA tells us that according to local sources, at least 13 civilians were killed, several others were abducted, and homes were burned during an attack on August 7th in the village of Banana Ekul in Ituri. More than 28,000 people fled their homes towards Mombasa Center, where 36,000 people are already seeking shelter since April. OCHA and our partners continue to support the authorities and assess needs in impacted areas. We reiterate our call on all parties to the conflict to protect civilians and facilitate safe and sustained humanitarian access to communities impacted by both violence and the outbreak.
1: Peru has sent 12 tons of humanitarian aid to Colombia following a deadly 7.4 magnitude earthquake, the strongest to strike the South American country in decades. Footage from Callao Airport on Tuesday.

0: They showed boxes of aid being loaded onto a Peruvian Air Force plane. President Keiko Fujimori inspected the shipment alongside government ministers before the aircraft departed.
1: Damos toda nuestra solidaridad a los colombianos, al presidente Abelardo de la Espriella, a su gobierno, pero además de esta solidaridad, hemos decidido con el primer ministro y el gabinete hacer un envío. En este primer envío de 12 toneladas y media de ayuda humanitaria.
0: Peru is also preparing to send certified rescuers to assist emergency operations in Colombia.
1: Y están coordinando para que probablemente mañana salga un segundo avión, pero con voluntarios, rescatistas certificados para poder ayudar a nuestro hermano país de Colombia.
0: The earthquake tore through Colombia's coffee-growing heartland early on Monday. Separate reports from affected cities put the death toll at 254 by Tuesday morning. At least 101 people were reported killed in Pereira, while 95 died in Cali, Colombia's third largest city.

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1: This community well in San Juan, Puerto Rico is working overtime. Residents stream in throughout the day, filling bottles and hauling heavy containers of water up and down steep stairs. It's a laborious but necessary task, as a rotating water rationing program leaves thousands of households without running water for up to 48 hours at a time.
2: We haven't been able to do much laundry. We have 4 pets. And it's also very difficult to bathe them. It's difficult. We are 5 people in our home, plus 4 pets. That's a lot of us.
1: The restrictions come after Puerto Rico's capital, San Juan, recorded its driest July yet, according to the National Weather Service. Nearly 68% of the island is experiencing drought conditions. Authorities said the rationing is in response to intense heat, as an El Niño weather pattern suppresses the conditions that typically bring the island's late summer rain. Water trucks make rounds to affected communities, but it's not enough to meet daily needs.
3: I've been looking for water for 2 weeks. 2 weeks. We can't wash clothes. The washing machines don't work, and the water never comes.
1: Aside from struggling households, businesses dependent on a steady water supply have taken a hit. Laundromat manager Lisbeth Fragoso said she'd seen disruptions in water pressure since November of the year before and that water supplies stop without warning. Last week, Puerto Rico Governor Jennifer Gonzalez said she could not say how long rationing would be needed. But forecasters see little relief ahead, with odds of below normal rainfall and above normal heat exceeding 70% through October.
4: It's tough. If it doesn't rain, we'll be worse.
5: Severe storms wreaked havoc in the Midwest on Tuesday, with one person reported killed in a house explosion in Indiana. There were tornado warnings in some areas as the storms tore through areas south of Chicago and into Indiana. Aerial footage showed downed trees blocking roads and damaged buildings in residential areas. As well, a home in Portage, Indiana, where one person died in an explosion during the storm. Local media said it was not immediately clear if the explosion was linked to Tuesday's severe weather. CBS News meteorologists said parts of Portage were likely hit with straight-line winds of 100 to 110 miles per hour. The storms left 575,000 people without power in the Chicago area and northwest Indiana, according to local media reports.

0: a ferry with around 130 people on board, traveling from the Indonesian tourist island of Bali, caught fire in waters off Lombok. On Wednesday, August 12th morning, an evacuation of the passengers is underway, officials said. The KM Putri Yasmin ferry was traveling from Padangbai Port in Bali to Lembar Port in Lombok, West Nusa Tenggara, when a fire broke out in the Lombok Strait at 4:39 a.m. on Wednesday. The cause of the fire was not immediately clear.
1: Dan kami menerima laporan tersebut bahwa kapal mengalami kebakaran di sekitar perairan Selat Lombok. 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
0: The ferry was carrying 114 passengers and 17 crew members based on the manifest, a port official said. More than 200 rescue personnel were deployed for the evacuation to evacuate all passengers.

0: Dutch farmers gathered in front of the Almond Town Hall to protest the government's policies aimed at reducing nitrogen emissions. Farmers made statements as part of the protest. Farmers who gathered near the municipal building with their tractors demanded that the government change its agriculture policies. The protesting farmers said that the latest government policies would hurt the country's agriculture sector. As the Dutch government plans to reduce nitrogen emissions around Natura 2000 sites by 50% and by 70 to 95% in certain areas, by 2030, in order to comply with EU environmental legislation, thousands of livestock farms face the risk of closure or expropriation.
1: From Bristol to London, once green fields have turned brown, ponds have dried up, and the ground has cracked after weeks of intense heat and little rainfall. Nearly three-quarters of England is now experiencing drought, the British government said on Monday. Officials say 71.3% of the country is facing a flash drought caused by a combination of unusually low rainfall and high temperatures. The figure has risen sharply since late July, when nearly half of England was considered to be in drought. Around 45 million people now live in drought-affected areas, while 27 million are facing restrictions on water use. Britain is currently in the grip of its fifth heatwave of the year. Preliminary figures show that England and Wales recorded their driest July in 190 years, while southeast England received just 1% of its expected average rainfall. Recent drone footage shows sun-scorched parks in Bristol and London, parched land surrounding Stonehenge, and dried-up ponds near Brighton. The prolonged dry spell is placing growing pressure on agriculture, public water supplies, and wildlife across the country.

0: Oil prices climbed as renewed shipping risks in the Middle East weakened market confidence in a quick reopening of the Strait of Hormuz, keeping a heavy geopolitical risk premium on global energy markets. Brent crude rose more than 2% to near $90 a barrel, extending gains as traders grew more cautious about the prospects for restoring normal energy flows through the key waterway. The international benchmark has risen about 24% since the start of the U.S.-Israel war on Iran, reflecting the market impact of disrupted Middle Eastern oil supplies and continued uncertainty over shipping. Market analysts say that hopes for a diplomatic breakthrough have not disappeared, but prolonged negotiations and growing disagreement over the terms for reopening Hormuz are undermining confidence. The Strait carried around a fifth of global oil supplies before the war, making any prolonged restriction a major source of pressure on crude prices and international energy markets. Oil flows through the waterway remain well below pre-war levels, limiting the amount of Middle Eastern crude reaching global markets and supporting prices despite partial recovery in shipments. The U.S. Energy Information Administration expects Middle Eastern oil production to remain below near pre-conflict levels until early 2027 and forecasts Brent crude to average $87 a barrel in 2026. Energy analysts say that normal OPEC production flows depend heavily on the restoration of regular shipping through Hormuz, leaving oil prices supported around the $85 to $90 range. With no clear breakthrough on restoring normal traffic through the Strait, energy markets remain highly sensitive to any development that could either ease or deepen the disruption to global oil supplies.
1: Be available at various sizes and capabilities.
2: Google's artificial intelligence assistant Gemini has surpassed 1 billion monthly users, CEO Sundar Pichai announced Tuesday, a week after a major reorganization of the tech giant's AI division. It's our fastest growing product ever and the 14th product to reach a billion users, Pichai posted on social media. The milestone, which Google calculated based on how many people use the Gemini app across its ecosystem, gives the search giant a victory amid a major overhaul of its AI division. Demis Hassabis, who won a Nobel Prize in chemistry, recently stepped back from the day-to-day management of Google DeepMind, the lab that designs the Gemini models. And several leading researchers left as well, including Jeff Dean, a central figure in the group's engineering efforts for nearly three decades. Its new flagship model, Gemini 3.5 Pro, initially promised for June, still has not been released, while its rivals have launched several models that are considered more powerful, particularly for generating computer code, currently the most lucrative area in the sector. In the face of this technological lag, Google's audience remains its main asset as it integrates AI into its ecosystem, from search in Gmail to Google Maps and YouTube. OpenAI reached 1 billion users across all its interfaces. Led by ChatGPT, the lab announced in July without specifying whether that figure was monthly or weekly users. The San Francisco-based AI lab sparked the artificial intelligence boom when it launched its free ChatGPT app in November 2022 and thus built its user base from scratch in under 4 years. Every audience metric feeds into the valuation that OpenAI hopes to achieve with an eventual IPO, for which it filed a confidential application in June.

New rules for packaging waste will gradually apply in the European Union from Wednesday, with the aim of tackling the environmental and health burden of rubbish from packaging. According to EU data, 177.8 kilograms of packaging waste was generated in the bloc per person in 2023. Over the past years, the volume of waste has grown faster than recycling rates. Under the new rules, packaging placed on the market will have to be recyclable in the future, with the goal of reducing packaging waste volume by 15% by 2040. In addition, single-use plastic beverage bottles will have to contain a minimum share of recycled plastic. From 20

30 manufacturers and importers must also ensure that packaging used for their products is kept to a minimum. Stricter limits will apply from Wednesday to so-called forever chemicals, or PFAS, in food packaging. PFAS are used to make paper or cardboard water and grease resistant, but can be harmful as they hardly break down in the body and the environment. The new rules also aim to promote reusable packaging. From February 2029, reusable packaging must be clearly labeled and distinguishable from single-use sales packaging. Deposit and return schemes for plastic bottles and soda cans are to be rolled out over the next years, and single-use plastic packaging for fresh produce will be banned from 2030. Norway's $2.3 trillion sovereign wealth fund, the world's largest, posted a record profit of 1.75 trillion Norwegian crowns for the first half of the year, lifted by technology stocks, it said on Wednesday. Investing the Norwegian state's revenues from oil and gas production, the fund owns on average 1.5% of all listed companies globally, making it the world's largest single investor. The result is driven by good returns in the equity market, particularly from Asian technology stocks, CEO Nikolai Tangen said in a statement accompanying the half-year results. The fund, late on Tuesday, announced for the first time that it held a 0.05% stake in SpaceX worth $1.22 billion as of June 30th in an updated list of its holdings. That stake was modest when compared with its other tech holdings. It held a 1.28% stake worth $62 billion in NVIDIA, a 1.24% stake worth $52 billion in Apple, a 1.17% stake worth $50 billion in Alphabet, a 1.27% stake worth $35 billion in Microsoft, and a 1.7% stake worth $34 billion in Taiwan Semiconductor Manufacturing, fund data showed. Overall, the fund is invested in around 7,100 companies globally. It also invests in stocks, property, and renewable projects. SpaceX shares rallied sharply in the wake of its record-breaking IPO in late June, then pulled back sharply as investors questioned whether a lofty valuation of 77 times expected revenue could be justified.

0: A consortium including billionaire Amazon founder Jeff Bezos has advanced its talks to buy about a 30% stake in Liverpool, according to reports. The group is led by British Indian millionaire businessman Amit Bhatia, which also includes Facebook co-founder Eduardo Saverin. The Liverpool owners, Fenway Sports Group, confirmed last month that the group had expressed interest in making a strategic minority investment in Liverpool Football Club. Amit Bhatia is the son-in-law of Indian billionaire businessman Lakshmi Mittal, who had been a director and co-owner of Queen's Park Rangers for 18 years before selling his stake in the club last month. American businessman Bezos is the founder of e-commerce giant Amazon, is the fourth richest person in the world.
1: President, I have a little souvenir for you. Can I give it to you first?
2: Sure, I'd love that.
0: Thanks. U.S. President Donald Trump said it would be a terrible mistake if Gianni Infantino was ousted as head of World Football's governing body. The FIFA boss has come under pressure following his failed plan to sell off stakes in the Men's World Cup to private investors and over his conduct while in charge of UEFA. Trump said in a post on social media, FIFA would be making a terrible mistake if, for any reason, they even considered replacing President Gianni Infantino. The U.S. president said world football's governing body would never be as successful or profitable again if Infantino leaves. It's the first time Trump has publicly backed Infantino since his controversial plan to sell profits in the World Cup through a commercial subsidiary called the FIFA Forward Enterprise. European football's governing body, UEFA, has threatened to boycott all FIFA competitions and is considering legal action, despite Infantino apologizing for the aborted FFE plan.
3: And since you are a winner, of course, you can as well touch it. It's pretty heavy. Yeah. It's the winner trophy. The last one who lifted that is Leo Messi.
4: 90 days. Can you believe it? Zero.

Russian Athletics has launched a new legal challenge against World Athletics, seeking to overturn restrictions that have kept Russian athletes out of international competition. The Russian Federation lodged a claim with the Court of Arbitration for Sport, arguing that the sanctions infringe its rights and prevent it from fully representing its athletes internationally. Russian athletes have been excluded from World Athletics competitions since Russia's invasion of Ukraine in 2022, with the governing body maintaining restrictions on both Russian and Belarusian competitors. The sanctions also prevent the Russian Federation from fully participating in World Athletics decision-making, including council meetings and votes, while limiting access to coaching conferences, seminars, and professional development programs. The new case follows a separate appeal challenging World Athletics' decision to extend the suspension of Russian athletes from international events. World Athletics has vowed to strongly defend its position, maintaining one of the strictest policies toward Russian and Belarusian athletes among international sports governing bodies. While some sports have allowed Russian competitors to return under neutral status, World Athletics has continued to bar them from its international competitions.

0: In an interview with Aşık al-Awsat, Turkish President Recep Tayyip Erdogan said that the Mecca Joint Defense Agreement is designed to strengthen collective deterrence and regional security, while stressing that the pact does not target any country.
1: There is no doubt that the rising tension between the US and Iran poses a danger to developments in the region. However, it is a mistake to reduce the Mecca agreement to being viewed as a mere situational reflection of this escalation, as that would lead to an incorrect understanding of the policies and intentions adopted by our country. This agreement came to reaffirm the right to defense stipulated in Article 51 of the UN Charter, and it does not target any state.
0: Erdogan said that the agreement also provides a framework for closer security and defense cooperation. Joint defense industry projects, and coordinated efforts against terrorism.
1: Turkey has achieved great accomplishments in the field of defense and security, earning the appreciation and admiration of everyone in this regard. Through these agreements with sisterly and friendly countries, we grant these achievements a regional dimension that supports peace.
0: The Turkish president also opened the door to expanding the agreement beyond the three countries, inviting other friendly countries supporting peace and stability to join the framework.
1: It was established to work toward enhancing security, prosperity, and stability in the region, and it remains open to all sisterly nations wishing to join it. Our vision for it is not limited to the three countries. Rather, we aspire for it to grow, and perhaps appropriate conditions will emerge one day for all countries of the region to gather under its umbrella, which would be the optimal step toward achieving lasting stability throughout the region.
0: Erdogan said, "The longer-term vision is for the Mecca Agreement to develop into a broader regional cooperation mechanism with the potential to bring more countries together around shared security and lasting stability." Qatar has welcomed the trilateral defense agreement between Turkey, Saudi Arabia, and Pakistan, describing the pact as a positive step towards stronger regional security, cooperation, and stability. The Qatari Foreign Ministry spokesperson said that Doha supports regional cooperation that strengthens security, stability, and defense among countries with shared interests. The Mecca Joint Defense Agreement brings the three countries under a common security framework aimed at strengthening collective deterrence and deepening defense cooperation. Under the pact, an armed attack against any one of the three countries is regarded as an attack against all three, providing the core principle for their mutual defense commitment. The framework also covers closer defense industry cooperation, mutual support for national security, and greater military interoperability among the three countries. Qatar's support adds to the regional significance of the agreement, as countries seek greater coordination and locally driven security mechanisms amid heightened instability across the Middle East. Doha said that such defense cooperation based on good neighborly relations can contribute not only to regional security, but also to broader international stability. Turkish Foreign Minister Hakan Fidan held a series of high-level talks in Libya as Ankara stepped up diplomatic efforts to support political unity and stability in the North African country. Fidan met Abdul Hamid Dbeiba, Prime Minister of Libya's Tripoli-based Government of National Unity, with the two officials first holding one-on-one talks before meetings continued with their delegations. The Turkish Foreign Minister also held separate talks with Ibrahim Dbeiba, the Prime Minister's National Security Advisor.

0: advisor as part of his high-level contacts in the Libyan capital. The talks formed part of a broader diplomatic visit that also includes Benghazi, reflecting Ankara's engagement with different sides in Libya and its efforts to encourage national reconciliation. Ankara has long backed Libya's territorial integrity, political unity, and stability, while promoting dialogue between the country's rival political and security centers. The high-level contacts underscore Ankara's continued diplomatic role in Libya as Ankara pushes for greater coordination, national unity, and a political path toward lasting stability. The U.S.-Iran war is entering a more uncertain phase, as hardening demands from both sides cast fresh doubt on prospects for a diplomatic breakthrough and the reopening of the Strait of Hormuz. Tehran says that the strategic waterway will remain closed unless Washington accepts its conditions for ending the conflict, including the release of frozen Iranian assets and an end to regional hostilities, including in Gaza and Lebanon. U.S. President Donald Trump, however, continues to send mixed signals over the negotiations, alternating between threats of further military action and suggestions that diplomacy with Tehran remains possible. Iran's top security official says that there will be no reopening of Hormuz until the United States changes its approach and accepts Tehran's conditions, underlining the wide gap that remains between the two sides. The hardening rhetoric comes despite repeated U.S. claims that an agreement could be within reach, raising questions over whether indirect diplomatic efforts can bridge the differences between Washington and Tehran. At least seven vessels passed through the Strait of Hormuz on Tuesday, according to the latest tracking data from the maritime information platform Marine Traffic, cited by CNN, while separate incidents of violence were reported in surrounding Middle East waters the same day. Also, on Tuesday, the U.S. Central Command said that U.S. forces in the Gulf of Oman disabled the steering capability of a Panama-flagged cargo vessel sailing toward Iran. CENTCOM said the ship has violated the U.S. blockade against Iran, and that a U.S. Navy helicopter fired two missiles at the vessel. The command said the ship has stopped sailing toward Iran and reiterated that U.S. forces are continuing to enforce a blockade on Iran. In a separate alert, the United Kingdom Maritime Trade Operations, UKMTO, on Tuesday, reported an incident involving a container ship in the Gulf of Oman. UKMTO said the vessel came under attack, with the crew issuing an emergency call for assistance and preparing to abandon ship. A message broadcast over a public maritime radio channel said there were 17 people on board and placed the incident near the eastern edge of the Gulf of Oman. Israeli forces on Tuesday demolished the home of a Palestinian, Farouk Ramadan, who the Israeli military say was involved in a shooting during a settler attack on Tal village on July 24th in Tal, near Nablus, in the Israeli-occupied West Bank. Israeli forces entered the village on Monday, August 10th evening, and forced residents of several homes to evacuate in preparation for demolishing Ramadan's house, according to Palestinian authorities.
1: The agreements and the status of the West Bank is such that this territory cannot be seized. It's not legal to take over Palestinian territories in the West Bank. And the Security Council has, as you know, made clear in its resolutions the status of those territories, and they have to make sure that these current facts on the ground do not overcome the RF.

0: results of the decades of unresolved conflict that has deepened the unlawful Israeli occupation, driven the Palestinian Authority to the brink of collapse, and undermined the prospects for an independent, viable, and sovereign Palestinian state.
1: The Israeli military initially described the Israeli civilians involved in the incident as hikers, but later acknowledged some were armed and said both sides had opened fire before troops intervened. A newly opened 120-bed hospital in northern Gaza is expected to serve residents in an area where much of the healthcare infrastructure has been destroyed in Israeli attacks. Muhammad Atum, a resident of northern Gaza, said around 500,000 people are struggling to survive amid war, destruction, food shortages, disease, and malnutrition. He said reaching distant hospitals has long been difficult, often causing delays in emergency cases. The new facility, he added, is much closer and easier to access. Dr. Haydar El-Kudra, executive director of the Palestine Red Crescent Society, said the fully equipped hospital has two operating rooms and departments for neonatology, obstetrics and gynecology, pediatric, general surgery, and internal medicine. A primary healthcare center at the same location will also continue operating. Kudra said Gaza continues to face shortages of medicines and medical supplies, particularly treatments for chronic diseases. He added that several Red Crescent health centers in northern Gaza have been destroyed, reducing service capacity. With ambulances stationed at the new hospital, officials expect faster emergency response times and improved access to healthcare across the region. Israel's continued restrictions on commercial goods entering Gaza are forcing Palestinians to repair and reuse basic household items, as shortages send the prices of essential devices such as fans and lighters soaring. After nearly 3 years of war and restrictions on goods entering the enclave, residents say that even simple items have become difficult or extremely expensive to obtain. The shortage of lighters has created another daily struggle for families already facing limited access to cooking gas, with displaced residents saying that even preparing food and bread has become more difficult. Repair shops are trying to keep old fans working by salvaging motors and components from damaged devices. But technicians say that replacement parts and new motors have been largely unavailable.
2: محتاج لو أقل شيء مروحة عدد المراوح اللي في البيوت انعدم واللي موجود من تحت ركام الطلوع يعني بيجيبوا لنا الزباين بنجيب احنا بعض المواتير هذول للتعبانات وبنصلح مطور من مطور لكن ما بتحملش لانه عمره الافتراضي خلص لانه احنا عندنا ما يقارب 3 سنوات ولا مطور دخل القطاع غزة.
1: The shortage is particularly severe during Gaza's summer heat, with many displaced Palestinians living in makeshift tents, where high temperatures make conditions increasingly unbearable. Residents have questioned Israel's restrictions on fans, saying that the devices pose no security threat and are essential for families and children living in crowded tents.
3: After a long wait, 74 Palestinians whom Israel had not allowed to return from the West Bank to Gaza for nearly 3 years returned to the Gaza Strip. experiencing the joy of reuniting with their families and loved ones after

0: after years apart. Brought to the Gaza Strip through the International Committee of the Red Cross, the 74 Palestinians reached Nasser Hospital in the southern city of Khan Yunis following a long and exhausting journey. Palestinians waiting for their loved ones on the hospital grounds rushed to their family members as the buses arrived. As the long separation came to an end, families broke down in tears as they embraced one another. Parents held their children close for a long time, while others hugged relatives they hadn't seen in months to ease their longing. Tears of joy, prayers, and the excitement of reunion mixed together on the hospital grounds. Palestinians stranded in the West Bank had been forced to wait for a long time to return to the region, separated from their families in the Gaza Strip. For the 74 Palestinians who reached Gaza after a long wait and an arduous journey, Nasser Hospital became, beyond a place where the wounded and victims of attacks are brought, a venue where torn-apart families reunited once again. Reunited with his son after years, Usame Abdurauf, who said his son was detained during a raid by Israelis occupying Palestinian territories on the hospital where they were receiving treatment in the West Bank, shed tears of happiness upon reuniting with his son years later. Unable to part from his son even for a minute, the father, Abdurauf, said he had been waiting for him since the morning in Gaza's summer heat. Finally experiencing the joy of reuniting with his son, the father embraced him in tears to make up for the lost time. "My children's facial features have changed." Returning to Gaza and reuniting with her children after nearly 3 years, Palestinian mother Nesrin Al-Fakawi said, "We were separated from our children for 3 years. How could we feel? Fear, the sadness of separation, longing. My children's facial features have changed. The war has shattered our mental state." Stating that the destruction in Gaza is very different from what appears on television, Mother Al-Fakawi embraced her family in tears, saying, "What you see is one thing. Reality is something completely different. Reality is like death, like death."
1: Syrians celebrated in the streets of Idlib on Tuesday, following death sentences for ousted President Bashar al-Assad and officials under his rule. A Syrian court sentenced Assad to death on Tuesday after a trial in absentia, convicting him of crimes including killings, torture, and arbitrary arrest during the country's nearly 14-year war. It was the first Syrian conviction against Assad, who was ousted in a rebel offensive in December 2024 that ended decades of his family's iron-fisted rule over Syria and the brutal war that killed hundreds of thousands of Syrians. Assad fled the capital Damascus as rebel fighters closed in nearly 2 years ago and is currently in Russia, where he and his family were granted asylum on humanitarian grounds. In a trial of former government officials on Tuesday, a judge handed down a death sentence to the former president over the crimes of premeditated and intentional murder of more than one person and of children, torture, arbitrary arrest, and crimes against humanity. The judge issued the same sentence in absentia to Assad's brother Maher, who headed the fearsome 4th Armored Division, which was responsible for crackdowns on protests, recapturing Syrian territory on behalf of Assad, and was accused of spearheading the production and trade of drugs to enrich Assad.
0: Ukraine's State Emergency Service reported that Russian forces launched a fresh wave of attacks on the Mykolaiv region, damaging buildings and sparking fires across the area. Firefighting crews were dispatched to bring the blazes under control. According to the Mykolaiv Regional Military Administration, Russian forces attacked the region overnight into August 11th using Shahed and Molniya-type strike drones, along with a missile strike. Officials said the strikes caused both material damage and at least one injury. In Mykolaiv City itself, a 75-year-old woman suffered an acute stress reaction

as a result of a Shahed drone strike. Medical personnel treated her at the scene, and her condition was described as satisfactory. The same strikes damaged a private home, an apartment building, and an industrial facility in the city. The attacks were not limited to the regional capital. In the Bashtanka district, Russian troops carried out a missile strike on open terrain on the afternoon of August 10th, with no casualties reported. Further east, the Snigurivka community was struck six times by Molniya-type drones, damaging a residential building, the windows of three high-rise buildings, an unfinished construction site, a retail shop, and a car. The strikes are part of a broader near-daily pattern of Russian attacks on Mykolaiv and the surrounding region over recent weeks. Just a day earlier, regional authorities reported that Russian forces shelled the Mykolaiv region, damaging buildings, businesses, and vehicles, and injuring a 48-year-old woman.

0: Hungary's parliament elected Andrus Baca, a former head of the Supreme Court, as the country's next president on Tuesday, August 11th, a symbolic step in Prime Minister Peter Magyar's effort to dismantle former Premier Viktor Orban's bastions of power. Baca was elected to the largely ceremonial role with the votes of the governing center-right TISA party, as members of the opposition Fidesz party did not take part in the election. In a speech after taking the oath of office, Baca criticized the previous government, saying that during Orban's rule, one party captured the state, branches of power were not separate, and there was no functioning system of checks and balances. However, he said that the task of building a new future for Hungary demands both justice and self-restraint, and said that the president's role was to represent citizens who hold differing views.
1: I, Dr. Andrus Balint Baca, swear that I will be faithful to Hungary and its basic law, that I will observe its laws and have others observe them, that I will exercise my office as President of the Republic for the benefit of the Hungarian nation. So help me God. This country, however, cannot build a common future while its citizens see an enemy in one another. Therefore, the task ahead demands both justice and self-restraint. Violations of the law must be uncovered. The use of public funds must be scrutinized. There is one thing, however, that we certainly cannot do. We cannot build the new Hungary on revenge. Those who are disappointed today, those who did not want change, they do not need to renounce their beliefs or their political convictions in order to have an equal place in the Hungary of the future.
2: Somalia is facing a worsening hunger crisis, as severe drought, conflict, and a sharp decline in humanitarian funding leave millions struggling to access food. Doctors Without Borders says funding to tackle acute malnutrition in parts of the country has dropped by more than 80% this year, while the number of patients needing treatment continues to rise. The organization says it has admitted around 22,000 nutrition cases so far this year, more than 80% higher than last year. The situation is particularly severe in the southwestern city of Baidoa. An MSF survey across 14 displacement sites found that one in four children was severely malnourished, while a third of families were surviving on just one meal a day.
3: I would say that the cases have increased over the last couple of months, we've seen. Initially, this is a 50-bed capacity ITFC, but over the last couple of months, we have been forced to increase this number of beds to 150 beds at one time in this hospital. So far this year, we have admitted and treated in this very facility 2,980 severely malnourished patients with complication. And this number has significantly increased when we compare this to 2025, where the figures are way less than what we are seeing right now.
2: Repeated failed rainy seasons have devastated crops, killed livestock, and depleted water supplies. Conflict and insecurity have further limited access to food, healthcare, and humanitarian

0: in aid. According to the United Nations, around 6.5 million people in Somalia have faced acute hunger this year. MSF says only around $300 million in donor funding is currently available for Somalia, compared with $2.2 billion provided during similar drought crisis in 2022. Aid organizations are warning that urgent international action is needed to prevent the crisis from developing into a full-scale famine. Johannesburg's deepening water crisis is leaving residents with dry taps and forcing many to search for alternative supplies as aging infrastructure and municipal financial problems strain basic services. The city is losing more than a third of its water supply, equivalent to an estimated 655 million liters a day, largely through burst and deteriorating pipes.
1: I have siblings and parents, so we had to prioritize those going to work, and I had to stay behind and not go to school because we didn't have enough water.
0: Experts say that years of insufficient maintenance have allowed the problem to worsen, while climate change is adding pressure by increasing water losses through evaporation.
2: Our infrastructure is old. A lot of it's more than 50 years old. And of course, we've had different regimes and changes within the municipal space over the many years, both politically as well as, of course, the candidates, which are about how individuals look at how the operations are running. So currently, of course, water is the currency of talk. It's the politics of talk right now. And so over the last couple of years, we've become more conscious of the losses we're incurring. But of course, it's not as if we aren't aware of it. We have had limited budgets for many years, in fact, many decades.
0: The crisis is also tied to Johannesburg's financial difficulties, with national authorities raising concerns over the city's budget and its ability to meet financial management requirements. The water shortages have also become a growing political issue, with frustration over failing municipal services adding to voter discontent ahead of South Africa's local elections.
3: Our colleagues at the Office for the Coordination of Humanitarian Affairs tell us that efforts to expand treatment and surveillance continue, as the Ebola outbreak has reportedly claimed more than 2,000 lives. According to national health authorities, the number of reported deaths has doubled over the past 20 days, with an average of about 50 deaths recorded each day. The World Health Organization reports that between 60 and 70% of Ebola-related deaths occur in communities, with many patients reaching health facilities too late or unable to access care in time. We, along with our partners, continue to support the response, but our work is hindered by insecurity. OCHA tells us that according to local sources, at least 13 civilians were killed, several others were abducted, and homes were burned during an attack on August 7th in the village of Banana Ekul in Ituri. More than 28,000 people fled their homes towards Mombasa Center, where 36,000 people are already seeking shelter since April. OCHA and our partners continue to support the authorities and assess needs in impacted areas. We reiterate our call on all parties to the conflict to protect civilians and facilitate safe and sustained humanitarian access to communities impacted by both violence and the outbreak.
0: Peru has sent 12 tons of humanitarian aid to Colombia following a deadly 7.4 magnitude earthquake, the strongest to strike the South American country in decades. Footage from Callao Airport on Tuesday showed boxes of aid being loaded onto a Peruvian Air Force plane. President Keiko Fujimori inspected the shipment alongside government ministers before the aircraft departed.
4: Enviamos toda nuestra solidaridad a los colombianos, al presidente Abelardo Espriella, a su gobierno, pero además de esta solidaridad, hemos decidido con el primer ministro y el gabinete hacer un envío

0: En este primer envío de 12 toneladas y media de ayuda humanitaria.
1: Peru is also preparing to send certified rescuers to assist emergency operations in Colombia.
0: Y están coordinando para que probablemente mañana salga un segundo avión, pero con voluntarios, rescatistas certificados para poder ayudar a nuestro hermano país de Colombia.
1: The earthquake tore through Colombia's coffee-growing heartland early on Monday. Separate reports from affected cities put the death toll at 254 by Tuesday morning. At least 101 people were reported killed in Pereira, while 95 died in Cali, Colombia's third largest city.

0: estamos por aquí.
1: This community well in San Juan, Puerto Rico is working overtime. Residents stream in throughout the day, filling bottles and hauling heavy containers of water up and down steep stairs. It's a laborious but necessary task, as a rotating water rationing program leaves thousands of households without running water for up to 48 hours at a time.
2: We haven't been able to do much laundry. We have four pets, and it's also very difficult to bathe them. It's difficult. We are five people in our home, plus four pets. That's a lot of us.
1: The restrictions come after Puerto Rico's capital, San Juan, recorded its driest July yet, according to the National Weather Service. Nearly 68% of the island is experiencing drought conditions. Authorities said the rationing is in response to intense heat, as an El Niño weather pattern suppresses the conditions that typically bring the island's late summer rain. Water trucks make rounds to affected communities, but it's not enough to meet daily needs.
3: I've been looking for water for 2 weeks. 2 weeks. We can't wash clothes. The washing machines don't work, and the water never comes.
1: Aside from struggling households, businesses dependent on a steady water supply have taken a hit. Laundromat manager Lisbeth Fragoso said she'd seen disruptions in water pressure since November of the year before, and that water supplies stop without warning. Last week, Puerto Rico Governor Jennifer Gonzalez said she could not say how long rationing would be needed. But forecasters see little relief ahead, with odds of below normal rainfall and above normal heat exceeding 70% through October.
4: It's tough. If it doesn't rain, we'll be worse.
5: Severe storms wreaked havoc in the Midwest on Tuesday, with one person reported killed in a house explosion in Indiana. There were tornado warnings in some areas as the storms tore through areas south of Chicago and into Indiana. Aerial footage showed downed trees blocking roads and damaged buildings in residential areas. As well, a home in Portage, Indiana, where one person died in an explosion during the storm. Local media said it was not immediately clear if the explosion was linked to Tuesday's severe weather. CBS News meteorologists said parts of Portage were likely hit with straight-line winds of 100 to 110 miles per hour. The storms left 575,000 people without power in the Chicago area and northwest Indiana, according to local media reports.

0: A ferry with around 130 people on board, traveling from the Indonesian tourist island of Bali, caught fire in waters off Lombok. On Wednesday, August 12th morning, an evacuation of the passengers is underway, officials said. The KM Putri Yasmin ferry was traveling from Padangbai Port in Bali to Lembar Port in Lombok, West Nusa Tenggara, when a fire broke out in the Lombok Strait at 4:39 a.m. on Wednesday. The cause of the fire was not immediately clear.
1: Kami menerima laporan tersebut bahwa kapal mengalami kebakaran di sekitar perairan Selat Lombok. 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
0: The ferry was carrying 114 passengers and 17 crew members based on the manifest, a port official said. More than 200 rescue personnel were deployed for the evacuation to evacuate all passengers.

0: Dutch farmers gathered in front of the Almond Town Hall to protest the government's policies aimed at reducing nitrogen emissions. Farmers made statements as part of the protest. Farmers who gathered near the municipal building with their tractors demanded that the government change its agriculture policies. The protesting farmers said that the latest government policies would hurt the country's agriculture sector. As the Dutch government plans to reduce nitrogen emissions around Natura 2000 sites by 50% and by 70 to 95% in certain areas, by 2030, in order to comply with EU environmental legislation, thousands of livestock farms face the risk of closure or expropriation.
1: From Bristol to London, once green fields have turned brown, ponds have dried up, and the ground has cracked after weeks of intense heat and little rainfall. Nearly three quarters of England is now experiencing drought, the British government said on Monday. Officials say 71.3% of the country is facing a flash drought caused by a combination of unusually low rainfall and high temperatures. The figure has risen sharply since late July, when nearly half of England was considered to be in drought. Around 45 million people now live in drought-affected areas, while 27 million are facing restrictions on water use. Britain is currently in the grip of its fifth heat wave of the year. Preliminary figures show that England and Wales recorded their driest July in 190 years, while southeast England received just 1% of its expected average rainfall. Recent drone footage shows sun-scorched parks in Bristol and London, parched land surrounding Stonehenge, and dried-up ponds near Brighton. The prolonged dry spell is placing growing pressure on agriculture, public water supplies, and wildlife across the country.

Oil prices climbed as renewed shipping risks in the Middle East weakened market confidence in a quick reopening of the Strait of Hormuz, keeping a heavy geopolitical risk premium on global energy markets. Brent crude rose more than 2% to near $90 a barrel, extending gains as traders grew more cautious about the prospects for restoring normal energy flows through the key waterway. The international benchmark has risen about 24% since the start of the U.S.

0: U.S.-Israel war on Iran, reflecting the market impact of disrupted Middle Eastern oil supplies and continued uncertainty over shipping. Market analysts say that hopes for a diplomatic breakthrough have not disappeared, but prolonged negotiations and growing disagreement over the terms for reopening Hormuz are undermining confidence. The Strait carried around a fifth of global oil supplies before the war, making any prolonged restriction a major source of pressure on crude prices and international energy markets. Oil flows through the waterway remain well below pre-war levels, limiting the amount of Middle Eastern crude reaching global markets and supporting prices despite partial recovery in shipments. The U.S. Energy Information Administration expects Middle Eastern oil production to remain below near pre-conflict levels until early 2027 and forecasts Brent crude to average $87 a barrel in 2026. Energy analysts say that normal OPEC production flows depend heavily on the restoration of regular shipping through Hormuz, leaving oil prices supported around the $85 to $90 range. With no clear breakthrough on restoring normal traffic through the Strait, energy markets remain highly sensitive to any development that could either ease or deepen the disruption to global oil supplies.
1: Be available at various sizes and capabilities.
2: Google's artificial intelligence assistant Gemini has surpassed 1 billion monthly users, CEO Sundar Pichai announced Tuesday, a week after a major reorganization of the tech giant's AI division. It's our fastest growing product ever and the 14th product to reach a billion users, Pichai posted on social media. The milestone, which Google calculated based on how many people use the Gemini app across its ecosystem, gives the search giant a victory amid a major overhaul of its AI division. Demis Hassabis, who won a Nobel Prize in chemistry, recently stepped back from the day-to-day management of Google DeepMind, the lab that designs the Gemini models. And several leading researchers left as well, including Jeff Dean, a central figure in the group's engineering efforts for nearly three decades. Its new flagship model, Gemini 3.5 Pro, initially promised for June, still has not been released, while its rivals have launched several models that are considered more powerful, particularly for generating computer code, currently the most lucrative area in the sector. In the face of this technological lag, Google's audience remains its main asset as it integrates AI into its ecosystem, from search and Gmail to Google Maps and YouTube. OpenAI reached 1 billion users across all its interfaces, led by ChatGPT, the lab announced in July without specifying whether that figure was monthly or weekly users. The San Francisco-based AI lab sparked the artificial intelligence boom when it launched its free ChatGPT app in November 2022 and thus built its user base from scratch in under 4 years. Every audience metric feeds into the valuation that OpenAI hopes to achieve with an eventual IPO, for which it filed a confidential application in June.

New rules for packaging waste will gradually apply in the European Union from Wednesday, with the aim of tackling the environmental and health burden of rubbish from packaging. According to EU data, 177.8 kilograms of packaging waste was generated in the bloc per person in 2023. Over the past years, the volume of waste has grown faster than recycling rates. Under the new rules, packaging placed on the market will have to be recyclable in the future, with the goal of reducing packaging waste volume by 15% by 2040. In addition, single-use plastic beverage bottles will have to contain a minimum share of recycled plastic. From 2030, manufacturers and importers must also ensure that packaging used for their products is kept to a minimum. Stricter limits will apply from Wednesday to so-called forever chemicals, or PFAS, in food packaging. PFAS are used to make paper or cardboard water and grease resistant, but can be harmful as they hardly break down in the body and the environment. The new rules also aim to promote reusable packaging. From February 2029, reusable packaging must be clearly labeled and distinguishable from single-use sales packaging. Deposit and return schemes for plastic bottles and soda cans are to be rolled out over the next years, and single-use plastic packaging for fresh produce will be banned from 2030. Norway's $2.3 trillion sovereign wealth fund, the world's largest, posted a record profit of 1.75 trillion Norwegian crowns for the first half of the year, lifted by technology stocks, it said on Wednesday. Investing the Norwegian state's revenues from oil and gas production, the fund owns on average 1.5% of all listed companies globally, making it the world's largest single investor. The result is driven by good returns in the equity market, particularly from Asian technology stocks, CEO Nikolai Tangen said in a statement accompanying the half-year results. The fund, late on Tuesday, announced for the first time that it held a 0.05% stake in SpaceX worth $1.22 billion as of June 30th in an updated list of its holdings. That stake was modest when compared with its other tech holdings. It held a 1.28% stake worth $62 billion in NVIDIA, a 1.24% stake worth $52 billion in Apple, a 1.17% stake worth $50 billion in Alphabet, a 1.27% stake worth $35 billion in Microsoft, and a 1.7% stake worth $34 billion in Taiwan Semiconductor Manufacturing, fund data showed. Overall, the fund is invested in around 7,100 companies globally. It also invests in stocks, property, and renewable projects. SpaceX shares rallied sharply in the wake of its record-breaking IPO in late June, then pulled back sharply as investors questioned whether a lofty valuation of 77 times expected revenue could be justified.

0: A consortium, including billionaire Amazon founder Jeff Bezos, has advanced its talks to buy about a 30% stake in Liverpool, according to reports. The group is led by British Indian millionaire businessman Amit Bhatia, which also includes Facebook co-founder Eduardo Saverin. The Liverpool owners, Fenway Sports Group, confirmed last month that the group had expressed interest in making a strategic minority investment in Liverpool Football Club. Amit Bhatia is the son-in-law of Indian billionaire businessman Lakshmi Mittal, who had been a director and co-owner of Queen's Park Rangers for 18 years before selling his stake in the club last month. American businessman Bezos is the founder of e-commerce giant Amazon, is the fourth richest person in the world.
1: President, I have a little souvenir for you. Can I give it to you first?
2: Sure, I'd love that.
0: U.S. President Donald Trump said it would be a terrible mistake if Gianni Infantino was ousted as head of world football's governing body. The FIFA boss has come under pressure following his failed plan to sell off stakes in the Men's World Cup to private investors and over his conduct while in charge of UEFA. Trump said in a post on social media, FIFA would be making a terrible mistake if, for any reason, they even considered replacing President Gianni Infantino. The U.S. president said world football's governing body would never be as successful or profitable again if Infantino leaves. It's the first time Trump has publicly backed Infantino since his controversial plan to sell profits in the World Cup through a commercial subsidiary called the FIFA Forward Enterprise. European football's governing body, UEFA, has threatened to boycott all FIFA competitions and is considering legal action, despite Infantino apologizing for the aborted FFE plan.
3: And since you are a winner, of course you can as well touch it. It's pretty heavy. Yeah. It's the winner trophy. The last one who lifted that is Leo Messi.
4: 90 days. Can you believe it? Zero. Less you win.
0: Russian Athletics has launched a new legal challenge against World Athletics, seeking to overturn restrictions that have kept Russian athletes out of international competition. The Russian Federation lodged a claim with the Court of Arbitration for Sport, arguing that the sanctions infringe its rights and prevent it from fully representing its athletes internationally. Russian athletes have been excluded from World Athletics competitions since Russia's invasion of Ukraine.

in 2022, with the governing body maintaining restrictions on both Russian and Belarusian competitors. The sanctions also prevent the Russian Federation from fully participating in World Athletics decision-making, including council meetings and votes, while limiting access to coaching conferences, seminars, and professional development programs. The new case follows a separate appeal challenging World Athletics' decision to extend the suspension of Russian athletes from international events. World Athletics has vowed to strongly defend its position, maintaining one of the strictest policies toward Russian and Belarusian athletes among international sports governing bodies. While some sports have allowed Russian competitors to return under neutral status, World Athletics has continued to bar them from its international competitions.

I'm Sue Dozow with your global weather update. Let's start. We begin in Europe, where light clouds continue to sweep quickly across the region. Bucharest will be cloudy, reaching 27 degrees. Athens is partly cloudy at 30.

degrees and New Delhi has a thunderstorm at 36. Farther east, Shanghai is rainy at 29, while Jakarta is cloudy at 32. Across Africa, Tripoli is sunny at 32 degrees. Cape Town has similar weather at 28. In North America, Mexico City will be rainy at 24 degrees. New York has similar weather for today. In South America, Rio de Janeiro is sunny at 34 degrees, while Santiago is rainy at 18. Across Oceania, Sydney will be partly cloudy, and Melbourne has similar weather at 16. That's the latest global weather update. Stay tuned for more news and forecasts here on ANews.

Watch 9 News. I'm Elif Saatçoğlu and we're broadcasting live from Istanbul. Let's start the bulletin with the headlines. In an interview with Ashkar Al-Afsad, Turkish President Recep Tayyip Erdoğan described the Mecca joint defense agreement as a foundation for deeper regional cooperation, stressing its potential to expand and strengthen collective security. The United States-Iran war is entering a more uncertain phase as hardening demands from both sides cast fresh doubts on prospects for a diplomatic breakthrough and the reopening of the Strait of Hormuz. Palestinians in the occupied West Bank are facing escalating Israeli settler violence, displacement and expanding military operations, prompting the United Nations and warn that the territory has reached a breaking point.

0: In an interview with Ashkar Al-Avsad, Turkish President Recep Tayyip Erdogan said that the Mecca Joint Defense Agreement could develop into a broader regional security framework while strengthening collective deterrence and cooperation.
1: In an interview with Ashkar Al-Avsad, Turkish President Recep Tayyip Erdogan said that the Mecca Joint Defense Agreement is designed to strengthen collective deterrence and regional security, while stressing that the pact does not target any country.
2: There is no doubt that the rising tension between the U.S. and Iran poses a danger to developments in the region. However, it is a mistake to reduce the Mecca Agreement to being viewed as a mere situational reflection of this escalation, as that would lead to an incorrect understanding of the policies and intentions adopted by our country. This agreement came to reaffirm the right to defense stipulated in Article 51 of the UN Charter, and it does not target any state.
1: Erdogan said that the agreement also provides a framework for closer security and defense cooperation. Joint defense industry projects, and coordinated efforts against terrorism.
2: Turkey has achieved great accomplishments in the field of defense and security, earning the appreciation and admiration of everyone in this regard. Through these agreements with sisterly and friendly countries, we grant these achievements a regional dimension that supports peace.
1: The Turkish president also opened the door to expanding the agreement beyond the three countries, inviting other friendly countries supporting peace and stability to join the framework.
2: It was established to work toward enhancing security, prosperity, and stability in the region, and it remains open to all sisterly nations wishing to join it. Our vision for it is not limited to the three countries. Rather, we aspire for it to grow, and perhaps appropriate conditions will emerge one day for all countries of the region to gather under its umbrella, which would be the optimal step toward achieving lasting stability throughout the region.
1: Erdogan said, "The longer-term vision is for the Mecca Agreement to develop into a broader regional cooperation mechanism with the potential to bring more countries together around shared security and lasting stability."
0: Qatar has welcomed a defense agreement between Turkey, Saudi Arabia and Pakistan, describing the partnership as a positive contribution to stronger regional security, cooperation and stability.
1: Qatar has welcomed the trilateral defense agreement between Turkey, Saudi Arabia and Pakistan, describing the pact as a positive step towards stronger regional security, cooperation and stability. The Qatari Foreign Ministry spokesperson said that Doha supports regional cooperation that strengthens security, stability and defense among countries with shared interests. The Mecca Joint Defense Agreement brings the three countries under a common security framework aimed at strengthening collective deterrence and deepening defense cooperation. Under the pact, an armed attack against any one of the three countries is regarded as an attack against all three, providing the core principle for their mutual defense commitment. The framework also covers closer defense industry cooperation, mutual support for national security, and greater military interoperability among the three countries. Qatar's support adds to the regional significance of the agreement, as countries seek greater coordination and locally driven security mechanisms amid heightened instability across the Middle East. Doha said that such defense cooperation based on good neighborly relations can contribute not only to regional security, but also to broader international stability.
0: Turkish Foreign Minister Hakan Fidan held high-level talks in Libya, underscoring Ankara's diplomatic engagement in support of political unity, dialogue and stability in the country.
1: Turkish Foreign Minister Hakan Fidan held a series of high-level talks in Libya as Ankara stepped up diplomatic efforts to support political unity and stability in the North African country. Fidan met Abdul Hamid Dbeiba, Prime Minister of Libya's Tripoli-based Government of National Unity, with the two officials first holding one-on-one talks before meetings continued with their delegations. The Turkish Foreign Minister also held separate talks with Ibrahim Dbeiba, the Prime Minister's National Security Advisor, as part of his high-level contacts in the Libyan capital. The talks formed part of a

0: broader diplomatic visit that also includes Benghazi, reflecting Ankara's engagement with different sides in Libya and its efforts to encourage national reconciliation. Ankara has long backed Libya's territorial integrity, political unity, and stability, while promoting dialogue between the country's rival political and security centers. The high-level contacts underscore Ankara's continued diplomatic role in Libya as Ankara pushes for greater coordination, national unity, and a political path toward lasting stability.
1: The U.S.-Iran conflict remains locked in uncertainty as widening differences over Tehran's conditions and Washington's approach complicate diplomatic efforts and prospects for reopening the Strait of Hormuz.
0: The U.S.-Iran war is entering a more uncertain phase as hardening demands from both sides cast fresh doubt on prospects for a diplomatic breakthrough and the reopening of the Strait of Hormuz. Tehran says that the strategic waterway will remain closed unless Washington accepts its conditions for ending the conflict, including the release of frozen Iranian assets and an end to regional hostilities, including in Gaza and Lebanon. U.S. President Donald Trump, however, continues to send mixed signals over the negotiations, alternating between threats of further military action and suggestions that diplomacy with Tehran remains possible. Iran's top security official says that there will be no reopening of Hormuz until the United States changes its approach and accepts Tehran's conditions, underlining the wide gap that remains between the two sides. The hardening rhetoric comes despite repeated U.S. claims that an agreement could be within reach, raising questions over whether indirect diplomatic efforts can bridge the differences between Washington and Tehran.
1: At least seven vessels transited the Strait of Hormuz on Tuesday as separate maritime incidents, including attacks on ships in the Gulf of Oman and Red Sea, further heightened tensions across the Middle East.
0: At least seven vessels passed through the Strait of Hormuz on Tuesday, according to the latest tracking data from the maritime information platform, Marine Traffic, cited by CNN, while separate incidents of violence were reported in surrounding Middle East waters the same day. Also, on Tuesday, the U.S. Central Command said that U.S. forces in the Gulf of Oman disabled the steering capability of a Panama-flagged cargo vessel sailing toward Iran. CENTCOM said the ship has violated the U.S. blockade against Iran and that a U.S. Navy helicopter fired two missiles at the vessel. The command said the ship has stopped sailing toward Iran and reiterated that U.S. forces are continuing to enforce a blockade on Iran. In a separate alert, the United Kingdom Maritime Trade Operations, UKMTO, on Tuesday, reported an incident involving a container ship in the Gulf of Oman. UKMTO said the vessel came under attack, with the crew issuing an emergency call for assistance and preparing to abandon ship. A message broadcast over a public maritime radio channel said there were 17 people on board and placed the incident near the eastern edge of the Gulf of Oman.
1: Israeli forces demolished the home of a Palestinian man near Nablus on Tuesday as the United Nations warned that the occupied West Bank is reaching a breaking point amid escalating tensions.
0: Israeli forces on Tuesday demolished the home of a Palestinian, Farouk Ramadan, who the Israeli military say was involved in a shooting during a settler attack on Tal village on July 24th in Tal, near Nablus, in the Israeli-occupied West Bank. Israeli forces entered the village on Monday, August 10th evening, and forced residents of several homes to evacuate in preparation for demolishing Ramadan's house, according to Palestinian authorities.
2: The agreements and the status of the West Bank is such that this territory cannot be seized. It's

0: July, in which 4 Palestinians and 2 Israelis were killed, was provoked by the settlers who aimed to attack villagers in Tal, southwest of Nablus.
1: While the fragile ceasefire in Gaza and regional tensions consume much of the international community's attention, the West Bank is at the breaking point. And this has not been a sudden deterioration. It's the result of the decades of unresolved conflict that has deepened the unlawful Israeli occupation, driven the Palestinian Authority to the brink of collapse, and undermined the prospects for an independent, viable, and sovereign Palestinian state.
0: The Israeli military initially described the Israeli civilians involved in the incident as hikers, but later acknowledged some were armed and said both sides had opened fire before troops intervened.
2: A new 120-bed hospital has opened in northern Gaza to provide vital health care services in an area where much of the medical infrastructure has been destroyed. Ne oldu?
0: A newly opened 120-bed hospital in northern Gaza is expected to serve residents in an area where much of the healthcare infrastructure has been destroyed in Israeli attacks. Muhammad Atum, a resident of northern Gaza, said around 500,000 people are struggling to survive amid war, destruction, food shortages, disease, and malnutrition. He said reaching distant hospitals has long been difficult, often causing delays in emergency cases. The new facility, he added, is much closer and easier to access. Dr. Haydar El-Kudra, executive director of the Palestine Red Crescent Society, said the fully equipped hospital has 2 operating rooms and departments for neonatology, obstetrics and gynecology, pediatric, general surgery, and internal medicine. A primary healthcare center at the same location will also continue operating. Kudra said Gaza continues to face shortages of medicines and medical supplies, particularly treatments for chronic diseases. He added that several Red Crescent health centers in northern Gaza have been destroyed, reducing service capacity. With ambulances stationed at the new hospital, officials expect faster emergency response times and improved access to health care across the region.
2: Israel's restriction on commercial goods entering Gaza are deepening daily hardships for Palestinians, as shortages of basic household items force families to rely on costly repairs and improvised alternatives.
0: Israel's continued restrictions on commercial goods entering Gaza are forcing Palestinians to repair and reuse basic household items, as shortages send the prices of essential devices such as fans and lighters soaring. After nearly 3 years of war and restrictions on goods entering the enclave, residents say that even simple items have become difficult or extremely expensive to obtain. The shortage of lighters has created another daily struggle for families already facing limited access to cooking gas, with displaced residents saying that even preparing food and bread has become more difficult. Repair shops are trying to keep old fans working by salvaging motors and components from damaged devices. But technicians say that replacement parts and new motors have been largely unavailable.
3: عليهم إقبال مش طبيعي لأنه كل بيت محتاج لو أقل شيء مروحة عدد المراوح اللي في البيوت انعدمت واللي موجود من تحت ركام طلوع يعني بيجيبوا لنا زباين

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1: The shortage is particularly severe during Gaza's summer heat, with many displaced Palestinians living in makeshift tents where high temperatures make conditions increasingly unbearable. Residents have questioned Israel's restrictions on fans, saying that the devices pose no security threat and are essential for families and children living in crowded tents.
2: Syrians celebrated in Idlib on Tuesday after a Syrian court sentenced ousted President Bashar al-Assad to death in absentia over killings, torture and crimes against humanity.
1: Syrians celebrated in the streets of Idlib on Tuesday, following death sentences for ousted President Bashar al-Assad and officials under his rule. A Syrian court sentenced Assad to death on Tuesday after a trial in absentia, convicting him of crimes including killings, torture, and arbitrary arrest during the country's nearly 14-year war. It was the first Syrian conviction against Assad, who was ousted in a rebel offensive in December 2024 that ended decades of his family's iron-fisted rule over Syria and the brutal war that killed hundreds of thousands of Syrians. Assad fled the capital Damascus as rebel fighters closed in nearly 2 years ago and is currently in Russia, where he and his family were granted asylum on humanitarian grounds. In a trial of former government officials on Tuesday, a judge handed down a death sentence to the former president over the crimes of premeditated and intentional murder of more than one person and of children, torture, arbitrary arrest, and crimes against humanity. The judge issued the same sentence in absentia to Assad's brother Maher, who headed the fearsome 4th Armored Division, which was responsible for crackdowns on protests, recapturing Syrian territory on behalf of Assad, and was accused of spearheading the production and trade of drugs to enrich Assad.
3: Ziraat Bank is with you all around the world.

0: Oil prices are climbing as renewed shipping risks and fading confidence in quick reopening of the Strait of Hormuz keep geopolitical uncertainty firmly priced into global energy markets.
1: Oil prices climbed as renewed shipping risks in the Middle East weakened market confidence in a quick reopening of the Strait of Hormuz, keeping a heavy geopolitical risk premium on global energy markets. Brent crude rose more than 2% to near $90 a barrel, extending gains as traders grew more cautious about the prospects for restoring normal energy flows through the key waterway. The international benchmark has risen about 24% since the start of the U.S.-Israel war on Iran, reflecting the market impact of disrupted Middle Eastern oil supplies and continued uncertainty over shipping. Market analysts say that hopes for a diplomatic breakthrough have not disappeared, but prolonged negotiations and growing disagreement over the terms for reopening Hormuz are undermining confidence. The Strait carried around a fifth of global oil supplies before the war, making any prolonged restriction a major source of pressure on crude prices and international energy markets. Oil flows through the waterway remain well below pre-war levels, limiting the amount of Middle Eastern crude reaching global markets and supporting prices despite partial recovery in shipments. The U.S. Energy Information Administration expects Middle Eastern oil production to remain below near pre-conflict levels until early 2027 and forecasts Brent crude to average $87 a barrel in 2026. Energy analysts say that normal OPEC production flows depend heavily on the restoration of regular shipping through Hormuz, leaving oil prices supported around the $85 to $90 range. With no clear breakthrough on restoring normal traffic through the Strait, energy markets remain highly sensitive to any development that could either ease or deepen the disruption to global oil supplies.
0: Google's artificial intelligence assistant Gemini becomes the fastest growing Google product ever after reaching 1 billion monthly users in August 2026.
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3: Google's artificial intelligence assistant Gemini has surpassed 1 billion monthly users, CEO Sundar Pichai announced Tuesday, a week after a major reorganization of the tech giant's AI division. It's our fastest growing product ever and the 14th product to reach a billion users, Pichai posted on social media. The milestone, which Google calculated based on how many people use the Gemini app across its ecosystem, gives the search giant a victory amid a major overhaul of its AI division. Demis Hassabis, who won a Nobel Prize in chemistry, recently stepped back from the day-to-day management of Google DeepMind, the lab that designs the Gemini models. And several leading researchers left as well, including Jeff Dean, a central figure in the group's engineering efforts for nearly three decades. Its new flagship model, Gemini 3.5 Pro, initially promised for June, still has not been released while its rivals have launched several models that are considered more powerful, particularly for generating computer code, currently the most lucrative area in the sector. In the face of this technological lag, Google's audience remains its main asset as it integrates AI into its ecosystem, from search in Gmail to Google Maps and YouTube. OpenAI reached 1 billion users across all its interfaces, led by ChatGPT. The lab announced in July without specifying whether that figure was monthly or weekly users. The San Francisco-based AI lab sparked the artificial intelligence boom when it launched its free ChatGPT app in November 2022 and thus built its user base from scratch in under 4 years. Every audience metric feeds into the valuation that OpenAI hopes to achieve with an eventual IPO, for which it filed a confidential application in June.
0: The European Union new regulations aimed at curbing packaging waste take effect as the bloc sets new targets to reduce waste.
3: New rules for packaging waste will gradually apply in the European Union from Wednesday with the aim of tackling the environmental and health burden of rubbish from packaging. According to EU data, 177.8 kilograms of packaging waste was generated in the block per person in 2023. Over the past years, the volume of waste has grown faster than recycling rates. Under the new rules, packaging placed on the market will have to be recyclable in the future, with the goal of reducing packaging waste volume by 15% by 2040. In addition, single-use plastic beverage bottles will have to contain a minimum share of recycled plastic. From 2030, manufacturers and importers must also ensure that packaging used for their products is kept to a minimum. Stricter limits will apply from Wednesday to so-called forever chemicals, or PFAS, in food packaging. PFAS are used to make paper or cardboard water and grease resistant, but can be harmful as they hardly break down in the body and the environment. The new rules also aim to promote reusable packaging. From February 2029, reusable packaging must be clearly labeled and distinguishable from single-use sales packaging. Deposit and return schemes for plastic bottles and soda cans are to be rolled out over the next years, and single-use plastic packaging for fresh produce will be banned from 2030.
0: Norway's sovereign wealth fund reported a return on investment of $185 billion in the first half, recovering heavy losses seen in the first 3 months of 2026.
3: Norway's $2.3 trillion sovereign wealth fund, the world's largest, posted a record profit of 1.75 trillion Norwegian crowns for the first half of the year, lifted by technology stocks, it said on Wednesday. Investing the Norwegian state's revenues from oil and gas production, the fund owns on average 1.5% of all listed companies globally, making it the world's largest single investor. The result is driven by good returns in the equity market, particularly from Asian technology stocks, CEO Nikolai Tangen said in a statement.

0: accompanying the half-year results. The fund, late on Tuesday, announced for the first time that it held a 0.05% stake in SpaceX worth $1.22 billion as of June 30th in an updated list of its holdings. That stake was modest when compared with its other tech holdings. It held a 1.28% stake worth $62 billion in NVIDIA, a 1.24% stake worth $52 billion in Apple, a 1.17% stake worth $50 billion in Alphabet, a 1.27% stake worth $35 billion in Microsoft, and a 1.7% stake worth $34 billion in Taiwan Semiconductor Manufacturing, fund data showed. Overall, the fund is invested in around 7,100 companies globally. It also invests in stocks, property, and renewable projects. SpaceX shares rallied sharply in the wake of its record-breaking IPO in late June, then pulled back sharply as investors questioned whether a lofty valuation of 77 times expected revenue could be justified.
1: Zirat Bank is with you all around the world.

0: We're back. Let's continue. Former head of Hungary's Supreme Court, András Baka, was sworn in as the country's next president on Tuesday after parliament voted to elect him to the post.
1: Hungary's parliament elected András Baka, a former head of the Supreme Court, as the country's next president on Tuesday, August 11th, a symbolic step in Prime Minister Peter Magyar's effort to dismantle former Premier Viktor Orban's bastions of power. Baka was elected to the largely ceremonial role with the votes of the governing center-right Tisza party, as members of the opposition Fidesz party did not take part in the election. In a speech after taking the oath of office, Baka criticized the previous government, saying that during Orban's rule, one party captured the state, branches of power were not separate, and there was no functioning system of checks and balances. However, he said that the task of building a new future for Hungary demands both justice and self-restraint, and said that the president's role was to represent citizens who hold differing views.
2: I, Dr. András Balint Baka, swear that I will be faithful to Hungary and its basic law, that I will observe its laws and have others observe them, that I will exercise my office as President of the Republic for the benefit of the Hungarian nation. So help me God. This country, however, cannot build a common future while its citizens see an enemy in one another. Therefore, the task ahead demands both justice and self-restraint. Violations of the law must be uncovered. The use of public funds must be scrutinized. There is one thing, however, that we certainly cannot do. We cannot build the new Hungary on revenge. Those who are disappointed today, those who did not want change, they do not need to renounce their beliefs or their political convictions in order to have an equal place in the Hungary of the future.
0: Somalia is facing a deepening hunger crisis as drought, conflict and sharp cuts in humanitarian

0: Humanitarian fundings leave millions struggling to access food.
1: Somalia is facing a worsening hunger crisis as severe drought, conflict, and a sharp decline in humanitarian funding leave millions struggling to access food. Doctors Without Borders says funding to tackle acute malnutrition in parts of the country has dropped by more than 80% this year, while the number of patients needing treatment continues to rise. The organization says it has admitted around 22,000 nutrition cases so far this year, more than 80% higher than last year. The situation is particularly severe in the southwestern city of Baidoa. An MSF survey across 14 displacement sites found that one in four children was severely malnourished, while a third of families were surviving on just one meal a day.
2: I would say that the cases have increased over the last couple of months, we've seen. Initially, this is a 50-bed capacity ITFC, but over the last couple of months, we have been forced to increase this number of beds to 150 beds at one time in this hospital. So far this year, we have admitted and treated in this very facility 2,980 severely malnourished patients with complication. And this number has significantly increased when we compare this to 2025, where the figures are way less than what we are seeing right now.
1: Repeated failed rainy seasons have devastated crops, killed livestock, and depleted water supplies. Conflict and insecurity have further limited access to food, healthcare, and humanitarian aid. According to the United Nations, around 6.5 million people in Somalia have faced acute hunger this year. MSF says only around $300 million in donor funding is currently available for Somalia, compared with $2.2 billion provided during similar drought crisis in 2022. Aid organizations are warning that urgent international action is needed to prevent the crisis from developing into a full-scale famine.
0: Johannesburg's worsening water crisis is leaving residents with dry taps as aging infrastructure, massive water losses, and municipal financial problems put basic services under growing strain.
1: Johannesburg's deepening water crisis is leaving residents with dry taps and forcing many to search for alternative supplies as aging infrastructure and municipal financial problems strain basic services. The city is losing more than a third of its water supply, equivalent to an estimated 655 million liters a day, largely through burst and deteriorating pipes.
3: I have siblings and parents, so we had to prioritize those going to work, and I had to stay behind and not go to school because we didn't have enough water.
1: Experts say that years of insufficient maintenance have allowed the problem to worsen, while climate change is adding pressure by increasing water losses through evaporation.
4: Our infrastructure is old, a lot of it more than 50 years old. And of course, we've had different regimes and changes within the municipal space over the many years, both politically as well as, of course, the candid bit, which are about how individuals look at how the operations are running. So currently, of course, water is the currency of talk. It's the politics of talk right now. And so over the last couple of years, we've become more conscious of the losses we incurred. But of course, it's not as if we aren't aware of it. We have had limited budgets for many years, in fact, many decades.
1: The crisis is also tied to Johannesburg's financial difficulties, with national authorities raising concerns over the city's budget and its ability to meet financial management requirements. The water shortages have also become a growing political issue, with frustration over failing municipal services adding to voter discontent ahead of South Africa's local elections.
0: The reported death toll from the Ebola outbreak in Democratic Republic of Congo has surpassed 2,000, with the United Nations warning that insecurity is hampering response efforts.
5: Our colleagues at the Office for the Coordination of Humanitarian Affairs tell us that efforts to expand treatment and surveillance continue, as the Ebola outbreak has reportedly claimed more than 2,000 lives. According to national health authorities, the number of reported deaths has doubled over the past 20 days, with an average of about 50 deaths recorded each day. The World Health Organization reports that between 60 and 70% of Ebola-related deaths occur in communities, with many patients reaching health facilities too late or unable to access care in time. We, along with our partners, continue to support the response, but our work is hindered by insecurity. OCHA tells us that according to local sources, at least 13 civilians were killed, several others were abducted, and homes were burned during an attack on August 7th in the village of Banana Ekul in Ituri. More than 28,000 people fled their homes towards Mombasa Center, where 36,000 people are already seeking shelter since April. OCHA and our partners continue to support the authorities and assess needs in impacted areas. We reiterate our call on all parties to the conflict to protect civilians and facilitate safe and sustained humanitarian access to communities impacted by both violence and the outbreak.
0: Peru has sent 12 tons of humanitarian aid to Colombia after a 7.4 magnitude earthquake left at least 254 people dead, with a second mission carrying trained rescuers expected to follow.
1: Peru has sent 12 tons of humanitarian aid to Colombia following a deadly 7.4 magnitude earthquake, the strongest to strike the South American country in decades. Footage from Callao Airport on Tuesday showed boxes of aid being loaded onto a Peruvian Air Force plane. President Keiko Fujimori inspected the shipment alongside government ministers before the aircraft departed.
6: Enviamos toda nuestra solidaridad a los colombianos, al presidente Abelardo de la Espriella, a su gobierno, pero además de esta solidaridad, hemos decidido con el primer ministro y el gabinete hacer un envío. En este primer envío de 12 toneladas y media de ayuda humanitaria.
1: Peru is also preparing to send certified rescuers to assist emergency operations in Colombia.
6: Y están coordinando para que probablemente mañana salga un segundo avión, pero con voluntarios, rescatistas certificados para poder ayudar a nuestro hermano país de Colombia.
1: The earthquake tore through Colombia's coffee-growing heartland early on Monday. Separate reports from affected cities put the death toll at 254 by Tuesday morning. At least 101 people were reported killed in Pereira, while 95 died in Cali, Colombia's third largest city.
0: Rescue operations are continuing across northwestern Colombia after a powerful magnitude 7.4 earthquake caused widespread destruction, posing a major early challenge for the country's new government.
7: Rescatistas y vecinos continúan buscando sobrevivientes del terremoto de magnitud 7.4 que azotó el noroeste de Colombia y que se convirtió en el de mayor magnitud registrado en el siglo XXI. 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
0: Puerto Rico's capital, San Juan, is facing worsening water shortages as a severe drought and intense heat force authorities to ration supplies, leaving thousands of households without running water for up to 48 hours at a time.
8: This community well in San Juan, Puerto Rico, is working overtime. Residents stream in throughout the day. filling bottles and hauling heavy containers of water up and down steep stairs. It's a laborious but necessary task.

0: as a rotating water rationing program leaves thousands of households without running water for up to 48 hours at a time.
1: We haven't been able to do much laundry. We have four pets, and it's also very difficult to bathe them. It's difficult. We are five people in our home, plus four pets. That's a lot of us.
0: The restrictions come after Puerto Rico's capital, San Juan, recorded its driest July yet, according to the National Weather Service. Nearly 68% of the island is experiencing drought conditions. Authorities said the rationing is in response to intense heat, as an El Niño weather pattern suppresses the conditions that typically bring the island's late summer rain. Water trucks make rounds to affected communities, but it's not enough to meet daily needs.
2: I've been looking for water for 2 weeks. 2 weeks. We can't wash clothes. The washing machines don't work, and the water never comes.
0: Aside from struggling households, businesses dependent on a steady water supply have taken a hit. Laundromat manager Lisbeth Fragoso said she'd seen disruptions in water pressure since November of the year before, and that water supplies stop without warning. Last week, Puerto Rico Governor Jennifer Gonzalez said she could not say how long rationing would be needed. But forecasters see little relief ahead, with odds of below normal rainfall and above normal heat exceeding 70% through October.
3: It's tough. If it doesn't rain, we'll be worse.
4: Severe storm swept across the U.S. Midwest on Tuesday, killing one person in Indiana, damaging homes and leaving more than 575,000 people without power.
5: Severe storms wreaked havoc in the Midwest on Tuesday, with one person reported killed in a house explosion in Indiana. There were tornado warnings in some areas as the storms tore through areas south of Chicago and into Indiana. Aerial footage showed downed trees blocking roads and damaged buildings in residential areas. As well, a home in Portage, Indiana, where one person died in an explosion during the storm. Local media said it was not immediately clear if the explosion was linked to Tuesday's severe weather. CBS News meteorologists said parts of Portage were likely hit with straight-line winds of 100 to 110 miles per hour. The storms left 575,000 people without power in the Chicago area and northwest Indiana, according to local media reports.
4: This is all of the World News for this hour. 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

0: if I have to be honest, it's not an important trophy, because you know, if you play that match, it means you are winning the Champions League or the Europa League. In that case, for us, Champions League, and it's the second one in a row for our club, and it's an important one. But nobody is going to judge you for that trophy. But yeah, we try to be competitive. It's important to be competitive this season. Starting this season in that way, it's important, and we are happy to achieve that trophy, but we are very far from the normal position to compete in the future. And we are going to prepare this season in the same way that the last 2 years, trying to win every single trophy. That's our goal, that's our ambition, and that's the ambition of the club and the ambition of our supporters.
1: We play one match today in pre-season, but official match to compete for a trophy. And before the match, the plan we had after the match with the result and how we played, of course, we'll have different arguments or different consequences, because we decided to play this match with the players they were ready to play, being fit

0: is work as well working for weeks and trying to avoid some risk with some players and giving 1 week in this week off for the players they were playing until the last matches in World Cup, like Emiliano Martinez, Watkins and Konsa.
1: On a countdown show today that Jordi Alba messaged him before the game saying congratulations, keep playing that way.
2: Daniel Arcila scored twice, including the go-ahead goal in the 83rd minute, and Club Leon advanced to the League's Cup knockout stage with a 3-2 win over Inter Miami, which saw star Lionel Messi return following the death of his father. Messi started the second half and received a loud ovation from fans at Miami's new stadium. It was his first match since his father, Jorge, died Saturday at 68. Messi shared a tribute to his father on social media earlier Wednesday, saying he wasn't sure about his playing future. Jorge Messi played a fundamental role in the soccer star's career, serving as his agent and managing his business affairs. Messi returned to his native Argentina over the weekend, missing Miami's 2-1 loss to Monterrey on Saturday, but was dressed and on the bench before subbing in for Daniel Pinner at the start of the second half. Juan Pablo Dominguez also scored for Leon, which used a 3-goal second half to overcome a 1-0 deficit after Pinner put Miami ahead in the 42nd on an assist from Ian Frey. It was the second straight blown second half lead for Inter Miami. Arcila scored with a right-footed shot from the center of the box in the 50th, then whipped the go-ahead goal past Oscar Garcia for his 4th goal of the tournament. Yannick Bright also scored for Inter Miami, which was eliminated after winning the League's Cup in 2023 and reaching the final last year. The Herons' chances of advancing were already bleak after entering the match 12th in the MLS standings following their loss to Monterrey. Only the top four clubs from the MLS standings and the top four from Liga MX will advance to the quarterfinals. Leon, after winning its first two matches of the tournament, moved to first in the Liga MX standings. Former Barcelona boss Xavi Hernandez has been named as the new head coach of the Netherlands. The 46-year-old has signed a 4-year contract, which encompasses the 2030 World Cup, replacing former coach Ronald Koeman, who resigned after 3 years in charge, following their round of 32 exit to Morocco at this summer's World Cup in USA. Spain great Xavi Hernandez was hired as Netherlands coach on Wednesday, becoming the first foreign-born leader of the national team in nearly 50 years. Xavi was a member of the Spain team that beat the Dutch in the World Cup final in 2010, marking their third defeat in the title match. The 46-year-old Xavi, who has been out of work since leaving his job as Barcelona coach in May 2024, takes over from Ronald Koeman after his departure following the World Cup. The former midfielder said he felt a special connection to Dutch football after coming through a Barcelona academy influenced by Johan Cruyff and Rinus Michels. The last foreign-born coach of the Netherlands was Ernst Happel from 1977 to 78. After playing for 17 years at Barcelona, Xavi finished his career at Al Sadd before becoming the Qatari team's coach from 2019 to 2021. The Netherlands exited the World Cup in the round of 32 after losing to Morocco in a penalty shootout.
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Greetings, I'm Suud Özer. You're watching A-News, News Hour live from Istanbul. Let's take a look at today's headlines. In an interview with Ashak al-Assad, Turkish President Recep Tayyip Erdogan described the Mecca Joint Defense Agreement as a foundation for deeper regional cooperation, stressing its potential to expand and strengthen collective security. The U.S.-Iran war is entering a more uncertain phase as hardening demands from both sides cast fresh doubt on prospects for a diplomatic breakthrough and the reopening of the Strait of Hormuz. Palestinians in the occupied West Bank are facing escalating Israeli settler violence, displacement and expanding military operations, prompting the United Nations to warn that the territory has reached a breaking point.

0: Turkish President Recep Tayyip Erdogan said that Israel is attempting to erase Palestine from the world's agenda by fueling regional instability and new conflicts, vowing that Turkey will continue to firmly defend the Palestinian cause.
1: Turkish President Recep Tayyip Erdogan has accused Israel of trying to push the Palestinian cause off the international agenda by fueling regional instability, vowing that Ankara will continue to defend Palestinian rights. Speaking at a joint news conference with Palestinian President Mahmoud Abbas in Ankara, Erdogan said that Israel is using chaos and new conflicts across the region to distract attention from its policies in the occupied Palestinian territories.
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1: Abbas, meanwhile, thanked Erdogan and Türkiye for their support for Palestinian rights and said that the Mecca Joint Defense Agreement could help provide a foundation for greater security and stability across the region.
2: In an interview with Ashak al-Awsat, Turkish President Recep Tayyip Erdogan said that the Mecca Joint Defense Agreement could develop into a broader regional security framework while strengthening collective deterrence and cooperation.
1: In an interview with Ashak al-Awsat, Turkish President Recep Tayyip Erdogan said that the Mecca Joint Defense Agreement is designed to strengthen collective deterrence and regional security, while stressing that the pact does not target any country.
3: There is no doubt that the rising tension between the US and Iran poses a danger to developments in the region. However, it is a mistake to reduce the Mecca Agreement to being viewed as a mere situational reflection of this escalation, as that would lead to an incorrect understanding of the policies and intentions adopted by our country. This agreement came to reaffirm the right to defense stipulated in Article 51 of the UN Charter, and it does not target any state.
1: Erdogan said that the agreement also provides a framework for closer security and defense cooperation, joint defense industry projects, and coordinated efforts against terrorism.
3: Turkey has achieved great accomplishments in the field of defense and security, earning the appreciation and admiration of everyone in this regard. Through these agreements with sisterly and friendly countries, we grant these achievements a regional dimension that supports peace.
1: The Turkish president also opened the door to expanding the agreement beyond the three countries, inviting other friendly countries supporting peace and stability to join the framework.
3: It was established to work toward enhancing security, prosperity, and stability in the region, and it remains open to all sisterly nations wishing to join it. Our vision for it is not limited to the three countries. Rather, we aspire for it to grow, and perhaps appropriate conditions will emerge one day for all countries of the region to gather under its umbrella, which would be the optimal step toward achieving lasting stability throughout the region.
1: Erdogan said, "The longer-term vision is for the Mecca Agreement to develop into a broader regional cooperation mechanism with the potential to bring more countries together around shared security and lasting stability."
2: Qatar has welcomed the defense agreement between Turkey, Saudi Arabia, and Pakistan, describing the partnership as a positive contribution to stronger regional security, cooperation, and stability.
1: Qatar has welcomed the trilateral defense agreement between Turkey, Saudi Arabia, and Pakistan, describing the pact as a positive step towards stronger regional security, cooperation, and stability.

0: Qatari Foreign Ministry spokesperson said that Doha supports regional cooperation that strengthens security, stability, and defense among countries with shared interests. The Mecca Joint Defense Agreement brings the three countries under a common security framework aimed at strengthening collective deterrence and deepening defense cooperation. Under the pact, an armed attack against any one of the three countries is regarded as an attack against all three, providing the core principle for their mutual defense commitment. The framework also covers closer defense industry cooperation, mutual support for national security, and greater military interoperability among the three countries. Qatar's support adds to the regional significance of the agreement, as countries seek greater coordination and locally driven security mechanisms amid heightened instability across the Middle East. Doha said that such defense cooperation based on good neighborly relations can contribute not only to regional security, but also to broader international stability.
1: Turkish Foreign Minister Hakan Fidan held high-level talks in Libya, underscoring Ankara's diplomatic engagement in support of political unity, dialogue, and stability in the country.
0: Turkish Foreign Minister Hakan Fidan held a series of high-level talks in Libya as Ankara stepped up diplomatic efforts to support political unity and stability in the North African country. Fidan met Abdul Hamid Dbeiba, Prime Minister of Libya's Tripoli-based Government of National Unity, with the two officials first holding one-on-one talks before meetings continued with their delegations. The Turkish Foreign Minister also held separate talks with Ibrahim Dbeiba, the Prime Minister's National Security Advisor, as part of his high-level contacts in the Libyan capital. The talks formed part of a broader diplomatic visit that also includes Benghazi, reflecting Ankara's engagement with different sides in Libya and its efforts to encourage national reconciliation. Ankara has long backed Libya's territorial integrity, political unity, and stability, while promoting dialogue between the country's rival political and security centers. The high-level contacts underscore Ankara's continued diplomatic role in Libya as Ankara pushes for greater coordination, national unity, and a political path toward lasting stability.
1: The U.S.-Iran conflict remains locked in uncertainty as widening differences over Tehran's conditions and Washington's approach complicate diplomatic efforts and prospects for reopening the Strait of Hormuz.
0: The U.S.-Iran war is entering a more uncertain phase as hardening demands from both sides cast fresh doubt on prospects for a diplomatic breakthrough and the reopening of the Strait of Hormuz. Tehran says that the strategic waterway will remain closed unless Washington accepts its conditions for ending the conflict, including the release of frozen Iranian assets and an end to regional hostilities, including in Gaza and Lebanon. U.S. President Donald Trump, however, continues to send mixed signals over the negotiations, alternating between threats of further military action and suggestions that diplomacy with Tehran remains possible. Iran's top security official says that there will be no reopening of Hormuz until the United States changes its approach and accepts Tehran's conditions, underlining the wide gap that remains between the two sides. The hardening rhetoric comes despite repeated U.S. claims that an agreement could be within reach, raising questions over whether indirect diplomatic efforts can bridge the differences between Washington and Tehran.
1: At least seven vessels transited the Strait of Hormuz on Tuesday as separate maritime incidents, including attacks on ships in the Gulf of Oman and Red Sea, further heightened tensions across the Middle East.
0: At least seven vessels passed through the Strait of Hormuz on Tuesday, according to the latest tracking data from the Maritime Information Platform.

0: forces are continuing to enforce a blockade on Iran. In a separate alert, the United Kingdom Maritime Trade Operations, UKMTO, on Tuesday, reported an incident involving a container ship in the Gulf of Oman. UKMTO said the vessel came under attack, with the crew issuing an emergency call for assistance and preparing to abandon ship. A message broadcast over a public maritime radio channel said there were 17 people on board and placed the incident near the eastern edge of the Gulf of Oman.
1: Israeli forces demolished the home of a Palestinian man near Nablus on Tuesday as the United Nations warned that the occupied West Bank is reaching a breaking point amid escalating tensions.
0: Israeli forces on Tuesday demolished the home of a Palestinian, Farouk Ramadan, who the Israeli military say was involved in a shooting during a settler attack on Tal village on July 24th in Tal, near Nablus, in the Israeli-occupied West Bank. Israeli forces entered the village on Monday, August 10th evening, and forced residents of several homes to evacuate in preparation for demolishing Ramadan's house, according to Palestinian authorities.
2: The agreements and the status of the West Bank is such that this territory cannot be seized. It's not legal to take over Palestinian territories in the West Bank. And the Security Council has, as you know, made clear in its resolutions the status of those territories, and they have to make sure that these current facts on the ground do not overcome our efforts and the Council's efforts to ensure the continuation of the two-state solution.
0: Palestinian authorities in the West Bank said the incident in July, in which four Palestinians and two Israelis were killed, was provoked by the settlers who aimed to attack villagers in Tal, southwest of Nablus.
3: While the fragile ceasefire in Gaza and regional tensions can consume much of the international community's attention, the West Bank is at the breaking point. And this has not been a sudden deterioration. It's the result of the decades of unresolved conflict that has deepened the unlawful Israeli occupation, driven the Palestinian Authority to the brink of collapse, and undermined the prospects for an independent, viable, and sovereign Palestinian state.
0: The Israeli military initially described the Israeli civilians involved in the incident as hikers, but later acknowledged some were armed and said both sides had opened fire before troops intervened.
1: A new 120-bed hospital has opened in northern Gaza to provide vital health care services in an area where much of the medical infrastructure has been destroyed.
0: A newly opened 120-bed hospital in northern Gaza is expected to serve residents in an area where much of the healthcare infrastructure has been destroyed in Israeli attacks. Muhammad Atum, a resident of northern Gaza, said around 500,000 people are struggling to survive amid war, destruction, food shortages, disease, and malnutrition. He said reaching distant hospitals has long been difficult, often causing delays in emergency cases. The new facility, he added, is much closer and easier to access. Dr. Haydar El-Kudra, executive director of the Palestine Red Crescent Society, said the fully equipped hospital has two operating rooms and departments for neonatology, obstetrics and gynecology, pediatric, general surgery, and internal medicine. A primary healthcare center at the same location will also continue operating. Kudra said Gaza continues to face shortages of medicines and medical supplies, particularly treatments for chronic diseases. He added that several Red Crescent health centers in northern Gaza have been destroyed, reducing service capacity. With ambulances stationed at the new hospital, officials expect faster emergency response times and improved access to healthcare across the region.

0: Syrians celebrated in Idlib on Tuesday after a Syrian court sentenced ousted President Bashar al-Assad to death in absentia over killings, torture and crimes against humanity.
1: Syrians celebrated in the streets of Idlib on Tuesday, following death sentences for ousted President Bashar al-Assad and officials under his rule. A Syrian court sentenced Assad to death on Tuesday after a trial in absentia, convicting him of crimes including killings, torture, and arbitrary arrest during the country's nearly 14-year war. It was the first Syrian conviction against Assad, who was ousted in a rebel offensive in December 2024 that ended decades of his family's iron-fisted rule over Syria and the brutal war that killed hundreds of thousands of Syrians. Assad fled the capital Damascus as rebel fighters closed in nearly 2 years ago and is currently in Russia, where he and his family were granted asylum on humanitarian grounds. In a trial of former government officials on Tuesday, a judge handed down a death sentence to the former president over the crimes of premeditated and intentional murder of more than one person and of children, torture, arbitrary arrest, and crimes against humanity. The judge issued the same sentence in absentia to Assad's brother Maher, who headed the fearsome 4th Armored Division, which was responsible for crackdowns on protests, recapturing Syrian territory on behalf of Assad, and was accused of spearheading the production and trade of drugs to enrich Assad.
2: Ziraat Bank is with you all around the world.

0: Oil prices are climbing as renewed shipping risks and fading confidence in a quick reopening of the Strait of Hormuz keep geopolitical uncertainty firmly priced into global energy markets.
1: Oil prices climbed as renewed shipping risks in the Middle East weakened market confidence in a quick reopening of the Strait of Hormuz, keeping a heavy geopolitical risk premium on global energy markets. Brent crude rose more than 2% to near $90 a barrel, extending gains as traders grew more cautious about the prospects for restoring normal energy flows through the key waterway. The international benchmark has risen about 24% since the start of the U.S.-Israel war on Iran, reflecting the market impact of disrupted Middle Eastern oil supplies and continued uncertainty over shipping. Market analysts say that hopes for a diplomatic breakthrough have not disappeared, but prolonged negotiations and growing disagreement over the terms for reopening Hormuz are undermining confidence. The Strait carried around a fifth of global oil supplies before the war, making any prolonged restriction a major source of pressure on crude prices and international energy markets. Oil flows through the waterway remain well below pre-war levels, limiting the amount of Middle Eastern crude reaching global markets and supporting prices despite partial recovery in shipments. The U.S. Energy Information Administration expects Middle Eastern oil production to remain below near pre-conflict levels until early 2027 and forecasts Brent crude to average $87 a barrel in 2026. Energy analysts say that normal OPEC production flows depend heavily on the restoration of regular shipping through Hormuz, leaving oil prices supported around the $85 to $90 range. With no clear breakthrough on restoring normal traffic through the Strait, energy markets remain highly sensitive to any development that could either ease or deepen the disruption to global oil supplies.
0: Google's artificial intelligence assistant Gemini becomes the fastest growing Google product ever after reaching 1 billion monthly users in August 2026.
2: Available at various sizes and capabilities.
3: Google's artificial intelligence assistant Gemini has surpassed 1 billion monthly users. CEO Sundar

0: Pichai announced Tuesday, a week after a major reorganization of the tech giant's AI division. It's our fastest growing product ever and the 14th product to reach a billion users, Pichai posted on social media. The milestone, which Google calculated based on how many people use the Gemini app across its ecosystem, gives the search giant a victory amid a major overhaul of its AI division. Demis Hassabis, who won a Nobel Prize in chemistry, recently stepped back from the day-to-day management of Google DeepMind, the lab that designs the Gemini models. And several leading researchers left as well, including Jeff Dean, a central figure in the group's engineering efforts for nearly three decades. Its new flagship model, Gemini 3.5 Pro, initially promised for June, still has not been released, while its rivals have launched several models that are considered more powerful, particularly for generating computer code, currently the most lucrative area in the sector. In the face of this technological lag, Google's audience remains its main asset as it integrates AI into its ecosystem, from search and Gmail to Google Maps and YouTube. OpenAI reached 1 billion users across all its interfaces, led by ChatGPT. The lab announced in July without specifying whether that figure was monthly or weekly users. The San Francisco-based AI lab sparked the artificial intelligence boom when it launched its free ChatGPT app in November 2022 and thus built its user base from scratch in under 4 years. Every audience metric feeds into the valuation that OpenAI hopes to achieve with an eventual IPO, for which it filed a confidential application in June.
1: The European Union's new regulations aimed at curbing packaging waste take effect as the bloc sets new targets to reduce waste.
0: New rules for packaging waste will gradually apply in the European Union from Wednesday with the aim of tackling the environmental and health burden of rubbish from packaging. According to EU data, 177.8 kilograms of packaging waste was generated in the bloc per person in 2023. Over the past years, the volume of waste has grown faster than recycling rates. Under the new rules, packaging placed on the market will have to be recyclable in the future with the goal of reducing packaging waste volume by 15% by 2040. In addition, single-use plastic beverage bottles will have to contain a minimum share of recycled plastic. From 2030, manufacturers and importers must also ensure that packaging used for their products is kept to a minimum. Stricter limits will apply from Wednesday to so-called forever chemicals, or PFAS, in food packaging. PFAS are used to make paper or cardboard water and grease resistant, but can be harmful as they hardly break down in the body and the environment. The new rules also aim to promote reusable packaging. From February 2029, reusable packaging must be clearly labeled and distinguishable from single-use sales packaging. Deposit and return schemes for plastic bottles and soda cans are to be rolled out over the next years, and single-use plastic packaging for fresh produce will be banned from 2030.
1: Norway's sovereign wealth fund reported a return on investments of $185 billion in the first half, recovering heavy losses seen in the first 3 months of 2026.
0: Norway's $2.3 trillion sovereign wealth fund, the world's largest, posted a record profit of 1.75 trillion Norwegian crowns for the first half of the year, lifted by technology stocks, it said on Wednesday. Investing the Norwegian state's revenues from oil and gas production, the fund owns on average 1.5% of all listed companies globally, making it the world's largest single investor. The result is driven by good returns in the equity market, particularly from Asian technology stocks, CEO Nikolai Tangen said in a statement accompanying the half-year results. The fund, late on Tuesday, announced for the first time that it held a 0.05% stake in SpaceX worth $1.22 billion as of June 30th in an updated list of its holdings. That stake was modest when compared with its other tech holdings. It held a 1.28% stake worth $62 billion in NVIDIA, a 1.24% stake worth $52 billion in Apple, a 1.17% stake worth $50 billion in Alphabet, a 1.27% stake worth $35 billion in Microsoft, and a 1.7% stake worth $34 billion in Taiwan Semiconductor Manufacturing, fund data showed. Overall, the fund is invested in around

0: around 7,100 companies globally. It also invests in stocks, property, and renewable projects. SpaceX shares rallied sharply in the wake of its record-breaking IPO in late June, then pulled back sharply as investors questioned whether a lofty valuation of 77 times expected revenue could be justified.
1: Zirat Bank is with you all around the world.

0: After a short break, we're back, so let's continue. Rising waters from Lake Tanganyika are displacing families and swallowing homes in Eastern Democratic Republic of Congo, leaving communities struggling with an expanding shoreline whose causes remain uncertain.
1: Faida Mohombi's house is no longer simply on the shore of Democratic Republic of Congo's Lake Tanganyika.
2: This is my home. The water keeps rising and flooding our lives.
1: Now much of it is underwater.
2: Do you see how the water has inundated everything from one house to another? I live here by the roadside because I cannot afford to rent a house elsewhere.
1: Families like hers have been forced out by rising water as it encroaches on the eastern Congolese city of Uvira. She says her family tried sleeping on stacks of bricks, but eventually decided to move because of fears the cracked walls might collapse or that snakes might enter the building. Unusually high water levels from the lake have impacted communities all around in recent years in Democratic Republic of Congo, Burundi, Tanzania and Zambia. Urban erosion specialist Guy Lombe Mawe says more research is needed to understand what is behind the rise.
3: An increase in rainfall could be one of the causes, but this still needs to be verified. Long-term rainfall data would be needed to demonstrate the occurrence of exceptional rainfall within the Lake Tanganyika watershed. So far, this has not been done. There are also several rivers that feed the lake, but their flow rates are not being measured due to a lack of monitoring instruments.
1: Fishermen like Asamani Maribi Wili, however, say the change is clear. The shoreline used to be way beyond that house, he says, but gradually it has moved closer.
0: Former head of Hungary's Supreme Court Andrzej Baca was sworn in as the country's next president on Tuesday after parliament voted to elect him to the post.
4: Hungary's parliament elected Andrzej Baca, a former head of the Supreme Court, as the country's next president on Tuesday, August 11th, a symbolic step in Prime Minister Peter Magyar's effort to dismantle former Premier Viktor Orban's bastions of power. Baca was elected to the largely ceremonial role with the votes of the governing center-right TISA party, as members of the opposition Fidesz party did not take part in the election. In a speech after taking the oath of office, Baca criticized the previous government, saying that during Orban's rule, one party captured the state, branches of power were not separate, and there was no functioning system of checks and balances. However, he said that the task of building a new future for Hungary demands both justice and self-restraint, and said that the president's role was to represent citizens who hold differing views.
5: I, Dr. Andrzej Balint Baca, swear that I will be faithful to Hungary and its basic law, that I will observe its laws and have others observe them, that I will exercise my office as President of the Republic for the benefit of the Hungarian nation. So help me God. This country, however, cannot build a common future while its citizens see an enemy in one another. Therefore, the task ahead demands both justice and self-restraint. Violations of the law must be uncovered. The use of public funds must be scrutinized. There is one thing, however, that we certainly cannot do. We cannot build the new Hungary on revenge. Those who are disappointed today, those who did not want change, they do not need to renounce their beliefs or their political convictions in order to have an equal place in the Hungary of the future.
0: Somalia is facing a deepening hunger crisis as drought, conflict, and sharp cuts in humanitarian funding leave millions struggling to access food.
6: Somalia is facing a worsening hunger crisis as severe drought, conflict, and a sharp decline in humanitarian funding leave millions struggling to access food. Doctors Without Borders says funding to tackle acute malnutrition in parts of the country has dropped by more than 80% this year, while the number of patients needing treatment continues to rise. The organization says it has admitted around 22,000 nutrition cases so far this year, more than 80% higher than last year. The situation is particularly severe in the southwestern city of Baidoa. An MSF survey across 14 displacement sites found that one in four children was severely malnourished, while a third of families were surviving on just one meal a day.
7: I would say that the cases have increased over the last couple of months, we've seen. Initially, this is a 50-bed capacity ITFC, but over the last couple of months, we have been forced to increase this number of beds to 150 beds at one time in this hospital. So far this year, we have admitted and treated in this very facility 2,980 severely malnourished patients with complications. And this number has significantly increased when we compare this to 2025, where the figures are way less than what we are seeing right now.
6: Repeated failed rainy seasons have devastated crops, killed livestock, and depleted water supplies. Conflict and insecurity have further limited access to food, healthcare, and humanitarian aid. According to the United Nations, around 6.5 million people in Somalia have faced acute hunger this year. MSF says only around $300 million in donor funding is currently available for Somalia, compared with $2.2 billion provided during similar drought crisis in 2022. Aid organizations are warning that urgent international action is needed to prevent the crisis from developing into a full-scale famine.
0: Peru has sent 12 tons of humanitarian aid to Colombia after a 7.4 magnitude earthquake left at least 254 people dead, with a second mission carrying trained rescuers expected to follow.
6: Peru has sent 12 tons of humanitarian aid to Colombia following a deadly 7.4 magnitude earthquake, the strongest to strike the South American country in decades. Footage from Callao Airport on Tuesday showed boxes of aid being loaded onto a Peruvian Air Force plane. President Keiko Fujimori inspected the shipment alongside government ministers before the aircraft departed.
8: Enviamos toda nuestra solidaridad a los colombianos, al presidente Abelardo Díaz Priela, a su gobierno, pero además de esta solidaridad hemos decidido con el primer ministro y el gabinete hacer un envío

0: En este primer envío de 12 toneladas y media de ayuda humanitaria.
1: Peru is also preparing to send certified rescuers to assist emergency operations in Colombia.
0: Y están coordinando para que probablemente mañana salga un segundo avión, pero con voluntarios, rescatistas certificados para poder ayudar a nuestro hermano país de Colombia.
1: The earthquake tore through Colombia's coffee-growing heartland early on Monday. Separate reports from affected cities put the death toll at 254 by Tuesday morning. At least 101 people were reported killed in Pereira, while 95 died in Cali, Colombia's third largest city.
2: Rescue operations are continuing across northwestern Colombia after a powerful magnitude 7.4 earthquake caused widespread destruction, posing a major early challenge for the country's new government.
3: Rescatistas y vecinos continúan buscando sobrevivientes del terremoto de magnitud 7.4 que azotó el noroeste de Colombia y que se convirtió en el de mayor magnitud registrado en el siglo XXI. 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
2: Puerto Rico's capital, San Juan, is facing worsening water shortages as the severe drought and intense heat force authorities to ration supplies, leaving thousands of households without running water for up to 48 hours at a time.
4: Vamos por aquí.
5: This community well in San Juan, Puerto Rico, is working overtime. Residents stream in throughout the day, filling bottles and hauling heavy containers of water up and down steep stairs. It's a laborious but necessary task, as a rotating water rationing program leaves thousands of households without running water for up to 48 hours at a time.
6: We haven't been able to do much laundry. We have four pets, and it's also very difficult to bathe them. It's difficult. We are five people in our home, plus four pets. That's a lot of us.
7: Somos mucho.
5: The restrictions come after Puerto Rico's capital, San Juan, recorded its driest July yet, according to the National Weather Service. Nearly 68% of the island is experiencing drought conditions. Authorities said the rationing is in response to intense heat, as an El Niño weather pattern suppresses the conditions that typically bring the island's late summer rain. Water trucks make rounds to affected communities, but it's not enough to meet daily needs.
8: I've been looking for water for 2 weeks. 2 weeks. We can't wash clothes. The washing machines don't work, and the water never comes.
5: Aside from struggling households, businesses dependent on a steady water supply have taken a hit. Laundromat manager Lisbeth Fragoso said she'd seen disruptions in water pressure since November of the year before, and that water supplies stopped without warning. Last week, Puerto Rico Governor Jennifer Gonzalez said she could not say how long rationing would be needed. But forecasters see little relief ahead, with odds of below normal rainfall and above normal heat exceeding 70% through October.
9: It's tough. If it doesn't rain, we'll be worse.
2: Rescue teams rushed to evacuate a ferry carrying around 130 people after it caught fire in the Lombok Strait while sailing from Bali to Lombok on Wednesday.
1: A ferry with around 130 people on board traveling from the Indonesian tourist island of Bali caught fire in waters off Lombok on Wednesday, August 12th morning. An evacuation of the passengers is underway, officials said. The KM Putri Yasmin ferry was traveling from Padangbai Port in Bali to Lembar Port in Lombok, West Nusa Tenggara, when a fire broke out in the Lombok Strait at 4:39 a.m. on

0: If I have to be honest, it's not an important trophy, because you know, if you play that match, it means you are winning the Champions League or the Europa League. In that case, for us, Champions League, and it's the second one in a row for our club, and it's an important one. But nobody is going to judge you for that trophy. But yeah, we try to be competitive. It's important to be competitive this season. Starting this season in that way, it's important, and we are happy to achieve that trophy, but we are very far from the normal position to compete in the future. And we are going to prepare this season in the same way that the last 2 years, trying to win every single trophy. That's our goal, that's our ambition, and that's the ambition of the club and the ambition of our supporters.
1: We play one match today in pre-season, but official match to compete for a trophy. And before the match, the plan we had after the match with the result and how we played, of course, will have different arguments or different consequences, because we decided to play this match with the players they were ready to play, being fit, tactically skilled, as well working for weeks, and trying to avoid some risk with some players, and giving 1 week in this week off for the players they were playing until the last matches in World Cup, like Emiliano Martinez, Watkins and Konsa.
2: Show today that Jordi Alba messaged him before the game saying congratulations, keep playing that way.
3: Daniel Arcila scored twice, including the go-ahead goal in the 83rd minute, and Club Leon advanced to the League's Cup knockout stage with a 3-2 win over Inter Miami, which saw star Lionel Messi return following the death of his father. Messi started the second half and received a loud ovation from fans at Miami's new stadium. It was his first match since his father, Jorge, died Saturday at 68. Messi shared a tribute to his father on social media earlier Wednesday, saying he wasn't sure about his playing future. Jorge Messi played a fundamental role in the soccer star's career, serving as his agent and managing his business affairs. Messi returned to his native Argentina over the weekend, missing Miami's 2-1 loss to Monterrey on Saturday, but was dressed and on the bench before subbing in for Daniel Pinner at the start of the second half. Juan Pablo Dominguez also scored for Leon, which used a 3-goal second half to overcome a 1-0 deficit after Pinner put Miami ahead in the 42nd on an assist from Ian Frey. It was the second straight blown second half lead for Inter Miami. Arcila scored with a right-footed shot from the center of the box in the 50th, then whipped the go-ahead goal past Oscar Garcia for his fourth goal of the tournament. Yannick Bright also scored for Inter Miami, which was eliminated after winning the League's Cup in 2023 and reaching the final last year. The Herons' chances of advancing were already bleak after entering the match 12th in the MLS standings following their loss to Monterrey. Only the top four clubs from the MLS standings and the top four from Liga MX will advance to the quarterfinals. Leon, after winning its first two matches of the tournament, moved to first in the Liga MX standings. Former Barcelona boss Xavi Hernandez has been named as the new head coach of the Netherlands. The 46-year-old has signed a 4-year contract which encompasses the 2030 World Cup, replacing former coach Ronald Koeman, who resigned after 3 years in charge following their round of 32 exit to Morocco at this summer's World Cup in USA. Spain great Xavi Hernandez was hired as Netherlands coach on Wednesday, becoming the first foreign-born leader of the national team in nearly 50 years. Xavi was a member of the Spain team that beat the Dutch in the World Cup final in 2010, marking their third defeat in the title match. The 46-year-old Xavi, who has been out of work since leaving his job as Barcelona coach in May 2024, takes over from Ronald Koeman after his departure following the World Cup. The former midfielder said he felt a special connection to Dutch football after coming through a Barcelona academy influenced by Johan Cruyff and Rinus Michels. The last foreign-born coach of the Netherlands was Ernst Happel from 1977 to 78. After playing for 17 years at Barcelona, Xavi finished his career at Al Sadd before becoming the Qatari team's coach from 2019 to 2021. The Netherlands exited the World Cup in the round of 32 after losing to Morocco in a penalty shootout. Russian Athletics has launched a new legal challenge against World Athletics, seeking to overturn restrictions that have kept Russian athletes out of international competition. The Russian Federation lodged a claim with the Court of Arbitration for Sport, arguing that the sanctions infringe its rights and prevent it from fully representing its athletes internationally. Russian athletes have been excluded from World Athletics competitions since Russia's invasion of Ukraine in 2022, with the governing body maintaining restrictions on both Russian and Belarusian competitors. The sanctions also prevent the Russian Federation from fully participating in World Athletics decision-making, including council meetings and votes, while limiting access to coaching conferences, seminars, and professional development programs. The new case follows a separate appeal challenging World Athletics' decision to extend the suspension of Russian athletes from international events. World Athletics has vowed to strongly defend its position, maintaining one of the strictest policies toward Russian and Belarusian athletes among international sports governing bodies. While some sports have allowed Russian competitors to return under neutral status, World Athletics has continued to bar them from its international competitions.
4: Sponsored by Hot.

0: Turkey is stepping up its diplomatic efforts across a region facing mounting instability. President Recep Tayyip Erdogan and Palestinian President Mahmoud Abbas have reaffirmed their support for the Palestinian cause as the humanitarian and political situation in Gaza and the West Bank continues to deteriorate. In the Turkish capital on Wednesday, President Erdogan reminded the international community of the need for Gaza's security and reconstruction while backing Palestinian statehood based on the 1967 borders with East Jerusalem as its capital. There's a lot to discuss today. We have a packed agenda, and to elaborate on that, I'm being joined by Daily Sabah's editorial coordinator, Dr. Mehmet Çelik, and Dr. Ufuk Nedat Taşçı from Çanakkale Onsek Ismart University. Let's begin.
1: Turkish President Recep Tayyip Erdogan has accused Israel of trying to push the Palestinian cause off the international agenda by fueling regional instability, vowing that Ankara will continue to defend Palestinian rights. Speaking at a joint news conference with Palestinian President Mahmoud Abbas in Ankara, Erdogan said that Israel is using chaos and new conflicts across the region to distract attention from its policies in the occupied Palestinian territories.
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1: Abbas, meanwhile, thanked Erdogan and Turkey for their support for Palestinian rights and said that the Mecca Joint Defense Agreement could help provide a foundation for greater security and stability across the region.
2: Welcome back to the program. Dr. Mehmet Çelik, welcome to Turkey's Diplomacy.
3: Thank you, Mark.
2: Mehmet, we were just watching in that news report, President Erdogan, he came together with Mahmoud Abbas, the president of the Palestinian Authority. Mehmet, one thing that's key to note here is the fact that Erdogan made a statement yesterday. He said the Netanyahu government's aim is to remove Palestine from humanity's common agenda by benefiting from chaos and new conflicts in the region. And this is exactly what Israel is doing. Mehmet, if you could elaborate on that, please.
4: Well, I mean, in the continuation of his remarks, he also said, actually, regardless of Israel's, all the aim of depopulating Palestinian territories from Palestine through and making sure that the international community's focus is shifted to other areas by creating new conflicts in Lebanon, in Syria, and with the war in Iran, no matter what they do, they will not succeed. And this is true because when we think of Israel, it's a state that has one of the, most advanced defense industry technologies and military technologies in the region, and Israel is backed by the world's most powerful military might, and that is the United States. And despite that, Israel has not won this war. Despite the genocide that was committed in Gaza, there are still Palestinians in Palestine, and the goal that they had by committing a genocide in Gaza was to see if, to actually push people out of Gaza. But despite the destruction, despite the violence, despite the killing, the Palestinian community, the Palestinian people did not leave their homelands. And I think this is what Israel cannot defeat, and ultimately they will have to, give up that dream of depopulating Palestinian territories from Palestine. But in the meantime, they are, of course, carrying out attacks in West Bank. They are illegally annexing and occupying other parts of Palestine, including East Jerusalem. The killing has not stopped despite a ceasefire and board of peace in Gaza. More than 3,000, I think, people have already been killed since the ceasefire that was supposed to be in place, since last year, basically. But I think what is Israel doing right now is to shift the focus from Palestine to other areas in the region. But while this is, of course, shifting the focus of the international community, it is also part of the larger agenda of Israel, and that is, one, to create instability, two, to expand occupation. So when we look at Israel's steps, they are not they're not spontaneous steps. They're part of a coordinated policy that seeks to expand occupation, creating this atmosphere of instability in the region, to have weaker states and weaker governments in the region, so that when they want to invade Syria, they can do that. So that when they want to expand occupation into Lebanon, they can do that. So that they can, attack Iran and expect Iran not to retaliate. I think the problem here is that for a secure region, Israel must give up using security as a precondition to expand its occupation. And what I mean by that is to, for Israel to ensure its own security, it must stop desecuritizing or creating instability in the region, because this is not going to bring Israel security, nor will it bring peace to the region. So unless Israel stops that expansion of its policy, Israel will always be creating new chaos in the region, be it in Lebanon, in Syria, in Iraq maybe, or ultimately in the wider region, so that even including in Africa, as we know, they are the only one state basically recognizing Somaliland, the region as an entity, as a separate state from Somalia. So this policy that creates chaos and creates division between the people, tries to create new tensions within different states, is not benefiting Israel, let alone the region, the wider region. But I think the Palestinian issue is important for in this picture, because it is at the core of this problem. Is Palestinian issue that has been going on for more than seven decades is part of that bigger picture, but it is at the core of it. As you know, what Israel is trying to do is to not only destroy the infrastructure, not only to bomb the cities and you know, create these illegal annexations, but also tries to eliminate a peoples from their territory, push them out at all costs from their homes, and create a Palestine that will be part, you know, that they see as being part of Israel without Palestinians. And this is not something that not only the Muslim world, not only the actors in the region, but this is something that the humanity as a whole should, I think, you know, be against and support the rights of Palestinians for self-realization, to support their existence with their homeland recognized as a sovereign state. I think without that solution to this ongoing problem, I'm afraid in the new corners within this region, we will have new instabilities, new problems arising without interference of states like Turkey, states like Saudi Arabia, without the international community being involved in finding a solution to
2: this
4: problem.
2: That's what I wanted to say, Mehmet. I wanted to ask you, is the international community's silence benefiting the Israelis right now?
4: Well, Israel, international community, I think there we have, when we say, when we use the phrase international community, we need to talk about, are we talking about the people? Are we talking, because the international community at people's level, they're not silent. You know, there's a lot of criticism, there's a lot of protest, there's a lot of, you know, at different levels, there's a lot of stances against what Israel is committing in the Palestinian territories. But I think if we are talking about the international community as a people, as states and their leaders, we can say that there is efforts by different actors in the region or beyond. But unfortunately, because the United States is the main backer, despite the fact that they have established this ceasefire or the Board of Peace, Netanyahu is able to, you know, disregard even Donald Trump the U.S. position regarding the Board of Peace and say, I'm not going to withdraw from Gaza, for example, even though Hamas is saying they are ready to disarm if the Israeli side is going to do their part as part of this deal. But they're even disregarding that. They're saying, we're not going to withdraw. We're not going to withdraw from Gaza. We're not going to withdraw from Lebanon. We're not going to withdraw, and we're going to continue to stir the pot in southern Syria. So when this is the actor that we're dealing with, it becomes very difficult to actually, you know, as the international community, it becomes difficult to deal with them unless the United States is able to put a lot of pressure on them.
2: So won't that just isolate the entire idea of having a Palestinian state?
4: It does, unfortunately. But this it does. And when you look at it from the Israeli perspective and those who back Israel in their crimes. I think, you know, the existence of a Palestinian state, a separate entity, as a separate entity, and a free and a sovereign Palestine, that is not on the agenda.

0: Israeli state policy, you know, the genocide, the atrocities against the Palestinians. And I've asked you about the United States as well. I've asked you if there's a new president, do you think things would change? And you've said that it's highly unlikely that things would change even in that scenario. What's your take on that then? Because then there's no, you know, you can't move from point A to point B.
1: Well, it has been very difficult. But with Board of Peace, with Donald Trump establishing that, you know, ceasefire, the killing has not stopped. The occupation has not stopped. The speed of killing has stopped, which is still, it could be seen as a, you know, a dimmed light, you know, in the end of the tunnel. But I think if the international community, they are able to put pressure on the United States diplomatically, I think this will ultimately lead to a perhaps a somewhat of a solution or a seeming solution, rather than just having no hope and disregarding diplomacy. Because in the international relations, diplomacy is the method of communication and dealing with the problems, solving the problems and finding solutions. You have to do that through diplomacy. When the doors are closed to diplomacy, then there's no communication. When there's no communications, conflicts cannot be solved through peaceful means. And then the wars either start, restart, or they just continue.
0: Mehmet, okay, let's talk about the West Bank. You were talking about how Israel is, we all know Israel's violence in the region, in Lebanon, in Iran, everywhere else. Mehmet, in the occupied West Bank, the United Nations has said that this has been one of the worst years for Palestinians in the occupied West Bank. 3,800 Palestinians have been displaced in this year, and more than 100 people have been killed by Israeli settlers. And we're seeing the ongoing atrocities in the Al-Aqsa Mosque, and many other mosques have been closed by the Israeli government. How are you looking at that situation, Mehmet? How bad is that?
1: I always say that we shouldn't separate different regions, different parts of Palestine, and you know, use the narrative and the language as if they are distinct, different entities, rather than a unified Palestine. This is Palestinian land. So if what is happening in Gaza is separated from the West Bank, what is happening in West Bank is separated from Al-Aqsa and the East Jerusalem, then we, I think, miss the bigger picture when it comes to Israel's policy of depopulating the whole Palestinian territory from Palestinians. So right now, of course, Gaza, we talked about that lengthy and given the scale of destruction and killing there. But this doesn't mean that West Bank is excluded from the ultimate aim of Israel, or Israeli policy is different for West Bank, or it is different when it comes to East Jerusalem and other parts of occupied territories. There's one policy, and that is to not accept the existence of Palestinians in their homelands, in their own territories. If this is the case, you know, right now, maybe things are worse in Gaza, but it doesn't mean that the West Bank is not part of the bigger agenda. So I think the narrative and the language should be focusing on different problems in the unified Palestinian territory, rather than considering them as separate entities, despite the fact that, for example, the West Bank is ruled by a different administration and Gaza was ruled by a different Palestinian administration. These are still Palestinians, but as a separate country that is dealing with, as a separate state that is dealing with the Palestinian, with the Israeli violence, I think we should consider the land itself as a unified land, rather than speaking of different locations as if they are separate entities.
0: Dr. Mehmet Çelik, thank you so much for those comments, and thanks for being with us in the studio. In an interview with Ashar Al-Afsat, Turkish President Recep Tayyip Erdogan said that the Mecca Joint Defense Agreement could develop into a broader regional security framework while strengthening collective deterrence and cooperation.
2: In an interview with Ashar Al-Afsat, Turkish President Recep Tayyip Erdogan said that the Mecca Joint Defense Agreement is designed to strengthen collective deterrence and regional security, while stressing that the pact does not target any country.
3: There is no doubt that the rising tension between the US and Iran poses a danger to developments in the region. However, it is a mistake to reduce the Makkah agreement to being viewed as a mere situational reflection of this escalation.

0: as that would lead to an incorrect understanding of the policies and intentions adopted by our country. This agreement came to reaffirm the right to defense stipulated in Article 51 of the UN Charter, and it does not target any state.
1: Erdogan said that the agreement also provides a framework for closer security and defense cooperation, joint defense industry projects, and coordinated efforts against terrorism.
0: Turkey has achieved great accomplishments in the field of defense and security, earning the appreciation and admiration of everyone in this regard. Through these agreements with sisterly and friendly countries, we grant these achievements a regional dimension that supports peace.
1: The Turkish president also opened the door to expanding the agreement beyond the three countries, inviting other friendly countries supporting peace and stability to join the framework.
0: It was established to work toward enhancing security, prosperity, and stability in the region, and it remains open to all sisterly nations wishing to join it. Our vision for it is not limited to the three countries. Rather, we aspire for it to grow, and perhaps appropriate conditions will emerge one day for all countries of the region to gather under its umbrella, which would be the optimal step toward achieving lasting stability throughout the region.
1: Erdogan said, the longer-term vision is for the Mecca Agreement to develop into a broader regional cooperation mechanism with the potential to bring more countries together around shared security and lasting stability.
2: The state of Qatar has welcomed the defense agreement between Turkey, Saudi Arabia, and Pakistan, describing the partnership as a positive contribution to stronger regional security, cooperation, and stability.
1: Qatar has welcomed the trilateral defense agreement between Turkey, Saudi Arabia, and Pakistan, describing the pact as a positive step towards stronger regional security, cooperation, and stability. The Qatari Foreign Ministry spokesperson said that Doha supports regional cooperation that strengthens security, stability, and defense among countries with shared interests. The Mecca Joint Defense Agreement brings the three countries under a common security framework aimed at strengthening collective deterrence and deepening defense cooperation. Under the pact, an armed attack against any one of the three countries is regarded as an attack against all three, providing the core principle for their mutual defense commitment. The framework also covers closer defense industry cooperation, mutual support for national security, and greater military interoperability among the three countries. Qatar's support adds to the regional significance of the agreement, as countries seek greater coordination and locally driven security mechanisms amid heightened instability across the Middle East. Doha said that such defense cooperation based on good neighborly relations can contribute not only to regional security, but also to broader international stability.
2: Welcome back to the program. Joining me now is International Relations Professor Dr. Ufuk Necat Taşçı from Çanakkale. Dr. Ufuk, welcome to Turkey's Diplomacy.
3: Hello, Merve. It's my privilege to be with you today.
2: Dr. Ufuk, we've been talking about the Mecca Joint Defense Agreement this entire week. I have another question for you now. Iran named Turkey among the countries that should lead Islamic unity efforts after the Mecca Pact. I want to ask you, is Tehran genuinely supportive of this agreement?
3: So it depends on which Iran we are speaking about, Umar Bey, because we know there are two separate factions within the Iranian state. So with the hardliners within the regime doesn't want Turkey to get so much power in the region. But on the other hand, politicians like Pezeshkian, Arakchi, and others just like Ghalibaf, they know that having closer ties and supporting this agreement between Turkey, Saudi Arabia, and Pakistan Pakistan is important because it might just prevent other powerful actors to do the same thing they have been doing against Iran. So I think there are two main different approaches towards Turkey by Iran. But at the end of the day, we know only the things the regime officials say become reality. So I don't think that Iran is, the regime is sincere in supporting this agreement because, in my humble opinion, this is, yes, this serves for these countries to balance Israel. But on the other hand, we know Iran has taken advantage of the Arab Spring while just spreading its proxy networks around the region. So this agreement is gonna work like a balancing mechanism to balance both Israel and Iran at the same time, despite the fact that it is not directly targeting either of these countries. I think it's gonna be useful in balancing just these sort of activities presented by Iran and Israel at the same time.
2: Dr. Ufuk, Pakistan, Turkey and Saudi Arabia, they're key allies of the United States. Yes. How is the United States looking at this agreement? How has the U.S. responded?
3: So the United States is obsessed with turning back to Western Hemisphere because they just want to deal with China in the middle and long term. And also they don't want to leave this region to China's and Russia's influence. So it is workable, and they have no say when it comes to this agreement because they have some organic ties with Turkey and Saudi Arabia. Despite the fact that Saudi Arabia is not a NATO member, it is a big partner of NATO, not officially linked to the alliance, but everybody knows there are some specific agreements between NATO countries and NATO's corporate infrastructure and Saudi Arabia. So on the other hand, Turkey represents the second military power, but now it's beyond that. Everybody knows we have been witnessing some sort of equation in the past few decades. So in the post Second World War order, there was some decolonization movements within this geography. But what we saw so far was when they were trying to escape Western monsters, in quote. So they were just captured by some other version of it. So they just went under Soviet influence, and also we just faced some regimes inspired by Jamal Abdel Nasser and also by dictatorships. So there were no third honorable option in the eyes of these countries. Now Turkey, by doing so, just helping other countries in the region to show that it is possible now, thanks to the capacity Turkey has developed, and now it's merging it with Saudi Arabia's financial and infrastructural power, along with the nuclear power of Pakistan. So when these three countries become together, they will play a key role in balancing the power dynamics in the region, and I think the United States will not be disturbed by this, because they know it's their fault. So they have invaded Iraq and Afghanistan. In the past two decades, they have been supporting every single genocidal action of Israel in the region. And I think they cannot resist to this change. Otherwise, I think United States, the corporate member of United States, very well knows that it will be abandoned by the entire Muslim community. So they need to be open. I think they have no other choice.
2: Dr. Ufuk, obviously, in this agreement, Saudi Arabia is an economic powerhouse, like you just said. Then there is Pakistan's nuclear umbrella and Turkey's military prowess. Ufuk, tell me, what are the concrete advantages that Turkey gains from being a part of this pact?
3: So, as I just told you, I think it's a historical breakthrough because there's something happening we haven't seen in the past 150 years, maybe. So, if you just put the start with Sykes-Picot Agreement or Balfour Declaration, so we have never seen such a turning point in this region's history. So, I think that's a historical move encouraged by Turkey, because as we have been informed by foreign minister officials of Turkey. So there have been negotiations between these three countries for the last two, maybe 3 years. So I think it is not a fast decision made by these countries. So the circumstances, the political circumstances in the region, forcing a different alliance, a separate and

0: independent and a balanced alliance between these countries. So in this structure, Turkey leads in terms of sociology and in terms of religion, in terms of military power. On the other hand, it's being supported by a massive economic power like Saudi Arabia. On the other hand, I think these trio, that they will be able to shape the future trade routes, from trade routes to military structures. So they will be capable of handling several issues related to this region. And in every single issue, Turkey is a key country. We have seen that despite the fact Israel is pushing hard for another alternatives, on the other hand, Iran is bombing the Strait of Hormuz and Gulf countries. So there's a need for security, there's a need for safe trade routes. Also, there is a need for an actor that would be welcomed by everyone here. So everybody knows it's Turkey. In the absence of United States, Israel might be marginalized. And also Iran will try to sabotage this agreement by just expanding its footprint in Lebanon and Syria. So I think there will be some further actions taken within the territories of this region, just like Syria, Lebanon, and maybe in Iraq. So they will be integrated to this process willingly. So I think Turkey will be leading these political efforts, and it will be just shaping the structural dynamics of new security architecture. In the meantime, it will be supported by nuclear umbrella of Pakistan, also manpower and engineering experience of Pakistan, and also Saudi Arabia will be the financing power along with its alternatives presented to Turkey, because we know they're already working with Oman to just create a ground route from Oman to Saudi Arabia, and we know Saudi Arabia wants to extend this new route from Saudi Arabia to Eastern Mediterranean. So even though it looks complicated, I think there is a wider agreement between these actors, and in which Turkey will have a vital role in applying, in implementing it.
1: Ufuk, how are you analyzing the ties between Iran and Pakistan right now? Because we know the important role that Pakistan has been playing. Of course, yesterday the interior minister was in Iran. He was in Tehran. He met leaders. He met the Iranian government. He met the president. He met Pezeshkian. He met Araghchi as well. And we've also seen how Pakistan has dispatched its field marshal. He's always traveling and he's holding negotiations, even with the Qatari side. How are you reading that? How are you evaluating that position and those ties, the current ties between Iran and Pakistan?
0: Yeah, we must support and we must appreciate the efforts made by Pakistani officials during this process, because we know Pakistan has a very strong and special relationship with China. In the meantime, it has brokered and mediated between United States and Iran. So it shows us that there might be some changes in Pakistan's foreign policy, because the region is recalibrating its foreign policy goals, also recalibrating its security needs. So Pakistan doesn't want to be part of a wider conflict between United States and China. Also, it knows while doing so, it might have a further influence over the region, and it's supernatural, by the way. I'm not accusing Pakistan just because of this. Otherwise, on contrary, I'm thankful to Pakistan and Sharif, Prime Minister Sharif, and also Asim Winner. So they have taken a massive responsibility. Otherwise, there would be no other actor that could mediate between Iran and United States. So as far as I have seen, they are also reaching a balance when it comes to the relationship with United States, because United States also knows that marginalizing Iran along with Pakistan cost them too much. So I think Pakistan will be a key pillar when it comes to Asia Pacific, and also it doesn't want to cut its entire ties with the actors in the region, and also actors from outside of the region. So I think there will. What we're gonna see is United States will accept this new dynamic because they just want to deal with China. So Pakistan, considering its geographical position and its deep ties with China, so it matters. Pakistan matters to United States, so they don't want to lose Pakistan or against China. So these dynamics bring too many new conditions to the ground, and Pakistan is taking advantage of it. And I think it's some sort of art of diplomacy that is presented by Pakistan so far. So even if the mediation efforts fail, I think Pakistan and Turkey, along with Qatar, they will be the winners of diplomacy. So we know the dynamics in Muslim society. So when you don't take advantage of crisis, and when you just try to balance it while putting all the differences aside, it brings you the real outcomes from these processes. So I think Pakistan, with its deep cultural footprint in the region, now it's collaborating with the countries that might be helpful in preventing further outsider influence in this region. So I think it's crucial. We know China has been trying to reach Taiwan, but on the other hand, nobody speaks about what China is trying to do through Afghanistan. So China is having closer ties with Taliban, not because of their love or sympathy towards the regime in Afghanistan, just because of the fact that they just want to plan another alternative route through their land, so through Afghanistan. Because due to the deserts of Gobi and Taklamakan, and also Himalaya mountains just placed in the northwestern side of China, China has no other exit in the region. The only alternative for China remains as Arctic right now, but they are not in good terms with Russia as well. So Pakistan, I think, is realizing the real core problem here, and I think they foresee a massive potential clash, at least in terms of trade routes, and also tariffs, but the political tensions will get high. So Pakistan, while just mediating between Iran and United States, it's also establishing some diplomatic ties and elevating its position in this new dynamics.
1: Ufuk, one final evaluation from you. Some analysts are saying that they see the Makkah Agreement as the first real step towards a standing Sunni majority defense architecture. Do you agree with that characterization?
0: Can you just repeat it, this question?
1: I'm saying some security analysts have said that this could be the first standing Sunni majority defense architecture. Do you agree with that characterization?
0: In fact, I'll be honest with you. It was needed because when we were speaking about the Sunni bloc, it was also it was only attributed to Daesh-like terrorist organizations. Now the Sunni world have shown that it might just build up a structure, an alliance officially between the states. So the misrepresentation of Sunni world might come to an end just thanks to this agreement between these countries. On the other hand, even though they have never acknowledged it officially, we know Iran has been building a Shia bloc, and it has been just expanding its influence over the region. So that needs to be balanced as well. So we are not only speaking about Israel. So against Israel's genocidal policies and Iran's expansionist policies, there needs to be a balancing actor. So it was inevitable for these countries to take action, but calling it a Sunni bloc, I think that would not be proper to use this term, because we know the alliance, the new alliance, is even open to Iran as long as it turns out to the line of Pezeshkian and Araghchi. Because as long as we see hardliners in power in Iran, we know they will keep hitting Sunni countries, Gulf countries, and others in the region, while Israel commits genocide in Gaza, also invades territories in Syria and Lebanon. So I think that needs to be ended. And during the absence of United States, there is no other such bloc that could achieve it.
1: Dr. Fıkhnedjat Taşçı, thank you so much for joining us on Turkish Diplomacy. Always a pleasure to listening to your analysis.
0: My pleasure. Thank you.
1: The U.S.-Iran conflict remains locked in uncertainty as widening differences over Tehran's conditions and Washington's approach complicate diplomatic efforts and prospects for the reopening of the Strait of Hormuz.
2: The U.S.-Iran war is entering a more uncertain phase as hardening demands from both sides cast fresh doubt on prospects for a diplomatic breakthrough and the reopening of the Strait of Hormuz. Tehran says that the strategic waterway will remain closed unless Washington accepts its conditions for ending the conflict, including the release of frozen Iranian assets and an end to regional hostilities, including in Gaza and Lebanon. U.S. President Donald Trump, however, continues to send mixed signals over the negotiations, alternating between threats of further military action and suggestions that diplomacy with Tehran remains possible. Iran's top security official says that there will be no reopening of Hormuz until the United States changes its approach and accepts Tehran's conditions, underlining the wide gap that remains between the two sides. The hardening rhetoric comes despite repeated U.S. claims that an agreement could be within reach, raising questions over whether indirect diplomatic efforts can bridge the differences between Washington and Tehran.
1: That brings us to the end of our program. Thanks for joining us. I'll see you tomorrow. Bye for now.

0: Oil prices climbed as renewed shipping risks in the Middle East weakened market confidence in a quick reopening of the Strait of Hormuz, keeping a heavy geopolitical risk premium on global energy markets. Brent crude rose more than 2% to near $90 a barrel, extending gains as traders grew more cautious about the prospects for restoring normal energy flows through the key waterway. The international benchmark has risen about 24% since the start of the U.S.-Israel war on Iran, reflecting the market impact of disrupted Middle Eastern oil supplies and continued uncertainty over shipping. Market analysts say that hopes for a diplomatic breakthrough have not disappeared, but prolonged negotiations and growing disagreement over the terms for reopening Hormuz are undermining confidence. The Strait carried around a fifth of global oil supplies before the war, making any prolonged restriction a major source of pressure on crude prices and international energy markets. Oil flows through the waterway remain well below pre-war levels, limiting the amount of Middle Eastern crude reaching global markets and supporting prices despite partial recovery in shipments. The U.S. Energy Information Administration expects Middle Eastern oil production to remain below near pre-conflict levels until early 2027 and forecasts Brent crude to average $87 a barrel in 2026. Energy analysts say that normal OPEC production flows depend heavily on the restoration of regular shipping through Hormuz, leaving oil prices supported around the $85 to $90 range. With no clear breakthrough on restoring normal traffic through the Strait, energy markets remain highly sensitive to any development that could either ease or deepen the disruption to global oil supplies.
1: At various sizes and capabilities.
2: Google's artificial intelligence assistant Gemini has surpassed 1 billion monthly users, CEO Sundar Pichai announced Tuesday, a week after a major reorganization of the tech giant's AI division. It's our fastest growing product ever and the 14th product to reach a billion users, Pichai posted on social media. The milestone, which Google calculated based on how many people use the Gemini app across its ecosystem, gives the search giant a victory amid a major overhaul of its AI division. Demis Hassabis, who won a Nobel Prize in chemistry, recently stepped back from the day-to-day management of Google DeepMind, the lab that designs the Gemini models. And several leading researchers left as well, including Jeff Dean, a central figure in the group's engineering efforts for nearly three decades. Its new flagship model, Gemini 3.5 Pro, initially promised for June, still has not been released while its rivals have launched several models that are considered more powerful, particularly for generating computer code, currently the most lucrative area in the sector. In the face of this technological lag, Google's audience remains its main asset as it integrates AI into its ecosystem, from search in Gmail to Google Maps and YouTube. OpenAI reached 1 billion users across all its interfaces, led by ChatGPT, the lab announced in July without specifying whether that figure was monthly or weekly users. The San Francisco-based AI lab sparked the artificial intelligence boom when it launched its free ChatGPT app in November 2022 and thus built its user base from scratch in under 4 years. Every audience metric feeds into the valuation that OpenAI hopes to achieve with an eventual IPO, for which it filed a confidential application in June. New rules for packaging waste will gradually apply in the European Union from Wednesday, with the aim of tackling the environmental and health burden of rubbish from packaging. According to EU data, 177.8 kilograms of packaging waste was generated in the bloc per person in 2023. Over the past years, the volume of waste has grown faster than recycling rates. Under the new rules, packaging placed on the market will have to be recyclable in the future with the goal of reducing packaging waste volume by 15% by 2040. In addition, single-use plastic beverage bottles will have to contain a minimum share of recycled plastic. From 2030, manufacturers and importers must also ensure that packaging used for their products is kept to a minimum. Stricter limits will apply from Wednesday to so-called forever chemicals, or PFAS, in food packaging. PFAS are used to make paper or cardboard water and grease resistant, but can be harmful as they hardly break down in the body and the environment. The new rules also aim to promote reusable packaging. From February 2029, reusable packaging must be clearly labeled and distinguishable from single-use sales packaging. Deposit and return schemes for plastic bottles and soda cans are to be rolled out over the next years, and single-use plastic packaging for fresh produce will be banned from 2030. Norway's $2.3 trillion sovereign wealth fund, the world's largest, posted a record profit of 1.75 trillion Norwegian crowns for the first half of the year, lifted by technology stocks, it said on Wednesday. Investing the Norwegian state's revenues from oil and gas production, the fund owns on average 1.5% of all listed companies globally, making it the world's largest single investor. The result is driven by good returns in the equity market, particularly from Asian technology stocks, CEO Nikolai Tangen said in a statement accompanying the half-year results. The fund, late on Tuesday, announced for the first time that it held a 0.05% stake in SpaceX worth $1.22 billion as of June 30th in an updated list of its holdings. That stake was modest when compared with its other tech holdings. It held a 1.28% stake worth $62 billion in NVIDIA, a 1.24% stake worth $52 billion in Apple, a 1.17% stake worth $50 billion in Alphabet, a 1.27% stake worth $35 billion in Microsoft, and a 1.7% stake worth $34 billion in Taiwan Semiconductor Manufacturing, fund data showed. Overall, the fund is invested in around 7,100 companies globally. It also invests in stocks, property, and renewable projects. SpaceX shares rallied sharply in the wake of its record-breaking IPO in late June, then pulled back sharply as investors questioned whether a lofty valuation of 77 times expected revenue could be justified.
3: Zirat Bank is with you all around the world. Sponsored by Halkbank.

Founded in 1999 in Vienna, Austria, VakıfBank Bank International AG operates branches in Vienna, Frankfurt, and Cologne, as well as a representative office in Budapest, employing 73 staff members. The bank plays a significant role in strengthening economic relations and foreign trade between Turkey, Austria, and Germany. It primarily focuses on financing the commercial activities of its corporate clients and investing in bonds. With a strong capital and liquidity structure, the bank reached a total asset size of €991 million by the end of 2024. Thanks to its strong brand recognition, it serves approximately 13,000 customers across a broad base.

I'm Sue Dozat with your global weather update. Let's start. We begin in Europe, where light clouds continue to sweep quickly across the region. Bucharest will be cloudy, reaching 27 degrees. Athens is partly cloudy at 33. Farther west, temperatures continue to rise. Moscow will be rainy at 16 degrees, and London is sunny at 36. Across the Balkans, summer has firmly set in. Zagreb is partly cloudy at 30 degrees, while Sarajevo has similar weather at 29. It's getting warmer for the Middle East, though. Beirut is partly cloudy at 31 degrees, and Gaza is sunny at 31 as well. In South Asia, Baku is at 33 degrees, and New Delhi has a thunderstorm at 36. Farther east, Shanghai is rainy at 29, while Jakarta is cloudy at 32. Across Africa, Tripoli is sunny at 32 degrees. Cape Town has similar weather at 28. In North America, Mexico City will be rainy at 24 degrees. New York has similar weather for today. In South America, Rio de Janeiro is sunny at 34 degrees, while Santiago is rainy at 18. Across Oceania, Sydney will be partly cloudy, and Melbourne has similar weather at 16. That's the latest global weather update. 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

The world is full of fear, getting whatever it wants. It only cares for five of its children. An enigma. Summoning armies of terror. Instead of wind, rain, or snow, it strangles the poor with oil and spreads death on its soil. Not you nor others. The rich will understand. They tell when it will fail and when and how high it will rise. Before you, there were others who stood strong and brave, and who were blown away like straw. It liked the ones with weak faith, but true life liked the brave ones. But now, you stand before me, challenging, rejecting terror. You come with crowds following you. You are aware of everything. And now you know nothing is as powerful as the truth. A News.

Watch 9 News. I'm Elif Saatçıoğlu, and we're broadcasting live from Istanbul. Let's start a bulletin with e-headlines. Turkish President Recep Tayyip Erdoğan slammed the Israeli government for seeking to erase Palestine from the international community's agenda by fueling instability and new conflicts in the region, warning that Turkey will continue to defend the Palestinian cause on every platform. Turkey is strengthening its engagement across Libya as Foreign Minister Hakan Fidan emphasizes Ankara's commitment to bringing the country's different sides closer to through its One Libya approach. The United States-Iran war is entering a more uncertain phase as hardening demands from both sides cast fresh doubts on prospects for a diplomatic breakthrough and reopening of the

0: Turkish President Recep Tayyip Erdogan said that Israel is attempting to erase Palestine from the world's agenda by fueling regional stability and new conflicts, vowing that Turkey will continue to firmly defend the Palestinian cause.
1: Turkish President Recep Tayyip Erdogan has accused Israel of trying to push the Palestinian cause off the international agenda by fueling regional instability, vowing that Ankara will continue to defend Palestinian rights. Speaking at a joint news conference with Palestinian President Mahmoud Abbas in Ankara, Erdogan said that Israel is using chaos and new conflicts across the region to distract attention from its policies in the occupied Palestinian territories.
2: İlk kıblemiz Mescid-i Aksa'ya ve diğer mukaddes mekanlarda statükonun değiştirilmesine yönelik provokasyonlara özellikle şiddetle karşıyız. 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
1: The Turkish president reaffirmed Ankara's support for an independent and sovereign Palestinian state based on the 1967 borders, with East Jerusalem as its capital and full geographical integrity.
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1: Abbas, meanwhile, thanked Erdogan and Turkey for their support for Palestinian rights and said that the Mecca Joint Defense Agreement could help provide a foundation for greater security and stability across the region.
0: In an interview with Ashkar Al-Ubsad, Turkish President Recep Tayyip Erdogan said that the Mecca Joint Defense Agreement could develop into a broader regional security framework while strengthening collective deterrence and cooperation.
1: In an interview with Ashkar Al-Ubsad, Turkish President Recep Tayyip Erdogan said that the Mecca Joint Defense Agreement is designed to strengthen collective deterrence and regional security, while stressing that the pact does not target any country.
3: There is no doubt that the rising tension between the US and Iran poses a danger to developments in the region. However, it is a mistake to reduce the Mecca Agreement to being viewed as a mere situational reflection of this escalation, as that would lead to an incorrect understanding of the policies and intentions adopted by our country. This agreement came to reaffirm the right to defense stipulated in Article 51 of the UN Charter, and it does not target any state.
1: Erdogan said that the agreement also provides a framework for closer security and defense cooperation, joint defense industry projects, and coordinated efforts against terrorism.
3: Turkey has achieved great accomplishments in the field of defense and security, earning the appreciation and admiration of everyone in this regard. Through these agreements with sisterly and friendly countries, we grant these achievements a regional dimension that supports peace.
1: The Turkish president also opened the door to expanding the agreement beyond the three countries, inviting other friendly countries supporting peace and stability to join the framework.
3: It was established to work toward enhancing security, prosperity, and stability in the region, and it remains open to all sisterly nations wishing to join it. Our vision for it is not limited to the three countries. Rather, we aspire for it to grow, and perhaps appropriate conditions will emerge one day for all countries of the region to gather under its umbrella, which would be the optimal step toward achieving lasting stability throughout the region.
1: Erdogan said, the longer-term vision is for the Mecca Agreement to develop into a broader regional cooperation mechanism with the potential to bring more countries together around shared security and lasting stability.
0: Turkey is deepening diplomatic engagement across Libya, with Foreign Minister Hakan Fidan reaffirming Ankara's One Libya policy as a framework for bridging political divides and supporting national unity and stability.
1: Turkey is reinforcing its diplomatic engagement across Libya, with Foreign Minister Hakan Fidan saying that Ankara will continue working to bridge political and regional divides under its One Libya policy. Following wide-ranging talks in Tripoli and Benghazi, the Turkish foreign minister said that Turkey approaches Libya's western, eastern, and southern regions without distinction and supports greater dialogue between the country's different sides.
4: Burada tabii Cumhurbaşkanımızın liderliğinde yürüttüğümüz dış politikanın çok ciddi bir yapıcı katkısı var Libya'daki bu sessizlik sürecinde. 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
0: The U.S.-Iran conflict remains locked in uncertainty as widening differences over Tehran's condition and Washington's approach complicate diplomatic efforts and prospects for reopening the Strait of Hormuz.
1: The U.S.-Iran war is entering a more uncertain phase as hardening demands from both sides cast fresh doubt on prospects for a diplomatic breakthrough and the reopening of the Strait of Hormuz. Tehran says that the strategic waterway will remain closed unless Washington accepts its conditions for ending the conflict, including the release of frozen Iranian assets and an end to regional hostilities, including in Gaza and Lebanon. U.S. President Donald Trump, however, continues to send mixed signals over the negotiations, alternating between threats of further military action and suggestions that diplomacy with Tehran remains possible. Iran's top security official says that there will be no reopening of Hormuz until the United States changes its approach and accepts Tehran's conditions, underlining the wide gap that remains between the two sides. The hardening rhetoric comes despite repeated U.S. claims that an agreement could be within reach, raising questions over whether indirect diplomatic efforts can bridge the differences between Washington and Tehran.
0: At least seven vessels transited the Strait of Hormuz on Tuesday as separate maritime incidents, including attacks on ships in the Gulf of Oman and Red Sea, further heightened tensions across the Middle East.
1: At least 7 vessels passed through the Strait of Hormuz on Tuesday. According to the latest tracking data from the maritime information platform, Marine Traffic, cited by CNN, while separate incidents of violence were reported in surrounding Middle East waters the same day. Also, on Tuesday, the U.S. Central Command said that U.S. forces in the Gulf of Oman disabled the steering capability of a Panama-flagged cargo vessel sailing toward Iran. CENTCOM said the ship has violated the U.S. blockade against Iran, and that a U.S. Navy helicopter fired 2 missiles at the vessel. The command said the ship has stopped sailing toward Iran and reiterated that U.S. forces are continuing to enforce a blockade on Iran. In a separate alert, the United Kingdom Maritime Trade Operations, UKMTO, on Tuesday, reported an incident involving a container ship in the Gulf of Oman. UKMTO said the vessel came under attack, with the crew issuing an emergency call for assistance and preparing to abandon ship. A message broadcast over a public maritime radio channel said there were 17 people on board and placed the incident near the eastern edge of the Gulf of Oman.
0: Israeli forces demolished the home of a Palestinian man near Nablus on Tuesday as the United Nations warned that the occupied West Bank is reaching a breaking point amid escalating tensions.
1: Israeli forces on Tuesday demolished the home of a Palestinian, Farouk Ramadan, who the Israeli military say was involved in a shooting during a settler attack on Tal village on July 24th in Tal, near Nablus, in the Israeli-occupied West Bank. Israeli forces entered the village on Monday, August 10th evening, and forced residents of several homes to evacuate in preparation for demolishing Ramadan's house, according to Palestinian authorities.
5: The agreements and the status of the West Bank is such that this territory cannot

0: Authorities in the West Bank said the incident in July, in which four Palestinians and two Israelis were killed, was provoked by the settlers who aimed to attack villagers in Tal, southwest of Nablus.
1: While the fragile ceasefire in Gaza and regional tensions can consume much of the international community's attention, the West Bank is at the breaking point. And this has not been a sudden deterioration. It's the result of the decades of unresolved conflict that has deepened the unlawful Israeli occupation, driven the Palestinian Authority to the brink of collapse, and undermined the prospects for an independent, viable, and sovereign Palestinian state.
0: The Israeli military initially described the Israeli civilians involved in the incident as hikers, but later acknowledged some were armed and said both sides had opened fire before troops intervened.
2: Cancer patients in Gaza are facing a deepening health crisis as Israel's destruction of medical infrastructure, shortages of chemotherapy, drugs, and restriction on medical evacuations leave thousands without life-saving treatment.
3: Khulud Abu Samud is a cancer patient living in Gaza. Israel demolished the enclave's only specialized cancer facility. Hospitals here have run out of chemotherapy drugs, and Israel blocks many from traveling for treatment. Abu Samud is just 33 years old. She told Reuters she hadn't received any treatment in 3 months. The cancer had spread to her bones and lungs. She said, "I am just waiting to die." There are an estimated 17,000 cancer patients in Gaza, and doctors here told Reuters they are now dying at 2 to 3 times the pace they did before the war erupted. Elham El-Skafi is a cancer patient at Al-Shifa Hospital in Gaza City. She said she once received chemotherapy every 14 days, but that the treatment was no longer available. She comes in now for fluids and blood transfusions. Mohammed Abu Salmiya is the director of Al-Shifa Hospital. He said they are now recording 3 to 5 deaths daily because patients were not receiving life-saving chemotherapy. Few Gazans can afford to travel, and those that can face significant hurdles. Palestinian health officials said 11,000 people, including patients, had gone through the Rafah crossing since it reopened. That's fewer than half the number that had been expected under the ceasefire deal. The officials said a further 20,000 patients, including 5,000 with cancer, are registered for treatment abroad but not yet permitted to leave. Dr. Salah Sheikh Al-Aid is the head of the oncology department at Nasser Hospital in Khan Yunis. He said he has thousands of patients. Even if 6 or 7 were permitted to exit a week, it would take years for all of them to reach treatment abroad. He said, quote, a patient might have a chance at recovery if they had traveled. Some patients would have had a chance of being cured if they had traveled outside the strip, but they die here. Abu Sahmoud said the border crossing was her only lifeline. She said she wanted treatment. That's all.
2: Gaza's grape farmers are struggling to rebuild their livelihoods after Israel's war devastated vineyards and agricultural land, while soaring costs make recovery increasingly difficult.
0: Gaza's grape farmers are struggling to revive their livelihoods after Israel's war-devastated vineyards, damaged agricultural land, and sent the cost of farming supplies soaring. Farmers say that tanks bulldoze large sections of their vineyards, while many of the grapevines left behind dried out or withered during the war.
4: قبل الحرب كان العنب شجر مسكر على بعضه يعني فيش بتشوفش ولا نوت بياضة ولا أرض بالمرة بتشوفش بعد الحرب جينا للعنبات لقينا العنب ناشف وكل كتوف تبعته نشفات والدبابات مجرفات منه يعني إشي واجد يعني ثلثين العنب إيش ثلثين ظلش 10% من العنب الموجود كان قبل الحرب.
0: The damage extends across Gaza's agricultural sector, with a UN assessment finding that about 87% of cropland and more than 81% of greenhouse areas have been damaged. The agricultural system has suffered an estimated $1.44 billion in physical damage. damage and another $1.46 billion in economic losses. The collapse in production

0: The U.S. budget deficit has surged to a record for July as rising federal spending and massive tariff refunds deepen pressure on government finances.
1: The U.S. budget deficit has surged to a record for July, driven by sharply higher government spending and tariff refunds that have weighed on federal revenues. The monthly deficit reached $432 billion, up 48% from a year earlier, and the largest monthly shortfall since the pandemic-era deficit recorded in March 2021. Federal outlays hit a July record of $766 billion, although the figure was partly inflated by calendar shifts that brought forward nearly $100 billion in benefit payments. Even after adjusting for those timing effects, the July deficit stood at $333 billion, an 18% increase from the same period a year earlier. Government receipts also came under pressure as customs revenue turned negative for a third straight month, with more than $33 billion in tariff refunds issued following the Supreme Court's rejection of Trump's broad emergency duties. About $100 billion in tariff refunds have now been processed, reducing a revenue stream that had previously helped limit the federal budget shortfall. The impact is also being felt across the full fiscal picture, with the deficit reaching $1.799 trillion in the first 10 months of the 2026 fiscal year. That already exceeds the entire $1.775 trillion deficit recorded in fiscal 2025, highlighting the growing pressure on U.S. government finances. The Congressional Budget Office has also cut its full-year customs revenue projection by about $250 billion, as lower tariff collections combine with rising federal spending to widen the budget gap.
0: Ukrainian drone strikes on Russian energy infrastructure and transport routes are driving up trucking costs across Russia, adding pressure to businesses and consumers. Inflationary pressures continue to build.
2: Walking past a line of parked trucks in the town of Ramenskoye outside Moscow, Valeria Savinkova, commercial director of logistics operator Logistic Performance, said rising fuel costs had forced her company to scale back its geographical footprint. Earlier this year, her company was doing long-haul freight carriage across what is the world's largest country. But Savinkova said fuel prices had risen by 16% to 18% in the past month, the result of Ukrainian drone strikes on Russian oil refineries pushing up the company's transport costs by 4.5% to 5.5%.
3: We managed to reorganize our logistics operations very quickly and moved away from long-haul routes. We're no longer running deliveries across Russia's regions. We're leaving local fuel supplies available on the ground to our partners and competitors, so to speak, and focusing on shorter routes within the Moscow region and delivering cargo to the nearest ports.
2: Despite Russia's extensive railway network, more than 70% of all cargo in the first half of 2026 was transported by road, according to state statistical agency Rosstat. Higher trucking costs are adding to inflationary pressure, and even if the situation stabilizes, industry sources say nobody expects prices to return to previous levels. Many of the fuel shortages, which this summer spread across Russia's 11 time zones after Ukraine intensified its strikes, have eased, authorities say. Russia has imported fuel to offset the

0: shortfall and eased fuel quality regulations. But some regions, particularly in Siberia and near China, continue to suffer, and there has been no letup in Ukrainian strikes. In July, the most acute phase of the fuel crisis, freight rates increased by 12% to 15% on average compared with the previous month, while on some routes and in certain regions, increases were as much as 50%.
1: Google's artificial intelligence assistant Gemini becomes the fastest growing Google product ever after reaching 1 billion monthly users in August 2026.
2: Will be available at various sizes and capabilities.
0: Google's artificial intelligence assistant Gemini has surpassed 1 billion monthly users, CEO Sundar Pichai announced Tuesday, a week after a major reorganization of the tech giant's AI division. It's our fastest growing product ever and the 14th product to reach a billion users, Pichai posted on social media. The milestone, which Google calculated based on how many people use the Gemini app across its ecosystem, gives the search giant a victory amid a major overhaul of its AI division. Demis Hassabis, who won a Nobel Prize in chemistry, recently stepped back from the day-to-day management of Google DeepMind, the lab that designs the Gemini models. And several leading researchers left as well, including Jeff Dean, a central figure in the group's engineering efforts for nearly three decades. Its new flagship model, Gemini 3.5 Pro, initially promised for June, still has not been released, while its rivals have launched several models that are considered more powerful, particularly for generating computer code, currently the most lucrative area in the sector. In the face of this technological lag, Google's audience remains its main asset as it integrates AI into its ecosystem, from search in Gmail to Google Maps and YouTube. OpenAI reached 1 billion users across all its interfaces. Led by ChatGPT, the lab announced in July without specifying whether that figure was monthly or weekly users. The San Francisco-based AI lab sparked the artificial intelligence boom when it launched its free ChatGPT app in November 2022 and thus built its user base from scratch in under 4 years. Every audience metric feeds into the valuation that OpenAI hopes to achieve with an eventual IPO, for which it filed a confidential application in June.
3: Ziraat Bank is with you all around the world.
1: Don't go anywhere just yet. We'll be back after a short break.

0: We're back. Let's continue. Italian Prime Minister Giorgia Meloni has turned fashion into more than a matter of personal style. Through carefully chosen Swiss colors and silhouettes, Meloni uses power dressing to protect and project authority, confidence and political identity, making her appearance an increasingly visible part of her public image.
1: As Italian Prime Minister Giorgia Meloni's politics have evolved from combative outsider to pragmatic establishment leader, so too has her fashion sensibility. When Meloni became Italy's leader in October 2022, she arrived at the premier's office wearing a dark suit and clunky black boots, sartorial signifiers of her emergence from the fringes of the country's right-wing politics. Now, as someone who governs less radically than feared and is on the cusp of becoming Italy's longest-serving post-war leader, Meloni often wears pastel-colored suits with wide-legged trousers that cover her high heels. The effect, say experts in fashion and politics, is a softer look that conveys authority without confrontation. Heading into the final year of her mandate as premier, Meloni faces a growing challenge from a right-wing politician. No matter what she's wearing, the rivalry will highlight how she has become more moderate on some issues. Meloni is hardly the only world leader to project political identity through wardrobe choices. Meloni's office declined to comment about her wardrobe and who advises her on fashion. Meloni's current fashion choices and political rhetoric contrast starkly with those of her younger self.
2: Giorgia Meloni is facing a very important milestone. On September 4th, she will become the longest-serving post-war Italian prime minister and the only woman. She has proven herself to be a very astute political strategist, using both her politics and her wardrobe to promote her agenda. When she entered here in Palazzo Chigi, the prime minister's office, in October of 2022, she was wearing a dark black suit and black boots that was more typical of her role of a small right-wing fringe party that had about 4% of the vote. But as prime minister, she was leading a coalition with about 26% of the electorate. And quickly she emerged with some new policies and a new look. She became very pragmatic in dealings with Europe, became a very staunch supporter of Ukraine, and a strong backer of NATO. She also changed her wardrobe, moving from the black boots to pastel suits. This was most notable in 2024 at the G7 when she welcomed world leaders in a pink pastel tailleur. Her five-year mandate will end in October 2027, and it'll be interesting to see how she might adjust her politics and her wardrobe.
0: Former head of Hungary's Supreme Court, Andrus Baca, was sworn in as country's next president on Tuesday after parliament voted to elect him to the post.
1: Hungary's parliament elected Andrus Baca, a former head of the Supreme Court, as the country's next president on Tuesday, August 11th, a symbolic step in Prime Minister Peter Magyar's effort to dismantle former Premier Viktor Orban's bastions of power. Baca was elected to the largely ceremonial role with the votes of the governing center-right Tisza party, as members of the opposition Fidesz party did not take part in the election. In a speech after taking the oath of office, Baca criticized the previous government, saying that during Orban's rule, one party captured the state, branches of power were not separate, and there was no functioning system of checks and balances. However, he said that the task of building a new future for Hungary demands both justice and self-restraint, and said that the president's role was to represent citizens who hold differing views.
3: I, Dr. Andrus Balint Baca, swear that I will be faithful to Hungary and its basic law, that I will observe its laws and have others observe them, that I will exercise my office as President of the Republic for the benefit of the Hungarian nation, so help me God. This country, however, cannot build a common future while its citizens see an enemy in one another. Therefore, the task ahead demands both justice and self-restraint. Violations of the law must be uncovered. The use of public funds must be scrutinized. There is one thing, however, that we certainly cannot do. We cannot build the new Hungary on revenge. Those who are disappointed today, those who did not want change, they do not need to renounce their beliefs or their political convictions in order to have an equal place in the Hungary of the future.
0: Rising waters from Lake Tanganyika are displacing families and swallowing homes in Eastern Democratic Republic of Congo, living communities struggling with an expanding shoreline whose causes remain uncertain.
4: Fide Mohombi's house is no longer simply on the shore of Democratic Republic of Congo's Lake Tanganyika.
5: This is my home. The water keeps rising and flooding our lives.
4: Now much of it is underwater.
5: Do you see how the water has inundated everything from one house to another? I live here by the roadside because I cannot afford to rent a house elsewhere.
4: Families like hers have been forced out by rising water as it encroaches on the eastern Congolese city of Uvira. She says her family tried sleeping on stacks of bricks, but eventually decided to move because of fears the cracked walls might collapse or that snakes might enter the building. Unusually high water levels from the lake have impacted communities all around in recent years in Democratic Republic of Congo, Burundi, Tanzania and Zambia. Urban erosion specialist Guy Lombe Mawe says more research is needed to understand what is behind the rise.
6: An increase in rainfall could be one of the causes, but this still needs to be verified. Long-term rainfall data would be needed to demonstrate the occurrence of exceptional rainfall within the Lake Tanganyika watershed. So far, this has not been done. There are also several rivers that feed the lake, but their flow rates are not being measured due to a lack of monitoring instruments.
4: Fishermen like Asamani Maribi Wili, however, say the change is clear. The shoreline used to be way beyond that house, he says, but gradually it has moved closer.
0: Somalia is facing a deepening hunger crisis as drought, conflict and sharp cuts in humanitarian funding leave millions struggling to access food.
7: Somalia is facing a worsening hunger crisis as severe drought, conflict and a sharp decline in humanitarian funding leave millions struggling to access food. Doctors Without Borders says funding to tackle acute malnutrition in parts of the country has dropped by more than 80% this year, while the number of patients needing treatment continues to rise. The organization says it has admitted around 22,000 nutrition cases so far this year, more than 80% higher than last year. The situation is particularly severe in the southwestern city of Baidoa. An MSF survey across 14 displacement sites found that one in four children was severely malnourished, while a third of families were surviving on just one meal a day.
8: I would say that the cases have increased over the last couple of months, we've seen. Initially, this is a 50-bed capacity ITFC, but over the last couple of months, we have been forced to increase this number of beds to 150 beds at one time in this hospital. So far this year, we have admitted and treated in this very facility 2,980 severely malnourished patients with complications. And this number has significantly increased when we compare this to 2025, where the figures are way less than what we are seeing right now.
7: Repeated failed rainy seasons have devastated crops, killed livestock, and depleted water supplies. Conflict and insecurity have further limited access to food,

0: healthcare, and humanitarian aid. According to the United Nations, around 6.5 million people in Somalia have faced acute hunger this year. MSF says only around $300 million in donor funding is currently available for Somalia, compared with $2.2 billion provided during similar drought crisis in 2022. Aid organizations are warning that urgent international action is needed to prevent the crisis from developing into a full-scale famine.
1: Peru has sent 12 tons of humanitarian aid to Colombia after a 7.4 magnitude earthquake left at least 254 people dead, with a second mission carrying trained rescuers expected to follow.
0: Peru has sent 12 tons of humanitarian aid to Colombia following a deadly 7.4 magnitude earthquake, the strongest to strike the South American country in decades. Footage from Callao Airport on Tuesday showed boxes of aid being loaded onto a Peruvian Air Force plane. President Keiko Fujimori inspected the shipment alongside government ministers before the aircraft departed.
2: Enviamos toda nuestra solidaridad a los colombianos, al presidente Abelardo de la Espriella, a su gobierno, pero además de esta solidaridad, hemos decidido con el primer ministro y el gabinete hacer un envío. En este primer envío de 12 toneladas y media de ayuda humanitaria.
0: Peru is also preparing to send certified rescuers to assist emergency operations in Colombia.
2: Y están coordinando para que probablemente mañana salga un segundo avión, pero con voluntarios, rescatistas certificados para poder ayudar a nuestro hermano país de Colombia.
0: The earthquake tore through Colombia's coffee-growing heartland early on Monday. Separate reports from affected cities put the death toll at 254 by Tuesday morning. At least 101 people were reported killed in Pereira, while 95 died in Cali, Colombia's third largest city.
1: Puerto Rico's capital, San Juan, is facing worsening water shortages as a severe drought and intense heat force authorities to ration supplies, leaving thousands of households without running water for up to 48 hours at a time.
3: This community well in San Juan, Puerto Rico, is working overtime. Residents stream in throughout the day, filling bottles and hauling heavy containers of water up and down steep stairs. It's a laborious but necessary task, as a rotating water rationing program leaves thousands of households without running water for up to 48 hours at a time.
4: We haven't been able to do much laundry. We have four pets, and it's also very difficult to bathe them. It's difficult. We are five people in our home, plus four pets. That's a lot of us.
3: The restrictions come after Puerto Rico's capital, San Juan, recorded its driest July yet, according to the National Weather Service. Nearly 68% of the island is experiencing drought conditions. Authorities said the rationing is in response to intense heat, as an El Niño weather pattern suppresses the conditions that typically bring the island's late summer rain. Water trucks make rounds to affected communities, but it's not enough to meet daily needs.
5: I've been looking for water for 2 weeks. 2 weeks. We can't wash clothes. The washing machines don't work, and the water never comes.
3: Aside from struggling households, businesses dependent on a steady water supply have taken a hit. Laundromat manager Lisvet Fragoso said she'd seen disruptions in water pressure since November of the year before, and that water supplies stopped without warning. Last week, Puerto Rico Governor Jennifer Gonzalez said she could not say how long rationing would be needed. But forecasters see little relief ahead, with odds of below normal rainfall and above normal heat exceeding 70% through October.
6: It's tough.

0: If it doesn't rain, we'll be worse.
1: Dame un man.
2: UK Prime Minister Andy Burnham said Wednesday that England is at risk of wildfires with Britain on the course of record its hottest summer on record.
3: The big risk in terms of risk to the wider regions across the country is the risk of wildfires. And what we are seeing is multiple serious incidents across the country. Fire services, by and large, are supporting each other through mutual aid to deal with those incidents. But we are keeping a very close watching brief on them. But there is advice to the public here not to use disposable barbecues. We have today confirmed through the National Fire Chiefs Council that the framework restricting the retail sale of those disposable barbecues is being extended. And now I would ask all retailers, big and small, to adhere to that framework. Longer term, we will look at whether a temporary ban in the summer months is justified. But for now, we are calling on all retailers to observe that ban particularly. We would say to retailers, do not put disposable barbecues on sale at this moment in time. They have been the cause of significant fires, and we, you know, there's one thing that can be done that everybody should be doing. People shouldn't be using them out in the open where there's a significant risk of fire. But also, we would ask retailers not to sell them too. But I have said that we've all but confirmed, or had it confirmed, that this is the hottest summer on record, and as we go through it, we need to realise that these conditions could be with us for some weeks yet.
2: And this is all of the world news for this hour. Now we continue with World of Sports. Stay tuned for more on A News.

0: If I have to be honest, it's not an important trophy, because you know, if you play that match, it means you are winning the Champions League or the Europa League. In that case, for us, Champions League, and it's the second one in a row for our club, and it's an important one. But nobody is going to judge you for that trophy. But yeah, we try to be competitive. It's important to be competitive this season. Starting this season in that way, it's important, and we are happy to achieve that trophy, but we are very far from the normal position to compete in the future. And we are going to prepare this season in the same way that the last 2 years, trying to win every single trophy. That's our goal, that's our ambition, and that's the ambition of the club and the ambition of our supporters.
1: We play one match today in pre-season, but official match to compete for a trophy. And before the match, the plan we had after the match with the result and how we played, of course, we'll have different arguments or different consequences, because we decided to play this match with the players they were ready to play, being fit, tactically skilled, work as well, working for weeks, and trying to avoid some risk with some players, and giving 1 week in this week off for the players they were playing until the last matches in World Cup, like Emiliano Martinez, Watkins and Konsa.
2: Today that Jordi Alba messaged him before the game saying congratulations, keep playing that way.
3: Daniel Arcila scored.

twice, including the go-ahead goal in the 83rd minute, and Club Leon advanced to the League's Cup knockout stage with a 3-2 win over Inter Miami, which saw star Lionel Messi return following the death of his father. Messi started the second half and received a loud ovation from fans at Miami's new stadium. It was his first match since his father, Jorge, died Saturday at 68. Messi shared a tribute to his father on social media earlier Wednesday, saying he wasn't sure about his playing future. Jorge Messi played a fundamental role in the soccer star's career, serving as his agent and managing his business affairs. Messi returned to his native Argentina over the weekend, missing Miami's 2-1 loss to Monterrey on Saturday, but was dressed and on the bench before subbing in for Daniel Pinner at the start of the second half. Juan Pablo Dominguez also scored for Leon, which used a 3-goal second half to overcome a 1-0 deficit after Pinner put Miami ahead in the 42nd on an assist from Ian Frey. It was the second straight blown second half lead for Inter Miami. Arcola scored with a right-footed shot from the center of the box in the 50th, then whipped the go-ahead goal past Oscar Garcia for his 4th goal of the tournament. Yannick Bright also scored for Inter Miami, which was eliminated after winning the League's Cup in 2023 and reaching the final last year. The Herons' chances of advancing were already bleak after entering the match 12th in the MLS standings following their loss to Monterrey. Only the top 4 clubs from the MLS standings and the top 4 from Liga MX will advance to the quarterfinals. Leon, after winning its first 2 matches of the tournament, moved to first in the Liga MX standings. Former Barcelona boss Xavi Hernandez has been named as the new head coach of the Netherlands. The 46-year-old has signed a 4-year contract which encompasses the 2030 World Cup, replacing former coach Ronald Koeman, who resigned after 3 years in charge following their round of 32 exit to Morocco at this summer's World Cup in USA. Spain great Xavi Hernandez was hired as Netherlands coach on Wednesday, becoming the first foreign-born leader of the national team in nearly 50 years. Xavi was a member of the Spain team that beat the Dutch in the World Cup final in 2010, marking their 3rd defeat in the title match. The 46-year-old Xavi, who has been out of work since leaving his job as Barcelona coach in May 2024, takes over from Ronald Koeman after his departure following the World Cup. The former midfielder said he felt a special connection to Dutch football after coming through a Barcelona academy influenced by Johan Cruyff and Rinus Michels. The last foreign-born coach of the Netherlands was Ernst Happel from 1977 to 78. After playing for 17 years at Barcelona, Xavi finished his career at Al Sadd before becoming the Qatari team's coach from 2019 to 2021. The Netherlands exited the World Cup in the round of 32 after losing to Morocco in a penalty shootout. Sponsored by Hop.

Every corner of the world plunged into the deep unknown. Invisible threats abound at every turn. But humanity soldiers on, working tirelessly to emerge from darkness into light.

finding the way, A-News is here to guide you, shining a light on the latest developments. Clear and undiluted, bringing you the facts through thick and thin. A-News. Perspectives change. Truth remains.

0: onward.
1: I would like to describe
0: the point of the

Greetings, I'm Suud Özer. You're watching A-News, News Hour Live from Istanbul. Let's take a look at today's headlines. Turkish President Recep Tayyip Erdogan slammed the Israeli government for seeking to erase Palestine from the international community's agenda by fueling instability and new conflicts in the region, vowing that Turkey will continue to defend the Palestinian cause on every platform. Turkey is strengthening its engagement across Libya as Foreign Minister Hakan Fidan emphasizes Ankara's commitment to bringing the country's different sides closer through its One Libya approach. The U.S.-Iran war is entering a more uncertain phase as hardening demands from both sides cast fresh doubt on prospects for a diplomatic breakthrough and the reopening of the Strait of Hormuz.

0: for Palestinian rights, and said that the Mecca Joint Defense Agreement could help provide a foundation for greater security and stability across the region.
1: Turkey is deepening diplomatic engagement across Libya, with Foreign Minister Hakan Fidan reaffirming Ankara's One Libya policy as a framework for bridging political divides and supporting national unity and stability.
0: Turkey is reinforcing its diplomatic engagement across Libya, with Foreign Minister Hakan Fidan saying that Ankara will continue working to bridge political and regional divides under its One Libya policy. Following wide-ranging talks in Tripoli and Benghazi, the Turkish foreign minister said that Turkey approaches Libya's western, eastern, and southern regions without distinction and supports greater dialogue between the country's different sides.
2: Burada tabii Cumhurbaşkanımızın liderliğinde yürüttüğümüz dış politikanın çok ciddi bir yapıcı katkısı var Libya'daki bu sessizlik sürecinde. 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
0: Ankara says that it will continue encouraging dialogue and cooperation between Libya's east and west, with the One Libya approach aimed at supporting political unity, lasting stability, and stronger cooperation across the country.
1: The U.S.-Iran standoff over the Strait of Hormuz is deepening as both sides trade blame over the collapse of their interim agreement, leaving diplomatic efforts with little sign of progress.
0: The stalemate between the United States and Iran over the Strait of Hormuz is deepening, with both sides trading blame over the collapse of their interim agreement and showing little sign of compromise. A senior Iranian source said that there has been absolutely no progress in mediated efforts to revive the June agreement, which was intended to end military operations and create a path toward a permanent settlement. At the center of the dispute is the Strait of Hormuz, with Washington accusing Tehran of failing to honor its commitment to reopen the critical waterway, which carried about a fifth of global oil and liquefied natural gas flows before the war. Iran, however, said that the United States broke the agreement first by failing to lift its blockade of Iranian ports and release frozen Iranian assets, insisting that Hormuz will remain closed until Tehran's conditions are met. The two sides also disagree over the status of the 60-day period envisaged under the June deal for negotiating a final agreement on Iran's nuclear program and U.S. sanctions. Tehran rejects suggestions that the period could simply be extended, arguing that it never effectively began because Washington violated and then abandoned the interim arrangement. Trump, meanwhile, has continued to mix threats with claims of U.S. leverage over Tehran, further clouding prospects for diplomacy as mediators try to bring the two sides back to the June framework.
1: Israeli forces demolished the home of a Palestinian man near Nablus on Tuesday as the United Nations warned that the occupied West Bank is reaching a breaking point amid escalating tensions.
0: Israeli forces on Tuesday demolished the home of a Palestinian, Farouk Ramadan, who the Israeli military say was involved in a shooting during a settler attack on Tal village on July 24th in Tal, near Nablus, in the Israeli-occupied West Bank. Israeli forces entered the village on Monday, August 10th evening, and forced residents of several homes to evacuate in

0: preparation for demolishing Ramadan's house, according to Palestinian authorities.
1: The agreements and the status of the West Bank is such that this territory cannot be seized. It's not legal to take over Palestinian territories in the West Bank. And the Security Council has, as you know, made clear in its resolutions the status of those territories, and they have to make sure that these current facts on the ground do not overcome our efforts and the council's efforts to ensure the continuation of the two-state solution.
0: Palestinian authorities in the West Bank said the incident in July, in which four Palestinians and two Israelis were killed, was provoked by the settlers who aimed to attack villagers in Tal, southwest of Nablus.
2: While the fragile ceasefire in Gaza and regional tensions can consume much of the international community's attention, the West Bank is at the breaking point. And this has not been a sudden deterioration. It's the result of the decades of unresolved conflict that has deepened the unlawful Israeli occupation, driven the Palestinian Authority to the brink of collapse, and undermined the prospects for an independent, viable, and sovereign Palestinian state.
0: The Israeli military initially described the Israeli civilians involved in the incident as hikers, but later acknowledged some were armed and said both sides had opened fire before troops intervened.
3: Cancer patients in Gaza are facing a deepening health crisis as Israel's destruction of medical infrastructure, shortages of chemotherapy drugs, and restrictions on medical evacuations leave thousands without life-saving treatment.
4: Khulud Abu Samud is a cancer patient living in Gaza. Israel demolished the enclave's only specialized cancer facility. Hospitals here have run out of chemotherapy drugs, and Israel blocks many from traveling for treatment. Abu Samud is just 33 years old. She told Reuters she hadn't received any treatment in 3 months. The cancer had spread to her bones and lungs. She said, "I am just waiting to die." There are an estimated 17,000 cancer patients in Gaza, and doctors here told Reuters they are now dying at 2 to 3 times the pace they did before the war erupted. Elham El-Skafi is a cancer patient at Al-Shifa Hospital in Gaza City. She said she once received chemotherapy every 14 days, but that the treatment was no longer available. She comes in now for fluids and blood transfusions. Mohammed Abu Salmiya is the director of Al-Shifa Hospital. He said they are now recording 3 to 5 deaths daily because patients were not receiving life-saving chemotherapy. Few Gazans can afford to travel, and those that can face significant hurdles. Palestinian health officials said 11,000 people, including patients, had gone through the Rafah crossing since it reopened. That's fewer than half the number that had been expected under the ceasefire deal. The officials said a further 20,000 patients, including 5,000 with cancer, are registered for treatment abroad but not yet permitted to leave. Dr. Salah Sheikh Al-Aid is the head of the oncology department at Nasser Hospital in Khan Yunis. He said he has thousands of patients. Even if 6 or 7 were permitted to exit a week, it would take years for all of them to reach treatment abroad. He said, quote, a patient might have a chance at recovery if they had traveled. Some patients would have had a chance of being cured if they had traveled outside the strip, but they die here. Abu Sahmoud said the border crossing was her only lifeline. She said she wanted treatment. That's all.
3: Gaza's grape farmers are struggling to rebuild their livelihoods after Israel's war devastated vineyards and agricultural land, while soaring costs make recovery increasingly difficult.
0: Gaza's grape farmers are struggling to revive their livelihoods after Israel's war-devastated vineyards, damaged agricultural land, and sent the cost of farming supplies soaring. Farmers say that tanks bulldozed large sections of their vineyards, while many of the grapevines left behind dried out or withered during the war.
5: قبل الحرب كان العنب شجره مسكر على بعضه، يعني فيش بتشوفش ولا انه

0: The U.S. budget deficit has surged to a record for July as rising federal spending and massive tariff refunds deepened pressure on government finances.
1: The U.S. budget deficit has surged to a record for July, driven by sharply higher government spending and tariff refunds that have weighed on federal revenues. The monthly deficit reached $432 billion, up 48% from a year earlier, and the largest monthly shortfall since the pandemic-era deficit recorded in March 2021. Federal outlays hit a July record of $766 billion, although the figure was partly inflated by calendar shifts that brought forward nearly $100 billion in benefit payments. Even after adjusting for those timing effects, the July deficit stood at $333 billion, an 18% increase from the same period a year earlier. Government receipts also came under pressure as customs revenue turned negative for a third straight month, with more than $33 billion in tariff refunds issued following the Supreme Court's rejection of Trump's broad emergency duties. About $100 billion in tariff refunds have now been processed, reducing a revenue stream that had previously helped limit the federal budget shortfall. The impact is also being felt across the full fiscal picture, with the deficit reaching $1.799 trillion in the first 10 months of the 2026 fiscal year. That already exceeds the entire $1.775 trillion deficit recorded in fiscal 2025, highlighting the growing pressure on U.S. government finances. The Congressional Budget Office has also cut its full-year customs revenue projection by about $250 billion as lower tariff collections combine with rising federal spending to widen the budget gap.
0: Joining us is Daily Sabah editor Amina Ali. Amina, thank you for joining us this
2: hour.
0: Thank
2: you very much for having me.
0: I'll start with my first question, and that is U.S. President Donald Trump said Tuesday that he does not trust Iran and claimed that U.S. currently has total control over the Strait of Hormuz. What I want to ask about this is how much of the recent rise in oil prices toward the 85-90 price range is being driven by the stalled U.S.-Iran talks, and how durable could that increase prove to be?
2: Well, this increase in prices is, of course, driven by geopolitical tensions, and the biggest role in it is the situation around the Strait of Hormuz and deadlock in negotiations between U.S. And Iran. We have these situations where both sides are holding tight to their end of the rope, and they are not really moving any forward to potential reopening of negotiations or any kind of agreement that would ease these, you know, geopolitical concerns and prices of oil as well. So by the start of the week, we have seen that prices were again testing $90 per barrel. Brent prices were slightly more than the U.S. U.S. prices, but. It appears that this situation is likely to stay for some time like this. It is reasonable to think that it is a durable situation where prices could potentially even spike slightly, you know, because every day.

0: We see that we can have new statements by U.S. president, and they're influencing the markets. Yesterday he had a statement on his social media account, and he's trying to play this role of imposing economic pressure on Iran. So, Strait of Hormuz situation has been quite, stalled and similar for past 2-3 weeks, and I don't see that there would be quick change to it. Both sides are claiming from their part that the other side is doing wrong, and this is always having an upside risk to the energy prices.
1: So realistically speaking, if negotiations remain stalled, then what would be the economic impact of a sustained period above $80, especially with the winter season coming up?
0: The economic impact of higher prices is always higher inflation and impact on growth. We see many of international institutions in the first and second quarter of the year changing and revising their forecasts for inflation and growth as well. And just as everyone thought that the situation got calm, and there was this idea that maybe we could have situation that would be returning to normal towards September, we see renewed pressure as we are entering the third quarter, as we are entering fall and winter months. And during the summer, there is this high demand, for example, for aviation fuel. There is high demand for cooling in many parts of the world due to higher seasonal temperatures. But all this is impacting really much energy prices, electricity prices, and they have been elevated in most regions, including, for example, Europe, where European Central Bank also had revised its growth targets. And this is a major drag on growth in the parts of the world where the growth has been already really, really slow and really low. So every dollar or every euro or whatever the currency is that's being spent out of consumers' pocket on fuel prices is taking the money that people would normally be using on durable goods, that they would be using on other sorts of goods that they require. And this is really much impacting consumption and weighing on growth in different parts of the world.
1: Continuing on inflation, according to official data, U.S. inflation slowed in July, and a measure of underlying price pressures also cooled. So could higher oil prices complicate the Fed's efforts to bring inflation down without triggering a sharper slowdown?
0: U.S. inflation data was just released yesterday, and it showed that prices increased by moderate 0.1% month over month, but annual increase is 3.4%. And even though this is slowdown compared to the figures that were released in May and June, the prices are really elevated considering U.S. standards and considering 2% target that the Federal Reserve has. So prior to everything that's been happening in past couple of weeks, markets were pricing around 2 to 3 potential hikes by Federal Reserve due to the rising energy prices. The situation in U.S. is a bit different because we see that despite of the conflict, U.S. Keeps production, and it's its largest producer in the world. So it does not really directly impact them as much as in other regions, but the impact is visible through the other channels, and inflation is, as I've said, elevated according to their standards. So it brings again this concern that stagflationary risks are there, even though growth remains there, spurred by investments in different sectors with AI boom and everything, but it weighs on consumer spending as in other regions in the world consumers in U.S. have to pay even relatively more on fuel prices, that complicates their households' budgets, and that in the end, again, you know, based on the decisions of Federal Reserve, which has been in very

0: difficult position since COVID pandemic. Everyone was expecting they would cut rates. And the situation since start of this year, since February, is completely eliminating, you know, that potential. And I think there is relatively maybe smaller number of analysts or people who would think that there could be a cut, but I don't think, you know, it's likely to expect. And as long that there is this risk and pressure all around the world, it's impacting how they do their you know, affairs, trading with other countries, and it impacts their decisions too. So it really complicates this balancing of inflation and growth for the U.S. central bank.
1: Looking over to the other side of the ocean, this uncertainty over the Strait of Hormuz has caused European natural gas prices to jump up around 8%. What I want to ask about this is how much of the recent rise in European energy prices reflects genuine supply concern versus weather and market positioning?
0: Well, it all started from supplies. It all started from this disruption that is tied to the developments in the Middle East. Europe is one of you know, main regions that supplies its LNG from Qatar. I emphasized that a couple of times before, and they moved to abandon their imports from Russia. By 2027, they hope to completely eliminate it, even though the data still shows, industry data still shows, that they have around 12% you know, of the supplies coming from Russia, despite all the sanctions packages that they have introduced over past 3 to 4 years. But when we look at the broader picture, I believe that there are a couple of factors that are really complicating situation for European markets right now. And the weather situation is something new and quite unexpected. That also is weighing heavily over the prices. There is much of drought in many regions of Europe, in UK, in France. We have seen wildfires in many parts, unfortunately, in Spain, in Greece, loss of life. And this is really impacting the prices in general, because all energy subcategories are being impacted: electricity prices, gas prices, you know, even concerns over renewable energy, because we know at the times when there is really high summer heat, it you know, pressures the renewable and transmission networks. So this continent is really vulnerable to all these risks. In many regions, such as, you know, Hungary or Romania or France, we've seen that they have been you know, debating or even closing nuclear reactors. So this all is really coupling much of the pressures for European energy markets.
1: So surging prices due to the closure and the general uncertainty over the Strait of Hormuz are keeping LNG stocks usually low, with winter just a few months away. What are the biggest risks to Europe's energy security between now and to the end of winter?
0: By the end of the winter, I think the situation again could go completely opposite, where in the situation, if we have really, you know, frost or cold weather, that there would be a panic of what happens to supplies, what happens, like, could there be last minute decisions to source these critical, you know, supplies from some other regions, while there would also be a position where other countries are also seeking to do the same. So this also, you know, lifts the prices in the short term, where we have really high demand from many countries at the same time, from Asian markets, from European markets, and depleted stocks, and the situation that has been, you know, quite difficult for prolonged period of time, it adds pressure to the markets. The industry data right now shows that stockpiles are around 55% to 60%. I'm talking about the gas stockpiles. And European Union has this goal of having it around 80%. So we see that they are way above, way less than, you know, the goals are. And strong demand that, you know, keeps these supplies being used and them being not refilled

0: adds to the pressure and to the decisions that the policymakers, you know, need to take to ensure that their citizens do get supplies in this very difficult, you know, geopolitical situation.
1: Leyla Sabah, editor Amin Ali, thank you for joining us this hour,
0: thank you
1: for your insight.
0: Thank you.
2: Ziraat Bank is with you all around the world.
1: Italian Prime Minister Giorgia Meloni has turned fashion into more than a matter of personal style. Through carefully chosen suits, colors, and silhouettes, Meloni uses power dressing to project authority, confidence, and political identity, making her appearance an increasingly visible part of her public image.
3: As Italian Prime Minister Giorgia Meloni's politics have evolved from combative outsider to pragmatic establishment leader, so too has her fashion sensibility. When Meloni became Italy's leader in October 2022, she arrived at the premier's office wearing a dark suit and clunky black boots, sartorial signifiers of her emergence from the fringes of the country's right-wing politics. Now, as someone who governs less radically than feared and is on the cusp of becoming Italy's longest-serving post-war leader, Meloni often wears pastel-colored suits with wide-legged trousers that cover her high heels. The effect, say experts in fashion and politics, is a softer look that conveys authority without confrontation. Heading into the final year of her mandate as premier, Meloni faces a growing challenge from a right-wing politician. No matter what she's wearing, the rivalry will highlight how she has become more moderate on some issues. Meloni is hardly the only world leader to project political identity through wardrobe choices. Meloni's office declined to comment about her wardrobe and who advises her on fashion. Meloni's current fashion choices and political rhetoric contrast starkly with those of her younger self.
4: Giorgia Meloni is facing a very important milestone. On September 4th, she will become the longest-serving post-war Italian prime minister and the only woman. She has proven herself to be a very astute political strategist, using both her politics and her wardrobe to promote her agenda. When she entered here in Palazzo Chigi, the prime minister's office, in October of 2022, she was wearing a dark black suit and black boots that was more typical of her role of a small right-wing fringe party that had about 4% of the vote. But as prime minister, she was leading a coalition with about 26% of the electorate. And quickly she emerged with some new policies and a new look. She became very pragmatic in dealings with Europe, became a very staunch supporter of Ukraine, and a strong backer of NATO. She also changed her wardrobe, moving from the black boots to pastel suits. This was most notable in 2024 at the G7 when she welcomed world leaders in a pink pastel tailleur. Her five-year mandate will end in October 2027, and it'll be interesting to see how she might adjust her politics and her wardrobe.
1: Extreme heat and prolonged drought are drying up rivers across Europe, disrupting agriculture, shipping, and power generation as record low water levels spread from England to the Balkans.
5: From England's parched parks to exposed riverbeds along the Danube, extreme heat and weeks of low rainfall are deepening drought conditions across Europe. Nearly three-quarters of England is now experiencing drought, with 45 million people living in affected areas and 27 million facing water use restrictions. Britain is enduring its fifth heat wave of the year, while England and Wales have provisionally recorded their driest July in 190 years. In Germany, low water levels on the Rhine have exposed old shipwrecks and disrupted river transport. In Bavaria, 2 months of almost no rainfall have devastated grain crops.
6: Aber dass da zwei Monate eigentlich auch kein Niederschlag bei uns in der Region war, das war katastrophal, vor allem fürs Getreide. 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
5: In northern Italy, severe water shortages have forced some rice farmers to abandon entire fields.

0: Record low river levels have also exposed shipwrecks and unexploded ordnance in Croatia. Farther east, the drought is threatening energy supplies. Romania shut down one reactor at the Cernavoda nuclear power plant and declared a nationwide energy emergency. While Hungary's POX plant was operating at around 10% of its capacity because of low water levels in the Danube.
1: Ez egy szomorú és az ijesztő dolog, és egy nagyon komoly figyelmeztetés a társadalomnak, hogy csinyán kell bánnunk az erőforrásainkkal, oda kell figyelnünk jobban a környezetünkre, és én úgy gondolom, hogy ez egy nagyon komoly ébresztő.
0: In Serbia, dried up ponds have left water buffalo struggling to cool down in the extreme heat. Across Europe, the drought is no longer only a water crisis. It is disrupting food production, transport, and energy supplies.
2: UK Prime Minister Andy Burnham said Wednesday that England is at risk of wildfires, with Britain on course to record its hottest summer.
3: The big risk in terms of risk to the wider regions across the country is the risk of wildfires. And what we are seeing is multiple serious incidents across the country. Fire services, by and large, are supporting each other through mutual aid to deal with those incidents. But we are keeping a very close watching brief on them. But there is advice to the public here not to use disposable barbecues. We have today confirmed through the National Fire Chiefs Council that the framework restricting the retail sale of those disposable barbecues is being extended. And now I would ask all retailers, big and small, to adhere to that framework. Longer term, we will look at whether a temporary ban in the summer months is justified, but for now we are calling on all retailers to observe that ban particularly. We would say to retailers, do not put disposable barbecues on sale at this moment in time. They have been the cause of significant fires, and we, you know, there's one thing that can be done that everybody should be doing. People shouldn't be using them out in the open where there's a significant risk of fire. But also, we would ask retailers not to sell them too. But I have said that we've all but confirmed, or had it confirmed, that this is the hottest summer on record, and as we go through it, we need to realize that these conditions could be with us for some weeks yet.
2: Large parts of Europe will be sweltering once again on Thursday, with Britain poised for its fifth heat wave of an exceptional summer that looks to be the hottest ever.
4: The UK is facing the fifth heat wave of what has already been an exceptionally hot and dry summer. Extreme heat alerts have been issued across every region in England, with warnings that temperatures could reach as high as 38 degrees. More than two-thirds of England are now officially in drought, after the driest July since record began almost two centuries ago. A total of 45 million people are living in drought conditions, with more than 27 million people facing water use restrictions. Here in London, parks and green spaces have turned yellow and dusty due to a lack of rainfall. The extreme heat is putting pressure on health services, transport and infrastructures. This latest heat wave is being felt across much of Western Europe, with temperatures soaring in France and Spain, fueling the risk of further wildfires.
2: Rising waters from Lake Tanganyika are displacing families and swallowing homes in Eastern Democratic Republic of Congo, leaving communities struggling with an expanding shoreline whose causes remain uncertain.
5: Fida Mohombi's house is no longer simply on the shore of Democratic Republic of Congo's Lake Tanganyika.
6: This is my home. The water keeps rising and flooding our lives.
5: Now much of it is underwater.
6: Do you see how the water has inundated everything from one house to another? I live here by the roadside because I cannot afford to rent a house elsewhere.
5: Families like

0: Hers have been forced out by rising water as it encroaches on the eastern Congolese city of Uvira. She says her family tried sleeping on stacks of bricks, but eventually decided to move because of fears the cracked walls might collapse or that snakes might enter the building. Unusually high water levels from the lake have impacted communities all around in recent years in Democratic Republic of Congo, Burundi, Tanzania and Zambia. Urban erosion specialist Guy Lombe Mawe says more research is needed to understand what is behind the rise.
1: An increase in rainfall could be one of the causes, but this still needs to be verified. Long-term rainfall data would be needed to demonstrate the occurrence of exceptional rainfall within the Lake Tanganyika watershed. So far, this has not been done. There are also several rivers that feed the lake, but their flow rates are not being measured due to a lack of monitoring instruments.
0: Fishermen like Asamani Maribi Wili, however, say the change is clear. The shoreline used to be way beyond that house, he says, but gradually it has moved closer.
2: Thousands of new lawsuits have been filed against Meta and TikTok in the U.S., alleging that they create addiction among young users.
3: U.S. Appeals Court on Monday, August 10th, allowed thousands of lawsuits to move forward against Meta platforms. Alphabet's Google, ByteDance's TikTok, and Snap Inc.'s Snapchat over claims they designed their products to be addictive to young users. TikTok and Meta have requested the dismissal of the lawsuits. The court's ruling emphasized that the Communications Decency Act, which largely shields technology companies from legal liability arising from user-generated content, can be invoked by social media companies solely as a defense against liability, rather than as a means to secure the dismissal of lawsuits. According to the Hill newspaper, U.S. Appeals Court rejected a request by Meta and TikTok to dismiss thousands of lawsuits alleging harm caused by their designs. Filed by states, municipalities, school districts, and individuals, the lawsuits allege that social media companies intentionally addicted young users, contributing to surging depression, anxiety, and body image issues, and a broader mental health crisis among American youth in recent years. In its statement, Meta said that this outcome makes clear that we will not back away from defending ourselves against baseless lawsuits. In a previous U.S. case, a jury found Meta and YouTube partly liable for harm to some users' mental health and awarded $6 million damages.
2: These were all the latest world news. Now, let's take a look at sports.

0: If I have to be honest, it's not an important trophy, because you know, if you play that match, it means you are winning the Champions League or the Europa League. In that case, for us, Champions League, and it's the second one in a row for our club, and it's an important one. But nobody is going to judge you for that trophy. But yeah, we try to be competitive. It's important to be competitive this season. Starting this season in that way, it's important, and we are happy to achieve that trophy, but we are very far from the normal position to compete in the future. And we are going to prepare this season in the same way that the last 2 years, trying to win every single trophy. That's our goal, that's our ambition, and that's the ambition of the club and the ambition of our supporters.
1: We play one match today in pre-season, but official match to compete for a trophy. And before the match, the plan we had after the match with the result and how we played, of course, we'll have differences.

0: different arguments or different consequences. Because we decided to play this match with the player they were ready to play, being fit, tactically skilled work as well, working for weeks, and trying to avoid some risk with some players, and giving 1 week in this week off for the players they were playing until the last matches in World Cup, like Emiliano Martinez, Watkins and Konsa.
1: On the countdown show today, that Jordi Alba messaged him before the game saying congratulations, keep playing that way.
2: Daniel Arcila scored twice, including the go-ahead goal in the 83rd minute, and Club Leon advanced to the League's Cup knockout stage with a 3-2 win over Inter Miami, which saw star Lionel Messi return following the death of his father. Messi started the second half and received a loud ovation from fans at Miami's new stadium. It was his first match since his father, Jorge, died Saturday at 68. Messi shared a tribute to his father on social media earlier Wednesday, saying he wasn't sure about his playing future. Jorge Messi played a fundamental role in the soccer star's career, serving as his agent and managing his business affairs. Messi returned to his native Argentina over the weekend, missing Miami's 2-1 loss to Monterrey on Saturday, but was dressed and on the bench before subbing in for Daniel Pinner at the start of the second half. Juan Pablo Dominguez also scored for Leon, which used a 3-goal second half to overcome a 1-0 deficit after Pinner put Miami ahead in the 42nd on an assist from Ian Frey. It was the second straight blown second half lead for Inter Miami. Arcila scored with a right-footed shot from the center of the box in the 50th, then whipped the go-ahead goal past Oscar Garcia for his 4th goal of the tournament. Yannick Bright also scored for Inter Miami, which was eliminated after winning the League's Cup in 2023 and reaching the final last year. The Herons' chances of advancing were already bleak after entering the match 12th in the MLS standings following their loss to Monterrey. Only the top four clubs from the MLS standings and the top four from Liga MX will advance to the quarterfinals. Leon, after winning its first two matches of the tournament, moved to first in the Liga MX standings. Barcelona boss Xavi Hernandez has been named as the new head coach of the Netherlands. The 46-year-old has signed a 4-year contract, which encompasses the 2030 World Cup, replacing former coach Ronald Koeman, who resigned after 3 years in charge, following their round of 32 exit to Morocco at this summer's World Cup in USA. Spain great Xavi Hernandez was hired as Netherlands coach on Wednesday, becoming the first foreign-born leader of the national team in nearly 50 years. Xavi was a member of the Spain team that beat the Dutch in the World Cup final in 2010, marking their third defeat in the title match. The 46-year-old Xavi, who has been out of work since leaving his job as Barcelona coach in May 2024, takes over from Ronald Koeman after his departure following the World Cup. The former midfielder said he felt a special connection to Dutch football after coming through a Barcelona academy influenced by Johan Cruyff and Rinus Michels. The last foreign-born coach of the Netherlands was Ernst Happel, from 1977 to 78. After playing for 17 years at Barcelona, Xavi finished his career at Al Sadd before becoming the Qatari team's coach from 2019 to 2021. The Netherlands exited the World Cup in the round of 32 after losing to Morocco in a penalty shootout. Russian Athletics has launched a new legal challenge against World Athletics, seeking to overturn restrictions that have kept Russian athletes out of international competition. The Russian Federation lodged a claim with the Court of Arbitration for Sport, arguing that the sanctions infringe its rights and prevent it from fully representing its athletes internationally. Russian athletes have been excluded from World Athletics competitions since Russia's invasion of Ukraine in 2022, with the governing body maintaining restrictions on both Russian and Belarusian competitors. The sanctions also prevent the Russian Federation from fully participating in World Athletics decision-making, including council meetings and votes, while limiting access to coaching conferences, seminars, and professional development programs. The new case follows a separate

0: appeal challenging World Athletics' decision to extend the suspension of Russian athletes from international events. World Athletics has vowed to strongly defend its position, maintaining one of the strictest policies toward Russian and Belarusian athletes among international sports governing bodies. While some sports have allowed Russian competitors to return under neutral status, World Athletics has continued to bar them from its international competitions.
1: Sponsored by Hot.

0: Welcome to A-News. I'm Omer Taslim. You're watching Turkey's Diplomacy. Why I say that this is a very significant visit?
1: It can be incredibly helpful.
0: Palestinians from the Gaza Strip.
2: Why those humanitarian aid still stuck?
0: If we put Daesh aside, is this the end of Netanyahu?
1: So many chefs in the kitchen.
0: The end of sanctions.

You're watching A-News. I'm Nifsa Çoğlu, and we're broadcasting live from Istanbul. Let's start about it with the headlines. Turkish President Recep Tayyip Erdoğan slammed the Israeli government for seeking to erase Palestine from the international community's agenda by fueling instability and new conflicts in the region. While in that, Turkey will continue to defend the Palestinian platform in the cause of every single point. Strengthening its engagement across Libya, as Foreign Minister Hakan Fidan emphasizes Ankara's commitment to bringing the country's different sides closer to its One Libya approach. The United States-Iran war is entering a more uncertain phase as hardening demands from both sides cast fresh doubts on prospects for a diplomatic breakthrough and reopening of the Strait of Hormuz.

0: Turkish President Recep Tayyip Erdogan said that Israel is attempting to erase Palestine from the world's agenda by fueling regional instability and new conflicts, warning that Turkey will continue to firmly defend the Palestinian cause.
1: Turkish President Recep Tayyip Erdogan has accused Israel of trying to push the Palestinian cause off the international agenda by fueling regional instability, vowing that Ankara will continue to defend Palestinian rights. Speaking at a joint news conference with Palestinian President Mahmoud Abbas in Ankara, Erdogan said that Israel is using chaos and new conflicts across the region to distract attention from its policies in the occupied Palestinian territories.
2: İlk kıblemiz Mescid-i Aksa'ya ve diğer mukaddes mekanlarda statükonun değiştirilmesine yönelik provokasyonlara özellikle şiddetle karşıyız. 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
0: Turkey is deepening diplomatic engagement across Libya, with Foreign Minister Hakan Fidan reaffirming Ankara's One Libya policy as the framework for bridging political divides and supporting national unity and stability.
1: Turkey is reinforcing its diplomatic engagement across Libya, with Foreign Minister Hakan Fidan saying that Ankara will continue working to bridge political and regional divides.

0: It's under its One Libya policy. 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
1: Burada tabii Cumhurbaşkanımızın liderliğinde yürüttüğümüz dış politikanın çok ciddi bir yapıcı katkısı var Libya'daki bu sessizlik sürecinde. 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
0: Ankara says that it will continue encouraging dialogue and cooperation between Libya's east and west, with the One Libya approach aimed at supporting political unity, lasting stability, and stronger cooperation across the country.
2: The U.S.-Iran standoff over the Strait of Hormuz is deepening as both sides trade blame over the collapse of their interim agreement, leaving diplomatic efforts with little sign of progress.
0: The stalemate between the United States and Iran over the Strait of Hormuz is deepening, with both sides trading blame over the collapse of their interim agreement and showing little sign of compromise. A senior Iranian source said that there has been absolutely no progress in mediated efforts to revive the June agreement, which was intended to end military operations and create a path toward a permanent settlement. At the center of the dispute is the Strait of Hormuz, with Washington accusing Tehran of failing to honor its commitment to reopen the critical waterway, which carried about a fifth of global oil and liquefied natural gas flows before the war. Iran, however, said that the United States broke the agreement first by failing to lift its blockade of Iranian ports and release frozen Iranian assets, insisting that Hormuz will remain closed until Tehran's conditions are met. The two sides also disagree over the status of the 60-day period, envisaged under the June deal for negotiating a final agreement on Iran's nuclear program and U.S. sanctions. Tehran rejects suggestions that the period could simply be extended, arguing that it never effectively began because Washington violated and then abandoned the interim arrangement. Trump, meanwhile, has continued to mix threats with claims of U.S. leverage over Tehran, further clouding prospects for diplomacy as mediators try to bring the two sides back to the June framework.
2: U.S. President Donald Trump said the plane he flew on after he secretly took a military flight from Turkey last month was at greater risk.
3: President, can you tell us about your ride on the airport catering truck in Turkey? Why did you need to do that?
4: Well, it's only up to Secret Service. I just follow what they'd like to do. So I go by Secret Service and the military. They wanted me to go on a different flight, a different plane, equal safety, but they wanted me to do it, so I do it. I do what they say.
3: Why did they want me to do that?
4: I guess there was a threat out there. I didn't really ask too much about it. I get a lot of threats.
5: Air Force One still flew out of Turkey with press and with White House officials on it. How much is...
4: Well, this one went over to England, where it was shown to the soldiers.
5: But was it still at risk, even though
4: you weren't... No, but this one went over to England because the soldiers wanted to see it.
5: Right.
4: And it stopped, and they showed it to the soldiers, and we did a switch over there. And it was really as per the military, and I just have to do what they say. They go for safety, and I have to do what they say.
3: Why was it too dangerous for you to fly

0: don't know. I think actually the plane that I flew on was at greater risk.
1: Why do you say that?
0: Because that would be the plane I think that they would be more likely to go for. Not surprised. I have a lot of threats. I have a lot of threats that you don't know about. Any consequential president has a lot of threats. Non-consequential presidents don't get threats. And I think that I'm maybe the most consequential.
2: How close is Iran to pulling something off?
0: There's nobody who's done more than me in a period of almost 6 years. There's nobody.
1: Were you worried about a shoulder-fired missile?
0: I don't worry about anything, to be honest. Whatever it is, you know my attitude, whatever.
3: Now we are going to deep delve into the situation and how it reflects on the side of the United States. And we have John Kovalich on the line. John, thank you so much for joining us once again all the way from New York.
4: Thank you.
3: Well, we have been talking about Donald Trump taking a secret U.S. military flight from Turkey last month after an Iranian threat. The Washington Post reported this situation, despite the White House saying he was aboard Air Force One. So let's start with that. What's your take on that?
4: Well, your setup piece was both informative and incredibly entertaining. You know, I think that you and I would have to sort of wait for our heads to stop spinning. There was no threat, but he changed planes. Actually, his plane was more secure, yet it wasn't. The concept of the safety of the president is no big deal. The process that the Secret Service used, the deflection, the subterfuge, the misdirection in that, as someone who has participated in these sort of events, I'm not worried about it, and nor am I concerned. The issue that is now taking on more political values, specifically in Washington, is should the people that remained on the 747 that at that point was executive aircraft, it was no longer Air Force One, but should they have been informed? Should they have been given an option? And the simple reality is when you travel with a head of state or head of government on their aircraft, you do, by definition, give up some protective rights because you are choosing to be within their bubble. They're not choosing to be within your bubble. It is sort of unfair, and it's the Secretary of State, the Secretary of Treasury in the line of succession, they remain on the 747. The Secretary of Defense goes with the president. But I think that we should pretty much move past this and. We're never going to reconcile President Trump's statements about it because he will, by definition, be confusing, not because he may want to, but because that's what his DNA projects.
3: So this is a secret flight, actually. So do you think that this being outed, how did it impact on the White House? How did it impact on the President Trump as the optics? You and I have been talking about he's such an optics guy. So do you think that it is good for his optics in his mind or not?
4: Well, he doesn't like to be perceived as weak. And so definitionally, this shows that he was weak to some, basically to his critics. If you were a strong person, you would have stayed on the 747. It has defensive capacity. It would have been flanked or could have been flanked not only by Turkey Air Force F-15s, it could have also been flanked by U.S. Military aircraft and AWACS, which is a airborne radar system, which always accompanies the Air Force One, wherever it is in the world. So a tremendous amount of assets that could have been deployed, but the optics would have been, one, is the president nervous, but more importantly, that Iran

0: most powerful nation on earth. So for President Trump, you know, that eats at him. But if we're looking for him to reconcile all of his statements and try to be consistent, we're not going to get it.
1: Probably not, as you have put it so cleanly, that this is a part of him that people think about. If he is scared from Iran, and if Iran has enough power to scare him or actually attack the Air Force One and cause a harm to it, because we are talking about, if not the most, one of the most well-protected presidential planes of all the time. So when you... When you think about it in that aspect, do you think that this security challenge was real or exaggerated?
0: This, you know, the U.S. Secret Service is by definition a paranoid organization, and it needs to be. The same can be said President Erdogan's security bubble. They plan for everything, and I'm talking here about U.S. Secret Service and President Erdogan's team. They plan for not only what is in the public domain, they then plan on what their intelligence apparatus has discovered that may or may not happen. It could be on a scale of 1 to 10. It could be on a 0.5. But it's still a possibility. And then they have to plan for what is unknown. So, okay, there are people out there that want to harm our guy, and there's some ways they might try to do it that we're just not going to think about. So those are the unknown unknowns. And then lastly, they have to cater to the DNA, to the personality of the head of state, because a head of state doesn't want to read in the newspapers that they were scared. They don't want to read in the newspapers that there was an intelligence failure, because it all comes back to them. So, you know, they're designed to act paranoid. You know, was this an overreach? The problem is, and this is a phrase that intelligence folks use all the time, is that we have to be right every time, they have to be right once. And you had the discussion or the media reports about, you know, shoulder-fired missile. There was a report that an Iran intelligence operative or whatever had learned which floor the president was staying on at the JW Marriott in Ankara. Now, he's in the presidential suite. The presidential suites of most hotels are not on the first floor. So it's a pretty easy, you know, that doesn't take a lot of intelligence to figure out what floor the presidential suite is on. But I don't think that they exaggerated. I think that, you know, we've had situations in the U.S., you know, we had, you know, we go way back to President Garfield. We go President Lincoln, of course, people know. We have President Kennedy. And Secret Service doesn't want to be wrong. And they'd rather have people say they overreacted than underreacted.
1: That is exactly the case probably in this situation, since President Trump himself has been attacked before in the homeland.
0: Exactly.
1: So this is even more, like lately in the modern times, this is even more alarming for the Secret Service probably. So when you consider all of these, how do you think President Trump is going to act from now on? Do we expect more of these kind of moves, or do we expect him to go out and say that he's brave and he's going to do everything? Because both of it sounds like him. What is your take?
0: Well, in some respects, I'm waiting for him to award himself the Purple Heart. The Purple Heart is a military decoration given to people that are wounded in action. So I can imagine that he's, you know, looking around at the Medal of Honor, the highest award for bravery that, you know, he could hand to himself. No, he's got an ethos. The Qatari gift 747, which is his now preferred mode of travel, he's not going to give that up. Perhaps it's not going to be used in, you know, in certain trips, but generally, you know, he looks at the optics as number one.

0: So he doesn't want to be seen as, well, I'm using a 30-year-old 747 that is painted in colors that I don't like, and I'm going to forgo the new 747 that is painted the way I wanted it to be painted, that has the luxury that I wanted, that has the size, the muscularity that I wanted to fly around on a small plane. And, you know, I think that part of what is helping the narrative for him is that thus far, you know, we don't have a lot of footage and focus on what was basically a 757 aircraft that he used. But, you know, the performative aspects of everything involving this president isn't going to change. And he's going to want to show that he's not scared. But at the same time, he can't be reckless, and he's going to try to juggle those things. But as we heard him in your piece, I do what the military says. I do what the Secret Service says. And then the next statement is, I'm in charge. I make the decisions. Everyone does what I say. Sir, they want me to do this. Whenever he does sir, we know he's pretty much lying. So this is what we've got until 12 o'clock p.m. on Saturday, the 20th of January, 2029.
1: Well, John, this is the reality right now, and you explained it really nicely. Thank you so much. That's always a pleasure having you here. Thank you so much for replying my questions and joining us here on A News.
0: Always a pleasure. Thank you.
1: Thank you. Now, with that, we're going to continue with our news. Palestinians south of Nablus in the occupied West Bank say that Israeli restrictions and escalating settler violence have left them virtually trapped in their community while threatening their homes, farmland and livelihoods.
2: Around 33 Palestinians living south of Nablus in the occupied West Bank say that Israeli restrictions and settler violence have left them virtually trapped in their own community. An Israeli checkpoint and manually operated gate have made movement in and out of the area a daily struggle, with residents forced to open and close the barrier themselves whenever they leave or return. Residents say that access to their farmland has also been severely restricted, threatening families that have depended on agriculture and livestock for generations. Homes, farmland, and olive trees have been damaged in repeated settler attacks, while fences built by Palestinians to protect their property have also been torn down. Residents say that armed Israeli settlers have repeatedly demanded that they leave their land, with threats becoming an almost daily reality and creating fear among families, particularly children. The restrictions have cut farmers off from some of their most fertile land, where they have long grown grains and vegetables and cultivated olive, fig, and grape trees. Palestinians in the area fear the growing pressure is intended to force them from their homes and pave the way for the seizure of their land.
1: Cancer patients in Gaza are facing a deepening health crisis as Israel's destruction of medical infrastructure, shortages of chemotherapy drugs, and restrictions on medical evacuations leave thousands without life-saving treatment.
3: Khulud Abu Samud is a cancer patient living in Gaza. Israel demolished the enclave's only specialized cancer facility. Hospitals here have run out of chemotherapy drugs, and Israel blocks many from traveling for treatment. Abu Samud is just 33 years old. She told Reuters she hadn't received any treatment in 3 months. The cancer had spread to her bones and lungs. She said, I am just waiting to die. There are an estimated 17,000 cancer patients in Gaza, and doctors here told Reuters they are now dying at 2 to 3 times the pace they did before the war erupted. Elham El-Skafi is a cancer patient at Al-Shifa Hospital in Gaza City. She said she once received chemotherapy every 14 days, but that the treatment was no longer available. She comes in now for fluids and blood transfusions. Mohammed Abu Salmiya is the director of Al-Shifa Hospital. He said they are now recording 3 to 5 deaths daily because patients were not receiving life-saving chemotherapy. Few Gazans can afford to travel, and those that can face significant hurdles. Palestinian health officials said 11,000 people, including patients, had gone through the Rafah crossing since it reopened. That's fewer than half the number that had been expected under the ceasefire deal. The officials said a further 20,000 patients, including 5,000 with cancer, are registered for treatment abroad but not yet permitted to leave. Dr. Salah Sheikh Al Aid is the head of the oncology department at Nasser Hospital in Khan Yunis. He said he has thousands of patients. Even if 6 or 7 were permitted to exit a week, it would take years for all of them to reach treatment abroad. He said, quote, a patient might have a chance at recovery if they had traveled. Some patients would have had a chance of being cured if they had traveled outside the strip, but they die here. Abu Sahmoud said the border crossing was her only lifeline. She said she wanted treatment. That's all.
1: Gaza's grape farmers are struggling to rebuild their livelihoods after Israel's war devastated vineyards and agricultural land, while soaring costs make recovery increasingly difficult.
2: Gaza's grape farmers are struggling to revive their livelihoods after Israel's war-devastated vineyards, damaged agricultural land, and sent the cost of farming supplies soaring. Farmers say that tanks bulldozed large sections of their vineyards, while many of the grapevines left behind dried out or withered during the war.
4: قبل الحرب كان العنب شجر مسكر على بعضه يعني فش بتشوفش ولا نوت بياض ولا ارض بالمره بتشوفش بعد الحرب جينا للعنبات لقينا العنب ناشف وكل الكتوف تبعته نشفات والدبابات مجرفات منه يعني ايش واجد يعني ثلثين العنب ايش ثلثين ظلش 10% من العنب الموجود كان قبل الحرب.
2: The damage extends across Gaza's agricultural sector, with a UN assessment finding that about 87% of cropland and more than 81% of greenhouse areas have been damaged. The agricultural system has suffered an estimated $1.44 billion in physical damage and another $1.46 billion in economic losses. The collapse in production is also hitting produce merchants who say that the large daily shipments they once carried to Gaza's markets have been reduced to just a few boxes at far higher prices.
5: بالنسبة لقبل كانت جنة يعني كنت أجي هنا أنا في الطنطا أحمل كل يوم 50 كرتون و 40 كرتون أبيعهم جملة في السوق عندنا في سوق الشجاعية لحالي من صغر أنا بحمل 30 كرتون و 40 كرتون اليوم بدي باخد 3 كراتين بحق ل 40 كرتون وبقعد فيهم لآخر النهار لبعد العشاء وأنا ببيع فيهم.
1: Search and rescue teams in Colombia are racing against time to find survivors of the earthquake. The Colombian government has put that toll at 250, with the number expected to increase.
2: The 7.4 magnitude quake, the most devastating to strike Colombia this century, tore through its coffee-growing heartland early on Monday, leaving apartment blocks, homes, schools, and health centers cracked, leaning, or flattened. Rescue teams are racing against time to find survivors trapped beneath collapsed buildings. In the hard-hit city of Cali, medical workers, medical students, and volunteers have set up temporary treatment shelters near rubble sites, providing immediate medical treatment to the survivors pulled from the debris. In a southern Cali neighborhood, a field medical tent has been set up, where students from local medical schools laid out mattresses and stock supplies and medicines. Ambulances remain on standby to transport the injured people. The death toll from Monday's powerful earthquake had risen up to 200, with almost 4,000 people injured and up to 500 others still missing. Colombian President Abelardo de la Espriella said Wednesday.
6: Nos quedan 24 horas. Es más, nos quedan 22 horas.
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1: 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Juan Jose Benitez and Garrison Lozano have remained at the site since the day of the earthquake, helping rescuers pull bodies and survivors from the debris while waiting for updates on their own relatives.
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1: Colombia said it will only accept international search and rescue assistance from teams certified under United Nations standards, as authorities focus on the critical first 72 hours after the disaster.
3: Extreme heat and prolonged drought are drying up rivers across Europe, disrupting agriculture, shipping and power generation as record low water levels spread from England to the Balkans.
1: From England's parched parks to exposed riverbeds along the Danube, extreme heat and weeks of low rainfall are deepening drought conditions across Europe. Nearly three quarters of England is now experiencing drought, with 45 million people living in affected areas and 27 million facing water use restrictions. Britain is enduring its fifth heat wave of the year, while England and Wales have provisionally recorded their driest July in 190 years. In Germany, low water levels on the Rhine have exposed old shipwrecks and disrupted river transport. In Bavaria, 2 months of almost no rainfall have devastated grain crops.
4: Aber dass da zwei Monate eigentlich auch kein Niederschlag bei uns in der Region war, das war katastrophal, vor allem fürs Getreide. 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
1: In northern Italy, severe water shortages have forced some rice farmers to abandon entire fields. Record low river levels have also exposed shipwrecks and unexploded ordnance in Croatia. Farther east, the drought is threatening energy supplies. Romania shut down one reactor at the Cernavoda nuclear power plant and declared a nationwide energy emergency. While Hungary's Pox plant was operating at around 10% of its capacity because of low water levels in the Danube.
5: Ez egy szomorú és az ijesztő dolog, és egy nagyon komoly figyelmeztetés a társadalomnak, hogy csinyán kell bánnunk az erőforrásainkkal, oda kell figyelnünk jobban a környezetünkre, és én úgy gondolom, hogy ez egy nagyon komoly ébresztő.
1: In Serbia, dried up ponds have left water buffalo struggling to cool down in the extreme heat. Across Europe, the drought is no longer only a water crisis. It is disrupting food production, transport, and energy supplies.
3: Large parts of Europe will be sweltering once again on Thursday, with Britain poised for its fifth heat wave of an exceptional summer that looks the set of the hottest ever.
6: The UK is facing the fifth heat wave of what has already been an exceptionally hot and dry summer. Extreme heat alerts have been issued across every region in England, with warnings that temperatures could reach as high as 38 degrees. More than two-thirds of England are now officially in drought, after the driest July since record began almost two centuries ago. A total of 45 million people are living in drought conditions, with more than 27 million people facing water use restrictions. Here in London, parks and green spaces have turned yellow and dusty due to a lack of rainfall. The extreme heat is putting pressure on health services, transport and infrastructures. This latest heat wave is being felt across much of Western Europe, with temperatures soaring in France and Spain, fueling the risk of further wildfires.
3: And this is all of the world news for this hour. Now we continue with World of Economy and Sports. Stay tuned for more on A-News.
0: Zirat Bank is with you all around the world.

The U.S. budget deficit has surged to a record for July, driven by sharply higher government spending and tariff refunds that have weighed on federal revenues. The monthly deficit reached $432 billion, up 48% from a year earlier, and the largest monthly shortfall since the pandemic-era deficit recorded in March 2021. Federal outlays hit a July record of $766 billion, although the figure was partly inflated by calendar shifts that brought forward nearly $100 billion in benefit payments. Even after adjusting for those timing effects, the July deficit stood at $333 billion, an 18% increase from the same period a year earlier. Government receipts also came under pressure as customs revenue turned negative for a third straight month, with more than $33 billion in tariff refunds issued following the Supreme Court's rejection of Trump's broad emergency duties. About $100 billion in tariff refunds have now been processed, reducing a revenue stream that had previously helped limit the federal budget shortfall. The impact is also being felt across the full fiscal picture, with the deficit reaching $1.799 trillion in the first 10 months of the 2026 fiscal year. That already exceeds the entire $1.775 trillion deficit recorded in fiscal 2025, highlighting the growing pressure on U.S. government finances. The Congressional Budget Office has also cut its full-year customs revenue projection by about $250 billion, as lower tariff collections combine with rising federal spending to widen the budget gap.

0: Walking past a line of parked trucks in the town of Ramenskoye outside Moscow, Valeria Savinkova, commercial director of logistics operator Logistic Performance, said rising fuel costs had forced her company to scale back its geographical footprint. Earlier this year, her company was doing long-haul freight carriage across what is the world's largest country. But Savinkova said fuel prices had risen by 16% to 18% in the past month, the result of Ukrainian drone strikes on Russian oil refineries, pushing up the company's transport costs by 4.5% to 5.5%.
1: We managed to reorganize our logistics operations very quickly and moved away from long-haul routes. We're no longer running deliveries across Russia's regions. We're leaving local fuel supplies available on the ground to our partners and competitors, so to speak, and focusing on shorter routes within the Moscow region and delivering cargo to the nearest ports.
0: Despite Russia's extensive railway network, more than 70% of all cargo in the first half of 2026 was transported by road, according to state statistical agency Rostat. Higher trucking costs are adding to inflationary pressure, and even if the situation stabilizes, industry sources say nobody expects prices to return to previous levels. Many of the fuel shortages, which this summer spread across Russia's 11 time zones after Ukraine intensified its strikes, have eased, authorities say. Russia has imported fuel to offset the shortfall and eased fuel quality regulations. But some regions, particularly in Siberia and near China, continue to suffer, and there has been no letup in Ukrainian strikes. In July, the most acute phase of the fuel crisis, freight rates increased by 12% to 15% on average compared with the previous month, while on some routes and in certain regions, increases were as much as 50%.
2: Available at various sizes and capabilities.
0: Google's artificial intelligence assistant Gemini has surpassed 1 billion monthly users, CEO Sundar Pichai announced Tuesday, a week after a major reorganization of the tech giant's AI division. It's our fastest growing product ever and the 14th product to reach a billion users, Pichai posted on social media. The milestone, which Google calculated based on how many people use the Gemini app across its ecosystem, gives the search giant a victory amid a major overhaul of its AI division. Demis Hassabis, who won a Nobel Prize in chemistry, recently stepped back from the day-to-day management of Google DeepMind, the lab that designs the Gemini models. And several leading researchers left as well, including Jeff Dean, a central figure in the group's engineering efforts for nearly three decades. Its new flagship model, Gemini 3.5 Pro, initially promised for June, still has not been released, while its rivals have launched several models that are considered more powerful, particularly for generating computer code, currently the most lucrative area in the sector. In the face of this technological lag, Google's audience remains its main asset as it integrates AI into its ecosystem, from search in Gmail to Google Maps and YouTube. OpenAI reached 1 billion users across all its interfaces. Led by ChatGPT, the lab announced in July without specifying whether that figure was monthly or weekly users. The San Francisco-based AI lab sparked the artificial intelligence boom when it launched its free ChatGPT app in November 2022 and thus built its user base from scratch in under 4 years. Every audience metric feeds into the valuation that OpenAI hopes to achieve with an eventual IPO, for which it filed a confidential application in June. Norway's $2.3 trillion sovereign wealth fund, the world's largest, posted a record profit of 1.75 trillion Norwegian crowns for the first half of the year, lifted by technology stocks, it said on Wednesday. Investing the Norwegian state's revenues from oil and gas production, the fund owns on average 1.5% of all listed companies globally, making it the world's largest single investor. The result is driven by good returns in the equity market, particularly from Asian technology stocks, CEO Nikolai Tangen said in a statement accompanying the half-year results. The fund, late on Tuesday, announced for the first time that it held a 0.05% stake in SpaceX worth $1.22 billion as of June 30th in an updated list of its holdings. That stake was modest when compared with its other tech holdings. It held a 1.28% stake worth $62 billion in NVIDIA, a 1.24% stake worth $52 billion in Apple, a 1.17% stake worth $50 billion in Alphabet, a 1.27% stake worth $35 billion in Microsoft, and a 1.7% stake worth $34 billion in Taiwan Semiconductor Manufacturing, fund data showed. Overall, the fund is invested in around 7,100 companies globally. It also invests in stocks, property, and renewable projects. SpaceX shares rallied sharply in the wake of its record-breaking IPO in late June, then pulled back sharply as investors questioned whether a lofty valuation of 77 times expected revenue could be justified.
3: Zirat Bank is with you all around the world.

if I have to be honest, it's not an important trophy. Because, you know, if you play that match, it means you are winning the Champions League or the Europa League. In that case, for us, Champions League. And it's the second one in a row for our club. And it's an important one, but nobody's going to judge you for that trophy. But... yeah, we try to be competitive. It's important to be competitive this season. Starting this season in that way, it's important, and we are happy to achieve that trophy, but we are very far from the normal position to compete in the future. And we are going to prepare this season in the same way that the last 2 years, trying to win every single trophy. That's our goal, that's our ambition.

0: and that's the ambition of the club and the ambition of the, our supporters.
1: We play one match today in pre-season, but official match to compete for a trophy. And before the match, the plan we had after the match with the result and how we played, of course, will have different arguments or different consequences. Because we decided to play this match with the player they were ready to play, being fit, tactically skilled as well, working for weeks, and trying to avoid some risk with some players, and giving 1 week in this week off for the players they were playing until the last matches in World Cup, like Emiliano Martinez, Watkins and Konsa.

0: Former Barcelona boss Xavi Hernandez has been named as the new head coach of the Netherlands. The 46-year-old has signed a four-year contract, which encompasses the 2030 World Cup, replacing former coach Ronald Koeman, who resigned after 3 years in charge, following their round of 32 exit to Morocco at this summer's World Cup in USA. Spain great Xavi Hernandez was hired as Netherlands coach on Wednesday, becoming the first foreign-born leader of the national team in nearly 50 years. Xavi was a member of the Spain team that beat the Dutch in the World Cup final in 2010, marking their third defeat in the title match. The 46-year-old Xavi, who has been out of work since leaving his job as Barcelona coach in May 2024, takes over from Ronald Koeman after his departure following the World Cup. The former midfielder said he felt a special connection to Dutch football after coming through a Barcelona academy influenced by Johan Cruyff and Rinus Michels. The last foreign-born coach of the Netherlands was Ernst Happel from 1977 to 78. After playing for 17 years at Barcelona, Xavi finished his career at Al Sadd before becoming the Qatari team's coach from 2019 to 2021. The Netherlands exited the World Cup in the round of 32 after losing to Morocco in a penalty shootout.
1: Show today that Jordi Alba messaged him before the game saying congratulations, keep playing that way.
0: Daniel Arcilla scored twice, including the go-ahead goal in the 83rd minute, and Club Leon advanced to the league's cup knockout stage with a 3-2 win over Inter Miami, which saw star Lionel Messi return following the death of his father. Messi started the second half and received a loud ovation from fans at Miami's new stadium. It was his first match since his father, Jorge, died Saturday at 68. Messi shared a tribute to his father on social media earlier Wednesday, saying he wasn't sure about his playing future. Jorge Messi played a fundamental role in the soccer star's career, serving as his agent and managing his business affairs. Messi returned to his native Argentina over the weekend, missing Miami's 2-1 loss to Monterrey on Saturday, but was dressed and on the bench before subbing in for Daniel Pinner at the start of the second half. Juan Pablo Dominguez also scored for Leon, which used a 3-goal second half to overcome a 1-0 deficit after Pinner put Miami ahead in the 42nd on an assist from Ian Frey. It was the second straight blown second half lead for Inter Miami. Arcilla scored with a right-footed shot from the center of the box in the 50th, then whipped the go-ahead goal past Oscar Garcia for his fourth goal of the tournament. Yannick Bright also scored for Inter Miami, which was eliminated after winning the League's Cup in 2023 and reaching the final last year. The Herons' chances of advancing were already bleak after entering the match 12th in the MLS standings following their loss to Monterrey. Only the top four clubs from the MLS standings and the top four from Liga MX will advance to the quarterfinals. Leon, after winning its first two matches of the tournament, moved to first in the Liga MX standings. Russian Athletics has launched a new legal challenge against World Athletics, seeking to overturn restrictions that have kept Russian athletes out of international competition. The Russian Federation lodged a claim with the Court of Arbitration for Sport, arguing that the sanctions infringe its rights and prevent it from fully representing its athletes internationally. Russian athletes have been excluded from World Athletics competitions since Russia's invasion of Ukraine in 2022, with the governing body maintaining restrictions on both Russian and Belarusian competitors. The sanctions also prevent the Russian Federation from fully participating in World Athletics decision-making, including council meetings and votes, while limiting access to coaching conferences, seminars, and professional development programs. The new case follows a separate appeal challenging World Athletics' decision to extend the suspension of Russian athletes from international events. World Athletics has vowed to strongly defend its position, maintaining one of the strictest policies toward Russian and Belarusian athletes among international sports governing bodies. While some sports have allowed Russian competitors to return under neutral status, World Athletics has continued to bar them from its international competitions.
2: Sponsored by Holland.

Founded in 1999 in Vienna, Austria, VakıfBank International AG operates branches in Vienna, Frankfurt, and Cologne, as well as a representative office in Budapest, employing 73 staff members. The bank plays a significant role in strengthening economic relations and foreign trade between Turkey, Austria, and Germany. It primarily focuses on financing the commercial activities of its corporate clients and investing in bonds. With a strong capital and liquidity structure, the bank reached a total asset size of 991 million euro by the end of 2024. Thanks to its strong brand recognition, it serves approximately 13,000 customers across a broad base.

I'm Sue Dozar with your global weather update. Let's start. We begin in Europe, where light clouds continue to sweep quickly across the region. Bucharest will be cloudy, reaching 27 degrees. Athens is partly cloudy at 33. Farther west, temperatures continue to rise. Moscow will be rainy at 16 degrees, and London is sunny at 36. Across the Balkans, summer has firmly set in. Zagreb is partly cloudy at 30 degrees, while Sarajevo has similar weather at 29. It's getting warmer for the Middle East, though. Beirut is partly cloudy at 31 degrees, and Gaza is sunny at 31 as well. In South Asia, Baku is at 33 degrees, and New Delhi has a thunderstorm at 36. Farther east, Shanghai is rainy at 29, while Jakarta is cloudy at 32. Across Africa, Tripoli is sunny at 32 degrees. Cape Town has similar weather at 28. In North America, Mexico City will be rainy at 24 degrees. New York has similar weather for today. In South America, Rio de Janeiro is sunny at 34 degrees, while Santiago is rainy at 18. Across Oceania, Sydney will be partly cloudy, and Melbourne has similar weather at 16. That's the latest global weather update. 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

I would like to describe.

0: Turkish President Recep Tayyip Erdogan has accused Israel of trying to push the Palestinian cause off the international agenda by fueling regional instability, vowing that Ankara will continue to defend Palestinian rights. Speaking at a joint news conference with Palestinian President Mahmoud Abbas in Ankara, Erdogan said that Israel is using chaos and new conflicts across the region to distract attention from its policies in the occupied Palestinian territories.
1: İlk kıblemiz Mescid-i Aksa'ya ve diğer mukaddes mekanlarda statükonun değiştirilmesine yönelik provokasyonlara özellikle şiddetle karşıyız. 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
0: The Turkish president reaffirmed Ankara's support for an independent and sovereign Palestinian state based on the 1967 borders, with East Jerusalem as its capital and full geographical integrity.
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0: 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Türkiye is reinforcing its diplomatic engagement across Libya, with Foreign Minister Hakan Fidan saying that Ankara will continue working to bridge political and regional divides under its One Libya policy. Following wide-ranging talks in Tripoli and Benghazi, the Turkish foreign minister said that Türkiye approaches Libya's western, eastern, and southern regions without distinction and supports greater dialogue between the country's different sides.
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0: Ankara says that it will continue encouraging dialogue and cooperation between Libya's east and west, with the One Libya approach aimed at supporting political unity, lasting stability, and stronger cooperation across the country. The The stalemate between the United States and Iran over the Strait of Hormuz is deepening, with both sides trading blame over the collapse of their interim agreement and showing little sign of compromise. A senior Iranian source said that there has been absolutely no progress in mediated efforts to revive the June agreement, which was intended to end military operations and create a path toward a permanent settlement. At the center of the dispute is the Strait of Hormuz, with Washington accusing Tehran of failing to honor its commitment to reopen the critical waterway, which carried about a fifth of global oil and liquefied natural gas flows before the war. Iran, however, said that the United States broke the agreement first by failing to lift its blockade of Iranian ports and release frozen Iranian assets, insisting that Hormuz will remain closed until Tehran's conditions are met. The two sides also disagree over the status of the 60-day period envisaged under the June deal for negotiating a final agreement on Iran's nuclear program and U.S. sanctions. Tehran rejects suggestions that the period could simply be extended, arguing that it never effectively began because Washington violated and then abandoned the interim arrangement. Trump, meanwhile, has continued to mix threats with claims of U.S. leverage over Tehran, further clouding prospects for diplomacy as mediators try to bring the two sides back to the June framework.

0: Secret Service. I just follow what they'd like to do. So I go by Secret Service and the military. They wanted me to go in a different flight, a different plane, equal safety, but they wanted me to do it, so I do it. I do what they say.
1: Why did they want me to do that?
0: I guess there was a threat out there. I didn't really ask too much about it. I get a lot of threats.
2: Air Force One still flew out of Berkeley with press and with White House officials on it. How much is...
0: Well, this one went over to England, where it was shown to the soldiers.
2: But was it still at risk, even though
0: you weren't... No, but this one went over to England because the soldiers wanted to see it.
2: Right.
0: And it stopped, and they showed it to the soldiers, and we did a switch over there. And it was really as per the military, and I just have to do what they say. They go for safety, and I have to do what they say.
1: Why was it too dangerous for you to fly on Air Force One, but
0: well,
1: not
0: I don't
1: too
0: know.
1: Dangerous
0: I,
1: for
0: I
1: the
0: think
1: threat?
0: Actually the plane that I flew on was at greater risk.
1: Why
0: I think
1: do you
0: it was
1: say
0: at
1: that?
0: Greater risk because that would be the plane I think that we that they would be more likely to go for. Not surprised. I have a lot of threats. I have a lot of threats that you don't know about. Any consequential president has a lot of threats. Non-consequential presidents don't get threatened. And I think that I'm maybe the most consequential president.
2: How close is Iran to pulling something off?
0: There's nobody who's done more than me in a period of almost 6 years. There's nobody.
1: Were you worried about a shoulder-fired missile?
0: I don't worry about anything, to be honest. Whatever it is, you know my attitude? Whatever.
3: Around 33 Palestinians living south of Nablus in the occupied West Bank say that Israeli restrictions and settler violence have left them virtually trapped in their own community. An Israeli checkpoint and manually operated gate have made movement in and out of the area a daily struggle, with residents forced to open and close the barrier themselves whenever they leave or return. Residents say that access to their farmland has also been severely restricted, threatening families.

0: Families that have depended on agriculture and livestock for generations. Homes, farmland, and olive trees have been damaged in repeated settler attacks, while fences built by Palestinians to protect their property have also been torn down. Residents say that armed Israeli settlers have repeatedly demanded that they leave their land, with threats becoming an almost daily reality and creating fear among families, particularly children. The restrictions have cut farmers off from some of their most fertile land, where they have long grown grains and vegetables and cultivated olive, fig, and grape trees. Palestinians in the area fear the growing pressure is intended to force them from their homes and pave the way for the seizure of their land.
1: Khulood Abu Samud is a cancer patient living in Gaza. Israel demolished the enclave's only specialized cancer facility. Hospitals here have run out of chemotherapy drugs, and Israel blocks many from traveling for treatment. Abu Samud is just 33 years old. She told Reuters she hadn't received any treatment in 3 months. The cancer had spread to her bones and lungs. She said, "I am just waiting to die." There are an estimated 17,000 cancer patients in Gaza, and doctors here told Reuters they are now dying at 2 to 3 times the pace they did before the war erupted. Elham El-Skafi is a cancer patient at Al-Shifa Hospital in Gaza City. She said she once received chemotherapy every 14 days, but that the treatment was no longer available. She comes in now for fluids and blood transfusions. Mohammed Abu Salmiya is the director of Al-Shifa Hospital. He said they are now recording 3 to 5 deaths daily because patients were not receiving life-saving chemotherapy. Few Gazans can afford to travel, and those that can face significant hurdles. Palestinian health officials said 11,000 people, including patients, had gone through the Rafah crossing since it reopened. That's fewer than half the number that had been expected under the ceasefire deal. The officials said a further 20,000 patients, including 5,000 with cancer, are registered for treatment abroad but not yet permitted to leave. Dr. Salah Sheikh Al-Aid is the head of the oncology department at Nasser Hospital in Khan Yunis. He said he has thousands of patients. Even if 6 or 7 were permitted to exit a week, it would take years for all of them to reach treatment abroad. He said, quote, "A patient might have a chance at recovery if they had traveled. Some patients would have had a chance of being cured if they had traveled outside the strip, but they die here." Abu Samud said the border crossing was her only lifeline. She said she wanted treatment. That's all.
0: Gaza's grape farmers are struggling to revive their livelihoods after Israel's war-devastated vineyards damaged agricultural land and sent the cost of farming supplies soaring. Farmers say that tanks bulldoze large sections of their vineyards, while many of the grapevines left behind dried out or withered during the war.
2: قبل الحرب كان العنب شجر مسكر على بعضه يعني فيش بتشوفش ولا نوت بياضة ولا أرض بالمرة بتشوفش. بعد الحرب جينا للعنبات لقينا العنب ناشف وكل الكتوف تبعته نشفات والدبابات مجرفات منه يعني إشي واجد يعني ثلثين العنب إيش ثلثين ظلش 10% من العنب الموجود كان قبل الحرب.
0: The damage extends across Gaza's agricultural sector, with a UN assessment finding that about 87% of cropland and more than 81% of greenhouse areas have been damaged. The agricultural system has suffered an estimated $1.44 billion in physical damage and another $1.46 billion in economic losses. The collapse in production is also hitting produce merchants who say that the large daily shipments they once carried to Gaza's markets have been reduced to just a few boxes at far higher prices.
3: بالنسبة لقبل كانت جنة يعني كنت أجي هنا أنا في الطنطا أحمل كل يوم 50 كرتون و40 كرتون أبيعهم جملة في السوق عندنا في سوق الشجاعية.

0: local residents to their homes and obstructing the completion of its deployment in southern Lebanon. The Lebanese army said in a statement that Israeli forces blew up the municipal building, a public school, a health clinic, a nursery, and several homes in the town of Zaatar al-Sharqiya. Lebanon, Israel, and the United States reached a framework agreement in Washington, D.C. on June 26th. In accordance with the agreement, the Israeli military would withdraw from parts of southern Lebanon, and the Lebanese army would take over local security affairs. But since the agreement was reached, the Israeli military has repeatedly launched military strikes against targets in Lebanon. Meanwhile, Israeli Defense Minister Israel Katz made his remarks in a recorded statement, saying, "Israel will not withdraw under any circumstances from the security zones in Lebanon, Syria, or Gaza." Meanwhile, the Trump administration criticized Israeli Defense Minister Israel Katz's remarks about maintaining Israel's occupation of southern Lebanon, stressing that his comments contradict commitments the Israeli government made under the framework agreement with the United States and Lebanon, according to Axios.
1: Russian President Vladimir Putin visited the Kuril Islands, a Russian-controlled Pacific island chain also claimed by Japan, for the first time drawing protests from Tokyo. Putin visited a fish plant, a hospital, and a school on Aturup, one of the chain's southernmost islands. He also briefly spoke to local residents and met with the governor of Russia's Sakhalin region. Japan asserts territorial rights to the four southernmost islands of the chain, which it calls the Northern Territories. The Soviet Union took them from Japan in the final days of World War II, and the dispute kept the countries from signing a peace treaty, formally ending their hostilities. Decades of diplomatic efforts to negotiate a settlement haven't produced any visible results. Moscow over the years has also beefed up its military presence on the Kuril Islands in moves that appeared to underscore its firm stance in the dispute. Japanese Foreign Minister Toshimitsu Motegi said his country strongly protests against Putin's visit to Aturup, which Japan calls Itorifu. Japan also protested in 2021 when Russia's Prime Minister Mikhail Mishustin visited Aturup. Putin in recent days has visited several regions in Russia's Siberia and the Far East. Before coming to Aturup, the Russian president stopped on Sakhalin Island to attend the final part of the drills by Russia's Pacific Fleet.

0: い、ご質問どうぞ。
1: Today on the 13th, we received reports that Russian President Vladimir Putin visited Etorofu Island. Since President Putin stated in January 2024 that he would definitely visit the northern territories, the government of Japan has repeatedly urged the Russian side to ensure that such a visit by the president would not take place. Nevertheless, President Putin visited Etorofu Island today, which we strongly protest. The Northern Territories are an inherent part of Japan's territory, both historically and under international law. This latest visit to Etorofu Island by the incumbent Russian president is incompatible with Japan's consistent position regarding the Northern Territories. It also hurts the feelings of the Japanese people and is absolutely unacceptable. Following Russia's aggression against Ukraine, Japan-Russia relations are in a difficult state. Even under such circumstances, Japan has made every possible effort. However, this visit has further hardened public sentiment toward Russia and Japan, and, it must be said, has made it more difficult to restore bilateral relations over the medium to long term. We hope the Russian side will fully appreciate the seriousness of this matter.
2: The 7.4 magnitude quake, the most devastating to strike Colombia this

0: century tore through its coffee-growing heartland early on Monday, leaving apartment blocks, homes, schools, and health centers cracked, leaning, or flattened. Rescue teams are racing against time to find survivors trapped beneath collapsed buildings. In the hard-hit city of Cali, medical workers, medical students, and volunteers have set up temporary treatment shelters near rubble sites, providing immediate medical treatment to the survivors pulled from the debris. In a southern Cali neighborhood, a field medical tent has been set up, where students from local medical schools laid out mattresses and stock supplies and medicines. Ambulances remain on standby to transport the injured people. The death toll from Monday's powerful earthquake had risen up to 200s, with almost 4,000 people injured and up to 500 others still missing, Colombian President Abelardo de la Espriella said Wednesday.
1: Nos quedan 24 horas. Es más, nos quedan 22 horas para cumplir las 72 horas desde que ocurrió el terremoto. Esta ventana de 72 horas es la más crítica para recuperar a ciudadanos y a víctimas con vida.
0: Two cousins in Cali waited anxiously on Wednesday for word on their 89-year-old aunt and their cousin, who they believe are trapped beneath the rubble of a residential building that collapsed on Monday. Juan Jose Benitez and Garrison Lozano have remained at the site since the day of the earthquake, helping rescuers pull bodies and survivors from the debris while waiting for updates on their own relatives.
2: Estamos pendiente con mi primo, con Gerson, yendo y viniendo cuando sacan algún cadáver para identificar si es mi tía, si es mi primo, si sacan a alguien con vida para ver quién es. 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
0: Colombia said it will only accept international search and rescue assistance from teams certified under United Nations standards, as authorities focus on the critical first 72 hours after the disaster. From England's parched parks to exposed riverbeds along the Danube, extreme heat and weeks of low rainfall are deepening drought conditions across Europe. Nearly three quarters of England is now experiencing drought, with 45 million people living in affected areas and 27 million facing water use restrictions. Britain is enduring its fifth heat wave of the year, while England and Wales have provisionally recorded their driest July in 190 years. In Germany, low water levels on the Rhine have exposed old shipwrecks and disrupted river transport. In Bavaria, 2 months of almost no rainfall have devastated grain crops.
3: Aber dass da zwei Monate eigentlich auch kein Niederschlag bei uns in der Region war, das war katastrophal, vor allem fürs Getreide. 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
0: In northern Italy, severe water shortages have forced some rice farmers to abandon entire fields. Record low river levels have also exposed shipwrecks and unexploded ordnance in Croatia. Farther east, the drought is threatening energy supplies. Romania shut down one reactor at the Cernavoda nuclear power plant and declared a nationwide energy emergency. While Hungary's Pox plant was operating at around 10% of its capacity because of low water levels in the Danube.
4: Ez egy szomorú és az ijesztő dolog, és egy nagyon komoly figyelmeztetés a társadalomnak, hogy csinyán kell bánnunk az erőforrásainkkal, oda kell figyelnünk jobban a környezetünkre, és én úgy gondolom, hogy ez egy nagyon komoly ébresztő.
0: In Serbia, dried up ponds have left water buffalo struggling to cool down in the extreme heat. Across Europe, the drought is no longer only a water crisis. It is disrupting food production, transport, and energy supply.

0: the big risk in terms of risk to the wider regions across the country is the risk of wildfires. And what we are seeing is multiple serious incidents across the country. Fire services, by and large, are supporting each other through mutual aid to deal with those incidents, but we are keeping a very close watching brief on them. But there is advice to the public here not to use disposable barbecues. We have today confirmed through the National Fire Chiefs Council that the framework restricting the retail sale of those disposable barbecues is being extended. And now I would ask all retailers, big and small, to adhere to that framework. Longer term, we will look at whether a temporary ban in the summer months is justified. But for now, we are calling on all retailers to observe that ban particularly. We would say to retailers, do not put disposable barbecues on sale at this moment in time. They have been the cause of significant fires, and we, you know, there's one thing that can be done that everybody should be doing. People shouldn't be using them out in the open where there's a significant risk of fire. But also, we would ask retailers not to sell them too. But I have said that we've all but confirmed, or had it confirmed, that this is the hottest summer on record, and as we go through it, we need to realise that these conditions could be with us for some weeks yet.
1: The UK is facing the fifth heat wave of what has already been an exceptionally hot and dry summer. Extreme heat alerts have been issued across every region in England, with warnings that temperatures could reach as high as 38 degrees. More than two-thirds of England are now officially in drought, after the driest July since record began almost two centuries ago. A total of 45 million people are living in drought conditions, with more than 27 million people facing water use restrictions. Here in London, parks and green spaces have turned yellow and dusty due to a lack of rainfall. The extreme heat is putting pressure on health services, transport and infrastructures. This latest heat wave is being felt across much of Western Europe, with temperatures soaring in France and Spain, fueling the risk of further wildfires.
2: Faida Mohombi's house is no longer simply on the shore of Democratic Republic of Congo's Lake Tanganyika.
3: This is my home. The water keeps rising and flooding our lives.
2: Now much of it is underwater.
3: Do you see how the water has inundated everything from one house to another? I live here by the roadside because I cannot afford to rent a house elsewhere.
2: Families like hers have been forced out by rising water as it encroaches on the eastern Congolese city of Uvira. She says her family tried sleeping on stacks of bricks, but eventually decided to move because of fears the cracked walls might collapse or that snakes might enter the building. Unusually high water levels from the lake have impacted communities all around in recent years in Democratic Republic of Congo, Burundi, Tanzania and Zambia. Urban erosion specialist Guy Lombe Mawe says more research is needed to understand what is behind the rise.
4: An increase in rainfall could be one of the causes, but this still needs to be verified. Long-term rainfall data would be needed to demonstrate the occurrence of exceptional rainfall within the Lake Tanganyika watershed. So far, this has not been done. There are also several rivers that feed the lake, but their flow rates are not being measured due to a lack of monitoring instruments.
2: Fishermen like Asumani Maribi Wili, however, say the change is clear. The shoreline used to be way beyond that house, he says, but gradually it has moved closer.
5: As a Italian Prime Minister Giorgia Meloni's politics have evolved from combative outsider to pragmatic establishment leader, so too has her fashion sensibility. When Meloni became Italy's leader in October 2022, she arrived at the premier's office wearing a dark suit and clunky black boots, sartorial signifiers of her emergence from the fringes of the country's right-wing politics. Now, as someone who governs less radically than feared and is on the cusp of becoming Italy's longest-serving post-war leader, Meloni often wears pastel-colored suits with wide-legged trousers that cover her high heels. The effect, say experts in fashion and politics, is a softer look that conveys authority without confrontation. Heading into the final year of her mandate as premier, Meloni faces a growing challenge from a right-wing politician. No matter what she's wearing, the rivalry will highlight how she has become more moderate on some issues. Meloni is hardly the only world leader to project political identity through wardrobe choices. Meloni's office declined to comment about her wardrobe and who advises her on fashion. Meloni's current fashion choices and political rhetoric contrast starkly with those of her younger self.
6: Giorgia Meloni is facing a very important milestone. On September 4th, she will become the longest-serving post-war Italian prime minister and the only woman. She has proven herself to be a very astute political strategist, using both her politics and her wardrobe to promote her agenda. When she entered here in Palazzo Chigi, the prime minister's office, in October of 2022, she was wearing a dark black suit and black boots that was more typical of her role of a small right-wing fringe party that had about 4% of the vote. But as prime minister, she was leading a coalition with about 26% of the electorate. And quickly she emerged with some new policies and a new look. She became very pragmatic in dealings with Europe, became a very staunch supporter of Ukraine, and a strong backer of NATO. She also changed her wardrobe, moving from the black boots to pastel suits. This was most notable in 2024 at the G7 when she welcomed world leaders in a pink pastel tailleur. Her five-year mandate will end in October 2027, and it'll be interesting to see how she might adjust her politics and her wardrobe.
7: U.S. Appeals Court on Monday, August 10th, allowed thousands of lawsuits to move forward against Meta platforms. Alphabet's Google, ByteDance's TikTok, and Snap Inc.'s Snapchat over claims they designed their products to be addictive to young users. TikTok and Meta have requested the dismissal of the lawsuits. The court's ruling emphasized that the Communications Decency Act, which largely shields technology companies from legal liability arising from user-generated content, can be invoked by social media companies solely as a defense against liability, rather than as a means to secure the dismissal of lawsuits. According to the Hill newspaper, U.S. Appeals Court rejected a request by Meta and TikTok to dismiss thousands of lawsuits alleging harm caused by their designs. Filed by states, municipalities, school districts, and individuals, the lawsuits allege that social media companies intentionally addicted young users, contributing to surging depression, anxiety, and body image issues, and a broader mental health crisis among American youth in recent years. In its statement, Meta said that this outcome makes clear that we will not back away from defending ourselves against baseless lawsuits. In a previous U.S. case, a jury found Meta and YouTube partly liable for harm to some users' mental health and awarded $6 million damages.

Thailand is tightening firearm control following last week's deadly school shooting, which left 9 people dead, including the 14-year-old gunman. Thai Prime Minister Anutin Charn Virakul on Tuesday ordered a nationwide tightening of firearms control, suspending gun purchase permits, and cracking down on illegally held

0: smuggled and black market weapons through both emergency and long-term measures. On August 7th, the secondary school of Debsirin Nonthaburi on the outskirts of Bangkok became a scene of violence when a 14-year-old student opened fire. At least 9 dead. More than 20 others were wounded. A 12-year-old girl was wounded in the shooting when a bullet lodged in her foot. Even with her own injury, she knew others had been hit far worse.
1: คุณหมอก็เลยมาการตรวจเอ็กซเรย์หลายรอบมากจนเจอว่ามันอยู่ในจุดลึกต้องผ่าเขาส่งมาในไลน์ของกลุ่มข้อความที่ทำให้เราตกใจก็คือเขาบอกว่าหนูไม่อยากตายมันชีวิตคนบริสุทธิ์มันแบบไม่ทันตั้งตัวมันทำให้เราแบบว่ามันจะต้องแบบไม่รู้ถอดบทเรียนกี่รอบก็ยังไม่รู้ว่ามันจะได้ข้อสรุป
0: For the school children, teachers, and those fighting for their lives, none of them were prepared for violence. They had simply come to school. Days later, another shooting happened just kilometers away. A gunman killed a Thai official at a local government office. In Thailand, guns are not hard to find. The country has one of the highest rates of gun ownership in Southeast Asia, with over 10 million firearms in circulation.And that's roughly one gun for every 7 people. However, about 40% are believed to be illegal, feeding a clandestine market that operates beyond the reach of regulation and poses a serious challenge to public safety. But many believe legislation is only part of the solution.
2: Amending the paper doesn't help anything if the government doesn't enforce, because right now the government pay only attention to legal guns.And what about illegal guns? They don't talk about it at all. That's the reason why it will happen again.
3: Zirat Bank is with you all around the world.

The U.S. budget deficit has surged to a record for July, driven by sharply higher government spending and tariff refunds that have weighed on federal revenues. The monthly deficit reached $432 billion, up 48% from a year earlier, and the largest monthly shortfall since the pandemic-era deficit recorded in March 2021. Federal outlays hit a July record of $766 billion, although the figure was partly inflated by calendar shifts that brought forward nearly $100 billion in benefit payments. Even after adjusting for those timing effects, the July deficit stood at $333 billion, an 18% increase from the same period a year earlier. Government receipts also came under pressure as customs revenue turned negative for a third straight month, with more than $33 billion in tariff refunds issued following the Supreme Court's rejection of Trump's broad emergency duties. About $100 billion in tariff refunds have now been processed, reducing a revenue stream that had previously helped limit the federal budget shortfall. The impact is also being felt across the full fiscal picture, with the deficit reaching $1.799 trillion in the first 10 months of the 2026 fiscal year. That already exceeds the entire $1.775 trillion deficit recorded in fiscal 2025, highlighting the growing pressure on U.S. government finances. The Congressional Budget Office has also cut its full-year customs revenue projection by about $250 billion, as lower tariff collections combine with rising federal spending to widen the budget gap.

0: Walking past a line of parked trucks in the town of Ramenskoye outside Moscow, Valeria Savinkova, commercial director of logistics operator Logistic Performance, said rising fuel costs had forced her company to scale back its geographical footprint. Earlier this year, her company was doing long-haul freight carriage across what is the world's largest country. But Savinkova said fuel prices had risen by 16% to 18% in the past month, the result of Ukrainian drone strikes on Russian oil refineries, pushing up the company's transport costs by 4.5% to 5.5%.
1: We managed to reorganize our logistics operations very quickly and moved away from long-haul routes. We're no longer running deliveries across Russia's regions. We're leaving local fuel supplies available on the ground to our partners and competitors, so to speak, and focusing on shorter routes within the Moscow region and delivering cargo to the nearest ports.
0: Despite Russia's extensive railway network, more than 70% of all cargo in the first half of 2026 was transported by road, according to state statistical agency Rosstat. Higher trucking costs are adding to inflationary pressure, and even if the situation stabilizes, industry sources say nobody expects prices to return to previous levels. Many of the fuel shortages, which this summer spread across Russia's 11 time zones after Ukraine intensified its strikes, have eased, authorities say. Russia has imported fuel to offset the shortfall and eased fuel quality regulations. But some regions, particularly in Siberia and near China, continue to suffer, and there has been no letup in Ukrainian strikes. In July, the most acute phase of the fuel crisis, freight rates increased by 12% to 15% on average compared with the previous month, while on some routes and in certain regions, increases were as much as 50%.
2: Available at various sizes and capabilities.
0: Google's artificial intelligence assistant Gemini has surpassed 1 billion monthly users, CEO Sundar Pichai announced Tuesday, a week after a major reorganization of the tech giant's AI division. It's our fastest growing product ever and the 14th product to reach a billion users, Pichai posted on social media. The milestone, which Google calculated based on how many people use the Gemini app across its ecosystem, gives the search giant a victory amid a major overhaul of its AI division. Demis Hassabis, who won a Nobel Prize in chemistry, recently stepped back from the day-to-day management of Google DeepMind, the lab that designs the Gemini models. And several leading researchers left as well, including Jeff Dean, a central figure in the group's engineering efforts for nearly three decades. Its new flagship model, Gemini 3.5 Pro, initially promised for June, still has not been released, while its rivals have launched several models that are considered more powerful, particularly for generating computer code, currently the most lucrative area in the sector. In the face of this technological lag, Google's audience remains its main asset as it integrates AI into its ecosystem, from search in Gmail to Google Maps and YouTube. OpenAI reached 1 billion users across all its interfaces. Led by ChatGPT, the lab announced in July without specifying whether that figure was monthly or weekly users. The San Francisco-based AI lab sparked the artificial intelligence boom when it launched its free ChatGPT app in November 2022 and thus built its user base from scratch in under 4 years. Every audience metric feeds into the valuation that OpenAI hopes to achieve with an eventual IPO, for which it filed a confidential application in June. Norway's $2.3 trillion sovereign wealth fund, the world's largest, posted a record profit of 1.75 trillion Norwegian crowns for the first half of the year, lifted by technology stocks, it said on Wednesday. Investing the Norwegian state's revenues from oil and gas production, the fund owns on average 1.5% of all listed companies globally, making it the world's largest single investor. The result is driven by good returns in the equity market, particularly from Asian technology stocks, CEO Nikolai Tangen said in a statement accompanying the half-year results. The fund, late on Tuesday, announced for the first time that it held a 0.05% stake in SpaceX worth $1.22 billion as of June 30th in an updated list of its holdings. That stake was modest when compared with its other tech holdings. It held a 1.28% stake worth $62 billion in NVIDIA, a 1.24% stake worth $52 billion in Apple, a 1.17% stake worth $50 billion in

0: Alphabet, a 1.27% stake worth $35 billion in Microsoft, and a 1.7% stake worth $34 billion in Taiwan Semiconductor Manufacturing, fund data showed. Overall, the fund is invested in around 7,100 companies globally. It also invests in stocks, property, and renewable projects. SpaceX shares rallied sharply in the wake of its record-breaking IPO in late June, then pulled back sharply as investors questioned whether a lofty valuation of 77 times expected revenue could be justified.
1: Ziraat Bank is with you all around the world.

0: If I have to be honest, it's not an important trophy, because you know, if you play that match, it means you are winning the Champions League or the Europa League. In that case, for us, Champions League, and it's the second one in a row for our club, and it's an important one. But nobody is going to judge you for that trophy. But yeah, we try to be competitive. It's important to be competitive this season. Starting this season in that way, it's important, and we are happy to achieve that trophy, but we are very far from the normal position to compete in the future. And we are going to prepare this season in the same way that the last 2 years, trying to win every single trophy. That's our goal, that's our ambition, and that's the ambition of the club and the ambition of our supporters.
1: We play one match today in pre-season, but official match to compete for a trophy. And before the match, the plan we had after the match with the result and how we played, of course, will have different arguments or different consequences, because we decided to play this match with the players they were ready to play, being fit, tactically skilled, work as well, working for weeks, and trying to avoid some risk with some players, and giving 1 week in this week off for the players they were playing until the last matches in World Cup, like Emiliano Martinez, Watkins, and Konsa.

0: Former Barcelona boss Xavi Hernandez has been named as the new head coach of the Netherlands. The 46-year-old has signed a four-year contract, which encompasses the 2030 World Cup, replacing former coach Ronald Koeman, who resigned after 3 years in charge, following their round of 32 exit to Morocco at this summer's World Cup in USA. Spain great Xavi Hernandez was hired as Netherlands coach on Wednesday, becoming the first foreign-born leader of the national team in nearly 50 years. Xavi was a member of the Spain team that beat the Dutch in the World Cup final in 2010, marking their third defeat in the title match. The 46-year-old Xavi, who has been out of work since leaving his job as Barcelona coach in May 2024, takes over from Ronald Koeman after his departure following the World Cup. The former midfielder said he felt a special connection to Dutch football after coming through a Barcelona academy influenced by Johan Cruyff and Rinus Michels. The last foreign-born coach of the Netherlands was Ernst Happel from 1977 to 78. After playing for 17 years at Barcelona, Xavi finished his career at Al Sadd before becoming the Qatari team's coach from 2019 to 2021. The Netherlands exited the World Cup in the round of 32 after losing to Morocco in a penalty shootout.
1: Show today that Jordi Alba messaged him before the game saying congratulations, keep playing that way.
0: Daniel Arcilla scored twice, including the go-ahead goal in the 83rd minute, and Club Leon advanced to the league's cup knockout stage with a 3-2 win over Inter Miami, which saw star Lionel Messi return following the death of his father. Messi started the second half and received a loud ovation from fans at Miami's new stadium. It was his first match since his father, Jorge, died Saturday at 68. Messi shared a tribute to his father on social media earlier Wednesday, saying he wasn't sure about his playing future. Jorge Messi played a fundamental role in the soccer star's career, serving as his agent and managing his business affairs. Messi returned to his native Argentina over the weekend, missing Miami's 2-1 loss to Monterrey on Saturday, but was dressed and on the bench before subbing in for Daniel Pinner at the start of the second half. Juan Pablo Dominguez also scored for Leon, which used a 3-goal second half to overcome a 1-0 deficit after Pinner put Miami ahead in the 42nd on an assist from Ian Frey. It was the second straight blown second half lead for Inter Miami. Arcilla scored with a right-footed shot from the center of the box in the 50th, then whipped the go-ahead goal past Oscar Garcia for his fourth goal of the tournament. Yannick Bright also scored for Inter Miami, which was eliminated after winning the League's Cup in 2023 and reaching the final last year. The Herons' chances of advancing were already bleak after entering the match 12th in the MLS standings following their loss to Monterrey. Only the top four clubs from the MLS standings and the top four from Liga MX will advance to the quarterfinals. Leon, after winning its first two matches of the tournament, moved to first in the Liga MX standings. Russian Athletics has launched a new legal challenge against World Athletics, seeking to overturn restrictions that have kept Russian athletes out of international competition. The Russian Federation lodged a claim with the Court of Arbitration for Sport, arguing that the sanctions infringe its rights and prevent it from fully representing its athletes internationally. Russian athletes have been excluded from World Athletics competitions since Russia's invasion of Ukraine in 2022, with the governing body maintaining restrictions on both Russian and Belarusian competitors. The sanctions also prevent the Russian Federation from fully participating in World Athletics decision-making, including council meetings and votes, while limiting access to coaching conferences, seminars, and professional development programs. The new case follows a separate appeal challenging World Athletics' decision to extend the suspension of Russian athletes from international events. World Athletics has vowed to strongly defend its position, maintaining one of the strictest policies toward Russian and Belarusian athletes among international sports governing bodies. While some sports have allowed Russian competitors to return under neutral status, World Athletics has continued to bar them from its international competitions.
2: Sponsored by Halkbank.

unity, lasting stability, and stronger cooperation across the country. The stalemate between the United States and Iran over the Strait of Hormuz is deepening, with both sides trading blame over the collapse of their interim agreement and showing little sign of compromise. A senior Iranian source said that there has been absolutely no progress in mediated efforts to revive the June agreement, which was intended to end military operations and create a path toward a permanent settlement. The center of the dispute is the Strait of Hormuz, with Washington accusing Tehran of failing to honor its commitment to reopen the critical waterway, which carried about a fifth of global oil and liquefied natural gas flows before the war. Iran, however, said that the United States broke the agreement first by failing to lift its blockade of Iranian ports and release frozen Iranian assets, insisting that Hormuz will remain closed until Tehran's conditions are met. The two sides also disagree over the status of the 60-day period, envisaged under the June deal for negotiating a final agreement on Iran's nuclear program and U.S. sanctions. Tehran rejects suggestions that the period could simply be extended, arguing that it never effectively began because Washington violated and then abandoned the interim arrangement. Trump, meanwhile, has continued to mix threats with claims of U.S. leverage over Tehran, further clouding prospects for diplomacy as mediators try to bring the two sides back to the June framework.

0: Secret Service. I just follow what they'd like to do. So I go by Secret Service and the military. They wanted me to go in a different flight, a different plane, equal safety, but they wanted me to do it, so I do it. I do what they say.
1: Why did they want you to do that?
0: I guess there was a threat out there. I didn't really ask too much about it. I get a lot of threats.
2: Air Force One still flew out of Turkey with press and with White House officials on it. How much is...
0: Well, this one went over to England, where it was shown to the soldiers.
2: But was it still at risk, even though...
0: No, no, but this one went over to England because the soldiers wanted to see
2: it.
0: And it stopped, and they showed it to the soldiers. And we did a switch over there. And it was really as per the military, and I just have to do what they say. They go for safety, and I have to do what they say.
1: Why was it too dangerous for you to fly on Air Force One, but
0: well,
1: not
0: I don't
1: too
0: know.
1: Dangerous
0: I,
1: for
0: I
1: the
0: think
1: threat?
0: Actually the plane that I flew on was at greater risk.
1: Why
0: I think
1: do you
0: it was
1: say
0: at greater
1: that?
0: Risk because that would be the plane I think that they would be more likely to go for. Not surprised. I have a lot of threats. I have a lot of threats that you don't know about. Any consequential president has a lot of threats. Non-consequential presidents don't get threatened. And I think that I'm maybe the most consequential.
2: How close is Iran to pulling something off?
0: There's nobody who's done more than me in a period of almost 6 years. There's nobody.
1: Were you worried about a shoulder-fired missile?
0: I don't worry about anything, to be honest. Whatever it is, you know my attitude? Whatever.
3: Around 33 Palestinians living south of Nablus in the occupied West Bank say that Israeli restrictions and settler violence have left them virtually trapped in their own community. An Israeli checkpoint and manually operated gate have made movement in and out of the area a daily struggle, with residents forced to open and close the barrier themselves whenever they leave or return. Residents say that access to their farmland has also been severely restricted, threatening families that have depended on agriculture and livestock for generations. Homes, farmland, and olive trees have been damaged in repeated settler attacks, while fences built by Palestinians to protect their property have also been torn down. Residents say that armed Israeli settlers have repeatedly demanded that they leave their land, with threats becoming an almost daily reality and creating fear among families, particularly children. The restrictions have cut farmers off from some of their most fertile land, where they have long grown grains and vegetables and cultivated olive, fig, and grape trees. Palestinians in the area fear the growing pressure is intended to force them from their homes and pave the way for the seizure of their land.
4: Khulood Abu Samud is a cancer patient living in Gaza. Israel demolished the enclave's only specialized cancer facility. Hospitals here have run out of chemotherapy drugs, and Israel blocks many from traveling for treatment. Abu Samud is just 33 years old. She told Reuters she hadn't received any treatment in 3 months. The cancer had spread to her bones and lungs. She said, I am just waiting to die. There are an estimated 17,000 cancer patients in Gaza, and doctors here told Reuters they are now dying at 2 to 3 times the pace they did before the war erupted. Elham El-Skafi is a cancer patient at Al-Shifa Hospital in Gaza City. She said she once received chemotherapy every 14 days, but that the treatment was no longer available. She comes in now for fluids and blood transfusions. Mohammed Abu Salmiya is the director of Al-Shifa Hospital. He said they are now recording 3 to 5 deaths daily because patients were not receiving life-saving chemotherapy. Few Gazans can afford to travel, and those that can face significant hurdles. Palestinian health officials said 11,000 people, including patients, had gone through the Rafah crossing since it reopened. That's fewer than half the number that had been expected under the ceasefire deal. The officials said a further 20,000 patients, including 5,000 with cancer, are registered for treatment abroad but not yet permitted to leave. Dr. Salah Sheikh Al Aid is the head of the oncology department at Nasser Hospital in Khan Yunis. He said he has thousands of patients. Even if six or seven were permitted to exit a week, it would take years for all of them to reach treatment abroad. He said, quote, a patient might have a chance at recovery if they had traveled. Some patients would have had a chance of being cured if they had traveled outside the strip, but they die here. Abu Sahmoud said the border crossing was her only lifeline. She said she wanted treatment. That's all.
3: Gaza's grape farmers are struggling to revive their livelihoods after Israel's war-devastated vineyards, damaged agricultural land, and sent the cost of farming supplies soaring. Farmers say that tanks bulldoze large sections of their vineyards, while many of the grapevines left behind dried out or withered during the war.
5: قبل الحرب كان العنب شجر مسكر على بعضه يعني فيش بتشوفش ولا نوت بياضة ولا أرض بالمرة بتشوفش بعد الحرب جينا للعنبات لقينا العنب ناشف وكل كتوف تبعاته نشفات والدبابات مجرفات منه يعني إشي واجد يعني ثلثين العنب إيش ثلثين ظلش 10% من العنب الموجود كان قبل الحرب.
3: The damage extends across Gaza's agricultural sector, with a UN assessment finding that about 87% of cropland and more than 81% of greenhouse areas have been damaged. The agricultural system has suffered an estimated $1.44 billion in physical damage and another $1.46 billion in economic losses. The collapse in production is also hitting produce merchants who say that the large daily shipments they once carried to Gaza's markets have been reduced to just a few boxes at far higher prices.
6: بالنسبة لقبل كانت جنة يعني كنت أجي هنا أنا في الطنطا أحمل كل يوم 50 كرتون و 40 كرتون أبيعهم جملة في السوق عندنا في سوق الشجاعية لحالي من صغر وأنا بحمل 30 كرتون و 40 كرتون اليوم بدي باخذ 3 كراتين بحق ال 40 كرتون وبقعد فيهم لآخر النهار لبعد العشاء وأنا ببيع فيهم.

0: on June 26th. In accordance with the agreement, the Israeli military would withdraw from parts of southern Lebanon, and the Lebanese army would take over local security affairs. But since the agreement was reached, the Israeli military has repeatedly launched military strikes against targets in Lebanon. Meanwhile, Israeli Defense Minister Israel Katz made his remarks in a recorded statement, saying, "Israel will not withdraw under any circumstances from the security zones in Lebanon, Syria, or Gaza." Meanwhile, the Trump administration criticized Israeli Defense Minister Israel Katz's remarks about maintaining Israel's occupation of southern Lebanon, stressing that his comments contradict commitments the Israeli government made under the framework agreement with the United States and Lebanon, according to Axios.
1: Russian President Vladimir Putin visited the Kuril Islands, a Russian-controlled Pacific island chain also claimed by Japan, for the first time drawing protests from Tokyo. Putin visited a fish plant, a hospital, and a school on Aturup, one of the chain's southernmost islands. He also briefly spoke to local residents and met with the governor of Russia's Sakhalin region. Japan asserts territorial rights to the four southernmost islands of the chain, which it calls the Northern Territories. The Soviet Union took them from Japan in the final days of World War II, and the dispute kept the countries from signing a peace treaty, formally ending their hostilities. Decades of diplomatic efforts to negotiate a settlement haven't produced any visible results. Moscow over the years has also beefed up its military presence on the Kuril Islands in moves that appeared to underscore its firm stance in the dispute. Japanese Foreign Minister Toshimitsu Motegi said his country strongly protests against Putin's visit to Aturup, which Japan calls Itorofu. Japan also protested in 2021 when Russia's Prime Minister Mikhail Mishustin visited Aturup. Putin in recent days has visited several regions in Russia's Siberia and the Far East. Before coming to Aturup, the Russian president stopped on Sakhalin Island to attend the final part of the drills by Russia's Pacific Fleet.

0: 最後質問どうぞ。
1: Today on the 13th, we received reports that Russian President Vladimir Putin visited Etorofu Island. Since President Putin stated in January 2024 that he would definitely visit the northern territories, the government of Japan has repeatedly urged the Russian side to ensure that such a visit by the president would not take place. Nevertheless, President Putin visited Etorofu Island today, which we strongly protest. The Northern Territories are an inherent part of Japan's territory, both historically and under international law. This latest visit to Etorofu Island by the incumbent Russian president is incompatible with Japan's consistent position regarding the Northern Territories. It also hurts the feelings of the Japanese people and is absolutely unacceptable. Following Russia's aggression against Ukraine, Japan-Russia relations are in a difficult state. Even under such circumstances, Japan has made every possible effort. However, this visit has further hardened public sentiment toward Russia and Japan, and, it must be said, has made it more difficult to restore bilateral relations over the medium to long term. We hope the Russian side will fully appreciate the seriousness of this matter.
2: The 7.4 magnitude quake, the most devastating to strike Colombia this century, tore through its coffee-growing heartland early on Monday, leaving apartment blocks, homes, schools, and health centers cracked, leaning, or flattened. Rescue teams are racing against time to find survivors trapped beneath collapsed buildings. In the hard-hit city of Cali, medical workers, medical students, and

0: Volunteers have set up temporary treatment shelters near rubble sites, providing immediate medical treatment to the survivors pulled from the debris. In a Southern Cali neighborhood, a field medical tent has been set up, where students from local medical schools laid out mattresses and stock supplies and medicines. Ambulances remain on standby to transport the injured people. The death toll from Monday's powerful earthquake had risen up to 200, with almost 4,000 people injured and up to 500 others still missing. Colombian President Abelardo de la Espriella said Wednesday.
1: Nos quedan 24 horas. Es más, nos quedan 22 horas para cumplir las 72 horas desde que ocurrió el terremoto. Esta ventana de 72 horas es la más crítica para recuperar a ciudadanos y a víctimas con vida.
0: Two cousins in Cali waited anxiously on Wednesday for word on their 89-year-old aunt and their cousin, who they believe are trapped beneath the rubble of a residential building that collapsed on Monday. Juan José Benítez and Gerson Lozano have remained at the site since the day of the earthquake, helping rescuers pull bodies and survivors from the debris while waiting for updates on their own relatives.
2: Estamos pendiente con mi primo, con Gerson, yendo y viniendo cuando sacan algún cadáver para identificar si es mi tía, si es mi primo, si sacan a alguien con vida para ver quién es. 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
0: Colombia said it will only accept international search and rescue assistance from teams certified under United Nations standards, as authorities focus on the critical first 72 hours after the disaster. From England's parched parks to exposed riverbeds along the Danube, extreme heat and weeks of low rainfall are deepening drought conditions across Europe. Nearly three quarters of England is now experiencing drought, with 45 million people living in affected areas and 27 million facing water use restrictions. Britain is enduring its fifth heat wave of the year, while England and Wales have provisionally recorded their driest July in 190 years. In Germany, low water levels on the Rhine have exposed old shipwrecks and disrupted river transport. In Bavaria, 2 months of almost no rainfall have devastated grain crops.
3: Aber dass da zwei Monate eigentlich auch kein Niederschlag bei uns in der Region war, das war katastrophal, vor allem fürs Getreide. Wir haben mit die schlechtesten Getreideerträge seit Aufzeichnung, haben dann durch die Unwetter auch noch mit Hagelschäden regional zu kämpfen.
0: In northern Italy, severe water shortages have forced some rice farmers to abandon entire fields. Record low river levels have also exposed shipwrecks and unexploded ordnance in Croatia. Farther east, the drought is threatening energy supplies. Romania shut down one reactor at the Cernavoda nuclear power plant and declared a nationwide energy emergency. While Hungary's Pox plant was operating at around 10% of its capacity because of low water levels in the Danube.
4: Ez egy szomorú és az ijesztő dolog, és egy nagyon komoly figyelmeztetés a társadalomnak, hogy csinyán kell bánnunk az erőforrásainkkal, oda kell figyelnünk jobban a környezetünkre, és én úgy gondolom, hogy ez egy nagyon komoly ébresztő.
0: In Serbia, dried up ponds have left water buffalo struggling to cool down in the extreme heat. Across Europe, the drought is no longer only a water crisis. It is disrupting food production, transport, and energy supplies.
5: the big risk in terms of risk to the wider regions across the country is the risk of wildfires. And what we are seeing is multiple

Serious incidents across the country. Fire services, by and large, are supporting each other through mutual aid to deal with those incidents, but we are keeping a very close watching brief on them. But there is advice to the public here not to use disposable barbecues. We have today confirmed through the National Fire Chiefs Council that the framework restricting the retail sale of those disposable barbecues is being extended. And now I would ask all retailers, big and small, to adhere to that framework. Longer term, we will look at whether a temporary ban in the summer months is justified. But for now, we are calling on all retailers to observe that ban particularly. We would say to retailers, do not put disposable barbecues on sale at this moment in time. They have been the cause of significant fires, and we, you know, there's one thing that can be done that everybody should be doing. People shouldn't be using them out in the open where there's a significant risk of fire. But also, we would ask retailers not to sell them too. But I have said that we've all but confirmed, or had it confirmed, that this is the hottest summer on record, and as we go through it, we need to realise that these conditions could be with us for some weeks yet.

0: The UK is facing the fifth heat wave of what has already been an exceptionally hot and dry summer. Extreme heat alerts have been issued across every region in England, with warnings that temperatures could reach as high as 38 degrees. More than two-thirds of England are now officially in drought, after the driest July since record began almost two centuries ago. A total of 45 million people are living in drought conditions, with more than 27 million people facing water use restrictions. Here in London, parks and green spaces have turned yellow and dusty due to a lack of rainfall. The extreme heat is putting pressure on health services, transport and infrastructures. This latest heat wave is being felt across much of Western Europe, with temperatures soaring in France and Spain, fueling the risk of further wildfires.
1: Faida Mohombi's house is no longer simply on the shore of Democratic Republic of Congo's Lake Tanganyika.
2: This is my home. The water keeps rising and flooding our lives.
1: Now much of it is underwater.
2: Do you see how the water has inundated everything from one house to another? I live here by the roadside because I cannot afford to rent a house elsewhere.
1: Families like hers have been forced out by rising water as it encroaches on the eastern Congolese city of Uvira. She says her family tried sleeping on stacks of bricks, but eventually decided to move because of fears the cracked walls might collapse or that snakes might enter the building. Unusually high water levels from the lake have impacted communities all around in recent years in Democratic Republic of Congo, Burundi, Tanzania and Zambia. Urban erosion specialist Guy Lombe Mawe says more research is needed to understand what is behind the rise.
3: An increase in rainfall could be one of the causes, but this still needs to be verified. Long-term rainfall data would be needed to demonstrate the occurrence of exceptional rainfall within the Lake Tanganyika watershed. So far, this has not been done. There are also several rivers that feed the lake, but their flow rates are not being measured due to a lack of monitoring instruments.
1: Fishermen like Asamani Maribi Wili, however, say the change is clear. The shoreline used to be way beyond that house, he says, but gradually it has moved closer.
4: As Italian Prime Minister Giorgia Meloni's politics have evolved from combative outsider to pragmatic establishment leader, so too has her fashion sensibility. When Meloni became Italy's leader in October 2022, she arrived at the premier's office wearing a dark suit and clunky black boots, sartorial signifiers of her emergence from the fringes of the country's right-wing politics. Now, as someone who governs less radically than feared and is on the cusp

0: cusp of becoming Italy's longest-serving post-war leader, Meloni often wears pastel-colored suits with wide-legged trousers that cover her high heels. The effect, say experts in fashion and politics, is a softer look that conveys authority without confrontation. Heading into the final year of her mandate as premier, Meloni faces a growing challenge from a right-wing politician. No matter what she's wearing, the rivalry will highlight how she has become more moderate on some issues. Meloni is hardly the only world leader to project political identity through wardrobe choices. Meloni's office declined to comment about her wardrobe and who advises her on fashion. Meloni's current fashion choices and political rhetoric contrast starkly with those of her younger self.
1: Giorgia Meloni is facing a very important milestone. On September 4th, she will become the longest-serving post-war Italian prime minister and the only woman. She has proven herself to be a very astute political strategist, using both her politics and her wardrobe to promote her agenda. When she entered here in Palazzo Chigi, the prime minister's office, in October of 2022, she was wearing a dark black suit and black boots. That was more typical of her role of a small right-wing fringe party that had about 4% of the vote. But as prime minister, she was leading a coalition with about 26% of the electorate. And quickly she emerged with some new policies and a new look. She became very pragmatic in dealings with Europe, became a very staunch supporter of Ukraine, and a strong backer of NATO. She also changed her wardrobe, moving from the black boots to pastel suits. This was most notable in 2024 at the G7 when she welcomed world leaders in a pink pastel tailleur. Her five-year mandate will end in October 2027, and it'll be interesting to see how she might adjust her politics and her wardrobe.
2: U.S. Appeals Court on Monday, August 10th, allowed thousands of lawsuits to move forward against Meta platforms. Alphabet's Google, ByteDance's TikTok, and Snap Inc.'s Snapchat over claims they designed their products to be addictive to young users. TikTok and Meta have requested the dismissal of the lawsuits. The court's ruling emphasized that the Communications Decency Act, which largely shields technology companies from legal liability arising from user-generated content, can be invoked by social media companies solely as a defense against liability rather than as a means to secure the dismissal of lawsuits. According to the Hill newspaper, U.S. Appeals Court rejected a request by Meta and TikTok to dismiss thousands of lawsuits alleging harm caused by their designs. Filed by states, municipalities, school districts, and individuals, the lawsuits allege that social media companies intentionally addicted young users, contributing to surging depression, anxiety, and body image issues, and a broader mental health crisis among American youth in recent years. In its statement, Meta said that this outcome makes clear that we will not back away from defending ourselves against baseless lawsuits. In a previous U.S. case, a jury found Meta and YouTube partly liable for harm to some users' mental health and awarded $6 million damages.

Thailand is tightening firearm control following last week's deadly school shooting, which left 9 people dead, including the 14-year-old gunman. Thai Prime Minister Anutin Charnvirakul on Tuesday ordered a nationwide tightening of firearms control, suspending gun purchase permits, and cracking down on illegally held and black market weapons through both emergency and long-term measures. On August 7th, the secondary school of Debsirin Nonthaburi on the outskirts of Bangkok became a scene of violence when a 14-year-old student opened fire. At least 9 dead. More than 20 others were wounded. A 12-year-old girl was wounded in the shooting when a bullet lodged in her foot.

0: Even with her own injury, she knew others had been hit far worse.
1: เขาก็เลยบอกว่าอันนั้นไปผ่าคู่หนูก่อนเพราะว่าอันนั้นหนักกว่าหนูคุณหมอก็เลยทำการตรวจเอ็กซเรย์หลายรอบมากจนเจอว่ามันอยู่ในจุดลึกต้องผ่าเขาส่งมาในไลน์ของกลุ่มข้อความที่ทำให้เราตกใจก็คือเขาบอกว่าหนูไม่อยากตายมันชีวิตคนบริสุทธิ์มันแบบไม่ทันตั้งตัวมันทำให้เราแบบว่ามันจะต้องแบบไม่รู้ถอดบทเรียนกี่รอบก็ยังไม่รู้ว่ามันจะได้ข้อสรุป
0: For the school children, teachers, and those fighting for their lives, none of them were prepared for violence. They had simply come to school. Days later, another shooting happened just kilometers away. A gunman killed a Thai official at a local government office. In Thailand, guns are not hard to find. The country has one of the highest rates of gun ownership in Southeast Asia, with over 10 million firearms in circulation.And that's roughly one gun for every seven people. However, about 40% are believed to be illegal, feeding a clandestine market that operates beyond the reach of regulation and poses a serious challenge to public safety. But many believe legislation is only part of the solution.
2: Amending the paper doesn't help anything if the government doesn't enforce. Because right now the government pays only attention to legal guns.And what about illegal guns? They don't talk about it at all. That's the reason why it will happen again.
3: Zeraat Bank is with you all around the world.

The U.S. budget deficit has surged to a record for July, driven by sharply higher government spending and tariff refunds that have weighed on federal revenues. The monthly deficit reached $432 billion, up 48% from a year earlier, and the largest monthly shortfall since the pandemic-era deficit recorded in March 2021. Federal outlays hit a July record of $766 billion, although the figure was partly inflated by calendar shifts that brought forward nearly $100 billion in benefit payments. Even after adjusting for those timing effects, the July deficit stood at $333 billion, an 18% increase from the same period a year earlier. Government receipts also came under pressure as customs revenue turned negative for a third straight month, with more than $33 billion in tariff refunds issued following the Supreme Court's rejection of Trump's broad emergency duties. About $100 billion in tariff refunds have now been processed, reducing a revenue stream that had previously helped limit the federal budget shortfall. The impact is also being felt across the full fiscal picture, with the deficit reaching $1.799 trillion in the first 10 months of the 2026 fiscal year. That already exceeds the entire $1.775 trillion deficit recorded in fiscal 2025, highlighting the growing pressure on U.S. government finances. The Congressional Budget Office has also cut its full-year customs revenue projection by about $250 billion as lower tariff collections combine with rising federal spending to widen the budget gap.

0: Walking past a line of parked trucks in the town of Ramenskoye outside Moscow, Valeria Savinkova, commercial director of logistics operator Logistic Performance, said rising fuel costs had forced her company to scale back its geographical footprint. Earlier this year, her company was doing long-haul freight carriage across what is the world's largest country. But Savinkova said fuel prices had risen by 16% to 18% in the past month, the result of Ukrainian drone strikes on Russian oil refineries, pushing up the company's transport costs by 4.5% to 5.5%.
1: We managed to reorganize our logistics operations very quickly and moved away from long-haul routes. We're no longer

0: longer running deliveries across Russia's regions. We're leaving local fuel supplies available on the ground to our partners and competitors, so to speak, and focusing on shorter routes within the Moscow region and delivering cargo to the nearest ports.
1: Despite Russia's extensive railway network, more than 70% of all cargo in the first half of 2026 was transported by road, according to state statistical agency Rosstat. Higher trucking costs are adding to inflationary pressure, and even if the situation stabilizes, industry sources say nobody expects prices to return to previous levels. Many of the fuel shortages, which this summer spread across Russia's 11 time zones after Ukraine intensified its strikes, have eased, authorities say. Russia has imported fuel to offset the shortfall and eased fuel quality regulations. But some regions, particularly in Siberia and near China, continue to suffer, and there has been no letup in Ukrainian strikes. In July, the most acute phase of the fuel crisis, freight rates increased by 12% to 15% on average compared with the previous month, while on some routes and in certain regions, increases were as much as 50%.
2: Available at various sizes and capabilities.
1: Google's artificial intelligence assistant Gemini has surpassed 1 billion monthly users, CEO Sundar Pichai announced Tuesday, a week after a major reorganization of the tech giant's AI division. It's our fastest growing product ever and the 14th product to reach a billion users, Pichai posted on social media. The milestone, which Google calculated based on how many people use the Gemini app across its ecosystem, gives the search giant a victory amid a major overhaul of its AI division. Demis Hassabis, who won a Nobel Prize in chemistry, recently stepped back from the day-to-day management of Google DeepMind, the lab that designs the Gemini models. And several leading researchers left as well, including Jeff Dean, a central figure in the group's engineering efforts for nearly three decades. Its new flagship model, Gemini 3.5 Pro, initially promised for June, still has not been released, while its rivals have launched several models that are considered more powerful, particularly for generating computer code, currently the most lucrative area in the sector. In the face of this technological lag, Google's audience remains its main asset as it integrates AI into its ecosystem, from search and Gmail to Google Maps and YouTube. OpenAI reached 1 billion users across all its interfaces. Led by ChatGPT, the lab announced in July without specifying whether that figure was monthly or weekly users. The San Francisco-based AI lab sparked the artificial intelligence boom when it launched its free ChatGPT app in November 2022 and thus built its user base from scratch in under 4 years. Every audience metric feeds into the valuation that OpenAI hopes to achieve with an eventual IPO, for which it filed a confidential application in June. Norway's $2.3 trillion sovereign wealth fund, the world's largest, posted a record profit of 1.75 trillion Norwegian crowns for the first half of the year, lifted by technology stocks, it said on Wednesday. Investing the Norwegian state's revenues from oil and gas production, the fund owns on average 1.5% of all listed companies globally, making it the world's largest single investor. The result is driven by good returns in the equity market, particularly from Asian technology stocks, CEO Nikolai Tangen said in a statement accompanying the half-year results. The fund, late on Tuesday, announced for the first time that it held a 0.05% stake in SpaceX worth $1.22 billion as of June 30th in an updated list of its holdings. That stake was modest when compared with its other tech holdings. It held a 1.28% stake worth $62 billion in NVIDIA, a 1.24% stake worth $52 billion in Apple, a 1.17% stake worth $50 billion in Alphabet, a 1.27% stake worth $35 billion in Microsoft, and a 1.7% stake worth $34 billion in Taiwan semiconductor manufacturing, fund data showed. Overall, the fund is invested in around 7,100 companies globally. It also invests in stocks, property, and renewable projects. SpaceX shares rallied sharply in the wake of its record-breaking IPO in late June, then pulled back sharply as investors questioned whether a lofty valuation of 77 times expected revenue could be justified.
3: Zirat Bank is with you all around the world.

0: if I have to be honest, it's not an important trophy. Because, you know, if you play that match, it means you are winning the Champions League or the Europa League. In that case, for us, Champions League. And it's the second one in a row for our club. And it's an important one, but nobody is going to judge you for that trophy. But... yeah, we try to be competitive. It's important to be competitive this season. Starting this season in that way, it's important, and we are happy to achieve that trophy, but we are very far from the normal position to compete in the future. And we are going to prepare this season in the same way that the last 2 years, trying to win every single trophy. That's our goal, that's our ambition, and that's the ambition of the club and the ambition of our supporters.
1: We play one match today in pre-season, but official match to compete for a trophy. And before the match, the plan we had after the match with the result and how we played, of course, we'll have different arguments or different consequences, because we decided to play this match with the players they were ready to play, being fit, tactically skilled, work as well, working for weeks and trying to avoid some risk with some players, and giving 1 week in this week off for the players they were playing until the last matches in World Cup, like Emiliano Martinez, Watkins and Konsa.

0: Former Barcelona boss Xavi Hernandez has been named as the new head coach of the Netherlands. The 46-year-old has signed a four-year contract which encompasses the 2030 World Cup, replacing former coach Ronald Koeman, who resigned after 3 years in charge following their round of 32 exit to Morocco at this summer's World Cup in USA. Spain great Xavi Hernandez was hired as Netherlands coach on Wednesday, becoming the first foreign-born leader of the national team in nearly 50 years. Xavi was a member of the Spain team that beat the Dutch in the World Cup final in 2010, marking their third defeat in the title match. The 46-year-old Xavi, who has been out of work since leaving his job as Barcelona coach in May 2024, takes over from Ronald Koeman after his departure following the World Cup. The former midfielder said he felt a special connection to Dutch football after coming through a Barcelona academy influenced by Johan Cruyff and Rinus Michels. The last foreign-born coach of the Netherlands was Ernst Happel, from 1977 to 78. After playing for 17 years at Barcelona, Xavi finished his career at Al Sadd before becoming the Qatari team's coach from 2019 to 2021. The Netherlands exited the World Cup in the round of 32 after losing to Morocco in a penalty shootout.
1: Show today that Jordi Alba messaged him before the game saying congratulations, keep playing that way.
0: Daniel Arcilla scored twice, including the go-ahead goal in the 83rd minute, and Club Leon advanced to the league's cup knockout stage with a 3-2 win over Inter Miami, which saw star Lionel Messi return following the death of his father. Messi started the second half and received a loud ovation from fans at Miami's new stadium. It was his first match since his father, Jorge, died Saturday at 68. Messi shared a tribute to his father on social media earlier Wednesday, saying he wasn't sure about his playing future. Jorge Messi played a fundamental role in the soccer

0: star's career, serving as his agent and managing his business affairs. Messi returned to his native Argentina over the weekend, missing Miami's 2-1 loss to Monterrey on Saturday, but was dressed and on the bench before subbing in for Daniel Pinner at the start of the second half. Juan Pablo Dominguez also scored for León, which used a 3-goal second half to overcome a 1-0 deficit after Pinner put Miami ahead in the 42nd on an assist from Ian Frey. It was the second straight blown second half lead for Inter Miami. Arcola scored with a right-footed shot from the center of the box in the 50th, then whipped the go-ahead goal past Oscar Garcia for his 4th goal of the tournament. Yannick Bright also scored for Inter Miami, which was eliminated after winning the League's Cup in 2023 and reaching the final last year. The Herons' chances of advancing were already bleak after entering the match 12th in the MLS standings following their loss to Monterrey. Only the top four clubs from the MLS standings and the top four from Liga MX will advance to the quarterfinals. León, after winning its first two matches of the tournament, moved to first in the Liga MX standings. Russian Athletics has launched a new legal challenge against World Athletics, seeking to overturn restrictions that have kept Russian athletes out of international competition. The Russian Federation lodged a claim with the Court of Arbitration for Sport, arguing that the sanctions infringe its rights and prevent it from fully representing its athletes internationally. Russian athletes have been excluded from World Athletics competitions since Russia's invasion of Ukraine in 2022, with the governing body maintaining restrictions on both Russian and Belarusian competitors. The sanctions also prevent the Russian Federation from fully participating in World Athletics decision-making, including council meetings and votes, while limiting access to coaching conferences, seminars, and professional development programs. The new case follows a separate appeal challenging World Athletics' decision to extend the suspension of Russian athletes from international events. World Athletics has vowed to strongly defend its position, maintaining one of the strictest policies toward Russian and Belarusian athletes among international sports governing bodies. While some sports have allowed Russian competitors to return under neutral status, World Athletics has continued to bar them from its international competitions.
1: Sponsored by Holland.

0: Turkey is stepping up its diplomatic efforts across a region facing mounting instability. President Recep Tayyip Erdogan and Palestinian President Mahmoud Abbas have reaffirmed their support for the Palestinian cause as the humanitarian and political situation in Gaza and the West Bank continues to deteriorate. In the Turkish capital on Wednesday, President Erdogan reminded the international community of the need for Gaza's security and reconstruction while backing Palestinian statehood based on the 1967 borders with East Jerusalem as its capital. There's a lot to discuss today. We have a packed agenda, and to elaborate on that, I'm being joined by Daily Sabah's editorial coordinator, Dr. Mehmet Çelik, and Dr. Ufuk Nedat Taşçı from Çanakkale Onsek İsmail University. Let's begin.
1: Turkish President Recep Tayyip Erdogan has accused Israel of trying

0: To push the Palestinian cause off the international agenda by fueling regional instability, vowing that Ankara will continue to defend Palestinian rights. Speaking at a joint news conference with Palestinian President Mahmoud Abbas in Ankara, Erdogan said that Israel is using chaos and new conflicts across the region to distract attention from its policies in the occupied Palestinian territories.
1: İlk kıblemiz Mescid-i Aksa'ya ve diğer mukaddes mekanlarda statükonun değiştirilmesine yönelik provokasyonlara özellikle şiddetle karşıyız. 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
0: The Turkish president reaffirmed Ankara's support for an independent and sovereign Palestinian state based on the 1967 borders, with East Jerusalem as its capital and full geographical integrity.
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0: Abbas, meanwhile, thanked Erdogan and Turkiye for their support for Palestinian rights and said that the Mecca Joint Defense Agreement could help provide a foundation for greater security and stability across the region.
2: Welcome back to the program. Dr. Mehmet Çelik, welcome to Turkey's Diplomacy.
3: Thank you, Mark.
2: Mehmet, we were just watching in that news report, President Erdogan, he came together with Mahmoud Abbas, the president of the Palestinian Authority. Mehmet, one thing that's key to note here is the fact that Erdogan made a statement yesterday. He said the Netanyahu government's aim is to remove Palestine from humanity's common agenda by benefiting from chaos and new conflicts in the region. And this is exactly what Israel is doing. Mehmet, if you could elaborate on that, please.
4: Well, I mean, in the continuation of his remarks, he also said, actually, regardless of Israel's, all the aim of depopulating Palestinian territories from Palestine through and making sure that the international community's focus is shifted to other areas by creating new conflicts in Lebanon, in Syria, and with the war in Iran, no matter what they do, they will not succeed. And this is true because when we think of Israel, it's a state that has one of the, most advanced defense industry technologies and military technologies in the region, and Israel is backed by the world's most powerful military might, and that is the United States. And despite that, Israel has not won this war. Despite the genocide that was committed in Gaza, there are still Palestinians in Palestine, and the goal that they had by committing a genocide in Gaza was to see if, to actually push people out of Gaza. But despite the destruction, despite the violence, despite the killing, the Palestinian community, the Palestinian people did not leave their homelands. And I think this is what, what Israel cannot defeat, and ultimately they will have to, give up that dream of depopulating Palestinian territories from Palestine. But in the meantime, they are, of course, carrying out attacks in West Bank. They are illegally annexing and occupying other parts of Palestine, including East Jerusalem. the killing has not stopped despite a ceasefire.

0: ceasefire and board of peace in Gaza. You know, more than 3,000, I think, people have already been killed since the ceasefire that was supposed to be in place, you know, since last year, basically. But I think what is, you know, what is Israel doing right now is to shift the focus from Palestine to other areas in the region. But while this is, of course, shifting the focus of the international community, it is also part of the larger agenda of Israel. And that is, one, to create instability, two, to expand occupation. So when we look at Israel's steps, they are not they're not spontaneous steps. They're part of a coordinated policy that seeks to expand occupation, creating this atmosphere of instability in the region, to have weaker states and weaker governments in the region, so that they, when they want to invade Syria, they can do that. So that when they want to expand occupation into Lebanon, they can do that. So that they can, you know, attack Iran and expect Iran not to retaliate. I think the problem here is that for a secure region, Israel must give up using security as a precondition to expand its occupation. And what I mean by that is, to for Israel to ensure its own security, it must stop desecuritizing or creating instability in the region, because this is not going to bring Israel security, nor will it bring peace to the region. So unless Israel stops that expansion of its policy, Israel will always be creating new chaos in the region, be it in Lebanon, in Syria, in Iraq maybe, or ultimately in the wider region, so that even including in Africa, as we know, they are the only one state basically recognizing Somaliland, the region as an entity, as a separate state from Somalia. So this policy that creates chaos and creates division between the people, tries to create new tensions within different states, is not benefiting Israel, let alone the region, the wider region. But I think the Palestinian issue is important for in this picture, because it is at the core of this problem. Is Palestinian issue that has been going on for more than 7 decades is part of that bigger picture, but it is at the core of it. As you know, what Israel is trying to do is to not only destroy the infrastructure, not only to bomb the cities and you know, create these illegal annexations, but also tries to eliminate a peoples from their territory, push them out at all cost from their homes, and create a Palestine that will be part, you know, that will, that they see as being part of Israel without Palestinians. And this is not something that not only the Muslim world, not only the actors in the region, but this is something that humanity as a whole should, I think, you know, be against and support the rights of Palestinians for self-realization, to support their existence with their homeland recognized as a sovereign state. I think without that solution to this ongoing problem, I'm afraid in the new corners within this region, we will have new instabilities, new problems arising without interference of states like Turkey, states like Saudi Arabia, without the international community being involved in finding a solution to
1: this
0: problem.
1: That's what I wanted to say, Mehmet. I wanted to ask you, is the international community's silence benefiting the Israelis right now?
0: Well, Israel, international community, I think there we have, when we say, when we use the phrase international community, we need to talk about, are we talking about the people? Are we talking, because international community at people's level, they're not silent. You know, there's a lot of criticism, there is a lot of protest, there is a lot of, you know, at different levels, there's a lot of stances against what Israel is committing in the Palestinian territories. But I think when we, if we are talking about the international community as a people, as states and their leaders, we can say that there is efforts by different actors in the region or beyond. But unfortunately, because the United States is the main backer, despite the fact that they have established the ceasefire or the Board of Peace, Netanyahu is able to, you know, disregard even Donald Trump when he, or even, you know, the U.S. position regarding the Board of Peace and say, I'm not going to withdraw from Gaza, for example, even though Hamas is saying they are ready to disarm if the Israeli side is going to do their part as part of this deal. But they're even disregarding that. They're saying, we're not going to withdraw. We're not going to withdraw from Gaza. We're not going to withdraw from Lebanon. We're not going to withdraw, and we're going to continue to stir the pot in southern Syria. So when this is the actor that we're dealing with, it becomes very difficult to actually, you know, as the international community, it becomes difficult to deal with them. Unless the United States is able to put a lot of pressure on them.
1: So won't that just isolate the entire idea of having a Palestinian state?
0: It does, unfortunately. But this it does. And when you look at it from the Israeli perspective and those who back Israel in their crimes, I think, you know, the existence of a Palestinian state, a separate entity, as a separate entity and a free and a sovereign Palestine, that is not on the agenda. But this doesn't mean that the international community, those who still have some consciousness in their agenda, they should stop doing what they're doing through diplomacy, through other involvements, through seeking to mediate, maybe, you know, as part of this Board of Peace or other steps that they can take. You know, they should still try to continue to find a solution to this bleeding wound.
1: Mehmet, don't you think it's more about conscience rather than diplomacy? Because we've spoken so many times about this. You have said that this is a state policy, Israeli state policy, you know, the genocide, the atrocities against the Palestinians. And I've asked you about the United States as well. I've asked you if there's a new president, do you think things would change? And you've said that it's highly unlikely that things would change even in that scenario. What's your take on that then? Because then there's no, you know, you can't move from point A to point B.
0: Well, it has been very difficult. But, I mean, with Board of Peace, with Donald Trump establishing that, you know, ceasefire, the killing has not stopped. The occupation has not stopped. The speed of killing has stopped, which is still, it could be seen as a, you know, a dimmed light, you know, in the end of the tunnel. But I think if the international community, they are able to put pressure on the United States diplomatically, I think this will ultimately lead to a perhaps a somewhat of a solution or a seeming solution rather than just having no hope and disregarding diplomacy. Because in the international relations, diplomacy is the method of communication and dealing with the problems, solving the problems and finding solutions. You have to do that through diplomacy. When the doors are closed to diplomacy, then there's no communication. When there's no communications, conflicts cannot be solved through peaceful means. And then the wars either start, restart, or they just continue.
1: Mehmet, okay, let's talk about the West Bank. You were talking about how Israel is, we all know Israel's violence in the region, in Lebanon, in Iran, everywhere else. Mehmet, in the occupied West Bank, the United Nations has said that this has been one of the worst years for Palestinians in the occupied West Bank. 3,800 Palestinians have been displaced in this year, and more than 100 people have been killed by Israeli settlers. And we're seeing the ongoing atrocities in the Al-Aqsa Mosque, and many other mosques have been closed by the Israeli government. How are you looking at that situation, Mehmet? How bad is that?
0: I always say that we shouldn't separate different regions, different parts of Palestine, and you know, use the narrative and the language as if they are distinct, different entities rather than a unified Palestine. This is Palestinian land. So if what is happening in Gaza is separated from the West Bank, what is happening in West Bank is separated from Al-Aqsa and the East Jerusalem, then we, I think, miss the bigger picture when it comes to Israel's policy of depopulating the whole Palestinian territory from Palestinians. So right now, of course, Gaza, we talked about that lengthy, and given the scale of destruction

0: the narrative and the language should be focusing on different problems in the unified Palestinian territory rather than considering them as separate entities, despite the fact that, for example, the West Bank is ruled by a different administration and Gaza was ruled by a different Palestinian administration. These are still Palestinians, but as a separate country that is dealing with, as a separate state that is dealing with the Palestinian, with the Israeli violence, I think we should consider the land itself as a unified land rather than speaking of different locations as if they are separate entities.
1: Dr. Mehmet Çelik, thank you so much for those comments and thanks for being with us in the studio. In an interview with Ashark al-Afsat, Turkish President Recep Tayyip Erdogan said that the Mecca Joint Defense Agreement could develop into a broader regional security framework while strengthening collective deterrence and cooperation.
2: In an interview with Ashark al-Afsat, Turkish President Recep Tayyip Erdogan said that the Mecca Joint Defense Agreement is designed to strengthen collective deterrence and regional security, while stressing that the pact does not target any country.
3: There is no doubt that the rising tension between the U.S. and Iran poses a danger to developments in the region. However, it is a mistake to reduce the Mecca agreement to being viewed as a mere situational reflection of this escalation, as that would lead to an incorrect understanding of the policies and intentions adopted by our country. This agreement came to reaffirm the right to defense stipulated in Article 51 of the UN Charter, and it does not target any state.
2: Erdogan said that the agreement also provides a framework for closer security and defense cooperation. Joint defense industry projects, and coordinated efforts against terrorism.
3: Turkey has achieved great accomplishments in the field of defense and security, earning the appreciation and admiration of everyone in this regard. Through these agreements with sisterly and friendly countries, we grant these achievements a regional dimension that supports peace.
2: The Turkish president also opened the door to expanding the agreement beyond the three countries, inviting other friendly countries supporting peace and stability to join the framework.
3: It was established to work toward enhancing security, prosperity, and stability in the region, and it remains open to all sisterly nations wishing to join it. Our vision for it is not limited to the three countries. Rather, we aspire for it to grow, and perhaps appropriate conditions will emerge one day for all countries of the region to gather under its umbrella, which would be the optimal step toward achieving lasting stability throughout the region.
2: Erdogan said, "The longer-term vision is for the Mecca Agreement to develop into a broader regional cooperation mechanism with the potential to bring more countries together around shared security and lasting stability."
1: The state of Qatar has welcomed the defense agreement between Turkey, Saudi Arabia, and Pakistan, describing the partnership as a positive contribution to stronger regional security, cooperation, and stability.
2: Qatar has welcomed the trilateral defense agreement between Turkey, Saudi Arabia, and Pakistan, describing the pact as a positive step towards stronger regional security, cooperation, and stability. The Qatari Foreign Ministry spokesperson said that Doha supports regional cooperation that strengthens security, stability, and defense among countries with shared interests. The Mecca Joint Defense Agreement brings the three countries under a common security framework aimed at strengthening collective deterrence and deepening defense cooperation. Under the pact, an armed attack against any one of the three countries is regarded as an attack against all three, providing the core principle for their mutual defense commitment. The framework also covers closer defense industry cooperation, mutual support for national security, and greater military interoperability among the three countries. Qatar's support adds to the regional significance of the agreement, as countries seek greater coordination and locally driven security mechanisms amid heightened instability

0: across the Middle East. Doha said that such defense cooperation based on good neighborly relations can contribute not only to regional security, but also to broader international stability.
1: Welcome back to the program. Joining me now is International Relations Professor Dr. Ufuk Najat Tashche from Çanakkale. Dr. Ufuk, welcome to Turkey's Diplomacy.
2: Hello, Mabe. It's my privilege to be with you today.
1: Dr. Ufuk, we've been talking about the Mecca Joint Defense Agreement this entire week. I have another question for you now. Iran named Turkey among the countries that should lead Islamic unity efforts after the Mecca Pact. I want to ask you, is Tehran genuinely supportive of this agreement?
2: So it depends on which Iran we are speaking about, Umar Beis, because we know there are two separate factions within the Iranian state. So with the hardliners within the regime doesn't want Turkey to get so much power in the region. But on the other hand, politicians like Pezeshkian, Arakchi, and others just like Ghalibaf, they know that having closer ties and supporting this agreement between Turkey, Saudi Arabia, and Pakistan is important because it might just prevent other powerful actors to do the same thing they have been doing against Iran. So I think there are two main different approaches towards Turkey by Iran. But at the end of the day, we know only the things the regime officials say become reality. So I don't think that Iran is the regime is sincere in supporting this agreement because, in my humble opinion, this is this serves for these countries to balance Israel. But on the other hand, we know Iran has taken advantage of the Arab Spring while just spreading its proxy networks around the region. So this agreement is going to work like a balancing mechanism to balance both Israel and Iran at the same time, despite the fact that it is not directly targeting either of these countries. I think it's going to be useful in balancing just these sort of activities presented by Iran and Israel at the same time.
1: Dr. Ufuk, Pakistan, Turkey, and Saudi Arabia, they're key allies of the United States.
2: Yes.
1: How is the United States looking at this agreement? How has the U.S. responded?
2: So the United States is obsessed with turning back to Western Hemisphere because they just want to deal with China in the middle and long term. And also they don't want to leave this region to China's and Russia's influence. So it is workable and they have no say when it comes to this agreement because they have some organic ties with Turkey and Saudi Arabia. Despite the fact that Saudi Arabia is not a NATO member, it is a big partner of NATO, not officially linked to the alliance, but everybody knows there are some specific agreements between NATO countries and NATO's corporate infrastructure and Saudi Arabia. So on the other hand, Turkey represents the second military power, but now it's beyond that. Everybody knows we have been witnessing some sort of equation in the past few decades. So in the post Second World War order, there was some decolonization movements within this geography. But what we saw so far was when they were trying to escape Western monsters, in quotes. So they were just captured by some other version of it. So they just went under Soviet influence, and also we just faced some regimes inspired by Jamal Abdel Nasser and also by dictatorships. So there were no third honorable option in the eyes of these countries. Now Turkey, by doing so, just helping other countries in the region to show that it is possible now, thanks to the capacity Turkey has developed, and now it's merging it with Saudi Arabia's financial and infrastructural power, along with the nuclear power of Pakistan. So when these three countries become together, they will play a key role in balancing the power dynamics in the region, and I think the United States will not be disturbed by this, because they know it's their fault. So they have invaded Iraq and Afghanistan. In the past two decades, they have been supporting

0: every single genocidal action of Israel in the region, and I think they cannot resist to this change. Otherwise, I think United States, the corporate memory of United States, very well knows that it will be abandoned by the entire Muslim community. So they need to be open. I think they have no other choice.
1: Dr. Ufuk, obviously, in this agreement, Saudi Arabia is an economic powerhouse, like you just said. Then there is Pakistan's nuclear umbrella and Turkey's military prowess. Ufuk, tell me, what are the concrete advantages that Turkey gains from being a part of this pact?
0: So, as I just told you, I think it's a historical breakthrough because there's something happening we haven't seen in the past 150 years, maybe. So, if you just put the start with Sykes-Picot Agreement or Balfour Declaration, so we have never seen such a turning point in this region's history. So, I think that's a historical move encouraged by Turkey, because as we have been informed by foreign minister officials of Turkey. So there have been negotiations between these three countries for the last two, maybe 3 years. So I think it is not a fast decision made by these countries. So the circumstances, the political circumstances in the region, forcing a different alliance, a separate and independent and a balanced alliance between these countries. So in this structure, Turkey leads in terms of sociology and in terms of religion, in terms of military power. On the other hand, it's being supported by a massive economic power like Saudi Arabia. On the other hand, I think these trio, that they will be able to shape the future trade routes, from trade routes to military structures. So they will be capable of handling several issues related to this region. And in every single issue, Turkey is a key country. We have seen that despite the fact Israel is pushing hard for another alternatives, on the other hand, Iran is bombing the Strait of Hormuz and Gulf countries. So there's a need for security. There's a need for safe trade routes. Also, there is a need for an actor that would be welcomed by everyone here. So everybody knows it's Turkey. In the absence of United States, Israel might be marginalized. And also, Iran will try to sabotage this agreement by just expanding its footprint in Lebanon and Syria. So I think there will be some further actions taken within the territories of this region, just like Syria, Lebanon, and maybe in Iraq. So they will be integrated to this process willingly. So I think Turkey will be leading these political efforts, and it will be just shaping the structural dynamics of new security architecture. In the meantime, it will be supported by nuclear umbrella of Pakistan, also manpower and engineering experience of Pakistan, and also Saudi Arabia will be the financing power along with its alternatives presented to Turkey, because we know they're already working with Oman to just create a ground route from Oman to Saudi Arabia, and we know Saudi Arabia wants to extend this new route from Saudi Arabia to Eastern Mediterranean. So even though it looks complicated, I think there is a wider agreement between these actors, and in which Turkey will have a vital role in applying, in implementing it.
1: Ufuk, how are you analyzing the ties between Iran and Pakistan right now? Because we know the important role that Pakistan has been playing. Of course, yesterday the interior minister was in Iran. He was in Tehran. He met leaders. He met the Iranian government. He met the president. He met Pezeshkian. He met Araghchi as well. And we've also seen how Pakistan has dispatched its field marshal. He's always traveling and he's holding negotiations, even with the Qatari side. How are you reading that? How are you evaluating that position and those ties, the current ties between Iran and Pakistan?
0: Yeah, we must support and we must appreciate the efforts made by Pakistani officials during this process, because we know Pakistan has a very strong and special relationship with China. In the meantime, it has brokered and mediated between United States and Iran. So it shows us that there might be some changes in Pakistan's

0: foreign policy, because the region is recalibrating its foreign policy goals, also recalibrating its security needs. So Pakistan doesn't want to be part of a wider conflict between United States and China. Also, it knows while doing so, it might have a further influence over the region. And it's supernatural, by the way. I'm not accusing Pakistan just because of this. Otherwise, on contrary, I'm thankful to Pakistan and Sharif, Prime Minister Sharif, and also Asim Winner. So they have taken a massive responsibility. Otherwise, there would be no other actor that could mediate between Iran and United States. So as far as I have seen, they are also reaching a balance with the, when it comes to the relationship with United States, because United States also knows that marginalizing Iran along with Pakistan cost them too much. So I think Pakistan will be a key pillar when it comes to Asia Pacific, and also it doesn't want to cut its entire ties with the actors in the region and also actors from outside of the region. So I think what we're going to see is United States will accept this new dynamic because they just want to deal with China. So Pakistan, considering its geographical position and its deep ties with China, so it matters. Pakistan matters to United States, so they don't want to lose Pakistan or against China. So these dynamics bring too many new conditions to the ground, and Pakistan is taking advantage of it. And I think it's some sort of art of diplomacy that is presented by Pakistan so far. So even if the mediation efforts fail, I think Pakistan and Turkey, along with Qatar, they will be the winners of diplomacy. So we know the dynamics in Muslim society. So when you don't take advantage of crisis and when you just try to balance it while putting all the differences aside, it brings you the real outcomes from these processes. So I think Pakistan, with its deep cultural footprint in the region, now it's collaborating with the countries that might be helpful in preventing further outsider influence in this region. So I think it's crucial. We know China has been trying to reach Taiwan, but on the other hand, nobody speaks about what China is trying to do through Afghanistan. So China is having closer ties with Taliban, not because of their love or sympathy towards the regime in Afghanistan, just because of the fact that they just want to plan another alternative route through their land, so through Afghanistan. Because due to the deserts of Gobi and Taklamakan, and also Himalaya mountains just placed in the northwestern side of China, China has no other exit in the region. The only alternative for China remains as Arctic right now, but they are not in good terms with Russia as well. So Pakistan, I think, is realizing the real core problem here, and I think they foresee a massive potential clash, at least in terms of trade routes and also tariffs, but the political tensions will get high. So Pakistan, while just mediating between Iran and United States, it's also establishing some diplomatic ties and elevating its position in this new dynamics.
1: Ufuk, one final evaluation from you. Some analysts are saying that they see the Makkah Agreement as a first real step towards a standing Sunni majority defense architecture. Do you agree with that characterization?
0: Can you just repeat it, this question?
1: Please? I'm saying some security analysts have said that this could be the first standing Sunni majority defense architecture. Do you agree with that characterization?
0: In fact, I'll be honest with you. It was needed because when we were speaking about the Sunni bloc, it was also it was only attributed to Daesh-like terrorist organizations. Now the Sunni world have shown that it might just build up a structure, an alliance officially between the states. So the misrepresentation of Sunni world might come to an end just thanks to this agreement between these countries. On the other hand, even though they have never acknowledged it officially, we know Iran

0: has been building a Shia bloc, and it has been just expanding its influence over the region. So that needs to be balanced as well. So we are not only speaking about Israel. So against Israel's genocidal policies and Iran's expansionist policies, there needs to be a balancing actor. So it was inevitable for these countries to take action, but calling it a Sunni bloc, I think that would not be proper to use this term, because we know we are the alliance, the new alliance, is even open to Iran as long as it turns out to the line of Pezeshkian and Araghchi, because as long as we see hardliners in power in Iran, we know they will keep hitting Sunni countries, Gulf countries and others in the region, while Israel commits genocide in Gaza, also invades territories in Syria and Lebanon. So I think that needs to be ended. And during the absence of United States, there is no other such bloc that could achieve it.
1: Dr. Fıkhnagjat Taşçı, thank you so much for joining us on Turkey's Diplomacy. Always a pleasure to listening to your analysis.
0: My pleasure. Thank you.
1: The U.S.-Iran conflict remains locked in uncertainty as widening differences over Tehran's conditions and Washington's approach complicate diplomatic efforts and prospects for the reopening of the Strait of Hormuz.
2: The U.S.-Iran war is entering a more uncertain phase as hardening demands from both sides cast fresh doubt on prospects for a diplomatic breakthrough and the reopening of the Strait of Hormuz. Tehran says that the strategic waterway will remain closed unless Washington accepts its conditions for ending the conflict, including the release of frozen Iranian assets and an end to regional hostilities, including in Gaza and Lebanon. U.S. President Donald Trump, however, continues to send mixed signals over the negotiations, alternating between threats of further military action and suggestions that diplomacy with Tehran remains possible. Iran's top security official says that there will be no reopening of Hormuz until the United States changes its approach and accepts Tehran's conditions, underlining the wide gap that remains between the two sides. The hardening rhetoric comes despite repeated U.S. claims that an agreement could be within reach, raising questions over whether indirect diplomatic efforts can bridge the differences between Washington and Tehran.
1: That brings us to the end of our program. Thanks for joining us. I'll see you tomorrow. Bye for now.

The U.S. budget deficit has surged to a record for July, driven by sharply higher government spending and tariff refunds that have weighed on federal revenues. The monthly deficit reached $432 billion, up 48% from a year earlier, and the largest monthly shortfall since the pandemic-era deficit recorded in March 2021. Federal outlays hit a July record of $766 billion, although the figure was partly inflated by calendar shifts that brought forward nearly $100 billion in benefit payments. Even after adjusting for those timing effects, the July deficit stood at $333 billion, an 18% increase from the same period a year earlier. Government receipts also came under pressure as customs revenue turned negative for a third straight month, with more than $33 billion in tariff refunds issued following the Supreme Court's rejection of Trump's broad emergency duties. About $100 billion in tariff refunds have now been processed, reducing a revenue

0: new stream
1: that had previously helped limit the federal budget shortfall. The impact is also being felt across the full fiscal picture, with the deficit reaching $1.799 trillion in the first 10 months of the 2026 fiscal year. That already exceeds the entire $1.775 trillion deficit recorded in fiscal 2025, highlighting the growing pressure on U.S. government finances. The Congressional Budget Office has also cut its full-year customs revenue projection by about $250 billion, as lower tariff collections combine with rising federal spending to widen the budget gap.

0: Walking past a line of parked trucks in the town of Ramenskoye outside Moscow, Valeria Savinkova, commercial director of logistics operator Logistic Performance, said rising fuel costs had forced her company to scale back its geographical footprint. Earlier this year, her company was doing long-haul freight carriage across what is the world's largest country. But Savinkova said fuel prices had risen by 16% to 18% in the past month, the result of Ukrainian drone strikes on Russian oil refineries, pushing up the company's transport costs by 4.5% to 5.5%.
1: We managed to reorganize our logistics operations very quickly and moved away from long-haul routes. We're no longer running deliveries across Russia's regions. We're leaving local fuel supplies available on the ground to our partners and competitors, so to speak, and focusing on shorter routes within the Moscow region and delivering cargo to the nearest ports.
0: Despite Russia's extensive railway network, more than 70% of all cargo in the first half of 2026 was transported by road, according to state statistical agency Rostat. Higher trucking costs are adding to inflationary pressure, and even if the situation stabilizes, industry sources say nobody expects prices to return to previous levels. Many of the fuel shortages, which this summer spread across Russia's 11 time zones after Ukraine intensified its strikes, have eased, authorities say. Russia has imported fuel to offset the shortfall and eased fuel quality regulations. But some regions, particularly in Siberia and near China, continue to suffer, and there has been no letup in Ukrainian strikes. In July, the most acute phase of the fuel crisis, freight rates increased by 12% to 15% on average compared with the previous month, while on some routes and in certain regions, increases were as much as 50%.
2: Available at various sizes and capabilities.
0: Google's artificial intelligence assistant Gemini has surpassed 1 billion monthly users, CEO Sundar Pichai announced Tuesday, a week after a major reorganization of the tech giant's AI division. It's our fastest growing product ever and the 14th product to reach a billion users, Pichai posted on social media. The milestone, which Google calculated based on how many people use the Gemini app across its ecosystem, gives the search giant a victory amid a major overhaul of its AI division. Demis Hassabis, who won a Nobel Prize in chemistry, recently stepped back from the day-to-day management of Google DeepMind, the lab that designs the Gemini models. And several leading researchers left as well, including Jeff Dean, a central figure in the group's engineering efforts for nearly three decades. Its new flagship model, Gemini 3.5 Pro, initially promised for June, still has not been released, while its rivals have launched several models that are considered more powerful, particularly for generating computer code, currently the most lucrative area in the sector. In the face of this technological lag, Google's audience remains its main asset as it integrates AI into its ecosystem, from search in Gmail to Google Maps and YouTube. OpenAI reached 1 billion users across all its interfaces, led by ChatGPT. The lab announced in July without specifying whether that figure was monthly or weekly users. The San Francisco-based AI lab sparked the artificial intelligence boom when it launched its free ChatGPT app in November 2022 and thus built its user base from scratch in under 4 years. Every audience metric feeds into the valuation that OpenAI hopes to achieve with an eventual IPO, for which it

0: filed a confidential application in June. Norway's $2.3 trillion sovereign wealth fund, the world's largest, posted a record profit of 1.75 trillion Norwegian crowns for the first half of the year, lifted by technology stocks, it said on Wednesday. Investing the Norwegian state's revenues from oil and gas production, the fund owns on average 1.5% of all listed companies globally, making it the world's largest single investor. The result is driven by good returns in the equity market, particularly from Asian technology stocks, CEO Nikolai Tangen said in a statement accompanying the half-year results. The fund, late on Tuesday, announced for the first time that it held a 0.05% stake in SpaceX worth $1.22 billion as of June 30th in an updated list of its holdings. That stake was modest when compared with its other tech holdings. It held a 1.28% stake worth $62 billion in NVIDIA, a 1.24% stake worth $52 billion in Apple, a 1.17% stake worth $50 billion in Alphabet, a 1.27% stake worth $35 billion in Microsoft, and a 1.7% stake worth $34 billion in Taiwan Semiconductor Manufacturing, fund data showed. Overall, the fund is invested in around 7,100 companies globally. It also invests in stocks, property, and renewable projects. SpaceX shares rallied sharply in the wake of its record-breaking IPO in late June, then pulled back sharply as investors questioned whether a lofty valuation of 77 times expected revenue could be justified.
1: Ziraat Bank is with you all around the world.

0: If I have to be honest, it's not an important trophy, because you know, if you play that match, it means you are winning the Champions League or the Europa League. In that case, for us, Champions League, and it's the second one in a row for our club, and it's an important one. But nobody is going to judge you for that trophy. But yeah, we try to be competitive. It's important to be competitive this season. Starting this season in that way, it's important, and we are happy to achieve that trophy, but we are very far from the normal position to compete in the future. And we are going to prepare this season in the same way that the last 2 years, trying to win every single trophy. That's our goal, that's our ambition, and that's the ambition of the club and the ambition of our supporters.
1: We play one match today in pre-season, but official match to compete for a trophy. And before the match, the plan we had after the match with the result and how we played, of course, we'll have different arguments or different consequences, because we decided to play this match with the player they were ready to play, being fit, tactical skill work as well, working for weeks and trying to avoid some risk with some players, and giving 1 week in this week off for the players they were playing until the last matches in World Cup, like Emiliano Martinez, Watkins and Konsa.

0: Former Barcelona boss Xavi Hernandez has been named as the new head coach of the Netherlands. The 46-year-old has signed a four-year contract, which encompasses the 2030 World Cup, replacing former coach Ronald Koeman, who resigned after 3 years in charge, following their round of 32 exit to Morocco at this summer's World Cup in USA. Spain great Xavi Hernandez was hired as Netherlands coach on Wednesday, becoming the first foreign-born leader of the national team in nearly 50 years. Xavi was a member of the Spain team that beat the Dutch in the World Cup final in 2010, marking their third defeat in the title match. The 46-year-old Xavi, who has been out of work since leaving his job as Barcelona coach in May 2024, takes over from Ronald Koeman after his departure following the World Cup. The former midfielder said he felt a special connection to Dutch football after coming through a Barcelona academy influenced by Johan Cruyff and Rinus Michels. The last foreign-born coach of the Netherlands was Ernst Happel from 1977 to 78. After playing for 17 years at Barcelona, Xavi finished his career at Al Sadd before becoming the Qatari team's coach from 2019 to 2021. The Netherlands exited the World Cup in the round of 32 after losing to Morocco in a penalty shootout.
1: Message him before the game saying congratulations, keep playing that way.
0: Daniel Arcilla scored twice, including the go-ahead goal in the 83rd minute, and Club Leon advanced to the league's cup knockout stage with a 3-2 win over Inter Miami, which saw star Lionel Messi return following the death of his father. Messi started the second half and received a loud ovation from fans at Miami's new stadium. It was his first match since his father, Jorge, died Saturday at 68. Messi shared a tribute to his father on social media earlier Wednesday, saying he wasn't sure about his playing future. Jorge Messi played a fundamental role in the soccer star's career, serving as his agent and managing his business affairs. Messi returned to his native Argentina over the weekend, missing Miami's 2-1 loss to Monterrey on Saturday, but was dressed and on the bench before subbing in for Daniel Pinner at the start of the second half. Juan Pablo Dominguez also scored for Leon, which used a 3-goal second half to overcome a 1-0 deficit after Pinner put Miami ahead in the 42nd on an assist from Ian Frey. It was the second straight blown second half lead for Inter Miami. Arcilla scored with a right-footed shot from the center of the box in the 50th, then whipped the go-ahead goal past Oscar Garcia for his fourth goal of the tournament. Yannick Bright also scored for Inter Miami, which was eliminated after winning the League's Cup in 2023 and reaching the final last year. The Herons' chances of advancing were already bleak after entering the match 12th in the MLS standings following their loss to Monterrey. Only the top four clubs from the MLS standings and the top four from Liga MX will advance to the quarterfinals. Leon, after winning its first two matches of the tournament, moved to first in the Liga MX standings. Russian Athletics has launched a new legal challenge against World Athletics, seeking to overturn restrictions that have kept Russian athletes out of international competition. The Russian Federation lodged a claim with the Court of Arbitration for Sport, arguing that the sanctions infringe its rights and prevent it from fully representing its athletes internationally. Russian athletes have been excluded from World Athletics competitions since Russia's invasion of Ukraine in 2022, with the governing body maintaining restrictions on both Russian and Belarusian competitors. The sanctions also prevent the Russian Federation from fully participating in World Athletics decision-making, including council meetings and votes, while limiting access to coaching conferences, seminars, and professional development programs. The new case follows a separate appeal challenging World Athletics' decision to extend the suspension of Russian athletes from international events. World Athletics has vowed to strongly defend its position, maintaining one of the strictest policies toward Russian and Belarusian athletes among international sports governing bodies. While some sports have allowed Russian competitors to return under neutral status, World Athletics has continued to bar them from its international competitions.
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Hello, I'm Sudha Ozar with your global weather update. Let's start. We begin in Europe, where light clouds continue to sweep quickly across the region. Bucharest will be cloudy, reaching 27 degrees. Athens is partly cloudy at 33. Farther west, temperatures continue to rise. Moscow will be rainy at 16 degrees, and London is sunny at 36. Across the Balkans, summer has firmly set in. Zagreb is partly cloudy at 30 degrees, while Sarajevo has similar weather at 29. It's getting warmer for the Middle East, though. Beirut is partly cloudy at 31 degrees, and Gaza is sunny at 31 as well. In South Asia, Baku is at 33 degrees, and New Delhi has a thunderstorm at 36. Farther east, Shanghai is rainy at 29, while Jakarta is cloudy at 32. Across Africa, Tripoli is sunny at 32 degrees. Cape Town has similar weather at 28. In North America, Mexico City will be rainy at 24 degrees. New York has similar weather for today. In South America, Rio de Janeiro is sunny at 34 degrees, while Santiago is rainy at 18. Across Oceania, Sydney will be partly cloudy, and Melbourne has similar weather at 16. That's the latest global weather update. Stay tuned for more news and forecasts here on A News.

0: Turkish President Recep Tayyip Erdogan has accused Israel of trying to push the Palestinian cause off the international agenda by fueling regional instability, vowing that Ankara will continue to defend Palestinian rights. Speaking at a joint news conference with Palestinian President Mahmoud Abbas in Ankara, Erdogan said that Israel is using chaos and new conflicts across the region to distract attention from its policies in the occupied Palestinian territories.
1: İlk kıblemiz Mescid-i Aksa'ya ve diğer mukaddes mekanlarda statükonun değiştirilmesine yönelik provokasyonlara

insisting that Hormuz will remain closed until Tehran's conditions are met. The two sides also disagree over the status of the 60-day period, envisaged under the June deal for negotiating a final agreement on Iran's nuclear program and U.S. sanctions. Tehran rejects suggestions that the period could simply be extended, arguing that it never effectively began because Washington violated and then abandoned the interim arrangement. Trump, meanwhile, has continued to mix threats with claims of U.S. leverage over Tehran, further clouding prospects for diplomacy as mediators try to bring the two sides back to the June framework.

0: Secret Service. I just follow what they'd like to do. So I go by Secret Service and the military. They wanted me to go in a different flight, a different plane, equal safety, but they wanted me to do it, so I do it. I do what they say.
1: Why did they want me to do that?
0: I guess there was a threat out there. I didn't really ask too much about it. I get a lot of threats.
2: Air Force One still flew out of Berkeley with press and with White House officials on it. How much is...
0: Well, this one went over to England, where it was shown to the soldiers.
2: But still at risk, even though...
0: No, I know, but this one went over to England because the soldiers wanted to see it.
2: Right.
0: And it stopped, and they showed it to the soldiers, and we did a switch over there. And it was really as per the military, and I just have to do what they say. They go for safety, and I have to do what they say.
1: Why was it too dangerous for you to fly on Air Force One, but
0: well,
1: not
0: I don't
1: too
0: know.
1: Dangerous
0: I
1: for the
0: I think actually the plane that I flew on was at greater risk.
1: Why
0: I think
1: do you
0: it was
1: say
0: at
1: that?
0: Greater risk because that would be the plane I think that they would be more likely to go for. Not surprised. I have a lot of threats. I have a lot of threats that you don't know about. Any consequential president has a lot of threats. Non-consequential presidents don't get threats. And I think that I'm maybe the most consequential president.
2: How close is Iran to pulling something off?
0: There's nobody who's done more than me in a period of almost 6 years. There's nobody.
1: Were you worried about a shoulder-fired missile?
0: I don't worry about anything, to be honest. Whatever it is, you know my attitude? Whatever.
3: Around 33 Palestinians living south of Nablus in the occupied West Bank say that Israeli restrictions and settler violence have left them virtually trapped in their own community. An Israeli checkpoint and manually operated gate have made movement in and out of the area a daily struggle, with residents forced to open and close the barrier themselves whenever they leave or return. Residents say that access to their farmland has also been severely restricted, threatening families that have depended on agriculture and livestock for generations. Homes, farmland, and olive trees have been damaged in repeated settler attacks, while fences built by Palestinians to protect their property have also been torn down. Residents say that armed Israeli settlers have repeatedly demanded that they leave their land, with threats becoming an almost daily reality and creating fear among families, particularly children. The restrictions have cut farmers off from some of their most fertile land, where they have long grown grains and vegetables and cultivated olive, fig, and grape trees. Palestinians in the area fear the growing pressure is intended to force them from their homes and pave the way for the seizure of their land.
4: Khulood Abu Samud is a cancer patient living in Gaza. Israel demolished the enclave's only specialized cancer facility. Hospitals here have run out of chemotherapy drugs, and Israel blocks many from traveling for treatment. Abu Samud is just 33 years old. She told Reuters she hadn't received any treatment in 3 months. The cancer had spread to her bones and lungs.

0: said, I am just waiting to die. There are an estimated 17,000 cancer patients in Gaza, and doctors here told Reuters they are now dying at 2 to 3 times the pace they did before the war erupted. Elham El-Skafi is a cancer patient at Al-Shifa Hospital in Gaza City. She said she once received chemotherapy every 14 days, but that the treatment was no longer available. She comes in now for fluids and blood transfusions. Mohammed Abu Salmiya is the director of Al-Shifa Hospital. He said they are now recording 3 to 5 deaths daily because patients were not receiving life-saving chemotherapy. Few Gazans can afford to travel, and those that can face significant hurdles. Palestinian health officials said 11,000 people, including patients, had gone through the Rafah crossing since it reopened. That's fewer than half the number that had been expected under the ceasefire deal. The officials said a further 20,000 patients, including 5,000 with cancer, are registered for treatment abroad but not yet permitted to leave. Dr. Salah Sheikh Al-Aid is the head of the oncology department at Nasser Hospital in Khan Yunis. He said he has thousands of patients. Even if 6 or 7 were permitted to exit a week, it would take years for all of them to reach treatment abroad. He said, quote, a patient might have a chance at recovery if they had traveled. Some patients would have had a chance of being cured if they had traveled outside the strip, but they die here. Abu Sahmoud said the border crossing was her only lifeline. She said she wanted treatment. That's all.
1: Gaza's grape farmers are struggling to revive their livelihoods after Israel's war-devastated vineyards, damaged agricultural land, and sent the cost of farming supplies soaring. Farmers say that tanks bulldoze large sections of their vineyards, while many of the grapevines left behind dried out or withered during the war.
2: قبل الحرب كان العنب شجر مسكر على بعضه يعني فيش بتشوفش ولا نوت بياضة ولا أرض بالمرة بتشوفش بعد الحرب جينا للعنبات لقينا العنب ناشف وكل الكتوف تبعته نشفات والدبابات مجرفات منه يعني إشي واجد يعني ثلثين العنب إيش ثلثين ظلش 10% من العنب الموجود كان قبل الحرب.
1: The damage extends across Gaza's agricultural sector, with a UN assessment finding that about 87% of cropland and more than 81% of greenhouse areas have been damaged. The agricultural system has suffered an estimated $1.44 billion in physical damage and another $1.46 billion in economic losses. The collapse in production is also hitting produce merchants who say that the large daily shipments they once carried to Gaza's markets have been reduced to just a few boxes at far higher prices.
3: بالنسبة لقبل كانت جنة يعني كنت أجي هنا أنا في الطنطا أحمل كل يوم 50 كرتون و40 كرتون أبيعهم جملة في السوق عندنا في سوق الشجاعية لحالي من صغر وأنا بحمل 30 كرتون و40 كرتون اليوم بدي باخذ 3 كراتين بحق ال 40 كرتون وبقعد فيهن لآخر النهار لبعد العشاء وأنا ببيع فيهن
1: The Lebanese army said that the continued Israeli attacks and the violation of the existing framework agreement and international law are preventing the return of local residents to their homes and obstructing the completion of its deployment in southern Lebanon. The Lebanese army said in a statement that Israeli forces blew up the municipal building, a public school, a health clinic, a nursery, and several homes in the town of Zaatar al-Sharqiya. Lebanon, Israel, and the United States reached a framework agreement in Washington, D.C. on June 26th. In accordance with the agreement, the Israeli military would withdraw from parts of southern Lebanon, and the Lebanese army would take over local security affairs. But since the agreement was reached, the Israeli military has repeatedly launched military strikes against targets in Lebanon. Meanwhile, Israeli Defense Minister Israel Katz made his remarks in a recorded statement, saying, Israel will not withdraw under any circumstances from the security zones in Lebanon, Syria, or Gaza.

Kuril Islands, a Russian-controlled Pacific island chain also claimed by Japan, for the first time drawing protests from Tokyo. Putin visited a fish plant, a hospital, and a school on Aturup, one of the chain's southernmost islands. He also briefly spoke to local residents and met with the governor of Russia's Sakhalin region. Japan asserts territorial rights to the four southernmost islands of the chain, which it calls the Northern Territories. The Soviet Union took them from Japan in the final days of World War II, and the dispute kept the countries from signing a peace treaty, formally ending their hostilities. Decades of diplomatic efforts to negotiate a settlement haven't produced any visible results. Moscow over the years has also beefed up its military presence on the Kuril Islands in moves that appeared to underscore its firm stance in the dispute. Japanese Foreign Minister Toshimitsu Motegi said his country strongly protests against Putin's visit to Aturup, which Japan calls Itorifu. Japan also protested in 2021 when Russia's Prime Minister Mikhail Mishustin visited Aturup. Putin in recent days has visited several regions in Russia's Siberia and the Far East. Before coming to Aturup, the Russian president stopped on Sakhalin Island to attend the final part of the drills by Russia's Pacific Fleet.

0: 本日13日
1: Today on the 13th, we received reports that Russian President Vladimir Putin visited Etorofu Island. Since President Putin stated in January 2024 that he would definitely visit the northern territories, the government of Japan has repeatedly urged the Russian side to ensure that such a visit by the president would not take place. Nevertheless, President Putin visited Etorofu Island today, which we strongly protest. The Northern Territories are an inherent part of Japan's territory, both historically and under international law. This latest visit to Etorofu Island by the incumbent Russian president is incompatible with Japan's consistent position regarding the Northern Territories. It also hurts the feelings of the Japanese people and is absolutely unacceptable. Following Russia's aggression against Ukraine, Japan-Russia relations are in a difficult state. Even under such circumstances, Japan has made every possible effort. However, this visit has further hardened public sentiment toward Russia and Japan, and, it must be said, has made it more difficult to restore bilateral relations over the medium to long term. We hope the Russian side will fully appreciate the seriousness of this matter.
2: The 7.4 magnitude quake, the most devastating to strike Colombia this century, tore through its coffee-growing heartland early on Monday, leaving apartment blocks, homes, schools, and health centers cracked, leaning, or flattened. Rescue teams are racing against time to find survivors trapped beneath collapsed buildings. In the hard-hit city of Cali, medical workers, medical students, and volunteers have set up temporary treatment shelters near rubble sites, providing immediate medical treatment to the survivors pulled from the debris. In a southern Cali neighborhood, a field medical tent has been set up, where students from local medical schools laid out mattresses and stock supplies and medicines. Ambulances remain on standby to transport the injured people. The death toll from Monday's powerful earthquake had risen up to 200, with almost 4,000 people injured and up to 500 others still missing, Colombian President Abelardo de la Espriella said Wednesday.
3: Nos quedan 24 horas. Es más, nos quedan 22 horas para cumplir las 72 horas desde que ocurrió el terremoto. Esta ventana de 72 horas es la más crítica para recuperar a ciudadanos y a víctimas con vida.
2: Two cousins in Cali waited anxiously on Wednesday for word on their 89-year-old aunt and their cousin, who they believe are trapped beneath the rubble.

0: A residential building that collapsed on Monday. 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
1: Estamos pendiente con mi primo, con Gerson, yendo y viniendo cuando sacan algún cadáver para identificar si es mi tía, si es mi primo, si sacan a alguien con vida para ver quién es. 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
0: Colombia said it will only accept international search and rescue assistance from teams certified under United Nations standards. As authorities focus on the critical first 72 hours after the disaster. From England's parched parks to exposed riverbeds along the Danube, extreme heat and weeks of low rainfall are deepening drought conditions across Europe. Nearly three quarters of England is now experiencing drought, with 45 million people living in affected areas and 27 million facing water use restrictions. Britain is enduring its fifth heat wave of the year, while England and Wales have provisionally recorded their driest July in 190 years. In Germany, low water levels on the Rhine have exposed old shipwrecks and disrupted river transport. In Bavaria, 2 months of almost no rainfall have devastated grain crops.
2: Aber dass da 2 Monate eigentlich auch kein Niederschlag bei uns in der Region war, das war katastrophal, vor allem fürs Getreide. 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
0: In northern Italy, severe water shortages have forced some rice farmers to abandon entire fields. Record low river levels have also exposed shipwrecks and unexploded ordnance in Croatia. Farther east, the drought is threatening energy supplies. Romania shut down one reactor at the Cernavoda nuclear power plant and declared a nationwide energy emergency. While Hungary's Pox plant was operating at around 10% of its capacity because of low water levels in the Danube.
3: Ez egy szomorú és az ijesztő dolog, és egy nagyon komoly figyelmeztetés a társadalomnak, hogy csinyán kell bánnunk az erőforrásainkkal, oda kell figyelnünk jobban a környezetünkre, és én úgy gondolom, hogy ez egy nagyon komoly ébresztő.
0: In Serbia, dried up ponds have left water buffalo struggling to cool down in the extreme heat. Across Europe, the drought is no longer only a water crisis. It is disrupting food production, transport, and energy.

0: the big risk in terms of risk to the wider regions across the country is the risk of wildfires. And what we are seeing is multiple serious incidents across the country. Fire services, by and large, are supporting each other through mutual aid to deal with those incidents, but we are keeping a very close watching brief on them. But there is advice to the public here not to use disposable barbecues. We have today confirmed through the National Fire Chiefs Council that the framework restricting the retail sale of those disposable barbecues is being extended. And now I would ask all retailers, big and small, to adhere to that framework. Longer term, we will look at whether a temporary ban in the summer months is justified. But for now, we are calling on all retailers to observe that ban particularly. We would say to retailers, do not put disposable barbecues on sale at this moment in time. They have been the cause of significant fires, and we, you know, there's one thing that can be done that everybody should be doing. People shouldn't be using them out in the open where there's a significant risk of fire. But also, we would ask retailers not to sell them too. But I have said that we've all but confirmed, or had it confirmed, that this is the hottest summer on record, and as we go through it, we need to realise that these conditions could be with us for some weeks yet.
1: The UK is facing the fifth heat wave of what has already been an exceptionally hot and dry summer. Extreme heat alerts have been issued across every region in England, with warnings that temperatures could reach as high as 38 degrees. More than two-thirds of England are now officially in drought, after the driest July since record began almost two centuries ago. A total of 45 million people are living in drought conditions, with more than 27 million people facing water use restrictions. Here in London, parks and green spaces have turned yellow and dusty due to a lack of rainfall. The extreme heat is putting pressure on health services, transport and infrastructures. This latest heat wave is being felt across much of Western Europe, with temperatures soaring in France and Spain, fueling the risk of further wildfires.
2: Faida Mohombi's house is no longer simply on the shore of Democratic Republic of Congo's Lake Tanganyika.
3: This is my home. The water keeps rising and flooding our lives.
2: Now much of it is underwater.
3: Do you see how the water has inundated everything from one house to another? I live here by the roadside because I cannot afford to rent a house elsewhere.
2: Families like hers have been forced out by rising water as it encroaches on the eastern Congolese city of Uvira. She says her family tried sleeping on stacks of bricks, but eventually decided to move because of fears the cracked walls might collapse or that snakes might enter the building. Unusually high water levels from the lake have impacted communities all around in recent years in Democratic Republic of Congo, Burundi, Tanzania and Zambia. Urban erosion specialist Guy Lombe Mawe says more research is needed to understand what is behind the rise.
4: An increase in rainfall could be one of the causes, but this still needs to be verified. Long-term rainfall data would be needed to demonstrate the occurrence of exceptional rainfall within the Lake Tanganyika watershed. So far, this has not been done. There are also several rivers that feed the lake, but their flow rates are not being measured due to a lack of monitoring instruments.
2: Fishermen like Asamani Maribi Wili, however, say the change is clear. The shoreline used to be way beyond that house, he says, but gradually it has moved closer.
5: As As Italian Prime Minister Giorgia Meloni's politics have evolved from combative outsider to pragmatic establishment leader, so too has her fashion sensibility. When Meloni became Italy's leader in October 2022, she arrived at the premier's office wearing a dark suit and clunky black boots, sartorial signifiers of her emergence from the fringes of the country's right-wing politics. Now, as someone who governs less radically than feared and is on the cusp of becoming Italy's longest-serving post-war leader, Meloni often wears pastel-colored suits with wide-legged trousers that cover her high heels. The effect, say experts in fashion and politics, is a softer look that conveys authority without confrontation. Heading into the final year of her mandate as premier, Meloni faces a growing challenge from a right-wing politician. No matter what she's wearing, the rivalry will highlight how she has become more moderate on some issues. Meloni is hardly the only world leader to project political identity through wardrobe choices. Meloni's office declined to comment about her wardrobe and who advises her on fashion. Meloni's current fashion choices and political rhetoric contrast starkly with those of her younger self.
6: Giorgia Meloni is facing a very important milestone. On September 4th, she will become the longest-serving post-war Italian prime minister and the only woman. She has proven herself to be a very astute political strategist, using both her politics and her wardrobe to promote her agenda. When she entered here in Palazzo Chigi, the prime minister's office, in October of 2022, she was wearing a

0: dark black suit and black boots that was more typical of her role of a small right-wing fringe party that had about 4% of the vote. But as prime minister, she was leading a coalition with about 26% of the electorate. And quickly, she emerged with some new policies and a new look. She became very pragmatic in dealings with Europe, became a very staunch supporter of Ukraine, and a strong backer of NATO. She also changed her wardrobe, moving from the black boots to pastel suits. This was most notable in 2024 at the G7 when she welcomed world leaders in a pink pastel tailleur. Her five-year mandate will end in October 2027, and it'll be interesting to see how she might adjust her politics and her wardrobe.
1: U.S. Appeals Court on Monday, August 10th, allowed thousands of lawsuits to move forward against Meta platforms. Alphabet's Google, ByteDance's TikTok, and Snap Inc.'s Snapchat over claims they designed their products to be addictive to young users. TikTok and Meta have requested the dismissal of the lawsuits. The court's ruling emphasized that the Communications Decency Act, which largely shields technology companies from legal liability arising from user-generated content, can be invoked by social media companies solely as a defense against liability rather than as a means to secure the dismissal of lawsuits. According to the Hill newspaper, U.S. Appeals Court rejected a request by Meta and TikTok to dismiss thousands of lawsuits alleging harm caused by their designs. Filed by states, municipalities, school districts, and individuals, the lawsuits allege that social media companies intentionally addicted young users, contributing to surging depression, anxiety, and body image issues, and a broader mental health crisis among American youth in recent years. In its statement, Meta said that this outcome makes clear that we will not back away from defending ourselves against baseless lawsuits. In a previous U.S. case, a jury found Meta and YouTube partly liable for harm to some users' mental health and awarded $6 million damages.

0: Thailand is tightening firearm control following last week's deadly school shooting, which left 9 people dead, including the 14-year-old gunman. Thai Prime Minister Anutin Charnvirakul on Tuesday ordered a nationwide tightening of firearms control, suspending gun purchase permits, and cracking down on illegally held and black market weapons through both emergency and long-term measures. On August 7th, the secondary school of Debsirin Nonthaburi on the outskirts of Bangkok became a scene of violence when a 14-year-old student opened fire, at least 9 dead. More than 20 others were wounded. A 12-year-old girl was wounded in the shooting when a bullet lodged in her foot. Even with her own injury, she knew others had been hit far worse.
1: เขาก็เลยบอกว่าอันนั้นหนักกว่าหนูคุณหมอก็เลยบางการตรวจเอ็กซเรย์หลายรอบมากจนเจอว่ามันอยู่ในจุดลึกต้องผ่าเขาส่งมาในไลน์ของกลุ่มข้อความที่ทำให้เราตกใจก็คือเขาบอกว่าหนูไม่อยากตายมันชีวิตคนบริสุทธิ์มันแบบไม่ทันตั้งตัวมันทำให้เราแบบว่ามันจะต้องแบบไม่รู้ถอดบทเรียนกี่รอบก็ยังไม่รู้ว่ามันจะได้ข้อสรุป
0: For the school children, teachers, and those fighting for their lives, none of them were prepared for violence. They had simply come to school. Days later, another shooting happened just kilometers away. A gunman killed a Thai official at a local government office. In Thailand, guns are not hard to find. The country has one of the highest rates of gun ownership in Southeast Asia, with over 10 million firearms in circulation. And that's roughly one gun for every 7 people. However, about 40% are believed to be illegal, feeding a clandestine market that

0: operates beyond the reach of regulation and poses a serious challenge to public safety. But many believe legislation is only part of the solution.
1: Amending the paper doesn't help anything if the government doesn't enforce. Because right now the government pay only attention to legal guns. And what about illegal guns? They don't talk about it at all. That's the reason why it will happen again.
2: Zirat Bank is with you all around the world.

The U.S. budget deficit has surged to a record for July, driven by sharply higher government spending and tariff refunds that have weighed on federal revenues. The monthly deficit reached $432 billion, up 48% from a year earlier, and the largest monthly shortfall since the pandemic-era deficit recorded in March 2021. Federal outlays hit a July record of $766 billion, although the figure was partly inflated by calendar shifts that brought forward nearly $100 billion in benefit payments. Even after adjusting for those timing effects, the July deficit stood at $333 billion, an 18% increase from the same period a year earlier. Government receipts also came under pressure as customs revenue turned negative for a third straight month, with more than $33 billion in tariff refunds issued following the Supreme Court's rejection of Trump's broad emergency duties. About $100 billion in tariff refunds have now been processed, reducing a revenue stream that had previously helped limit the federal budget shortfall. The impact is also being felt across the full fiscal picture, with the deficit reaching $1.799 trillion in the first 10 months of the 2026 fiscal year. That already exceeds the entire $1.775 trillion deficit recorded in fiscal 2025, highlighting the growing pressure on U.S. government finances. The Congressional Budget Office has also cut its full-year customs revenue projection by about $250 billion, as lower tariff collections combine with rising federal spending to widen the budget gap.

0: Walking past a line of parked trucks in the town of Ramenskoye outside Moscow, Valeria Savinkova, commercial director of logistics operator Logistic Performance, said rising fuel costs had forced her company to scale back its geographical footprint. Earlier this year, her company was doing long-haul freight carriage across what is the world's largest country. But Savinkova said fuel prices had risen by 16% to 18% in the past month, the result of Ukrainian drone strikes on Russian oil refineries, pushing up the company's transport costs by 4.5% to 5.5%.
1: We managed to reorganize our logistics operations very quickly and moved away from long-haul routes. We're no longer running deliveries across Russia's regions. We're leaving local fuel supplies available on the ground to our partners and competitors, so to speak, and focusing on shorter routes within the Moscow region and delivering cargo to the nearest ports.
0: Despite Russia's extensive railway network, more than 70% of all cargo in the first half of 2026 was transported by road, according to state statistical agency Rosstat. Higher trucking costs are adding to inflationary pressure, and even if the situation stabilizes, industry sources say nobody expects prices to return to previous levels. Many of the fuel shortages, which this summer spread across Russia's 11 time zones after Ukraine intensified its strikes, have eased, authorities say. Russia has imported fuel to offset the shortfall and eased fuel quality regulations. But some regions, particularly in Siberia and near China, continue to suffer, and there has been no letup in Ukrainian strikes. In July, the most acute phase of the fuel crisis, freight rates increased by 12% to 15% on average compared with the previous month, while on some routes and in certain regions, increases were as much as 50%.
2: Available at various sizes and capabilities.
0: Google's artificial intelligence assistant Gemini has surpassed 1 billion monthly users, CEO Sundar Pichai announced Tuesday, a week after a major reorganization of the tech giant's AI division. It's our fastest growing product ever and the 14th product to reach a billion users, Pichai posted on social media. The milestone, which Google calculated based on how many people use the Gemini app across its ecosystem, gives the search giant a victory amid a major overhaul of its AI division. Demis Hassabis, who won a Nobel Prize in chemistry, recently stepped back from the day-to-day management of Google DeepMind, the lab that designs the Gemini models. And several leading researchers left as well, including Jeff Dean, a central figure in the group's engineering efforts for nearly three decades. Its new flagship model, Gemini 3.5 Pro, initially promised for June, still has not been released, while its rivals have launched several models that are considered more powerful, particularly for generating computer code, currently the most lucrative area in the sector. In the face of this technological lag, Google's audience remains its main asset as it integrates AI into its ecosystem, from search and Gmail to Google Maps and YouTube. OpenAI reached 1 billion users across all its interfaces, led by ChatGPT. The lab announced in July without specifying whether that figure was monthly or weekly users. The San Francisco-based AI lab sparked the artificial intelligence boom when it launched its free ChatGPT app in November 2022 and thus built its user base from scratch in under 4 years. Every audience metric feeds into the valuation that OpenAI hopes to achieve with an eventual IPO, for which it filed a confidential application in June. Norway's $2.3 trillion sovereign wealth fund, the world's largest, posted a record profit of 1.75 trillion Norwegian crowns for the first half of the year, lifted by technology stocks, it said on Wednesday. Investing the Norwegian state's revenues from oil and gas production, the fund owns on average 1.5% of all listed companies globally, making it the world's largest single investor. The result is driven by good returns in the equity market, particularly from Asian technology stocks, CEO Nikolai Tangen said in a statement accompanying the half-year results. The fund, late on Tuesday, announced for the first time that it held a 0.05% stake in SpaceX worth $1.22 billion as of June 30th in an updated list of its holdings. That stake was modest when compared with its other tech holdings. It held a 1.28% stake worth $62 billion in NVIDIA, a 1.24% stake worth $52 billion in Apple, a 1.17% stake worth $50 billion in Alphabet, a 1.27% stake worth $35 billion in Microsoft, and a 1.7% stake worth $34 billion in Taiwan Semiconductor Manufacturing, fund data showed. Overall, the fund is invested in around 7,100 companies globally. It also invests in stocks, property, and renewable projects. SpaceX shares rallied sharply in the wake of its record-breaking IPO in late June, then pulled back sharply as investors questioned whether a lofty valuation of 77 times expected revenue could be justified.
3: Zirat Bank is with you all around the world.

If I have to be honest, it's not an important trophy, because you know, if you play that match, it means you are winning the Champions League or the Europa League. In that case, for us, Champions League, and it's the second one in a row for our club, and it's an important one. But nobody is going to judge you for that trophy. But yeah, we try to be competitive. It's important to be competitive this season. Starting this season in that way, it's important, and we are happy

0: to achieve that trophy, but we are very far from the normal position to compete in the future, and we are going to prepare this season in the same way that the last 2 years, trying to win every single trophy. That's our goal, that's our ambition, and that's the ambition of the club and the ambition of our supporters.
1: We play one match today in pre-season, but official match to compete for a trophy. And before the match, the plan we had after the match with the result and how we played, of course, will have different arguments or different consequences. Because we decided to play this match with the player they were ready to play, being fit, tactical skill work as well, working for weeks, and trying to avoid some risk with some players, and giving 1 week in this week off for the players they were playing until the last matches in World Cup, like Emiliano Martinez, Watkins and Konsa.

0: Former Barcelona boss Xavi Hernandez has been named as the new head coach of the Netherlands. The 46-year-old has signed a four-year contract, which encompasses the 2030 World Cup, replacing former coach Ronald Koeman, who resigned after 3 years in charge, following their round of 32 exit to Morocco at this summer's World Cup in USA. Spain great Xavi Hernandez was hired as Netherlands coach on Wednesday, becoming the first foreign-born leader of the national team in nearly 50 years. Xavi was a member of the Spain team that beat the Dutch in the World Cup final in 2010, marking their third defeat in the title match. The 46-year-old Xavi, who has been out of work since leaving his job as Barcelona coach in May 2024, takes over from Ronald Koeman after his departure following the World Cup. The former midfielder said he felt a special connection to Dutch football after coming through a Barcelona academy influenced by Johan Cruyff and Rinus Michels. The last foreign-born coach of the Netherlands was Ernst Happel from 1977 to 78. After playing for 17 years at Barcelona, Xavi finished his career at Al Sadd before becoming the Qatari team's coach from 2019 to 2021. The Netherlands exited the World Cup in the round of 32 after losing to Morocco in a penalty shootout.
1: Message him before the game saying congratulations, keep playing that way.
0: Daniel Arcilla scored twice, including the go-ahead goal in the 83rd minute, and Club Leon advanced to the league's cup knockout stage with a 3-2 win over Inter Miami, which saw star Lionel Messi return following the death of his father. Messi started the second half and received a loud ovation from fans at Miami's new stadium. It was his first match since his father, Jorge, died Saturday at 68. Messi shared a tribute to his father on social media earlier Wednesday, saying he wasn't sure about his playing future. Jorge Messi played a fundamental role in the soccer star's career, serving as his agent and managing his business affairs. Messi returned to his native Argentina over the weekend, missing Miami's 2-1 loss to Monterrey on Saturday, but was dressed and on the bench before subbing in for Daniel Pinner at the start of the second half. Juan Pablo Dominguez also scored for Leon, which used a 3-goal second half to overcome a 1-0 deficit after Pinner put Miami ahead in the 42nd on an assist from Ian Frey. It was the second straight blown second half lead for Inter Miami. Arcilla scored with a right-footed shot from the center of the box in the 50th, then whipped the go-ahead goal past Oscar Garcia for his fourth goal of the tournament. Yannick Bright also scored for Inter Miami, which was eliminated after winning the League's Cup in 2023 and reaching the final last year. The Herons' chances of advancing were already bleak after entering the match 12th in the MLS standings following their loss to Monterrey. Only the top four clubs from the MLS standings and the top four from Liga MX will advance to the quarterfinals. Leon, after winning its first two matches of the tournament, moved to first in the Liga MX standings.
2: Garcia.

0: Russian Athletics has launched a new legal challenge against World Athletics, seeking to overturn restrictions that have kept Russian athletes out of international competition. The Russian Federation lodged a claim with the Court of Arbitration for Sport, arguing that the sanctions infringe its rights and prevent it from fully representing its athletes internationally. Russian athletes have been excluded from World Athletics competitions since Russia's invasion of Ukraine in 2022, with the governing body maintaining restrictions on both Russian and Belarusian competitors. The sanctions also prevent the Russian Federation from fully participating in World Athletics decision-making, including council meetings and votes, while limiting access to coaching conferences, seminars, and professional development programs. The new case follows a separate appeal challenging World Athletics' decision to extend the suspension of Russian athletes from international events. World Athletics has vowed to strongly defend its position, maintaining one of the strictest policies toward Russian and Belarusian athletes among international sports governing bodies. While some sports have allowed Russian competitors to return under neutral status, World Athletics has continued to bar them from its international competitions.
1: Sponsored by Halkbank.

0: Welcome to A-News. I'm Omar Taslim. You're watching Turkey's Diplomacy. Why I say that this is a very significant visit,
1: it can be incredibly helpful.
0: Palestinians from the Gaza Strip.
2: Why those humanitarian aid still stuck?
3: If we put Daesh aside, is this the end of Netanyahu?
1: So many chefs in the kitchen.
0: The end of sanctions.

0: Turkish President Recep Tayyip Erdogan has accused Israel of trying to push the Palestinian cause off the international agenda by fueling regional instability, vowing that Ankara will continue to defend Palestinian rights. Speaking at a joint news conference with Palestinian President Mahmoud Abbas in Ankara, Erdogan said that Israel is using chaos and new conflicts across the region to distract attention from its policies in the occupied Palestinian territories.
1: İlk kıblemiz Mescid-i Aksa'ya ve diğer mukaddes mekanlarda statükonun değiştirilmesine yönelik provokasyonlara özellikle şiddetle karşıyız. 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
0: The Turkish president reaffirmed Ankara's support for an independent and sovereign Palestinian state based on the 1967 borders, with East Jerusalem as its capital and full geographical integrity.

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1: 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Türkiye is reinforcing its diplomatic engagement across Libya, with Foreign Minister Hakan Fidan saying that Ankara will continue working to bridge political and regional divides under its One Libya policy. Following wide-ranging talks in Tripoli and Benghazi, the Turkish foreign minister said that Türkiye approaches Libya's western, eastern, and southern regions without distinction and supports greater dialogue between the country's different sides.
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1: Ankara says that it will continue encouraging dialogue and cooperation between Libya's east and west, with the One Libya approach aimed at supporting political unity, lasting stability, and stronger cooperation across the country. The stalemate between the United States and Iran over the Strait of Hormuz is deepening, with both sides trading blame over the collapse of their interim agreement and showing little sign of compromise. A senior Iranian source said that there has been absolutely no progress in mediated efforts to revive the June agreement, which was intended to end military operations and create a path toward a permanent settlement. The center of the dispute is the Strait of Hormuz, with Washington accusing Tehran of failing to honor its commitment to reopen the critical waterway, which carried about a fifth of global oil and liquefied natural gas flows before the war. Iran, however, said that the United States broke the agreement first by failing to lift its blockade of Iranian ports and release frozen Iranian assets, insisting that Hormuz will remain closed until Tehran's conditions are met. The two sides also disagree over the status of the 60-day period envisaged under the June deal for negotiating a final agreement on Iran's nuclear program and U.S. sanctions. Tehran rejects suggestions that the period could simply be extended, arguing that it never effectively began because Washington violated and then abandoned the interim arrangement. Trump, meanwhile, has continued to

0: Secret Service. I just follow what they'd like to do. So I go by Secret Service and the military. They wanted me to go in a different flight, a different plane, equal safety, but they wanted me to do it, so I do it. I do what they say.
1: Why did they want you to do that?
0: I guess there was a threat out there. I didn't really ask too much about it. I get a lot of threats.
2: Air Force One still flew out of Turkey with press and with White House officials on it. How much is
0: Well, this one went over to England, where it was shown to the soldiers.
2: But was it still at risk, even though
0: you weren't? No, but this one went over to England because the soldiers wanted to see
2: it. Right.
0: And it stopped, and they showed it to the soldiers, and we did a switch over there. And it was really as per the military, and I just have to do what they say. They go for safety, and I have to do what they say.
1: Why was it too dangerous for you to fly on Air Force One, but
0: well,
1: not
0: I don't
1: too
0: know.
1: Dangerous
0: I,
1: for
0: I
1: the
0: think
1: threat?
0: Actually the plane that I flew on was at greater risk.
1: Why
0: I think
1: do you
0: it was
1: say
0: at
1: that?
0: Greater risk because that would be the plane I think that they would be more likely to go for. Not surprised. I have a lot of threats. I have a lot of threats that you don't know about. Any consequential president has a lot of threats. Non-consequential presidents don't get threats. And I think that I may be the most consequential
2: How close
0: president.
2: Is Iran to pulling something off?
0: There's nobody who's done more than me in a period of almost 6 years. There's nobody.
1: Were you worried about a shoulder-fired missile?
0: I don't worry about anything, to be honest. Whatever it is, you know my attitude, whatever.
3: Around 33 Palestinians living south of Nablus in the occupied West Bank say that Israeli restrictions and settler violence have left them virtually trapped in their own community. An Israeli checkpoint and manually operated gate have made movement in and out of the area a daily struggle, with residents forced to open and close the barrier themselves.

0: protect their property have also been torn down. Residents say that armed Israeli settlers have repeatedly demanded that they leave their land, with threats becoming an almost daily reality and creating fear among families, particularly children. The restrictions have cut farmers off from some of their most fertile land, where they have long grown grains and vegetables and cultivated olive, fig, and grape trees. Palestinians in the area fear the growing pressure is intended to force them from their homes and pave the way for the seizure of their land.
1: Khulood Abu Samud is a cancer patient living in Gaza. Israel demolished the enclave's only specialized cancer facility. Hospitals here have run out of chemotherapy drugs, and Israel blocks many from traveling for treatment. Abu Samud is just 33 years old. She told Reuters she hadn't received any treatment in 3 months. The cancer had spread to her bones and lungs. She said, I am just waiting to die. There are an estimated 17,000 cancer patients in Gaza, and doctors here told Reuters they are now dying at 2 to 3 times the pace they did before the war erupted. Elham El-Skafi is a cancer patient at Al-Shifa Hospital in Gaza City. She said she once received chemotherapy every 14 days, but that the treatment was no longer available. She comes in now for fluids and blood transfusions. Mohammed Abu Salmiya is the director of Al-Shifa Hospital. He said they are now recording 3 to 5 deaths daily because patients were not receiving life-saving chemotherapy. Few Gazans can afford to travel, and those that can face significant hurdles. Palestinian health officials said 11,000 people, including patients, had gone through the Rafah crossing since it reopened. That's fewer than half the number that had been expected under the ceasefire deal. The officials said a further 20,000 patients, including 5,000 with cancer, are registered for treatment abroad but not yet permitted to leave. Dr. Salah Sheikh Al-Aid is the head of the oncology department at Nasser Hospital in Khan Yunis. He said he has thousands of patients. Even if 6 or 7 were permitted to exit a week, it would take years for all of them to reach treatment abroad. He said, quote, a patient might have a chance at recovery if they had traveled. Some patients would have had a chance of being cured if they had traveled outside the strip, but they die here. Abu Sahmoud said the border crossing was her only lifeline. She said she wanted treatment. That's all.
0: Gaza's grape farmers are struggling to revive their livelihoods after Israel's war-devastated vineyards, damaged agricultural land, and sent the cost of farming supplies soaring. Farmers say that tanks bulldoze large sections of their vineyards, while many of the grapevines left behind dried out or withered during the war.
2: قبل الحرب كان العنب شجر مسكر على بعضه يعني فيش بتشوفش ولا نوت بياضة ولا أرض بالمرة بتشوفش بعد الحرب جينا للعنبات لقينا العنب ناشف وكل الكتوف تبعته نشفات والدبابات مجرفات منه يعني إشي واجد يعني ثلثين العنب إيش ثلثين ظلش 10% من العنب الموجود كان قبل الحرب.
0: The damage extends across Gaza's agricultural sector, with a UN assessment finding that about 87% of cropland and more than 81% of greenhouse areas have been damaged. The agricultural system has suffered an estimated $1.44 billion in physical damage and another $1.46 billion in economic losses. The collapse in production is also hitting produce merchants who say that the large daily shipments they once carried to Gaza's markets have been reduced to just a few boxes at far higher prices.
3: بالنسبة لقبل كانت جنة يعني كنت أجي هنا أنا في الطنطا أحمل كل يوم 50 كرتونة و40 كرتونة أبيعهم جملة في السوق عندنا في سوق الشجاعية لحالي من صغر وأنا بحمل 30 كرتونة و40 كرتونة اليوم بدي باخذ 3 كراتين بحق 40 كرتونة وبقعد فيهن لآخر النهار لبعد العشاء وأنا ببيع فيهن.
0: The Lebanese army said that the continued Israeli attacks and the violation of the existing framework agreement and international law are preventing the return of local residents to their homes and obstructing the completion of its deployment in southern Lebanon. The Lebanese army said in a statement that Israeli forces blew up the municipal building, a public school, a health clinic, a nursery, and several homes in the town of Zaatar al-Sharqiya. Lebanon, Israel, and the United States reached a framework agreement in Washington, D.C. on June 26th. In accordance with the agreement, the Israeli military would withdraw from parts of southern Lebanon, and the Lebanese army would take over local security affairs. But since the agreement was reached, the Israeli military has repeatedly launched military strikes against targets in Lebanon. Meanwhile, Israeli Defense Minister Israel Katz made his remarks in a recorded statement, saying, "Israel will not withdraw under any circumstances from the security zones in Lebanon, Syria, or Gaza." Meanwhile, the Trump administration criticized Israeli Defense Minister Israel Katz's remarks about maintaining Israel's occupation of southern Lebanon, stressing that his comments contradict commitments the Israeli government made under the framework agreement with the United States and Lebanon, according to Axios.
4: Russian President Vladimir Putin visited the Kuril Islands, a Russian

in moves that appeared to underscore its firm stance in the dispute. Japanese Foreign Minister Toshimitsu Motegi said his country strongly protests against Putin's visit to Iturup, which Japan calls Itorifu. Japan also protested in 2021 when Russia's Prime Minister Mikhail Mishustin visited Iturup. Putin in recent days has visited several regions in Russia's Siberia and the Far East. Before coming to Iturup, the Russian president stopped on Sakhalin Island to attend the final part of the drills by Russia's Pacific Fleet.

0: 本日13日
1: Today on the 13th, we received reports that Russian President Vladimir Putin visited Etorofu Island. Since President Putin stated in January 2024 that he would definitely visit the northern territories, the government of Japan has repeatedly urged the Russian side to ensure that such a visit by the president would not take place. Nevertheless, President Putin visited Etorofu Island today, which we strongly protest. The Northern Territories are an inherent part of Japan's territory, both historically and under international law. This latest visit to Etorofu Island by the incumbent Russian president is incompatible with Japan's consistent position regarding the Northern Territories. It also hurts the feelings of the Japanese people and is absolutely unacceptable. Following Russia's aggression against Ukraine, Japan-Russia relations are in a difficult state. Even under such circumstances, Japan has made every possible effort. However, this visit has further hardened public sentiment toward Russia and Japan, and, it must be said, has made it more difficult to restore bilateral relations over the medium to long term. We hope the Russian side will fully appreciate the seriousness of this matter.
2: The 7.4 magnitude quake, the most devastating to strike Colombia this century, tore through its coffee-growing heartland early on Monday, leaving apartment blocks, homes, schools, and health centers cracked, leaning, or flattened. Rescue teams are racing against time to find survivors trapped beneath collapsed buildings. In the hard-hit city of Cali, medical workers, medical students, and volunteers have set up temporary treatment shelters near rubble sites, providing immediate medical treatment to the survivors pulled from the debris. In a southern Cali neighborhood, a field medical tent has been set up, where students from local medical schools laid out mattresses and stock supplies and medicines. Ambulances remain on standby to transport the injured people. The death toll from Monday's powerful earthquake had risen up to 200, with almost 4,000 people injured and up to 500 others still missing, Colombian President Abelardo de la Espriella said Wednesday.
3: Nos quedan 24 horas. Es más, nos quedan 22 horas para cumplir las 72 horas de desde que ocurrió el terremoto. Esta ventana de 72 horas es la más crítica para recuperar a ciudadanos y a víctimas con vida.
2: Two cousins in Cali waited anxiously on Wednesday for word on their 89-year-old aunt and their cousin, who they believe are trapped beneath the rubble of a residential building that collapsed on Monday. Juan Jose Benitez and Garrison Lozano have remained at the site since the day of the earthquake, helping rescuers pull bodies and survivors from the debris while waiting for updates on their own relatives.
4: Estamos pendiente con mi primo, con Gerson, yendo y viniendo cuando sacan algún cadáver para identificar si es mi tía, si es mi primo, si sacan a alguien con vida para ver quién es. 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
2: Colombia said it will only accept international

0: Search and rescue assistance from teams certified under United Nations standards. As authorities focus on the critical first 72 hours after the disaster. From England's parched parks to exposed riverbeds along the Danube, extreme heat and weeks of low rainfall are deepening drought conditions across Europe. Nearly three quarters of England is now experiencing drought, with 45 million people living in affected areas and 27 million facing water use restrictions. Britain is enduring its fifth heat wave of the year, while England and Wales have provisionally recorded their driest July in 190 years. In Germany, low water levels on the Rhine have exposed old shipwrecks and disrupted river transport. In Bavaria, 2 months of almost no rainfall have devastated grain crops.
1: Aber dass da zwei Monate eigentlich auch kein Niederschlag bei uns in der Region war, das war katastrophal, vor allem fürs Getreide. 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
0: In northern Italy, severe water shortages have forced some rice farmers to abandon entire fields. Record low river levels have also exposed shipwrecks and unexploded ordnance in Croatia. Farther east, the drought is threatening energy supplies. Romania shut down one reactor at the Cernavoda nuclear power plant and declared a nationwide energy emergency. While Hungary's Pox plant was operating at around 10% of its capacity because of low water levels in the Danube.
2: Ez egy szomorú és az ijesztő dolog, és egy nagyon komoly figyelmeztetés a társadalomnak, hogy csinyán kell bánnunk az erőforrásainkkal, oda kell figyelnünk jobban a környezetünkre, és én úgy gondolom, hogy ez egy nagyon komoly ébresztő.
0: In Serbia, dried up ponds have left water buffalo struggling to cool down in the extreme heat. Across Europe, the drought is no longer only a water crisis. It is disrupting food production, transport, and energy.

0: the big risk in terms of risk to the wider regions across the country is the risk of wildfires. And what we are seeing is multiple serious incidents across the country. Fire services, by and large, are supporting each other through mutual aid to deal with those incidents, but we are keeping a very close watching brief on them. But there is advice to the public here not to use disposable barbecues. We have today confirmed through the National Fire Chiefs Council that the framework restricting the retail sale of those disposable barbecues is being extended. And now I would ask all retailers, big and small, to adhere to that framework. Longer term, we will look at whether a temporary ban in the summer months is justified. But for now, we are calling on all retailers to observe that ban particularly. We would say to retailers, do not put disposable barbecues on sale at this moment in time. They have been the cause of significant fires, and we, you know, there's one thing that can be done that everybody should be doing. People shouldn't be using them out in the open where there's a significant risk of fire. But also, we would ask retailers not to sell them too. But I have said that we've all but confirmed, or had it confirmed, that this is the hottest summer on record, and as we go through it, we need to realise that these conditions could be with us for some weeks yet.
1: The UK is facing the fifth heat wave of what has already been an exceptionally hot and dry summer. Extreme heat alerts have been issued across every region in England, with warnings that temperatures could reach

0: reach as high as 38 degrees. More than two-thirds of England are now officially in drought after the driest July since record began almost two centuries ago. A total of 45 million people are living in drought conditions, with more than 27 million people facing water use restrictions. Here in London, parks and green spaces have turned yellow and dusty due to a lack of rainfall. The extreme heat is putting pressure on health services, transport and infrastructures. This latest heat wave is being felt across much of Western Europe, with temperatures soaring in France and Spain, fueling the risk of further wildfires.
1: Faida Mohombi's house is no longer simply on the shore of Democratic Republic of Congo's Lake Tanganyika.
2: This is my home. The water keeps rising and flooding our lives.
1: Now much of it is underwater.
2: Do you see how the water has inundated everything from one house to another? I live here by the roadside because I cannot afford to rent a house elsewhere.
1: Families like hers have been forced out by rising water as it encroaches on the eastern Congolese city of Uvira. She says her family tried sleeping on stacks of bricks, but eventually decided to move because of fears the cracked walls might collapse or that snakes might enter the building. Unusually high water levels from the lake have impacted communities all around in recent years in Democratic Republic of Congo, Burundi, Tanzania and Zambia. Urban erosion specialist Guy Lombe Mawe says more research is needed to understand what is behind the rise.
3: An increase in rainfall could be one of the causes, but this still needs to be verified. Long-term rainfall data would be needed to demonstrate the occurrence of exceptional rainfall within the Lake Tanganyika watershed. So far, this has not been done. There are also several rivers that feed the lake, but their flow rates are not being measured due to a lack of monitoring instruments.
1: Fishermen like Asamani Maribi Wili, however, say the change is clear. The shoreline used to be way beyond that house, he says, but gradually it has moved closer.
4: As Italian Prime Minister Giorgia Meloni's politics have evolved from combative outsider to pragmatic establishment leader, so too has her fashion sensibility. When Meloni became Italy's leader in October 2022, she arrived at the premier's office wearing a dark suit and clunky black boots, sartorial signifiers of her emergence from the fringes of the country's right-wing politics. Now, as someone who governs less radically than feared and is on the cusp of becoming Italy's longest-serving post-war leader, Meloni often wears pastel-colored suits with wide-legged trousers that cover her high heels. The effect, say experts in fashion and politics, is a softer look that conveys authority without confrontation. Heading into the final year of her mandate as premier, Meloni faces a growing challenge from a right-wing politician. No matter what she's wearing, the rivalry will highlight how she has become more moderate on some issues. Meloni is hardly the only world leader to project political identity through wardrobe choices. Meloni's office declined to comment about her wardrobe and who advises her on fashion. Meloni's current fashion choices and political rhetoric contrast starkly with those of her younger self.
5: Giorgia Meloni is facing a very important milestone. On September 4th, she will become the longest-serving post-war Italian prime minister and the only woman. She has proven herself to be a very astute political strategist, using both her politics and her wardrobe to promote her agenda. When she entered here in Palazzo Chigi, the prime minister's office, in October of 2022, she was wearing a dark black suit and black boots that was more typical of her role of a small right-wing fringe party that had about 4% of the vote. But as prime minister, she was leading a coalition with about 26% of the electorate. And quickly she emerged with some new policies and a new look. She became very pragmatic in dealings with Europe, became a very staunch supporter of Ukraine, and a strong backer of NATO. She also changed her wardrobe, moving from the black boots to pastel suits. This was most notable in 2024 at the G7 when she welcomed world leaders in

0: a pink pastel tailleur. Her five-year mandate will end in October 2027, and it'll be interesting to see how she might adjust her politics and her wardrobe.
1: U.S. Appeals Court on Monday, August 10th, allowed thousands of lawsuits to move forward against Meta platforms. Alphabet's Google, ByteDance's TikTok, and Snap Inc.'s Snapchat over claims they designed their products to be addictive to young users. TikTok and Meta have requested the dismissal of the lawsuits. The court's ruling emphasized that the Communications Decency Act, which largely shields technology companies from legal liability arising from user-generated content, can be invoked by social media companies solely as a defense against liability rather than as a means to secure the dismissal of lawsuits. According to the Hill newspaper, U.S. Appeals Court rejected a request by Meta and TikTok to dismiss thousands of lawsuits alleging harm caused by their designs. Filed by states, municipalities, school districts, and individuals, the lawsuits allege that social media companies intentionally addicted young users, contributing to surging depression, anxiety, and body image issues, and a broader mental health crisis among American youth in recent years. In its statement, Meta said that this outcome makes clear that we will not back away from defending ourselves against baseless lawsuits. In a previous U.S. case, a jury found Meta and YouTube partly liable for harm to some users' mental health and awarded $6 million damages.

0: Thailand is tightening firearm control following last week's deadly school shooting, which left 9 people dead, including the 14-year-old gunman. Thai Prime Minister Anutin Charnvirakul on Tuesday ordered a nationwide tightening of firearms control, suspending gun purchase permits, and cracking down on illegally held and black market weapons through both emergency and long-term measures. On August 7th, the secondary school of Debsirin Nonthaburi on the outskirts of Bangkok became a scene of violence when a 14-year-old student opened fire. At least 9 dead. More than 20 others were wounded. A 12-year-old girl was wounded in the shooting when a bullet lodged in her foot. Even with her own injury, she knew others had been hit far worse.
1: เขาก็เลยบอกว่าอันนั้นไปผ่าครูหนูก่อนเพราะว่าอันนั้นหนักกว่าหนูคุณหมอก็เลยทำการตรวจเอ็กซเรย์หลายรอบมากจนเจอว่ามันอยู่ในจุดลึกต้องผ่าเขาส่งมาในไลน์ของกลุ่มข้อความที่ทำให้เราตกใจก็คือเขาบอกว่าหนูไม่อยากตายมันชีวิตคนบริสุทธิ์มันแบบไม่ทันตั้งตัวมันทำให้เราแบบว่ามันจะต้องแบบไม่รู้ถอดบทเรียนกี่รอบก็ยังไม่รู้ว่ามันจะได้ข้อสรุป
0: For the school children, teachers, and those fighting for their lives, none of them were prepared for violence. They had simply come to school. Days later, another shooting happened just kilometers away. A gunman killed a Thai official at a local government office. In Thailand, guns are not hard to find. The country has one of the highest rates of gun ownership in Southeast Asia, with over 10 million firearms in circulation.And that's roughly 1 gun for every 7 people. However, about 40% are believed to be illegal, feeding a clandestine market that operates beyond the reach of regulation and poses a serious challenge to public safety. But many believe legislation is only part of the solution.
2: Amending the paper doesn't help anything if the government doesn't enforce. Because right now the government pays only attention to legal guns.And what about illegal guns? They don't talk about it at all. That's the reason why it will happen again.

The U.S. budget deficit has surged to a record for July, driven by sharply higher government spending and tariff refunds that have weighed on federal revenues. The monthly deficit reached $432 billion, up 48% from a year earlier, and the largest monthly shortfall since the pandemic-era deficit recorded in March 2021. Federal outlays hit a July record of $766 billion, although the figure was partly inflated by calendar shifts that brought forward nearly $100 billion in benefit payments. Even after adjusting for those timing effects, the July deficit stood at $333 billion, an 18% increase from the same period a year earlier. Government receipts also came under pressure as customs revenue turned negative for a third straight month, with more than $33 billion in tariff refunds issued following the Supreme Court's rejection of Trump's broad emergency duties. About $100 billion in tariff refunds have now been processed, reducing a revenue stream that had previously helped limit the federal budget shortfall. The impact is also being felt across the full fiscal picture, with the deficit reaching $1.799 trillion in the first 10 months of the 2026 fiscal year. That already exceeds the entire $1.775 trillion deficit recorded in fiscal 2025, highlighting the growing pressure on U.S. government finances. The Congressional Budget Office has also cut its full-year customs revenue projection by about $250 billion, as lower tariff collections combine with rising federal spending to widen the budget gap.

0: Walking past a line of parked trucks in the town of Ramenskoye outside Moscow, Valeria Savinkova, commercial director of logistics operator Logistic Performance, said rising fuel costs had forced her company to scale back its geographical footprint. Earlier this year, her company was doing long-haul freight carriage across what is the world's largest country. But Savinkova said fuel prices had risen by 16% to 18% in the past month, the result of Ukrainian drone strikes on Russian oil refineries, pushing up the company's transport costs by 4.5% to 5.5%.
1: We managed to reorganize our logistics operations very quickly and moved away from long-haul routes. We're no longer running deliveries across Russia's regions. We're leaving local fuel supplies available on the ground to our partners and competitors, so to speak, and focusing on shorter routes within the Moscow region and delivering cargo to the nearest ports.
0: Despite Russia's extensive railway network, more than 70% of all cargo in the first half of 2026 was transported by road, according to state statistical agency Rosstat. Higher trucking costs are adding to inflationary pressure, and even if the situation stabilizes, industry sources say nobody expects prices to return to previous levels. Many of the fuel shortages, which this summer spread across Russia's 11 time zones after Ukraine intensified its strikes, have eased, authorities say. Russia has imported fuel to offset the shortfall and eased fuel quality regulations. But some regions, particularly in Siberia and near China, continue to suffer, and there has been no letup in Ukrainian strikes. In July, the most acute phase of the fuel crisis, freight rates increased by 12% to 15% on average compared with the previous month, while on some routes and in certain regions, increases were as much as 50%.
2: Available at various sizes and capabilities.
0: Google's artificial intelligence assistant Gemini has surpassed 1 billion monthly users, CEO Sundar Pichai announced Tuesday, a week after a major reorganization of the tech giant's AI division. It's our fastest growing product ever and the 14th product to reach a billion users, Pichai posted on social media. The milestone, which Google calculated based on how many people use the Gemini app across its ecosystem, gives the search giant a victory amid a major overhaul of its AI division. Demis Hassabis, who won a Nobel Prize in chemistry, recently stepped back from the day-to-day management of Google DeepMind, the lab that designs the Gemini models. And several leading researchers left as well, including Jeff Dean, a central figure in the group's engineering efforts for nearly three decades. Its new flagship model, Gemini 3.5 Pro, initially promised for June, still has not been released, while its rivals have launched several models that are considered more powerful, particularly for generating computer code, currently the most lucrative area in the sector. In the face of this technological lag, Google's audience remains its main asset as it integrates AI into its ecosystem, from search in Gmail to Google Maps and YouTube. OpenAI reached 1 billion users across all its interfaces, led by ChatGPT. The lab announced in July without specifying whether that figure was monthly or weekly users. The San Francisco-based AI lab sparked the artificial intelligence boom when it launched its free ChatGPT app in November 2022 and thus built its user base from scratch in under 4 years. Every audience metric feeds into the valuation that OpenAI hopes to achieve with an eventual IPO, for which it filed a confidential application in June. Norway's $2.3 trillion sovereign wealth fund, the world's largest, posted a record profit of 1.75 trillion Norwegian crowns for the first half of the year, lifted by technology stocks, it said on Wednesday. Investing the Norwegian state's revenues from oil and gas production, the fund owns on average 1.5% of all listed companies globally, making it the world's largest single investor. The result is driven by good returns in the equity market, particularly from Asian technology stocks, CEO Nikolai Tangen said in a statement accompanying the half-year results. The fund, late on Tuesday, announced for the first time that it held a 0.05% stake in SpaceX worth $1.22 billion as of June 30th in an updated list of its holdings. That stake was modest when compared with its other tech holdings. It held a 1.28% stake worth $62 billion in NVIDIA, a 1.24% stake worth $52 billion in Apple, a 1.17% stake worth $50 billion in Alphabet, a 1.27% stake worth $35 billion in Microsoft, and a 1.7% stake worth $34 billion in Taiwan Semiconductor Manufacturing, fund data showed. Overall, the fund is invested in around 7,100 companies globally. It also invests in stocks, property, and renewable projects. SpaceX shares rallied sharply in the wake of its record-breaking IPO in late June, then pulled back sharply as investors questioned whether a lofty valuation of 77 times expected revenue could be justified.

0: If I have to be honest, it's not an important trophy, because you know, if you play that match, it means you are winning the Champions League or the Europa League. In that case, for us, Champions League, and it's the second one in a row for our club, and it's an important one. But nobody is going to judge you for that trophy. But yeah, we try to be competitive. It's important to be competitive this season. Starting this season in that way, it's important, and we are happy to achieve that trophy, but we are very far from the normal position to compete in the future. And we are going to prepare this season in the same way that the last 2 years, trying to win every single trophy. That's our goal, that's our ambition, and that's the ambition of the club and the ambition of our supporters.
1: We play one match today in pre-season, but official match to compete for a trophy. And before the match, the plan we had after the match with the result and how we played, of course, will have different arguments or different consequences, because we decided

to play this match with the player they were ready to play, being fit, tactically skill work as well, working for weeks and trying to avoid some risk with some players and giving 1 week in this week off for the players they were playing until the last matches in World Cup, like Emiliano Martinez, Watkins and Konsa.

0: Former Barcelona boss Xavi Hernandez has been named as the new head coach of the Netherlands. The 46-year-old has signed a four-year contract which encompasses the 2030 World Cup, replacing former coach Ronald Koeman, who resigned after 3 years in charge following their round of 32 exit to Morocco at this summer's World Cup in USA. Spain great Xavi Hernandez was hired as Netherlands coach on Wednesday, becoming the first foreign-born leader of the national team in nearly 50 years. Xavi was a member of the Spain team that beat the Dutch in the World Cup final in 2010, marking their third defeat in the title match. The 46-year-old Xavi, who has been out of work since leaving his job as Barcelona coach in May 2024, takes over from Ronald Koeman after his departure following the World Cup. The former midfielder said he felt a special connection to Dutch football after coming through a Barcelona academy influenced by Johan Cruyff and Rinus Michels. The last foreign-born coach of the Netherlands was Ernst Happel from 1977 to 78. After playing for 17 years at Barcelona, Xavi finished his career at Al Sadd before becoming the Qatari team's coach from 2019 to 2021. The Netherlands exited the World Cup in the round of 32 after losing to Morocco in a penalty shootout.
1: Show today that Jordi Alba messaged him before the game saying congratulations, keep playing that way.
0: Daniel Arcilla scored twice, including the go-ahead goal in the 83rd minute, and Club Leon advanced to the league's cup knockout stage with a 3-2 win over Inter Miami, which saw star Lionel Messi return following the death of his father. Messi started the second half and received a loud ovation from fans at Miami's new stadium. It was his first match since his father, Jorge, died Saturday at 68. Messi shared a tribute to his father on social media earlier Wednesday, saying he wasn't sure about his playing future. Jorge Messi played a fundamental role in the soccer star's career, serving as his agent and managing his business affairs. Messi returned to his native Argentina over the weekend, missing Miami's 2-1 loss to Monterrey on Saturday, but was dressed and on the bench before subbing in for Daniel Pinner at the start of the second half. Juan Pablo Dominguez also scored for Leon, which used a 3-goal second half to overcome a 1-0 deficit after Pinner put Miami ahead in the 42nd on an assist from Ian Frey. It was the second straight blown second half lead for Inter Miami. Arcilla scored with a right-footed shot from the center of the box in the 50th, then whipped the go-ahead goal past Oscar Garcia for his fourth goal of the tournament. Yannick Bright also scored for Inter Miami, which was eliminated after winning the League's Cup in 2023 and reaching the final last year. The Herons' chances of advancing were already bleak after entering the match 12th in the MLS standings following their loss to Monterrey. Only the top four clubs from the MLS standings and the top four from Liga MX will advance to the quarterfinals. Leon, after winning its first two matches of the tournament, moved to first in the Liga MX standings. Russian Athletics has launched a new legal challenge against World Athletics, seeking to overturn restrictions that have kept Russian athletes out of international competition. The Russian Federation lodged a claim with the Court of Arbitration for Sport, arguing that the sanctions infringe its rights and prevent it from fully representing its athletes internationally. Russian athletes have been excluded from World Athletics competitions since Russia's invasion of Ukraine in 2022, with the governing body maintaining restrictions on both Russian and Belarusian competitors. The sanctions also prevent the Russian Federation from fully participating in World Athletics decision-making, including council meetings and votes, while limiting access to coaching conferences, seminars, and professional development programs. The new case follows a separate appeal challenging World Athletics' decision to extend the suspension of Russian athletes from international events. World Athletics has vowed to strongly defend its position, maintaining one of the strictest policies toward Russian and Belarusian athletes among international sports governing bodies. While some sports have allowed Russian competitors to return under neutral status, World Athletics has continued to bar them from its international competitions.
2: Sponsored by Halk.

Founded in 1999 in Vienna, Austria, Vakıf Bank International AG operates branches in Vienna, Frankfurt, and Cologne, as well as a representative office in Budapest, employing 73 staff members. The bank plays a significant role in strengthening economic relations and foreign trade between Turkey, Austria, and Germany. It primarily focuses on financing the commercial activities of its corporate clients and investing in bonds. With a strong capital and liquidity structure, the bank reached a total asset size of €991 million by the end of 2024. Thanks to its strong brand recognition, it serves approximately 13,000 customers across a broad base.

0: Turkish President Recep Tayyip Erdogan has accused Israel of trying to push the Palestinian cause off the international agenda by fueling regional instability, vowing that Ankara will continue to defend Palestinian rights. Speaking at a joint news conference with Palestinian President Mahmoud Abbas in Ankara, Erdogan said that Israel is using chaos and new conflicts across the region to distract attention from its policies in the occupied Palestinian territories.
1: İlk kıblemiz Mescid-i Aksa'ya ve diğer mukaddes mekanlarda statükonun değiştirilmesine yönelik provokasyonlara özellikle şiddetle karşıyız. 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
0: The Turkish president reaffirmed Ankara's support for an independent and sovereign Palestinian state based on the 1967 borders, with East Jerusalem as its capital and full geographical integrity.
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0: Abbas, meanwhile, thanked Erdogan and Turkey for their support for Palestinian rights and said that the Mecca Joint Defense Agreement could help provide a foundation for greater security and stability across the region. Turkey is reinforcing its diplomatic engagement across Libya, with Foreign Minister Hakan Fidan saying that Ankara will continue working to bridge political and regional divides under its One Libya policy. Following wide-ranging talks in Tripoli and Benghazi, the Turkish foreign minister said that Turkey approaches Libya's western, eastern, and southern regions without distinction and supports greater dialogue between the country's different sides.
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0: 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The stalemate between the United States and Iran over the Strait of Hormuz is deepening, with both sides trading blame over the collapse of their interim agreement and showing little sign of compromise. A senior Iranian source said that there has been absolutely no progress in mediated efforts to revive the June agreement, which was intended to end military operations and create a path toward a permanent settlement. At the center of the dispute is the Strait of Hormuz, with Washington accusing Tehran of failing to honor its commitment to reopen the critical waterway, which carried about a fifth of global oil and liquefied natural gas flows before the war. Iran, however, said that the United States broke the agreement first by failing to lift its blockade of Iranian ports and release frozen Iranian assets, insisting that Hormuz will remain closed until Tehran's conditions are met. The two sides also disagree over the status of the 60-day period envisaged under the June deal for negotiating a final agreement on Iran's nuclear program and U.S. sanctions. Tehran rejects suggestions that the period could simply be extended, arguing that it never effectively began because Washington violated and then abandoned the interim arrangement. Trump, meanwhile, has continued to mix threats with claims of U.S. leverage over Tehran, further clouding prospects for diplomacy as mediators try to bring the two sides back to the June framework.

Secret Service. I just follow what they'd like to do. So I go by Secret Service and the military. They wanted me to go on a different flight, a different plane, equal safety.

0: but they wanted me to do it, so I do it. I do what they say.
1: Why did they want you to do that?
0: I guess there was a threat out there. I didn't really ask too much about it. I get a lot of threats.
2: Air Force One still flew out of Turkey with press and with White House officials on it. How much is...
0: Well, this one went over to England, where it was shown to the soldiers.
2: But still at risk, even though...
0: No, I know, but this one went over to England because the soldiers wanted to see
2: it.
0: And it stopped, and they showed it to the soldiers. And we did a switch over there. And it was really as per the military, and I just have to do what they say. They go for safety, and I have to do what they say.
1: Why was it too dangerous for you to fly on Air Force One, but
0: well,
1: not
0: I don't
1: too
0: know.
1: Dangerous
0: I
1: for
0: think
1: the
0: plane? Actually, the plane that I flew on was at greater risk.
1: Why
0: I think
1: do you
0: it was
1: say
0: at greater
1: that?
0: Risk because that would be the plane I think that they would be more likely to go for. Not surprised. I have a lot of threats. I have a lot of threats that you don't know about. Any consequential president has a lot of threats. Non-consequential presidents don't get threats. And I think that I'm maybe the most consequential
2: president. How close is Iran to pulling something off?
0: There's nobody who's done more than me in a period of almost 6 years. There's nobody.
1: Were you worried about a shoulder-fired missile?
0: I don't worry about anything, to be honest. Whatever it is, you know my attitude? Whatever.
3: Around 33 Palestinians living south of Nablus in the occupied West Bank say that Israeli restrictions and settler violence have left them virtually trapped in their own community. An Israeli checkpoint and manually operated gate have made movement in and out of the area a daily struggle, with residents forced to open and close the barrier themselves whenever they leave or return. Residents say that access to their farmland has also been severely restricted, threatening families that have depended on agriculture and livestock for generations. Homes, farmland, and olive trees have been damaged in repeated settler attacks, while fences built by Palestinians to protect their property have also been torn down. Residents say that armed Israeli settlers have repeatedly demanded that they leave their land, with threats becoming an almost daily reality and creating fear among families, particularly children. The restrictions have cut farmers off from some of their most fertile land, where they have long grown grains and vegetables and cultivated olive, fig, and grape trees. Palestinians in the area fear the growing pressure is intended to force them from their homes and pave the way for the seizure of their land.
4: Khulood Abu Samud is a cancer patient living in Gaza. Israel demolished the enclave's only specialized cancer facility. Hospitals here have run out of chemotherapy drugs, and Israel blocks many from traveling for treatment. Abu Samud is just 33 years old. She told Reuters she hadn't received any treatment in 3 months. The cancer had spread to her bones and lungs. She said, I am just waiting to die. There are an estimated 17,000 cancer patients in Gaza, and doctors here told Reuters they are now dying at 2 to 3 times the pace they did before the war erupted. Elham El-Skafi is a cancer patient at Al-Shifa Hospital in Gaza City. She said she once received chemotherapy every 14 days, but that the treatment was no longer available. She comes in now for fluids and blood transfusions. Mohammed Abu Salmiya is the director of Al-Shifa Hospital. He said they are now recording 3 to 5 deaths daily because patients were not receiving life-saving chemotherapy. Few Gazans can afford to travel, and those that can face significant hurdles. Palestinian health officials said 11,000 people, including patients, had gone through the Rafah crossing since it reopened. That's fewer than half the number that had been expected under the ceasefire deal. The officials said a further 20,000 patients, including 5,000 with cancer, are registered for treatment abroad but not yet permitted to leave. Dr. Salah Sheikh Al-Aid is the head of the oncology department at Nasser Hospital in Khan Yunis. He said he has thousands of patients. Even if 6 or 7 were permitted to exit a week, it would take years for all

0: them to reach treatment abroad. He said, quote, a patient might have a chance at recovery if they had traveled. Some patients would have had a chance of being cured if they had traveled outside the strip, but they die here. Abu Sahmoud said the border crossing was her only lifeline. She said she wanted treatment. That's all.
1: Gaza's grape farmers are struggling to revive their livelihoods after Israel's war-devastated vineyards, damaged agricultural land, and sent the cost of farming supplies soaring. Farmers say that tanks bulldoze large sections of their vineyards, while many of the grapevines left behind dried out or withered during the war.
2: قبل الحرب كان العنب شجر مسكر على بعضه يعني فش بتشوفش ولا نوت بياضة ولا أرض بالمرة بتشوفش بعد الحرب جينا للعنبات لقينا العنب ناشف وكل كتوف تبعاته نشفات والدبابات مجرفات منه يعني إيش واجد يعني ثلثين العنب إيش ثلثين ظلش 10% من العنب الموجود كان قبل الحرب.
1: The damage extends across Gaza's agricultural sector, with a UN assessment finding that about 87% of cropland and more than 81% of greenhouse areas have been damaged. The agricultural system has suffered an estimated $1.44 billion in physical damage and another $1.46 billion in economic losses. The collapse in production is also hitting produce merchants who say that the large daily shipments they once carried to Gaza's markets have been reduced to just a few boxes at far higher prices.
3: بالنسبة لقبل كانت جنة يعني كنت أجي هنا أنا في الطنطا أحمل كل يوم 50 كرتون و 40 كرتون أبيعهم جملة في السوق عندنا في سوق الشجاعية لحالي من صغر أنا بحمل 30 كرتون و 40 كرتون اليوم بدي باخذ 3 كراتين بحق ال 40 كرتون وبقعد فيهم لآخر النهار لبعد العشاء وأنا ببيع فيهم.
1: The Lebanese army said that the continued Israeli attacks and the violation of the existing framework agreement and international law are preventing the return of local residents to their homes and obstructing the completion of its deployment in southern Lebanon. The Lebanese army said in a statement that Israeli forces blew up the municipal building, a public school, a health clinic, a nursery, and several homes in the town of Zaatar al-Sharqiya. Lebanon, Israel, and the United States reached a framework agreement in Washington, D.C. on June 26th. In accordance with the agreement, the Israeli military would withdraw from parts of southern Lebanon, and the Lebanese army would take over local security affairs. But since the agreement was reached, the Israeli military has repeatedly launched military strikes against targets in Lebanon. Meanwhile, Israeli Defense Minister Israel Katz made his remarks in a recorded statement, saying, Israel will not withdraw under any circumstances from the security zones in Lebanon, Syria, or Gaza. Meanwhile, the Trump administration criticized Israeli Defense Minister Israel Katz's remarks about maintaining Israel's occupation of southern Lebanon, stressing that his comments contradict commitments the Israeli government made under the framework agreement with the United States and Lebanon, according to Axios.
4: Russian President Vladimir Putin visited the Kuril Islands, a Russian-controlled Pacific island chain also claimed by Japan, for the first time drawing protests from Tokyo. Putin visited a fish plant, a hospital, and a school on Aturup, one of the chain's southernmost islands. He also briefly spoke to local residents and met with the governor of Russia's Sakhalin region. Japan asserts territorial rights to the four southernmost islands of the chain, which it calls the Northern Territories. The Soviet Union took them from Japan in the final days of World War II, and the dispute kept the countries from signing a peace treaty, formally ending their hostilities. Decades of diplomatic efforts to negotiate a settlement haven't produced any visible results. Moscow over the years has also beefed up its military presence on the Kuril Islands

0: 本日13日
1: Today on the 13th, we received reports that Russian President Vladimir Putin visited Etorofu Island. Since President Putin stated in January 2024 that he would definitely visit the Northern Territories, the government of Japan has repeatedly urged the Russian side to ensure that such a visit by the president would not take place. Nevertheless, President Putin visited Etorofu Island today, which we strongly protest. The Northern Territories are an inherent part of Japan's territory, both historically and under international law. This latest visit to Etorofu Island by the incumbent Russian president is incompatible with Japan's consistent position regarding the Northern Territories. It also hurts the feelings of the Japanese people and is absolutely unacceptable. Following Russia's aggression against Ukraine, Japan-Russia relations are in a difficult state. Even under such circumstances, Japan has made every possible effort. However, this visit has further hardened public sentiment toward Russia and Japan, and, it must be said, has made it more difficult to restore bilateral relations over the medium to long term. We hope the Russian side will fully appreciate the seriousness of this matter.
2: The 7.4 magnitude quake, the most devastating to strike Colombia this century, tore through its coffee-growing heartland early on Monday, leaving apartment blocks, homes, schools, and health centers cracked, leaning, or flattened. Rescue teams are racing against time to find survivors trapped beneath collapsed buildings. In the hard-hit city of Cali, medical workers, medical students, and volunteers have set up temporary treatment shelters near rubble sites, providing immediate medical treatment to the survivors pulled from the debris. In a southern Cali neighborhood, a field medical tent has been set up, where students from local medical schools laid out mattresses and stock supplies and medicines. Ambulances remain on standby to transport the injured people. The death toll from Monday's powerful earthquake had risen up to 200, with almost 4,000 people injured and up to 500 others still missing, Colombian President Abelardo de la Espriella said Wednesday.
3: Nos quedan 24 horas. Es más, nos quedan 22 horas para cumplir las 72 horas de desde que ocurrió el terremoto. 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
2: Two cousins in Cali waited anxiously on Wednesday for word on their 89-year-old aunt and their cousin, who they believe are trapped beneath the rubble of a residential building that collapsed on Monday. Juan Jose Benitez and Garrison Lozano have remained at the site since the day of the earthquake, helping rescuers pull bodies and survivors from the debris while waiting for updates on their own relatives.
4: Estamos pendientes con mi primo, con Gerson, yendo y viniendo cuando sacan algún cadáver para identificar si es mi tía, si es mi primo, si sacan a alguien con vida para ver quién es. 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
2: Colombia said it will only accept international search and rescue assistance from teams certified under United Nations standards, as authorities focus on the critical first 72 hours after the disaster. From England's parched parks to exposed riverbeds along the Danube, extreme heat and weeks of low rainfall are deepening drought conditions across Europe. Nearly three quarters of England,

0: is now experiencing drought, with 45 million people living in affected areas and 27 million facing water use restrictions. Britain is enduring its fifth heat wave of the year, while England and Wales have provisionally recorded their driest July in 190 years. In Germany, low water levels on the Rhine have exposed old shipwrecks and disrupted river transport. In Bavaria, 2 months of almost no rainfall have devastated grain crops.
1: Aber dass da 2 Monate eigentlich auch kein Niederschlag bei uns in der Region war, das war katastrophal, vor allem fürs Getreide. 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
0: In northern Italy, severe water shortages have forced some rice farmers to abandon entire fields. Record low river levels have also exposed shipwrecks and unexploded ordnance in Croatia. Farther east, the drought is threatening energy supplies. Romania shut down one reactor at the Cernavoda nuclear power plant and declared a nationwide energy emergency. While Hungary's Pox plant was operating at around 10% of its capacity because of low water levels in the Danube.
2: Ez egy szomorú és az ijesztő dolog, és egy nagyon komoly figyelmeztetés a társadalomnak, hogy csinyán kell bánnunk az erőforrásainkkal, oda kell figyelnünk jobban a környezetünkre, és én úgy gondolom, hogy ez egy nagyon komoly ébresztő.
0: In Serbia, dried up ponds have left water buffalo struggling to cool down in the extreme heat. Across Europe, the drought is no longer only a water crisis. It is disrupting food production, transport, and energy supplies.
3: The big risk in terms of risk to the wider regions across the country is the risk of wildfires. And what we are seeing is multiple serious incidents across the country. Fire services, by and large, are supporting each other through mutual aid to deal with those incidents, but we are keeping a very close watching brief on them. But there is advice to the public here not to use disposable barbecues. We have today confirmed through the National Fire Chiefs Council that the framework restricting the retail sale of those disposable barbecues is being extended. And now I would ask all retailers, big and small, to adhere to that framework. Longer term, we will look at whether a temporary ban in the summer months is justified. But for now, we are calling on all retailers to observe that ban particularly. We would say to retailers, do not put disposable barbecues on sale at this moment in time. They have been the cause of significant fires, and we, you know, there's one thing that can be done that everybody should be doing. People shouldn't be using them out in the open where there's a significant risk of fire. But also, we would ask retailers not to sell them too. But I have said that we've all but confirmed, or had it confirmed, that this is the hottest summer on record, and as we go through it, we need to realize that these conditions could be with us for some weeks yet.
4: The UK is facing the fifth heat wave of what has already been an exceptionally hot and dry summer. Extreme heat alerts have been issued across every region in England, with warnings that temperatures could reach as high as 38 degrees. More than two-thirds of England are now officially in drought, after the driest July since record began almost two centuries ago. A total of 45 million people are living in drought conditions, with more than 27 million people facing water use restrictions. Here in London, parks and green spaces have turned yellow and dusty due to a lack of rainfall. The extreme heat is putting pressure on health services, transport and infrastructures. This latest heat wave is being felt across much of

0: Western Europe, with temperatures soaring in France and Spain, fueling the risk of further wildfires.
1: Faida Mohombi's house is no longer simply on the shore of Democratic Republic of Congo's Lake Tanganyika.
2: This is my home. The water keeps rising and flooding our lives.
1: Now much of it is underwater.
2: Do you see how the water has inundated everything from one house to another? I live here by the roadside because I cannot afford to rent a house elsewhere.
1: Families like hers have been forced out by rising water as it encroaches on the eastern Congolese city of Uvira. She says her family tried sleeping on stacks of bricks, but eventually decided to move because of fears the cracked walls might collapse or that snakes might enter the building. Unusually high water levels from the lake have impacted communities all around in recent years in Democratic Republic of Congo, Burundi, Tanzania and Zambia. Urban erosion specialist Guy Lombe Mawe says more research is needed to understand what is behind the rise.
3: An increase in rainfall could be one of the causes, but this still needs to be verified. Long-term rainfall data would be needed to demonstrate the occurrence of exceptional rainfall within the Lake Tanganyika watershed. So far, this has not been done. There are also several rivers that feed the lake, but their flow rates are not being measured due to a lack of monitoring instruments.
1: Fishermen like Asamani Maribi Wili, however, say the change is clear. The shoreline used to be way beyond that house, he says, but gradually it has moved closer.
4: As Italian Prime Minister Giorgia Meloni's politics have evolved from combative outsider to pragmatic establishment leader, so too has her fashion sensibility. When Meloni became Italy's leader in October 2022, she arrived at the premier's office wearing a dark suit and clunky black boots, sartorial signifiers of her emergence from the fringes of the country's right-wing politics. Now, as someone who governs less radically than feared and is on the cusp of becoming Italy's longest-serving post-war leader, Meloni often wears pastel-colored suits with wide-legged trousers that cover her high heels. The effect, say experts in fashion and politics, is a softer look that conveys authority without confrontation. Heading into the final year of her mandate as premier, Meloni faces a growing challenge from a right-wing politician. No matter what she's wearing, the rivalry will highlight how she has become more moderate on some issues. Meloni is hardly the only world leader to project political identity through wardrobe choices. Meloni's office declined to comment about her wardrobe and who advises her on fashion. Meloni's current fashion choices and political rhetoric contrast starkly with those of her younger self.
5: Giorgia Meloni is facing a very important milestone. On September 4th, she will become the longest-serving post-war Italian prime minister and the only woman. She has proven herself to be a very astute political strategist, using both her politics and her wardrobe to promote her agenda. When she entered here in Palazzo Chigi, the prime minister's office, in October of 2022, she was wearing a dark black suit and black boots that was more typical of her role of a small right-wing fringe party that had about 4% of the vote. But as prime minister, she was leading a coalition with about 26% of the electorate. And quickly she emerged with some new policies and a new look. She became very pragmatic in dealings with Europe, became a very staunch supporter of Ukraine, and a strong backer of NATO. She also changed her wardrobe, moving from the black boots to pastel suits. This was most notable in 2024 at the G7 when she welcomed world leaders in a pink pastel tailleur. Her five-year mandate will end in October 2027, and it'll be interesting to see how she might adjust her politics and her wardrobe.
6: U.S. Appeals Court on Monday, August 10th, allowed thousands of lawsuits to move forward against Meta platforms, Alphabet's Google, ByteDance's TikTok, and Snap Inc.'s Snapchat.

over claims they designed their products to be addictive to young users. TikTok and Meta have requested the dismissal of the lawsuits. The court's ruling emphasized that the Communications Decency Act, which largely shields technology companies from legal liability arising from user-generated content, can be invoked by social media companies solely as a defense against liability, rather than as a means to secure the dismissal of lawsuits. According to the Hill newspaper, U.S. Appeals Court rejected a request by Meta and TikTok to dismiss thousands of lawsuits alleging harm caused by their designs. Filed by states, municipalities, school districts, and individuals, the lawsuits allege that social media companies intentionally addicted young users, contributing to surging depression, anxiety, and body image issues, and a broader mental health crisis among American youth in recent years. In its statement, Meta said that this outcome makes clear that we will not back away from defending ourselves against baseless lawsuits. In a previous U.S. case, a jury found Meta and YouTube partly liable for harm to some users' mental health and awarded $6 million damages.

0: Thailand is tightening firearm control following last week's deadly school shooting, which left 9 people dead, including the 14-year-old gunman. Thai Prime Minister Anutin Charnvirakul on Tuesday ordered a nationwide tightening of firearms control, suspending gun purchase permits, and cracking down on illegally held and black market weapons through both emergency and long-term measures. On August 7th, the secondary school of Debsirin Nonthaburi on the outskirts of Bangkok became a scene of violence when a 14-year-old student opened fire. At least 9 dead. More than 20 others were wounded. A 12-year-old girl was wounded in the shooting when a bullet lodged in her foot. Even with her own injury, she knew others had been hit far worse.
1: เขาก็เลยบอกว่าอันนั้นเด็กผ่าครูหนูก่อนเพราะว่าอันนั้นหนักกว่าหนูคุณหมอก็เลยบังการตรวจเอ็กซเรย์หลายรอบมากจนเจอว่ามันอยู่ในจุดลึกต้องผ่าเขาส่งมาในไลน์ของกลุ่มข้อความที่ทำให้เราตกใจก็คือเขาบอกว่าหนูไม่อยากตายมันชีวิตคนบริสุทธิ์มันแบบไม่ทันตั้งตัวมันทำให้เราแบบว่ามันจะต้องแบบไม่รู้ถอดบทเรียนกี่รอบก็ยังไม่รู้ว่ามันจะได้ข้อสรุป
0: For the school children, teachers, and those fighting for their lives, none of them were prepared for violence. They had simply come to school. Days later, another shooting happened just kilometers away. A gunman killed a Thai official at a local government office. In Thailand, guns are not hard to find. The country has one of the highest rates of gun ownership in Southeast Asia, with over 10 million firearms in circulation. And that's roughly one gun for every 7 people. However, about 40% are believed to be illegal, feeding a clandestine market that operates beyond the reach of regulation and poses a serious challenge to public safety. But many believe legislation is only part of the solution.
2: Amending the paper doesn't help anything if the government doesn't enforce, because right now the government pay only attention to legal guns. And what about illegal guns? They don't talk about it at all. That's the reason why it will happen again.

The U.S. budget deficit has surged to a record for July, driven by sharply higher government spending and tariff refunds that have weighed on federal revenues. The monthly deficit reached $432 billion, up 48% from a year earlier, and the largest monthly shortfall since the pandemic-era deficit recorded in March 2021. Federal outlays hit a July record of $766 billion, although the figure was partly inflated by

calendar shifts that brought forward nearly $100 billion in benefit payments. Even after adjusting for those timing effects, the July deficit stood at $333 billion, an 18% increase from the same period a year earlier. Government receipts also came under pressure as customs revenue turned negative for a third straight month, with more than $33 billion in tariff refunds issued following the Supreme Court's rejection of Trump's broad emergency duties. About $100 billion in tariff refunds have now been processed, reducing a revenue stream that had previously helped limit the federal budget shortfall. The impact is also being felt across the full fiscal picture, with the deficit reaching $1.799 trillion in the first 10 months of the 2026 fiscal year. That already exceeds the entire $1.775 trillion deficit recorded in fiscal 2025, highlighting the growing pressure on U.S. government finances. The Congressional Budget Office has also cut its full-year customs revenue projection by about $250 billion, as lower tariff collections combine with rising federal spending to widen the budget gap.

0: Walking past a line of parked trucks in the town of Ramenskoye outside Moscow, Valeria Savinkova, commercial director of logistics operator Logistic Performance, said rising fuel costs had forced her company to scale back its geographical footprint. Earlier this year, her company was doing long-haul freight carriage across what is the world's largest country. But Savinkova said fuel prices had risen by 16% to 18% in the past month, the result of Ukrainian drone strikes on Russian oil refineries, pushing up the company's transport costs by 4.5% to 5.5%.
1: We managed to reorganize our logistics operations very quickly and moved away from long-haul routes. We're no longer running deliveries across Russia's regions. We're leaving local fuel supplies available on the ground to our partners and competitors, so to speak, and focusing on shorter routes within the Moscow region and delivering cargo to the nearest ports.
0: Despite Russia's extensive railway network, more than 70% of all cargo in the first half of 2026 was transported by road, according to state statistical agency Rosstat. Higher trucking costs are adding to inflationary pressure, and even if the situation stabilizes, industry sources say nobody expects prices to return to previous levels. Many of the fuel shortages, which this summer spread across Russia's 11 time zones after Ukraine intensified its strikes, have eased, authorities say. Russia has imported fuel to offset the shortfall and eased fuel quality regulations. But some regions, particularly in Siberia and near China, continue to suffer, and there has been no letup in Ukrainian strikes. In July, the most acute phase of the fuel crisis, freight rates increased by 12% to 15% on average compared with the previous month, while on some routes and in certain regions, increases were as much as 50%.
2: Be available at various sizes and capabilities.
0: Google's artificial intelligence assistant Gemini has surpassed 1 billion monthly users, CEO Sundar Pichai announced Tuesday, a week after a major reorganization of the tech giant's AI division. It's our fastest growing product ever and the 14th product to reach a billion users, Pichai posted on social media. The milestone, which Google calculated based on how many people use the Gemini app across its ecosystem, gives the search giant a victory amid a major overhaul of its AI division. Demis Hassabis, who won a Nobel Prize in chemistry, recently stepped back from the day-to-day management of Google DeepMind, the lab that designs the Gemini models. And several leading researchers left as well, including Jeff Dean, a central figure in the group's engineering efforts for nearly three decades. Its new flagship model, Gemini 3.5 Pro, initially promised for June, still has not been released, while its rivals have launched several models that are considered more powerful, particularly for generating computer code, currently the most lucrative area in the sector. In the face of this technological lag, Google's audience

remains its main asset as it integrates AI into its ecosystem, from search in Gmail to Google Maps and YouTube. OpenAI reached 1 billion users across all its interfaces. Led by ChatGPT, the lab announced in July without specifying whether that figure was monthly or weekly users. The San Francisco-based AI lab sparked the artificial intelligence boom when it launched its free ChatGPT app in November 2022 and thus built its user base from scratch in under 4 years. Every audience metric feeds into the valuation that OpenAI hopes to achieve with an eventual IPO, for which it filed a confidential application in June. Norway's $2.3 trillion sovereign wealth fund, the world's largest, posted a record profit of 1.75 trillion Norwegian crowns for the first half of the year, lifted by technology stocks, it said on Wednesday. Investing the Norwegian state's revenues from oil and gas production, the fund owns on average 1.5% of all listed companies globally, making it the world's largest single investor. The result is driven by good returns in the equity market, particularly from Asian technology stocks, CEO Nikolai Tangen said in a statement accompanying the half-year results. The fund, late on Tuesday, announced for the first time that it held a 0.05% stake in SpaceX worth $1.22 billion as of June 30th in an updated list of its holdings. That stake was modest when compared with its other tech holdings. It held a 1.28% stake worth $62 billion in NVIDIA, a 1.24% stake worth $52 billion in Apple, a 1.17% stake worth $50 billion in Alphabet, a 1.27% stake worth $35 billion in Microsoft, and a 1.7% stake worth $34 billion in Taiwan Semiconductor Manufacturing, fund data showed. Overall, the fund is invested in around 7,100 companies globally. It also invests in stocks, property, and renewable projects. SpaceX shares rallied sharply in the wake of its record-breaking IPO in late June, then pulled back sharply as investors questioned whether a lofty valuation of 77 times expected revenue could be justified.

0: if I have to be honest, it's not an important trophy, because you know, if you play that match, it means you are winning the Champions League or the Europa League. In that case, for us, Champions League, and it's the second one in a row for our club, and it's an important one. But nobody is going to judge you for that trophy. But yeah, we try to be competitive. It's important to be competitive this season. Starting this season in that way, it's important, and we are happy to achieve that trophy, but we are very far from the normal position to compete in the future. And we are going to prepare this season in the same way that the last 2 years, trying to win every single trophy. That's our goal, that's our ambition, and that's the ambition of the club and the ambition of our supporters.
1: We play one match today in pre-season, but official match to compete for a trophy. And before the match, the plan we had after the match with the result and how we played, of course, will have different arguments or different consequences, because we decided to play this match with the player they were ready to play, being fit, tactically skill work as well, working for weeks and trying to avoid some risk with some players, and giving 1 week in this week off for the players they were playing until the last matches in World Cup, like Emiliano Martinez

0: Former Barcelona boss Xavi Hernandez has been named as the new head coach of the Netherlands. The 46-year-old has signed a four-year contract, which encompasses the 2030 World Cup, replacing former coach Ronald Koeman, who resigned after 3 years in charge, following their round of 32 exit to Morocco at this summer's World Cup in USA. Spain great Xavi Hernandez was hired as Netherlands coach on Wednesday, becoming the first foreign-born leader of the national team in nearly 50 years. Xavi was a member of the Spain team that beat the Dutch in the World Cup final in 2010, marking their third defeat in the title match. The 46-year-old Xavi, who has been out of work since leaving his job as Barcelona coach in May 2024, takes over from Ronald Koeman after his departure following the World Cup. The former midfielder said he felt a special connection to Dutch football after coming through a Barcelona academy influenced by Johan Cruyff and Rinus Michels. The last foreign-born coach of the Netherlands was Ernst Happel from 1977 to 78. After playing for 17 years at Barcelona, Xavi finished his career at Al Sadd before becoming the Qatari team's coach from 2019 to 2021. The Netherlands exited the World Cup in the round of 32 after losing to Morocco in a penalty shootout.
1: Show today that Jordi Alba messaged him before the game saying congratulations, keep playing that way.
0: Daniel Arcilla scored twice, including the go-ahead goal in the 83rd minute, and Club Leon advanced to the league's cup knockout stage with a 3-2 win over Inter Miami, which saw star Lionel Messi return following the death of his father. Messi started the second half and received a loud ovation from fans at Miami's new stadium. It was his first match since his father, Jorge, died Saturday at 68. Messi shared a tribute to his father on social media earlier Wednesday, saying he wasn't sure about his playing future. Jorge Messi played a fundamental role in the soccer star's career, serving as his agent and managing his business affairs. Messi returned to his native Argentina over the weekend, missing Miami's 2-1 loss to Monterrey on Saturday, but was dressed and on the bench before subbing in for Daniel Pinner at the start of the second half. Juan Pablo Dominguez also scored for Leon, which used a 3-goal second half to overcome a 1-0 deficit after Pinner put Miami ahead in the 42nd on an assist from Ian Frey. It was the second straight blown second half lead for Inter Miami. Arcilla scored with a right-footed shot from the center of the box in the 50th, then whipped the go-ahead goal past Oscar Garcia for his fourth goal of the tournament. Yannick Bright also scored for Inter Miami, which was eliminated after winning the League's Cup in 2023 and reaching the final last year. The Herons' chances of advancing were already bleak after entering the match 12th in the MLS standings following their loss to Monterrey. Only the top four clubs from the MLS standings and the top four from Liga MX will advance to the quarterfinals. Leon, after winning its first two matches of the tournament, moved to first in the Liga MX standings. Russian Athletics has launched a new legal challenge against World Athletics, seeking to overturn restrictions that have kept Russian athletes out of international competition. The Russian Federation lodged a claim with the Court of Arbitration for Sport, arguing that the sanctions infringe its rights and prevent it from fully representing its athletes internationally. Russian athletes have been excluded from World Athletics competitions since Russia's invasion of Ukraine in 2022, with the governing body maintaining restrictions on both Russian and Belarusian competitors. The sanctions also prevent the Russian Federation from fully participating in World Athletics decision-making, including council meetings and votes, while limiting access to coaching conferences, seminars, and professional development programs. The new case follows a separate appeal challenging World Athletics' decision to extend the suspension of Russian athletes from international events. World Athletics has vowed to strongly defend its position, maintaining one of the strictest policies toward Russian and Belarusian athletes among international sports governing bodies. While some sports have allowed Russian competitors to return under neutral status, World Athletics has continued to bar them from its international competitions.

I'm Sue Dozat with your global weather update. Let's start. We begin in Europe, where light clouds continue to sweep quickly across the region. Bucharest will be cloudy, reaching 27 degrees. Athens is partly cloudy at 33. Farther west, temperatures continue to rise. Moscow will be rainy at 16 degrees, and London is sunny at 36. Across the Balkans, summer has firmly set in. Zagreb is partly cloudy at 30 degrees, while Sarajevo has similar weather at 29. It's getting warmer for the Middle East, though. Beirut is partly cloudy at 31 degrees, and Gaza is sunny at 31 as well. In South Asia, Baku is at 33 degrees, and New Delhi has a thunderstorm at 36. Farther east, Shanghai is rainy at 29, while Jakarta is cloudy at 32. Across Africa, Tripoli is sunny at 32 degrees. Cape Town has similar weather at 28. In North America, Mexico City will be rainy at 24 degrees. New York has similar weather for today. In South America, Rio de Janeiro is sunny at 34 degrees, while Santiago is rainy at 18. Across Oceania, Sydney will be partly cloudy, and Melbourne has similar weather at 16. That's the latest global weather update. 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

I would like to describe.

0: Turkey is stepping up its diplomatic efforts across a region facing mounting instability. President Recep Tayyip Erdogan and Palestinian President Mahmoud Abbas have reaffirmed their support for the Palestinian cause as the humanitarian and political situation in Gaza and the West Bank continues to deteriorate. In the Turkish capital on Wednesday, President Erdogan reminded the international community of the need for Gaza's security and reconstruction while backing Palestinian statehood based on the 1967 borders with East Jerusalem as its capital. There's a lot to discuss today. We have a packed agenda, and to elaborate on that, I'm being joined by Daily Sabah's editorial coordinator, Dr. Mehmet Çelik, and Dr. Ufuk Nedat Taşçı from Çanakkale Onsek İsmail University. Let's begin.
1: Turkish President Recep Tayyip Erdogan has accused Israel of trying to push the Palestinian cause off the international agenda by fueling regional instability, vowing that Ankara will continue to defend Palestinian rights. Speaking at a joint news conference with Palestinian President Mahmoud Abbas in Ankara, Erdogan said that Israel is using chaos and new conflicts across the region to distract attention from its policies in the occupied Palestinian territories.
2: İlk kıblemiz Mescid-i Aksa'ya ve diğer mukaddes mekanlarda statükonun değiştirilmesine yönelik provokasyonlara özellikle şiddetle karşıyız. 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
1: Abbas, meanwhile, thanked Erdogan and Turkiye for their support for Palestinian rights and said that the Mecca Joint

0: defense agreement could help provide a foundation for greater security and stability across the region.
1: Welcome back to the program. Dr. Mehmet Çelik, welcome to Turkey's Diplomacy.
2: Thank you, Mehmet.
1: Mehmet, we were just watching in that news report, President Erdogan, he came together with Mahmoud Abbas, the president of the Palestinian Authority. Mehmet, one thing that's key to note here is the fact that Erdogan made a statement yesterday. He said the Netanyahu government's aim is to remove Palestine from humanity's common agenda by benefiting from chaos and new conflicts in the region. And this is exactly what Israel is doing. Mehmet, if you could elaborate on that, please.
3: Well, I mean, in the continuation of his remarks, he also said, actually, regardless of Israel's, all the aim of depopulating Palestinian territories from Palestine through and making sure that the international community's focus is shifted to other areas by creating new conflicts in Lebanon, in Syria, and with the war in Iran, no matter what they do, they will not succeed. And this is true because when we think of Israel, it's a state that has one of the, most advanced defense industry technologies and military technologies in the region, and Israel is backed by the world's most powerful military might, and that is the United States. And despite that, Israel has not won this war. Despite the genocide that was committed in Gaza, there are still Palestinians in Palestine, and the goal that they had by committing a genocide in Gaza was to see to actually push people out of Gaza. But despite the destruction, despite the violence, despite the killing, the Palestinian community, the Palestinian people did not leave their homelands. And I think this is what Israel cannot defeat, and ultimately they will have to, give up that dream of depopulating Palestinian territories from Palestine. But in the meantime, they are, of course, carrying out attacks in West Bank. They are illegally annexing and occupying other parts of Palestine, including East Jerusalem. The killing has not stopped, despite a ceasefire and board of peace in Gaza. More than 3,000, I think, people have already been killed since the ceasefire that was supposed to be in place, since last year, basically. But I think what is Israel doing right now is to shift the focus from Palestine to other areas in the region. But while this is, of course, shifting the focus of the international community, it is also part of the larger agenda of Israel, and that is, one, to create instability, two, to expand occupation. So when we look at Israel's steps, they are not not spontaneous steps. They're part of a coordinated policy that seeks to expand occupation, creating this atmosphere of instability in the region, to have weaker states and weaker governments in the region, so that when they want to invade Syria, they can do that. So that when they want to expand occupation into Lebanon, they can do that. So that they can, attack Iran and expect Iran not to retaliate. I think the problem here is that for a secure region, Israel must give up using security as a precondition to expand its occupation. And what I mean by that is for Israel to ensure its own security, it must stop desecuritizing or creating instability in the region, because this is not going to bring Israel security, nor will it bring peace to the region. So unless Israel stops that expansion of its policy, Israel will always be creating new chaos in the region, be it in Lebanon, in Syria, in Iraq maybe, or ultimately in the wider region, so that even including in Africa, as we know, they are the only one state basically recognizing Somaliland, the region as an entity, as a separate state from Somalia. So this policy that creates chaos and creates division between the people, tries to create new tensions within different states, is not benefiting Israel, let alone the region, the wider region. But I think the Palestinian issue is important for in this picture because it is at the core of this problem. Is Palestinian issue that has been going on for more than seven decades is part of that bigger picture, but it is at the core of it. As you know, what Israel is trying to do is to not only destroy the infrastructure, not only to bomb the cities and you know create these illegal annexations, but also tries to eliminate a peoples from their territory, push them out at all costs from their homes, and create a Palestine that will be part, you know, that will that they see as being part of Israel without Palestinians. And this is not something that not only the Muslim world, not only the actors in the region, but this is something that the humanity as a whole should, I think, you know, be against and support the rights of Palestinians for self-realization, to support their existence with their homeland recognized as a sovereign state. I think without that solution to this ongoing problem, I'm afraid in the new corners within this region, we will have new instabilities, new problems arising without interference of states like Turkey, states like Saudi Arabia, without the international community being involved in finding a solution to
2: this
3: problem.
2: I wanted to say, Mehmet. I wanted to ask you, is the international community's silence benefiting the Israelis right now?
3: Well, Israel, international community, I think there we have when we use the phrase international community, we need to talk about, are we talking about the people? Are we talking, because international community at people's level, they're not silent. You know, there's a lot of criticism, there's a lot of protest, there's a lot of, you know, at different levels, there's a lot of stances against what Israel is committing in the Palestinian territories. But I think if we are talking about the international community as a people, as states and their leaders, we can say that there is efforts by different actors in the region or beyond. But unfortunately, because the United States is the main backer, despite the fact that they have established this ceasefire or the Board of Peace, Netanyahu is able to, you know, disregard even Donald Trump the U.S. position regarding the Board of Peace and say, I'm not going to withdraw from Gaza, for example, even though Hamas is saying they are ready to disarm if the Israeli side is going to do their part as part of this deal. But they're even disregarding that. They're saying, we're not going to withdraw. We're not going to withdraw from Gaza. We're not going to withdraw from Lebanon. We're not going to withdraw, and we're going to continue to stir the pot in southern Syria. So when this is the actor that we're dealing with, it becomes very difficult to actually, you know, as the international community, it becomes difficult to deal with them unless the United States is able to put a lot of pressure on them.
2: So won't that just isolate the entire idea of having a Palestinian state?
3: It does, unfortunately. But this it does. And when you look at it from the Israeli perspective and those who back Israel in their crimes, I think, you know, the existence of a Palestinian state, a separate entity and a free and a sovereign Palestine, that is not on the agenda. But this doesn't mean that the international community, those who still have some consciousness in their agenda, they should stop doing what they're doing through diplomacy, through other involvements, through seeking to mediate, maybe, you know, as part of this Board of Peace or other steps that they can take. They should still try to continue to find a solution to this bleeding wound.
2: Mehmet, don't you think it's more about conscience rather than diplomacy? Because we've spoken so many times about this. You have said that this is a state policy, Israeli state policy, you know, the genocide, the atrocities against the Palestinians. And I've asked you about the United States as well. I've asked you if there's a new president, do you think things would change? And you've said that it's highly unlikely that things would change even in that scenario. What's your take on that then? Because then there's no, you can't move from point A to point B.
3: Well, it has been very difficult, but the

0: I mean, with Board of Peace, with Donald Trump establishing that, you know, ceasefire, the killing has not stopped. The occupation has not stopped. The speed of killing has stopped, which is still, it could be seen as a, you know, a dimmed light, you know, in the end of the tunnel. But I think if the international community, they are able to put pressure on the United States diplomatically, I think this will ultimately lead to a perhaps a somewhat of a solution or a seeming solution, rather than just having no hope and disregarding diplomacy. Because in the international relations, diplomacy is the method of communication and dealing with the problems, solving the problems and finding solutions. You have to do that through diplomacy. When the doors are closed to diplomacy, then there's no communication. When there's no communications, conflicts cannot be solved through peaceful means. And then the wars either start, restart, or they just continue.
1: Mehmet, okay, let's talk about the West Bank. You were talking about how Israel is, we all know Israel's violence in the region, in Lebanon, in Iran, everywhere else. Mehmet, in the occupied West Bank, the United Nations has said that this has been one of the worst years for Palestinians in the occupied West Bank. 3,800 Palestinians have been displaced in this year, and more than 100 people have been killed by Israeli settlers. And we're seeing the ongoing atrocities in the Al-Aqsa Mosque, and many other mosques have been closed by the Israeli government. How are you looking at that situation, Mehmet? How bad is that?
0: I always say that we shouldn't separate different regions, different parts of Palestine, and you know, use the narrative and the language as if they are distinct, different entities, rather than a unified Palestine. This is Palestinian land. So if the what is happening in Gaza is separated from the West Bank, what is happening in West Bank is separated from Al-Aqsa and the East Jerusalem, then we, I think, miss the bigger picture when it comes to Israel's policy of depopulating the whole Palestinian territory from Palestinians. So right now, of course, Gaza, we talked about that lengthy and given the scale of destruction and killing there. But this doesn't mean that West Bank is excluded from the ultimate aim of Israel, or Israeli policy is different for West Bank, or it is different when it comes to East Jerusalem and other parts of occupied territories. There's one policy, and that is to not accept the existence of Palestinians in their homelands, in their own territories. If this is the case, you know, right now, maybe things are worse in Gaza, but it doesn't mean that the West Bank is not part of the bigger agenda. So I think the narrative and the language should be focusing on different problems in the unified Palestinian territory, rather than considering them as separate entities, despite the fact that, for example, the West Bank is ruled by a different administration and Gaza was ruled by a different Palestinian administration. These are still Palestinians, but as a separate country that is dealing with, as a separate state that is dealing with the Palestinian, with the Israeli violence, I think we should consider the land itself as a unified land, rather than speaking of different locations as if they are separate entities.
1: Dr. Mehmet Çelik, thank you so much for those comments, and thanks for being with us in the studio. In an interview with Ashraf Al-Afsat, Turkish President Recep Tayyip Erdogan said that the Mecca Joint Defense Agreement could develop into a broader regional security framework while strengthening collective deterrence and cooperation.
2: In an interview with Ashraf Al-Afsat, Turkish President Recep Tayyip Erdogan said that the Mecca Joint Defense Agreement is designed to strengthen collective deterrence and regional security, while stressing that the pact does not target any country.
3: There is no doubt that the rising tension between the U.S. and Iran poses a danger to developments in the region. However, it is a mistake to reduce the Mecca Agreement to being viewed as a mere situational reflection of this escalation, as that would lead to an incorrect understanding of the policies and intentions adopted by our country. This agreement came to reaffirm the right to defense stipulated in Article 51 of the UN Charter, and it does not target any state.
2: Erdogan said that the agreement also provides a framework for closer security.

0: other friendly countries supporting peace and stability to join the framework.
1: It was established to work toward enhancing security, prosperity, and stability in the region, and it remains open to all sisterly nations wishing to join it. Our vision for it is not limited to the three countries. Rather, we aspire for it to grow, and perhaps appropriate conditions will emerge one day for all countries of the region to gather under its umbrella, which would be the optimal step toward achieving lasting stability throughout the region.
0: Erdogan said, the longer-term vision is for the Mecca Agreement to develop into a broader regional cooperation mechanism with the potential to bring more countries together around shared security and lasting stability.
2: The state of Qatar has welcomed the defense agreement between Turkey, Saudi Arabia, and Pakistan, describing the partnership as a positive contribution to stronger regional security, cooperation, and stability.
0: Qatar has welcomed the trilateral defense agreement between Turkey, Saudi Arabia, and Pakistan, describing the pact as a positive step towards stronger regional security, cooperation, and stability. The Qatari Foreign Ministry spokesperson said that Doha supports regional cooperation that strengthens security, stability, and defense among countries with shared interests. The Mecca Joint Defense Agreement brings the three countries under a common security framework aimed at strengthening collective deterrence and deepening defense cooperation. Under the pact, an armed attack against any one of the three countries is regarded as an attack against all three, providing the core principle for their mutual defense commitment. The framework also covers closer defense industry cooperation, mutual support for national security, and greater military interoperability among the three countries. Qatar's support adds to the regional significance of the agreement. As countries seek greater coordination and locally driven security mechanisms amid heightened instability across the Middle East, Doha said that such defense cooperation based on good neighborly relations can contribute not only to regional security, but also to broader international stability.
2: Welcome back to the program. Joining me now is International Relations Professor Dr. Ufuk Necat Taşçı from Çanakkale. Dr. Ufuk, welcome to Turkey's Diplomacy.
3: Hello, Mabe. It's my privilege to be with you today.
2: Dr. Ufuk, we've been talking about the Mecca Joint Defense Agreement this entire week. I have another question for you now. Iran named Turkey among the countries that should lead Islamic unity efforts after the Mecca Pact. I want to ask you, is Tehran genuinely supportive of this agreement?
3: So it depends on which Iran we are speaking about, Umar Bey, because we know there are two separate factions within the Iranian state. So with the hardliners within the regime doesn't want Turkey to get so much power in the region. But on the other hand, politicians like Pezeshkian, Araghchi, and others just like Ghalibaf, they know that having closer ties and supporting this agreement between Turkey, Saudi Arabia, and Pakistan is important because it might just prevent other powerful actors to do the same thing they have been doing against Iran. So I think there are two main different approaches towards Turkey by Iran. But at the end of the day, we know only the things the regime officials say become reality. So I don't think that Iran is the regime is sincere in supporting this agreement because, in my humble opinion, this is this serves for these countries to balance Israel. But on the other hand, we know Iran has taken advantage of the Arab Spring while just spreading its proxy networks around the region. So it's gonna this this agreement is going to work like a balancing mechanism to balance both Israel and Iran at the same time, despite the fact that it is not directly targeting either of these countries. I think it's going to be useful in balancing just these sort of activities.

0: presented by Iran and Israel at the same time.
1: Dr. Ufuk, Pakistan, Turkey and Saudi Arabia, they're key allies of the United States.
0: Yes.
1: How is the United States looking at this agreement? How has the U.S. responded?
0: So the United States is obsessed with turning back to Western Hemisphere because they just want to deal with China in the middle and long term. And also they don't want to leave this region to China's and Russia's influence. So it is workable, and they have no say when it comes to this agreement because they have some organic ties with Turkey and Saudi Arabia. Despite the fact that Saudi Arabia is not a NATO member, it is a big partner of NATO, not officially linked to the aliens, but everybody knows there are some specific agreements between NATO countries and NATO's corporate infrastructure and Saudi Arabia. So on the other hand, Turkey represents the second military power, but now it's beyond that. Everybody knows we have been witnessing some sort of equation in the past few decades. So in the post Second World War order, there was some decolonization movements within this geography. But what we saw so far was when they were trying to escape Western monsters, in quotes. So they were just captured by some other version of it. So they just went under Soviet influence, and also we just faced some regimes inspired by Jamal Abdel Nasser and also by dictatorships. So there were no third honorable option in the eyes of these countries. Now, Turkey, by doing so, just helping other countries in the region to show that it is possible now, thanks to the capacity Turkey has developed, and now it's merging it with Saudi Arabia's financial and infrastructural power, along with the nuclear power of Pakistan. So when these three countries become together, they will play a key role in balancing the power dynamics in the region, and I think the United States will not be disturbed by this, because they know it's their fault. So they have invaded Iraq and Afghanistan. In the past two decades, they have been supporting every single genocidal action of Israel in the region. And I think they cannot resist to this change. Otherwise, I think United States, the corporate member of United States, very well knows that it will be abandoned by the entire Muslim community. So they need to be open. I think they have no other choice.
1: Dr. Ufuk, obviously, in this agreement, Saudi Arabia is an economic powerhouse, like you just said. Then there is Pakistan's nuclear umbrella and Turkey's military prowess. Ufuk, tell me, what are the concrete advantages that Turkey gains from being a part of this pact?
0: So, as I just told you, I think it's a historical breakthrough, because there's something happening we haven't seen in the past 150 years, maybe. So if you just put the start with Sykes-Picot Agreement or Balfour Declaration, so we have never seen such a turning point in this region's history. So I think that's a historical move encouraged by Turkey, because as we have been informed by foreign minister officials of Turkey, so there have been negotiations between these three countries for the last two, maybe 3 years. So I think it is not a fast decision made by these countries. So the circumstances, the political circumstances in the region, forcing a different alliance, a separate and independent and a balanced alliance between these countries. So in this structure, Turkey leads in terms of sociology, and in terms of religion, in terms of military power. On the other hand, it's being supported by a massive economic power like Saudi Arabia. On the other hand, I think these trio, that they will be able to shape the future trade routes, from trade routes to military structures. So they will be capable of handling several issues related to this region. And in every single issue, Turkey is a key country. We have seen that despite the fact Israel is pushing hard for another alternatives, on the other hand, Iran is bombing the Strait of Hormuz and Gulf countries. So there's a need for security, there's a need for safe trade routes. trade routes. Also, there is a need

0: for an actor that would be welcomed by everyone here. So everybody knows it's Turkey. In the absence of United States, Israel might be marginalized. And also Iran will try to sabotage this agreement by just expanding its footprint in Lebanon and Syria. So I think there will be some further actions taken within the territories of this region, just like Syria, Lebanon, and maybe in Iraq. So they will be integrated to this process willingly. So I think Turkey will be leading these political efforts, and it will be just shaping the structural dynamics of new security architecture. In the meantime, it will be supported by nuclear umbrella of Pakistan, also manpower and engineering experience of Pakistan, and also Saudi Arabia will be the financing power along with its alternatives presented to Turkey, because we know they're already working with Oman to just create a ground route from Oman to Saudi Arabia, and we know Saudi Arabia wants to extend this new route from Saudi Arabia to Eastern Mediterranean. So even though it looks complicated, I think there is a wider agreement between these actors, and in which Turkey will have a vital role in applying, in implementing it.
1: Ufuk, how are you analyzing the ties between Iran and Pakistan right now? Because we know the important role that Pakistan has been playing. Of course, yesterday the interior minister was in Iran. He was in Tehran. He met leaders. He met the Iranian government. He met the president. He met Pezeshkian. He met Araghchi as well. And we've also seen how Pakistan has dispatched its field marshal. He's always traveling and he's holding negotiations, even with the Qatari side. How are you reading that? How are you evaluating that position and those ties, the current ties between Iran and Pakistan?
0: Yeah, we must support and we must appreciate the efforts made by Pakistani officials during this process, because we know Pakistan has a very strong and special relationship with China. In the meantime, it has brokered and mediated between United States and Iran. So it shows us that there might be some changes in Pakistan's foreign policy, because the region is recalibrating its foreign policy goals, also recalibrating its security needs. So Pakistan doesn't want to be part of a wider conflict between United States and China. Also, it knows while doing so, it might have a further influence over the region, and it's supernatural, by the way. I'm not accusing Pakistan just because of this. Otherwise, on contrary, I'm thankful to Pakistan and Sharif, Prime Minister Sharif, and also Asim Winner. So they have taken a massive responsibility. Otherwise, there would be no other actor that could mediate between Iran and United States. So as far as I have seen, they are also reaching a balance with when it comes to the relationship with United States, because United States also knows that marginalizing Iran along with Pakistan cost them too much. So I think Pakistan will be a key pillar when it comes to Asia-Pacific, and also it doesn't want to cut its entire ties with the actors in the region and also actors from outside of the region. So I think what we're going to see is United States will accept this new dynamic because they just want to deal with China. So Pakistan, considering its geographical position and its deep ties with China, so it matters. Pakistan matters to United States, so they don't want to lose Pakistan or against China. So these dynamics bring too many new conditions to the ground, and Pakistan is taking advantage of it. And I think it's some sort of art of diplomacy that is presented by Pakistan so far. So even if the mediation efforts fail, I think Pakistan and Turkey, along with Qatar, they will be the winners of diplomacy. So we know the dynamics in Muslim society. So when you don't take advantage of crisis and when you just try to balance it while putting all your differences aside, it brings you the real outcomes from these processes. So I think Pakistan, with its deep cultural footprint in the region, now it's collaborating.

0: collaborating with the countries that might be helpful in preventing further outsider influence in this region. So I think it's crucial. We know China has been trying to reach Taiwan, but on the other hand, nobody speaks about what China is trying to do through Afghanistan. So China is having closer ties with Taliban, not because of their love or sympathy towards the regime in Afghanistan, just because of the fact that they just want to plan another alternative route through their land, so through Afghanistan. Because due to the deserts of Gobi and Taklamakan, and also Himalaya mountains just placed in the northwestern side of China, China has no other exit in the region. The only alternative for China remains as Arctic right now, but they are not in good terms with Russia as well. So Pakistan, I think, is realizing the real core problem here, and I think they foresee a massive potential clash, at least in terms of trade routes and also tariffs, but the political tensions will get high. So Pakistan, while just mediating between Iran and United States, it's also establishing some diplomatic ties and elevating its position in this new dynamics.
1: Ufuk, one final evaluation from you. Some analysts are saying that they see the Makkah Agreement as the first real step towards a standing Sunni majority defense architecture. Do you agree with that characterization?
0: Can you just repeat it, this question?
1: I'm saying some security analysts have said that this could be the first standing Sunni majority defense architecture. Do you agree with that characterization?
0: In fact, I'll be honest with you. So it was needed because when we were speaking about the Sunni bloc, it was also it was only attributed to Daesh-like terrorist organizations. Now the Sunni world have shown that it might just build up a structure, an alliance officially between the states. So the misrepresentation of Sunni world might come to an end just thanks to this agreement between these countries. On the other hand, even though they have never acknowledged it officially, we know Iran has been building a Shia bloc, and it has been just expanding its influence over the region. So that needs to be balanced as well. So we are not only speaking about Israel. So against Israel's genocidal policies and Iran's expansionist policies, there needs to be a balancing actor. So it was inevitable for these countries to take action, but calling it a Sunni bloc, I think that would not be proper to use this term, because we know we are the alliance, the new alliance, is even open to Iran as long as it turns out to the line of Pezeshkian and Araghchi, because as long as we see hardliners in power in Iran, we know they will keep hitting Sunni countries, Gulf countries, and others in the region, while Israel commits genocide in Gaza, also invades territories in Syria and Lebanon. So I think that needs to be ended. And during the absence of United States, there is no other such bloc that could achieve it.
1: Dr. Ufuk Nejat Taşçı, thank you so much for joining us on Turkey's Diplomacy. Always a pleasure to listening to your analysis.
0: My pleasure. Thank you.
1: The U.S.-Iran conflict remains locked in uncertainty as widening differences over Tehran's conditions and Washington's approach complicate diplomatic efforts and prospects for the reopening of the Strait of Hormuz.
2: The U.S.-Iran war is entering a more uncertain phase as hardening demands from both sides cast fresh doubt on prospects for a diplomatic breakthrough and the reopening of the Strait of Hormuz. Tehran says that the strategic waterway will remain closed unless Washington accepts its conditions for ending the conflict, including the release of frozen Iranian assets and an end to regional hostilities, including in Gaza and Lebanon. U.S. President Donald Trump, however, continues to send mixed signals over the negotiations, alternating between threats of further military action and suggestions that diplomacy with Tehran remains possible. Iran's top security official says that there will be no reopening of Hormuz until the United States changes its approach

0: and accepts Tehran's conditions, underlining the wide gap that remains between the two sides. The hardening rhetoric comes despite repeated U.S. claims that an agreement could be within reach, raising questions over whether indirect diplomatic efforts can bridge the differences between Washington and Tehran.
1: That brings us to the end of our program. Thanks for joining us. I'll see you tomorrow. Bye for now.

The U.S. budget deficit has surged to a record for July, driven by sharply higher government spending and tariff refunds that have weighed on federal revenues. The monthly deficit reached $432 billion, up 48% from a year earlier, and the largest monthly shortfall since the pandemic-era deficit recorded in March 2021. Federal outlays hit a July record of $766 billion, although the figure was partly inflated by calendar shifts that brought forward nearly $100 billion in benefit payments. Even after adjusting for those timing effects, the July deficit stood at $333 billion, an 18% increase from the same period a year earlier. Government receipts also came under pressure as customs revenue turned negative for a third straight month, with more than $33 billion in tariff refunds issued following the Supreme Court's rejection of Trump's broad emergency duties. About $100 billion in tariff refunds have now been processed, reducing a revenue stream that had previously helped limit the federal budget shortfall. The impact is also being felt across the full fiscal picture, with the deficit reaching $1.799 trillion in the first 10 months of the 2026 fiscal year. That already exceeds the entire $1.775 trillion deficit recorded in fiscal 2025, highlighting the growing pressure on U.S. government finances. The Congressional Budget Office has also cut its full-year customs revenue projection by about $250 billion, as lower tariff collections combine with rising federal spending to widen the budget gap.

0: Walking past a line of parked trucks in the town of Ramenskoye outside Moscow, Valeria Savinkova, commercial director of logistics operator Logistic Performance, said rising fuel costs had forced her company to scale back its geographical footprint. Earlier this year, her company was doing long-haul freight carriage across what is the world's largest country. But Savinkova said fuel prices had risen by 16% to 18% in the past month, the result of Ukrainian drone strikes on Russian oil refineries, pushing up the company's transport costs by 4.5% to 5.5%.
1: We managed to reorganize our logistics operations very quickly and moved away from long-haul routes. We're no longer running deliveries across Russia's regions. We're leaving local fuel supplies available on the ground to our partners and competitors, so to speak, and focusing on shorter routes within the Moscow region and delivering cargo to the nearest ports.
0: Despite Russia's extensive railway network, more than 70% of all cargo in the first half of 2026 was transported by road, according to state statistical agency Rosstat. Higher trucking costs are adding to inflationary pressure, and even if the situation stabilizes, industry sources say nobody expects prices to return to previous levels. Many of the fuel shortages, which this summer spread across Russia's 11 time zones after Ukraine intensified its strikes, have eased, authorities say. Russia has imported

0: imported fuel to offset the shortfall and eased fuel quality regulations. But some regions, particularly in Siberia and near China, continue to suffer, and there has been no letup in Ukrainian strikes. In July, the most acute phase of the fuel crisis, freight rates increased by 12% to 15% on average compared with the previous month, while on some routes and in certain regions, increases were as much as 50%.
1: Available at various sizes and capabilities.
0: Google's artificial intelligence assistant Gemini has surpassed 1 billion monthly users, CEO Sundar Pichai announced Tuesday, a week after a major reorganization of the tech giant's AI division. It's our fastest growing product ever and the 14th product to reach a billion users, Pichai posted on social media. The milestone, which Google calculated based on how many people use the Gemini app across its ecosystem, gives the search giant a victory amid a major overhaul of its AI division. Demis Hassabis, who won a Nobel Prize in chemistry, recently stepped back from the day-to-day management of Google DeepMind, the lab that designs the Gemini models. And several leading researchers left as well, including Jeff Dean, a central figure in the group's engineering efforts for nearly three decades. Its new flagship model, Gemini 3.5 Pro, initially promised for June, still has not been released, while its rivals have launched several models that are considered more powerful, particularly for generating computer code, currently the most lucrative area in the sector. In the face of this technological lag, Google's audience remains its main asset as it integrates AI into its ecosystem, from search and Gmail to Google Maps and YouTube. OpenAI reached 1 billion users across all its interfaces, led by ChatGPT. The lab announced in July without specifying whether that figure was monthly or weekly users. The San Francisco-based AI lab sparked the artificial intelligence boom when it launched its free ChatGPT app in November 2022 and thus built its user base from scratch in under 4 years. Every audience metric feeds into the valuation that OpenAI hopes to achieve with an eventual IPO, for which it filed a confidential application in June. Norway's $2.3 trillion sovereign wealth fund, the world's largest, posted a record profit of 1.75 trillion Norwegian crowns for the first half of the year, lifted by technology stocks, it said on Wednesday. Investing the Norwegian state's revenues from oil and gas production, the fund owns on average 1.5% of all listed companies globally, making it the world's largest single investor. The result is driven by good returns in the equity market, particularly from Asian technology stocks, CEO Nikolai Tangen said in a statement accompanying the half-year results. The fund, late on Tuesday, announced for the first time that it held a 0.05% stake in SpaceX worth $1.22 billion as of June 30th in an updated list of its holdings. That stake was modest when compared with its other tech holdings. It held a 1.28% stake worth $62 billion in NVIDIA, a 1.24% stake worth $52 billion in Apple, a 1.17% stake worth $50 billion in Alphabet, a 1.27% stake worth $35 billion in Microsoft, and a 1.7% stake worth $34 billion in Taiwan Semiconductor Manufacturing, fund data showed. Overall, the fund is invested in around 7,100 companies globally. It also invests in stocks, property, and renewable projects. SpaceX shares rallied sharply in the wake of its record-breaking IPO in late June, then pulled back sharply as investors questioned whether a lofty valuation of 77 times expected revenue could be justified.

If I have to be honest, it's not an important trophy, because you know, if you play that match, it means you are winning the Champions League or the Europa League. In that case, for us, Champions League, and it's the second one in a row for our club, and it's an important one. But nobody's going to.

0: that you for that trophy. But yeah, we try to be competitive. It's important to be competitive this season. Starting this season in that way, it's important, and we are happy to achieve that trophy. But we are very far from the normal position to compete in the future, and we are going to prepare this season in the same way that the last 2 years, trying to win every single trophy. That's our goal, that's our ambition, and that's the ambition of the club and the ambition of our supporters.
1: We play one match today in pre-season, but official match to compete for a trophy. And before the match, the plan we had after the match with the result and how we played, of course, will have different arguments or different consequences, because we decided to play this match with the player they were ready to play, being fit, tactical skill work as well, working for weeks and trying to avoid some risk with some players, and giving 1 week in this week off for the players they were playing until the last matches in World Cup, like Emiliano Martinez, Watkins and Konsa.

0: Former Barcelona boss Xavi Hernandez has been named as the new head coach of the Netherlands. The 46-year-old has signed a four-year contract, which encompasses the 2030 World Cup, replacing former coach Ronald Koeman, who resigned after 3 years in charge, following their round of 32 exit to Morocco at this summer's World Cup in USA. Spain great Xavi Hernandez was hired as Netherlands coach on Wednesday, becoming the first foreign-born leader of the national team in nearly 50 years. Xavi was a member of the Spain team that beat the Dutch in the World Cup final in 2010, marking their third defeat in the title match. The 46-year-old Xavi, who has been out of work since leaving his job as Barcelona coach in May 2024, takes over from Ronald Koeman after his departure following the World Cup. The former midfielder said he felt a special connection to Dutch football after coming through a Barcelona academy influenced by Johan Cruyff and Rinus Michels. The last foreign-born coach of the Netherlands was Ernst Happel from 1977 to 78. After playing for 17 years at Barcelona, Xavi finished his career at Al Sadd before becoming the Qatari team's coach from 2019 to 2021. The Netherlands exited the World Cup in the round of 32 after losing to Morocco in a penalty shootout.
1: Show today that Jordi Alba messaged him before the game saying congratulations, keep playing that way.
0: Daniel Arcilla scored twice, including the go-ahead goal in the 83rd minute, and Club Leon advanced to the league's cup knockout stage with a 3-2 win over Inter Miami, which saw star Lionel Messi return following the death of his father. Messi started the second half and received a loud ovation from fans at Miami's new stadium. It was his first match since his father, Jorge, died Saturday at 68. Messi shared a tribute to his father on social media earlier Wednesday, saying he wasn't sure about his playing future. Jorge Messi played a fundamental role in the soccer star's career, serving as his agent and managing his business affairs. Messi returned to his native Argentina over the weekend, missing Miami's 2-1 loss to Monterrey on Saturday, but was dressed and on the bench before subbing in for Daniel Pinner at the start of the second half. Juan Pablo Dominguez also scored for Leon, which used a 3-goal second half to overcome a 1-0 deficit after Pinner put Miami ahead in the 42nd on an assist from Ian Frey. It was the second straight blown second half lead for Inter Miami. Arcilla scored with a right-footed shot from the center of the box in the 50th, then whipped the go-ahead goal past Oscar Garcia for his fourth goal of the tournament. Yannick Bright also scored for Inter Miami, which was eliminated after winning the League's Cup in 2023 and reaching the final last year. The Herons' chances of advancing were already bleak after entering the match 12th in the MLS standings following their loss to Monterrey. Only the top four clubs from the MLS standings

0: in the top four from Liga MX will advance to the quarterfinals. Leon, after winning its first two matches of the tournament, moved to first in the Liga MX standings. Russian Athletics has launched a new legal challenge against World Athletics, seeking to overturn restrictions that have kept Russian athletes out of international competition. The Russian Federation lodged a claim with the Court of Arbitration for Sport, arguing that the sanctions infringe its rights and prevent it from fully representing its athletes internationally. Russian athletes have been excluded from World Athletics competitions since Russia's invasion of Ukraine in 2022, with the governing body maintaining restrictions on both Russian and Belarusian competitors. The sanctions also prevent the Russian Federation from fully participating in World Athletics decision-making, including council meetings and votes, while limiting access to coaching conferences, seminars, and professional development programs. The new case follows a separate appeal challenging World Athletics' decision to extend the suspension of Russian athletes from international events. World Athletics has vowed to strongly defend its position, maintaining one of the strictest policies toward Russian and Belarusian athletes among international sports governing bodies. While some sports have allowed Russian competitors to return under neutral status, World Athletics has continued to bar them from its international competitions.
1: Sponsored by Halkbank.

0: Turkish President Recep Tayyip Erdogan has accused Israel of trying to push the Palestinian cause off the international agenda by fueling regional instability, vowing that Ankara will continue to defend Palestinian rights. Speaking at a joint news conference with Palestinian President Mahmoud Abbas in Ankara, Erdogan said that Israel is using chaos and new conflicts across the region to distract attention from its policies in the occupied Palestinian territories.
1: İlk kıblemiz Mescid-i Aksa'ya ve diğer mukaddes mekanlarda statükonun değiştirilmesine yönelik provokasyonlara özellikle şiddetle karşıyız. 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
0: The Turkish president reaffirmed Ankara's support for an independent and sovereign Palestinian state based on the 1967 borders, with East Jerusalem as its capital and full geographical integrity.
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0: Abbas, meanwhile, thanked Erdogan and Türkiye for their support for Palestinian rights and said that the Mecca Joint Defense Agreement could help provide a foundation for greater security and stability across the region. Turkiye is reinforcing its diplomatic engagement across Libya, with Foreign Minister Hakan Fidan saying that Ankara will continue working to bridge political and regional divides under its One Libya policy. Following wide-ranging talks in Tripoli and Benghazi, the Turkish foreign minister said that Turkiye approaches Libya's western, eastern, and southern regions without

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0: 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The stalemate between the United States and Iran over the Strait of Hormuz is deepening, with both sides trading blame over the collapse of their interim agreement and showing little sign of compromise. A senior Iranian source said that there has been absolutely no progress in mediated efforts to revive the June agreement, which was intended to end military operations and create a path toward a permanent settlement. The center of the dispute is the Strait of Hormuz, with Washington accusing Tehran of failing to honor its commitment to reopen the critical waterway, which carried about a fifth of global oil and liquefied natural gas flows before the war. Iran, however, said that the United States broke the agreement first by failing to lift its blockade of Iranian ports and release frozen Iranian assets, insisting that Hormuz will remain closed until Tehran's conditions are met. The two sides also disagree over the status of the 60-day period, envisaged under the June deal for negotiating a final agreement on Iran's nuclear program and U.S. sanctions. Tehran rejects suggestions that the period could simply be extended, arguing that it never effectively began because Washington violated and then abandoned the interim arrangement. Trump, meanwhile, has continued to mix threats with claims of U.S. leverage over Tehran, further clouding prospects for diplomacy as mediators try to bring the two sides back to the June framework.

0: Secret Service. I just follow what they'd like to do. So I go by Secret Service and the military. They wanted me to go in a different flight, a different plane, equal safety, but they wanted me to do it, so I do it. I do what they say.
1: Why did they want you to do that?
0: I guess there was a threat out there. I didn't really ask too much about it. I get a lot of threats.
2: Air Force One still flew out of Turkey with press and with White House officials on it. How much is...
0: Well, this one went over to England, where it was shown to the soldiers.
2: But was it still at risk, even though...
0: No, but this one went over to England because the soldiers wanted to see it.
2: Right.
0: And it stopped, and they showed it to the soldiers. And we did a switch over there. And it was really as per the military, and I just have to do what they say. They go for safety, and I have to do what they say.
1: Why was it too dangerous for you to fly on Air Force One, but
0: well,
1: not
0: I don't
1: too
0: know.
1: Dangerous
0: I,
1: for
0: I
1: the
0: think
1: threat?
0: Actually the plane that I flew on was at greater risk.
1: Why
0: I think
1: do you
0: it was
1: say
0: at
1: that?
0: Greater risk because that would be the plane I think that they would be more likely to go for. Not surprised. I have a lot of threats. I have a lot of threats that you don't know about. Any consequential president has a lot of threats. Non-consequential presidents don't get threatened. And I think that I'm maybe the most consequential president.
2: How close is Iran to pulling something?

0: There's nobody who's done more than me in a period of almost 6 years. There's nobody.
1: Were you worried about a shoulder-fired missile?
0: I don't worry about anything, to be honest. Whatever it is, you know my attitude? Whatever.
2: Around 33 Palestinians living south of Nablus in the occupied West Bank say that Israeli restrictions and settler violence have left them virtually trapped in their own community. An Israeli checkpoint and manually operated gate have made movement in and out of the area a daily struggle, with residents forced to open and close the barrier themselves whenever they leave or return. Residents say that access to their farmland has also been severely restricted, threatening families that have depended on agriculture and livestock for generations. Homes, farmland, and olive trees have been damaged in repeated settler attacks, while fences built by Palestinians to protect their property have also been torn down. Residents say that armed Israeli settlers have repeatedly demanded that they leave their land, with threats becoming an almost daily reality and creating fear among families, particularly children. The restrictions have cut farmers off from some of their most fertile land, where they have long grown grains and vegetables and cultivated olive, fig, and grape trees. Palestinians in the area fear the growing pressure is intended to force them from their homes and pave the way for the seizure of their land.
3: Khulood Abu Samud is a cancer patient living in Gaza. Israel demolished the enclave's only specialized cancer facility. Hospitals here have run out of chemotherapy drugs, and Israel blocks many from traveling for treatment. Abu Samud is just 33 years old. She told Reuters she hadn't received any treatment in 3 months. The cancer had spread to her bones and lungs. She said, "I am just waiting to die." There are an estimated 17,000 cancer patients in Gaza, and doctors here told Reuters they are now dying at 2 to 3 times the pace they did before the war erupted. Elham El-Skafi is a cancer patient at Al-Shifa Hospital in Gaza City. She said she once received chemotherapy every 14 days, but that the treatment was no longer available. She comes in now for fluids and blood transfusions. Mohammed Abu Salmiya is the director of Al-Shifa Hospital. He said they are now recording 3 to 5 deaths daily because patients were not receiving life-saving chemotherapy. Few Gazans can afford to travel, and those that can face significant hurdles. Palestinian health officials said 11,000 people, including patients, had gone through the Rafah crossing since it reopened. That's fewer than half the number that had been expected under the ceasefire deal. The officials said a further 20,000 patients, including 5,000 with cancer, are registered for treatment abroad but not yet permitted to leave. Dr. Salah Sheikh Al-Aid is the head of the oncology department at Nasser Hospital in Khan Yunis. He said he has thousands of patients. Even if 6 or 7 were permitted to exit a week, it would take years for all of them to reach treatment abroad. He said, quote, "A patient might have a chance at recovery if they had traveled. Some patients would have had a chance of being cured if they had traveled outside the strip, but they die here." Abu Sahmoud said the border crossing was her only lifeline. She said she wanted treatment. That's all.
2: Gaza's grape farmers are struggling to revive their livelihoods after Israel's war-devastated vineyards, damaged agricultural land, and sent the cost of farming supplies soaring. Farmers say that tanks bulldozed large sections of their vineyards, while many of the grapevines left behind dried out or withered during the war.
4: قبل الحرب كان العنب شجر مسكر على بعضه يعني فش بشوفش ولا نوت بياضة ولا أرض بالمرة بشوفش بعد الحرب جينا للعنبات لقينا

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1: The damage extends across Gaza's agricultural sector, with a UN assessment finding that about 87% of cropland and more than 81% of greenhouse areas have been damaged. The agricultural system has suffered an estimated $1.44 billion in physical damage and another $1.46 billion in economic losses. The collapse in production is also hitting produce merchants, who say that the large daily shipments they once carried to Gaza's markets have been reduced to just a few boxes at far higher prices.
2: بالنسبة لقبل كانت جنة، يعني كنت أجي هنا أنا في الطنطا أحمل كل يوم 50 كرتونة و40 كرتونة أبيعهم جملة في السوق عندنا في سوق الشجاعية لحالي من صغر وأنا بحمل 30 كرتونة و40 كرتونة. اليوم بدي باخذ ثلاث كراتين بحق ال 40 كرتونة وبقعد فيهن لآخر النهار لبعد العشاء وأنا ببيع فيهن.
1: The Lebanese army said that the continued Israeli attacks and the violation of the existing framework agreement and international law are preventing the return of local residents to their homes and obstructing the completion of its deployment in southern Lebanon. The Lebanese army said in a statement that Israeli forces blew up the municipal building, a public school, a health clinic, a nursery, and several homes in the town of Zaatar al-Sharqiya. Lebanon, Israel, and the United States reached a framework agreement in Washington, D.C. on June 26th. In accordance with the agreement, the Israeli military would withdraw from parts of southern Lebanon, and the Lebanese army would take over local security affairs. But since the agreement was reached, the Israeli military has repeatedly launched military strikes against targets in Lebanon. Meanwhile, Israeli Defense Minister Israel Katz made his remarks in a recorded statement, saying, Israel will not withdraw under any circumstances from the security zones in Lebanon, Syria, or Gaza. Meanwhile, the Trump administration criticized Israeli Defense Minister Israel Katz's remarks about maintaining Israel's occupation of southern Lebanon, stressing that his comments contradict commitments the Israeli government made under the framework agreement with the United States and Lebanon, according to Axios.
3: Russian President Vladimir Putin visited the Kuril Islands, a Russian-controlled Pacific island chain also claimed by Japan, for the first time drawing protests from Tokyo. Putin visited a fish plant, a hospital, and a school on Aturup, one of the chain's southernmost islands. He also briefly spoke to local residents and met with the governor of Russia's Sakhalin region. Japan asserts territorial rights to the four southernmost islands of the chain, which it calls the Northern Territories. The Soviet Union took them from Japan in the final days of World War II, and the dispute kept the countries from signing a peace treaty, formally ending their hostilities. Decades of diplomatic efforts to negotiate a settlement haven't produced any visible results. Moscow over the years has also beefed up its military presence on the Kuril Islands in moves that appeared to underscore its firm stance in the dispute. Japanese Foreign Minister Toshimitsu Motegi said his country strongly protests against Putin's visit to Aturup, which Japan calls Itorifu. Japan also protested in 2021 when Russia's Prime Minister Mikhail Mishustin visited Aturup. Putin in recent days has visited several regions in Russia's Siberia and the Far East. Before coming to Aturup, the Russian president stopped on Sakhalin Island to attend the final part of the drills by Russia's Pacific Fleet.

0: 質問どうぞ。
1: Today on the 13th, we received reports that Russian President Vladimir Putin visited Etorofu Island. Since President Putin stated in January 2024 that he would definitely visit the Northern Territories, the government of Japan has repeatedly urged the Russian side to ensure that such a visit by the president

0: unacceptable.
1: Following Russia's aggression against Ukraine, Japan-Russia relations are in a difficult state. Even under such circumstances, Japan has made every possible effort. However, this visit has further hardened public sentiment toward Russia and Japan, and, it must be said, has made it more difficult to restore bilateral relations over the medium to long term. We hope the Russian side will fully appreciate the seriousness of this matter.
2: The 7.4 magnitude quake, the most devastating to strike Colombia this century, tore through its coffee-growing heartland early on Monday, leaving apartment blocks, homes, schools, and health centers cracked, leaning, or flattened. Rescue teams are racing against time to find survivors trapped beneath collapsed buildings. In the hard-hit city of Cali, medical workers, medical students, and volunteers have set up temporary treatment shelters near rubble sites, providing immediate medical treatment to the survivors pulled from the debris. In a southern Cali neighborhood, a field medical tent has been set up, where students from local medical schools laid out mattresses and stock supplies and medicines. Ambulances remain on standby to transport the injured people. The death toll from Monday's powerful earthquake had risen up to 200, with almost 4,000 people injured and up to 500 others still missing, Colombian President Abelardo de la Espriella said Wednesday.
3: Nos quedan 24 horas. Es más, nos quedan 22 horas para cumplir las 72 horas de desde que ocurrió el terremoto. Esta ventana de 72 horas es la más crítica para recuperar a ciudadanos y a víctimas con vida.
2: Two cousins in Cali waited anxiously on Wednesday for word on their 89-year-old aunt and their cousin, who they believe are trapped beneath the rubble of a residential building that collapsed on Monday. Juan José Benítez and Gerson Lozano have remained at the site since the day of the earthquake, helping rescuers pull bodies and survivors from the debris while waiting for updates on their own relatives.
4: Estamos pendiente con mi primo, con Gerson, yendo y viniendo cuando sacan algún cadáver para identificar si es mi tía, si es mi primo, si sacan a alguien con vida para ver quién es. 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
2: Colombia said it will only accept international search and rescue assistance from teams certified under United Nations standards, as authorities focus on the critical first 72 hours after the disaster. From England's parched parks to exposed riverbeds along the Danube, extreme heat and weeks of low rainfall are deepening drought conditions across Europe. Nearly three quarters of England is now experiencing drought, with 45 million people living in affected areas and 27 million facing water use restrictions. Britain is enduring its fifth heat wave of the year, while England and Wales have provisionally recorded their driest July in 190 years. In Germany, low water levels on the Rhine have exposed old shipwrecks and disrupted river transport. In Bavaria, 2 months of almost no rainfall have devastated grain crops.
5: Aber dass da zwei Monate eigentlich auch kein Niederschlag bei uns in der Region war, das war katastrophal, vor allem fürs Getreide. Wir haben mit die schlechtesten Getreideerträge seit Aufzeichnung, haben dann durch die Unwetter auch noch mit Hagelschäden regional zu kämpfen.
2: In northern Italy, severe water shortages have forced some rice farmers to abandon entire fields. Record low river levels have also exposed shipwrecks and unexploded ordnance in Croatia. Farther east, the drought is threatening energy supplies. Romania

0: the big risk in terms of risk to the wider regions across the country is the risk of wildfires. And what we are seeing is multiple serious incidents across the country. Fire services, by and large, are supporting each other through mutual aid to deal with those incidents, but we are keeping a very close watching brief on them. But there is advice to the public here not to use disposable barbecues. We have today confirmed through the National Fire Chiefs Council that the framework restricting the retail sale of those disposable barbecues is being extended. And now I would ask all retailers, big and small, to adhere to that framework. Longer term, we will look at whether a temporary ban in the summer months is justified. But for now, we are calling on all retailers to observe that ban particularly. We would say to retailers, do not put disposable barbecues on sale at this moment in time. They have been the cause of significant fires, and we, you know, there's one thing that can be done that everybody should be doing. People shouldn't be using them out in the open where there's a significant risk of fire. But also, we would ask retailers not to not to sell them too. But I have said that we've all but confirmed, or had it confirmed, that this is the hottest summer on record, and as we go through it, we need to realise that these conditions could be with us for some weeks yet.
1: The UK is facing the fifth heat wave of what has already been an exceptionally hot and dry summer. Extreme heat alerts have been issued across every region in England, with warnings that temperatures could reach as high as 38 degrees. More than two-thirds of England are now officially in drought, after the driest July since record began almost two centuries ago. A total of 45 million people are living in drought conditions, with more than 27 million people facing water use restrictions. Here in London, parks and green spaces have turned yellow and dusty due to a lack of rainfall. The extreme heat is putting pressure on health services, transport and infrastructures. This latest heat wave is being felt across much of Western Europe, with temperatures soaring in France and Spain, fueling the risk of further wildfires.
2: Faida Mohombi's house is no longer simply on the shore of Democratic Republic of Congo's Lake Tanganyika.
3: This is my home. The water keeps rising and flooding our lives.
2: Now much of it is underwater.
3: Do you see how the water has inundated everything from one house to another? I live here by the roadside because I cannot afford to rent a house elsewhere.
2: Families like hers have been forced out by rising water as it encroaches on the eastern Congolese city of Uvira. She says her family tried sleeping on stacks of bricks, but eventually decided to move because of fears the cracked walls might collapse or that snakes might enter the building. Unusually high water levels from the lake have impacted communities all around in recent years in Democratic Republic of Congo, Burundi, Tanzania and Zambia. Urban erosion specialist Guy Lombe Mawe says more research is needed to understand what is behind the rise.
4: An increase in rainfall could be one of the causes, but this still needs to be verified. Long-term rainfall data would be needed to demonstrate the occurrence of exceptional rainfall within the Lake Tanganyika watershed. So far, this has not been done. There are also several rivers that feed the lake, but their flow rates are not being measured due to a lack of monitoring instruments.
2: Fishermen like Asamani Maribi Wili, however, say the change is clear. The shoreline used to be way beyond that house, he says, but gradually it has moved closer.
5: As Italian Prime Minister Giorgia Meloni's politics have evolved from combative outsider to pragmatic establishment leader, so too has her fashion sensibility. When Meloni became Italy's leader in October 2022, she arrived at the premier's office wearing a dark suit and clunky black boots, sartorial signifiers of her emergence from the fringes of the country's right-wing politics. Now, as someone who governs less radically than feared and is on the cusp of becoming Italy's longest-serving post-war leader, Meloni often wears pastel-colored suits with wide-legged trousers that cover her high heels. The effect, say experts in fashion and politics, is a softer look that conveys authority without confrontation. Heading into the final year of her mandate as premier, Meloni faces a growing challenge from a right-wing politician. No matter what she's wearing, the rivalry will highlight how she has become more moderate on some issues. Meloni is hardly the only world leader to project political identity through wardrobe choices. Meloni's office declined to comment about her wardrobe and who advises her on fashion. Meloni's current fashion choices and political rhetoric contrast starkly with those of her younger self.
6: Giorgia Meloni is facing a very important milestone. On September 4th, she will become the longest-serving post-war Italian prime minister and the only woman. She has proven herself to be a very astute political strategist, using both her politics and her wardrobe to promote her agenda. When she entered here in Palazzo Chigi, the prime minister's office, in October of 2022, she was wearing a dark black suit and black boots that was more typical of her role of a small right-wing fringe party that had about 4% of the vote. But as prime minister, she was leading a coalition with about 26% of the electorate. And quickly she emerged with some new policies and a new look. She became very pragmatic in dealings with Europe, became a very staunch supporter of Ukraine, and a strong backer of NATO. She also changed her wardrobe, moving from the black boots to pastel suits. This was most notable in 2024 at the G7 when she welcomed world leaders in a pink pastel tailleur. Her five-year mandate will end in October 2027, and it'll be interesting to see how she might adjust her politics and her wardrobe.
7: U.S. Appeals Court on Monday, August 10th, allowed thousands of lawsuits to move forward against Meta platforms. Alphabet's Google, ByteDance's TikTok, and Snap Inc.'s Snapchat over claims they designed their products to be addictive to young users. TikTok and Meta have requested the dismissal of the lawsuits. The court's ruling emphasized that the Communications Decency Act, which largely shields technology companies from legal liability arising from user-generated content, can be invoked by social media companies solely as a defense against liability, rather than as a means to secure the dismissal of lawsuits. According to the Hill newspaper, U.S. Appeals Court rejected a request by Meta and TikTok to dismiss thousands of lawsuits alleging harm caused by their designs. Filed by states, municipalities, school districts, and individuals, the lawsuits allege that social media companies intentionally addicted young users, contributing to surging depression, anxiety, and body image issues, and a broader mental health crisis among American youth in recent years. In its statement, Meta said that this outcome

Hum makes clear that we will not back away from defending ourselves against baseless lawsuits. In a previous U.S. case, a jury found Meta and YouTube partly liable for harm to some users' mental health and awarded $6 million damages.

0: Thailand is tightening firearm control following last week's deadly school shooting, which left 9 people dead, including the 14-year-old gunman. Thai Prime Minister Anutin Charnvirakul on Tuesday ordered a nationwide tightening of firearms control, suspending gun purchase permits, and cracking down on illegally held and black market weapons through both emergency and long-term measures. On August 7th, the secondary school of Debsirin Nonthaburi on the outskirts of Bangkok became a scene of violence when a 14-year-old student opened fire. At least 9 dead. More than 20 others were wounded. A 12-year-old girl was wounded in the shooting when a bullet lodged in her foot. Even with her own injury, she knew others had been hit far worse.
1: เขาก็เลยบอกว่าอันนั้นไปผ่าครูหนูก่อนเพราะว่าอันนั้นหนักกว่าหนูคุณหมอก็เลยทำการตรวจเอ็กซเรย์หลายรอบมากจนเจอว่ามันอยู่ในจุดลึกต้องผ่าเขาส่งมาในไลน์ของกลุ่มข้อความที่ทำให้เราตกใจก็คือเขาบอกว่าหนูไม่อยากตายมันชีวิตคนบริสุทธิ์มันแบบไม่ทันตั้งตัวมันทำให้เราแบบว่ามันจะต้องแบบไม่รู้ถอดบทเรียนกี่รอบก็ยังไม่รู้ว่ามันจะได้ข้อสรุป
0: For the school children, teachers, and those fighting for their lives, none of them were prepared for violence. They had simply come to school. Days later, another shooting happened just kilometers away. A gunman killed a Thai official at a local government office. In Thailand, guns are not hard to find. The country has one of the highest rates of gun ownership in Southeast Asia, with over 10 million firearms in circulation.And that's roughly 1 gun for every 7 people. However, about 40% are believed to be illegal, feeding a clandestine market that operates beyond the reach of regulation and poses a serious challenge to public safety. But many believe legislation is only part of the solution.
2: Amending the paper doesn't help anything if the government doesn't enforce. Because right now the government pays only attention to legal guns.And what about illegal guns? They don't talk about it at all. That's the reason why it will happen again.

The U.S. budget deficit has surged to a record for July, driven by sharply higher government spending and tariff refunds that have weighed on federal revenues. The monthly deficit reached $432 billion, up 48% from a year earlier, and the largest monthly shortfall since the pandemic-era deficit recorded in March 2021. Federal outlays hit a July record of $766 billion, although the figure was partly inflated by calendar shifts that brought forward nearly $100 billion in benefit payments. Even after adjusting for those timing effects, the July deficit stood at $333 billion, an 18% increase from the same period a year earlier. Government receipts also came under pressure as customs revenue turned negative for a third straight month, with more than $33 billion in tariff refunds issued following the Supreme Court's rejection of Trump's broad emergency duties. About $100 billion in tariff refunds have now been processed, reducing a revenue stream that had previously helped limit the federal budget shortfall. The impact is also being felt across the full fiscal picture, with the deficit reaching $1.799 trillion in the first 10 months of the 2026 fiscal year. That already exceeds the entire $1.775 trillion deficit recorded in fiscal 2025, highlighting the growing pressure on U.S. government finances. The Congressional Budget Office has also cut its full

Full-year customs revenue projection by about $250 billion as lower tariff collections combine with rising federal spending to widen the budget gap.

0: Walking past a line of parked trucks in the town of Ramenskoye outside Moscow, Valeria Savinkova, commercial director of logistics operator Logistic Performance, said rising fuel costs had forced her company to scale back its geographical footprint. Earlier this year, her company was doing long-haul freight carriage across what is the world's largest country. But Savinkova said fuel prices had risen by 16% to 18% in the past month, the result of Ukrainian drone strikes on Russian oil refineries, pushing up the company's transport costs by 4.5% to 5.5%.
1: We managed to reorganize our logistics operations very quickly and moved away from long-haul routes. We're no longer running deliveries across Russia's regions. We're leaving local fuel supplies available on the ground to our partners and competitors, so to speak, and focusing on shorter routes within the Moscow region and delivering cargo to the nearest ports.
0: Despite Russia's extensive railway network, more than 70% of all cargo in the first half of 2026 was transported by road, according to state statistical agency Rosstat. Higher trucking costs are adding to inflationary pressure, and even if the situation stabilizes, industry sources say nobody expects prices to return to previous levels. Many of the fuel shortages, which this summer spread across Russia's 11 time zones after Ukraine intensified its strikes, have eased, authorities say. Russia has imported fuel to offset the shortfall and eased fuel quality regulations. But some regions, particularly in Siberia and near China, continue to suffer, and there has been no letup in Ukrainian strikes. In July, the most acute phase of the fuel crisis, freight rates increased by 12% to 15% on average compared with the previous month, while on some routes and in certain regions, increases were as much as 50%.
2: Available at various sizes and capabilities.
0: Google's artificial intelligence assistant Gemini has surpassed 1 billion monthly users, CEO Sundar Pichai announced Tuesday, a week after a major reorganization of the tech giant's AI division. It's our fastest growing product ever and the 14th product to reach a billion users, Pichai posted on social media. The milestone, which Google calculated based on how many people use the Gemini app across its ecosystem, gives the search giant a victory amid a major overhaul of its AI division. Demis Hassabis, who won a Nobel Prize in chemistry, recently stepped back from the day-to-day management of Google DeepMind, the lab that designs the Gemini models. And several leading researchers left as well, including Jeff Dean, a central figure in the group's engineering efforts for nearly three decades. Its new flagship model, Gemini 3.5 Pro, initially promised for June, still has not been released, while its rivals have launched several models that are considered more powerful, particularly for generating computer code, currently the most lucrative area in the sector. In the face of this technological lag, Google's audience remains its main asset as it integrates AI into its ecosystem, from search in Gmail to Google Maps and YouTube. OpenAI reached 1 billion users across all its interfaces, led by ChatGPT. The lab announced in July without specifying whether that figure was monthly or weekly users. The San Francisco-based AI lab sparked the artificial intelligence boom when it launched its free ChatGPT app in November 2022 and thus built its user base from scratch in under 4 years. Every audience metric feeds into the valuation that OpenAI hopes to achieve with an eventual IPO, for which it filed a confidential application in June. Norway's $2.3 trillion sovereign wealth fund, the world's largest, posted a record profit of 1.75 trillion Norwegian crowns for the first half of the year, lifted by technology stocks, it said on Wednesday. Investing the Norwegian state's revenues from oil and gas production, the

fund owns on average 1.5% of all listed companies globally, making it the world's largest single investor. The result is driven by good returns in the equity market, particularly from Asian technology stocks, CEO Nikolai Tangen said in a statement accompanying the half-year results. The fund, late on Tuesday, announced for the first time that it held a 0.05% stake in SpaceX worth $1.22 billion as of June 30th in an updated list of its holdings. That stake was modest when compared with its other tech holdings. It held a 1.28% stake worth $62 billion in NVIDIA, a 1.24% stake worth $52 billion in Apple, a 1.17% stake worth $50 billion in Alphabet, a 1.27% stake worth $35 billion in Microsoft, and a 1.7% stake worth $34 billion in Taiwan Semiconductor Manufacturing, fund data showed. Overall, the fund is invested in around 7,100 companies globally. It also invests in stocks, property, and renewable projects. SpaceX shares rallied sharply in the wake of its record-breaking IPO in late June, then pulled back sharply as investors questioned whether a lofty valuation of 77 times expected revenue could be justified.

0: if I have to be honest, it's not an important trophy. Because, you know, if you play that match, it means you are winning the Champions League or the Europa League. In that case, for us, Champions League. And it's the second one in a row for our club. And it's an important one, but nobody's going to judge you for that trophy. But, yeah, we try to be competitive. It's important to be competitive this season. Starting this season in that way, it's important, and we are happy to achieve that trophy, but we are very far from the normal position to compete in the future. And we are going to prepare this season in the same way that the last 2 years, trying to win every single trophy. That's our goal, that's our ambition, and that's the ambition of the club and the ambition of our supporters.
1: We play one match today in pre-season, but official match to compete for a trophy. And before the match, the plan we had after the match with the result and how we played, of course, will have different arguments or different consequences, because we decided to play this match with the players they were ready to play, being fit, tactically skilled, work as well, working for weeks and trying to avoid some risk with some players, and giving 1 week in this week off for the players they were playing until the last matches in World Cup, like Emiliano Martinez, Watkins and Konsa.

Former Barcelona boss Xavi Hernandez has been named as the new head coach of the Netherlands. The 46-year-old has signed a four-year contract, which encompasses the 2030 World Cup, replacing former coach Ronald Koeman, who resigned after 3 years in charge, following their round of 32 exit to Morocco at this summer's World Cup in USA. Spain great Xavi Hernandez was hired as Netherlands coach on Wednesday, becoming the first foreign-born leader of the national team in nearly 50 years. Xavi was a member of the Spain team that beat the Dutch in the World Cup final in 2010, marking their third defeat in the title match. The 46-year-old Xavi, who has been out of work since leaving his job as Barcelona coach in May 2024, takes over from Ronald Koeman after his departure following the World Cup. The former midfielder said he felt a special connection to Dutch football after coming through a Barcelona academy influenced by Johan Cruyff and Rinus Michels. The last foreign-born coach of the Netherlands was Ernst Happel from

0: 1977 to 78. After playing for 17 years at Barcelona, Xavi finished his career at Al Sadd before becoming the Qatari team's coach from 2019 to 2021. The Netherlands exited the World Cup in the round of 32 after losing to Morocco in a penalty shootout.
1: Show today that Jordi Alba messaged him before the game saying congratulations, keep playing that way.
0: Daniel Arcilla scored twice, including the go-ahead goal in the 83rd minute, and Club Leon advanced to the League's Cup knockout stage with a 3-2 win over Inter Miami, which saw star Lionel Messi return following the death of his father. Messi started the second half and received a loud ovation from fans at Miami's new stadium. It was his first match since his father, Jorge, died Saturday at 68. Messi shared a tribute to his father on social media earlier Wednesday, saying he wasn't sure about his playing future. Jorge Messi played a fundamental role in the soccer star's career, serving as his agent and managing his business affairs. Messi returned to his native Argentina over the weekend, missing Miami's 2-1 loss to Monterrey on Saturday, but was dressed and on the bench before subbing in for Daniel Pinner at the start of the second half. Juan Pablo Dominguez also scored for Leon, which used a 3-goal second half to overcome a 1-0 deficit after Pinner put Miami ahead in the 42nd on an assist from Ian Frey. It was the second straight blown second half lead for Inter Miami. Arcilla scored with a right-footed shot from the center of the box in the 50th, then whipped the go-ahead goal past Oscar Garcia for his 4th goal of the tournament. Yannick Bright also scored for Inter Miami, which was eliminated after winning the League's Cup in 2023 and reaching the final last year. The Herons' chances of advancing were already bleak after entering the match 12th in the MLS standings following their loss to Monterrey. Only the top four clubs from the MLS standings and the top four from Liga MX will advance to the quarterfinals. Leon, after winning its first two matches of the tournament, moved to first in the Liga MX standings. Russian Athletics has launched a new legal challenge against World Athletics, seeking to overturn restrictions that have kept Russian athletes out of international competition. The Russian Federation lodged a claim with the Court of Arbitration for Sport, arguing that the sanctions infringe its rights and prevent it from fully representing its athletes internationally. Russian athletes have been excluded from World Athletics competitions since Russia's invasion of Ukraine in 2022, with the governing body maintaining restrictions on both Russian and Belarusian competitors. The sanctions also prevent the Russian Federation from fully participating in World Athletics decision-making, including council meetings and votes, while limiting access to coaching conferences, seminars, and professional development programs. The new case follows a separate appeal challenging World Athletics' decision to extend the suspension of Russian athletes from international events. World Athletics has vowed to strongly defend its position, maintaining one of the strictest policies toward Russian and Belarusian athletes among international sports governing bodies. While some sports have allowed Russian competitors to return under neutral status, World Athletics has continued to bar them from its international competitions.
2: Sponsored by Holland.

0: as a strategic element of bilateral ties, saying it contributes both to the country's stability and to wider regional security.
1: Cumhurbaşkanımız gibi büyük bir liderin Türkiye gibi güçlü bir ülkenin de böyle bir politikayı ortaya koyması bu politikanın da kıymetini, değerini daha çok arttırıyor. 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
0: Ankara says that it will continue encouraging dialogue and cooperation between Libya's east and west, with the One Libya approach aimed at supporting political unity, lasting stability, and stronger cooperation across the country. The stalemate between the United States and Iran over the Strait of Hormuz is deepening, with both sides trading blame over the collapse of their interim agreement and showing little sign of compromise. A senior Iranian source said that there has been absolutely no progress in mediated efforts to revive the June agreement, which was intended to end military operations and create a path toward a permanent settlement. At the center of the dispute is the Strait of Hormuz, with Washington accusing Tehran of failing to honor its commitment to reopen the critical waterway, which carried about a fifth of global oil and liquefied natural gas flows before the war. Iran, however, said that the United States broke the agreement first by failing to lift its blockade of Iranian ports and release frozen Iranian assets, insisting that Hormuz will remain closed until Tehran's conditions are met. The two sides also disagree over the status of the 60-day period envisaged under the June deal for negotiating a final agreement on Iran's nuclear program and U.S. sanctions. Tehran rejects suggestions that the period could simply be extended, arguing that it never effectively began because Washington violated and then abandoned the interim arrangement. Trump, meanwhile, has continued to mix threats with claims of U.S. leverage over Tehran, further clouding prospects for diplomacy as mediators try to bring the two sides back to the June framework.

0: Service. I just follow what they'd like to do. So I go by Secret Service and the military. They wanted me to go on a different flight, a different plane, equal safety, but they wanted me to do it, so I do it. I do what they say.
1: Why did they want you to do that?
0: I guess there was a threat out there. I didn't really ask too much about it. I get a lot of threats.
2: Air Force One still flew out of Turkey with press and with White House officials on it. How much is...
0: Well, this one went over to England, where it was shown to the soldiers.
2: But was it still at risk, even though you
0: weren't... No, but this one went over to England because the soldiers wanted to see it.
2: Right.
0: And it stopped, and they showed it to the soldiers, and we did a switch over there. And it was really as per the military, and I just have to do what they say. They go for safety, and I have to do what they say.
1: Why was it too dangerous for you to fly on Air Force One, but
0: well,
1: not
0: I don't
1: too
0: know.
1: Dangerous
0: I,
1: for
0: I
1: the
0: think
1: threat?
0: Actually the plane that I flew on was at greater risk.
1: Why
0: I think
1: do you
0: it was at greater risk because that would be the plane I think that they would be more likely to go for. Not surprised. I have a lot of threats. I have a lot of threats that you don't know about. Any consequential president has a lot of threats. Non-consequential presidents don't get threatened. And I think that I'm maybe the most consequential
2: president. How close is Iran to pulling something off?
0: There's nobody who's done more than me in a period of almost 6 years. There's nobody.
1: Were you worried about a shoulder-fired missile?
0: I don't worry about anything, to be honest. Whatever it is, you know my attitude? Whatever.
3: Around 33 Palestinians living south of Nablus in the occupied West Bank say that Israeli restrictions and settler violence have left them virtually trapped in their own community.

0: An Israeli checkpoint and manually operated gate have made movement in and out of the area a daily struggle, with residents forced to open and close the barrier themselves whenever they leave or return. Residents say that access to their farmland has also been severely restricted, threatening families that have depended on agriculture and livestock for generations. Homes, farmland, and olive trees have been damaged in repeated settler attacks, while fences built by Palestinians to protect their property have also been torn down. Residents say that armed Israeli settlers have repeatedly demanded that they leave their land, with threats becoming an almost daily reality and creating fear among families, particularly children. The restrictions have cut farmers off from some of their most fertile land, where they have long grown grains and vegetables and cultivated olive, fig, and grape trees. Palestinians in the area fear the growing pressure is intended to force them from their homes and pave the way for the seizure of their land.
1: Khulood Abu Samud is a cancer patient living in Gaza. Israel demolished the enclave's only specialized cancer facility. Hospitals here have run out of chemotherapy drugs, and Israel blocks many from traveling for treatment. Abu Samud is just 33 years old. She told Reuters she hadn't received any treatment in 3 months. The cancer had spread to her bones and lungs. She said, "I am just waiting to die." There are an estimated 17,000 cancer patients in Gaza, and doctors here told Reuters they are now dying at 2 to 3 times the pace they did before the war erupted. Elham El-Skafi is a cancer patient at Al-Shifa Hospital in Gaza City. She said she once received chemotherapy every 14 days, but that the treatment was no longer available. She comes in now for fluids and blood transfusions. Mohammed Abu Salmiya is the director of Al-Shifa Hospital. He said they are now recording 3 to 5 deaths daily because patients were not receiving life-saving chemotherapy. Few Gazans can afford to travel, and those that can face significant hurdles. Palestinian health officials said 11,000 people, including patients, had gone through the Rafah crossing since it reopened. That's fewer than half the number that had been expected under the ceasefire deal. The officials said a further 20,000 patients, including 5,000 with cancer, are registered for treatment abroad but not yet permitted to leave. Dr. Salah Sheikh Al-Aid is the head of the oncology department at Nasser Hospital in Khan Yunis. He said he has thousands of patients. Even if 6 or 7 were permitted to exit a week, it would take years for all of them to reach treatment abroad. He said, quote, "A patient might have a chance at recovery if they had traveled. Some patients would have had a chance of being cured if they had traveled outside the strip, but they die here." Abu Sahmoud said the border crossing was her only lifeline. She said she wanted treatment. That's all.
0: Gaza's grape farmers are struggling to revive their livelihoods after Israel's war-devastated vineyards damaged agricultural land and sent the cost of farming supplies soaring. Farmers say that tanks bulldozed large sections of their vineyards, while many of the grapevines left behind dried out or withered during the war.
2: قبل الحرب كان العنب شجر مسكر على بعضه يعني فش بتشوفش ولا نوت بياضة ولا أرض بالمرة بتشوفش بعد الحرب جينا للعنبات لقينا العنب ناشف وكل كتوف تبعاته نشفات والدبابات مجرفات منه يعني إيش واجد يعني ثلثين العنب إيش ثلثين ظلش 10% من العنب الموجود كان قبل الحرب.
0: The damage extends across Gaza's agricultural sector, with a UN assessment finding that about 87% of cropland and more than 81% of greenhouse areas have been damaged. The agricultural system has suffered an estimated $1.44 billion in physical damage and another $1.46 billion in economic loss.

0: The collapse in production is also hitting produce merchants who say that the large daily shipments they once carried to Gaza's markets have been reduced to just a few boxes at far higher prices.
1: بالنسبة لقبل كانت جنة يعني كنت أجي هنا أنا في الطنطا أحمل كل يوم 50 كرتون و 40 كرتون أبيعهم جملة في السوق عندنا في سوق الشجاعية لحالي من صغري وأنا بحمل 30 كرتون و 40 كرتون اليوم بدي باخذ 3 كراتين بحق ال 40 كرتونة وبقعد فيهن لآخر النهار لبعد العشاء وأنا ببيع فيهن
0: The Lebanese army said that the continued Israeli attacks and the violation of the existing framework agreement and international law are preventing the return of local residents to their homes and obstructing the completion of its deployment in southern Lebanon. The Lebanese army said in a statement that Israeli forces blew up the municipal building, a public school, a health clinic, a nursery, and several homes in the town of Zaatar al-Sharqiya. Lebanon, Israel, and the United States reached a framework agreement in Washington, D.C. on June 26th. In accordance with the agreement, the Israeli military would withdraw from parts of southern Lebanon, and the Lebanese army would take over local security affairs. But since the agreement was reached, the Israeli military has repeatedly launched military strikes against targets in Lebanon. Meanwhile, Israeli Defense Minister Israel Katz made his remarks in a recorded statement, saying, Israel will not withdraw under any circumstances from the security zones in Lebanon, Syria, or Gaza. Meanwhile, the Trump administration criticized Israeli Defense Minister Israel Katz's remarks about maintaining Israel's occupation of southern Lebanon, stressing that his comments contradict commitments the Israeli government made under the framework agreement with the United States and Lebanon, according to Axios.
2: Russian President Vladimir Putin visited the Kuril Islands, a Russian-controlled Pacific island chain also claimed by Japan, for the first time drawing protests from Tokyo. Putin visited a fish plant, a hospital, and a school on Aturup, one of the chain's southernmost islands. He also briefly spoke to local residents and met with the governor of Russia's Sakhalin region. Japan asserts territorial rights to the four southernmost islands of the chain, which it calls the Northern Territories. The Soviet Union took them from Japan in the final days of World War II, and the dispute kept the countries from signing a peace treaty, formally ending their hostilities. Decades of diplomatic efforts to negotiate a settlement haven't produced any visible results. Moscow over the years has also beefed up its military presence on the Kuril Islands in moves that appeared to underscore its firm stance in the dispute. Japanese Foreign Minister Toshimitsu Motegi said his country strongly protests against Putin's visit to Aturup, which Japan calls Itorifu. Japan also protested in 2021 when Russia's Prime Minister Mikhail Mishustin visited Aturup. Putin in recent days has visited several regions in Russia's Siberia and the Far East. Before coming to Aturup, the Russian president stopped on Sakhalin Island to attend the final part of the drills by Russia's Pacific Fleet.

0: ご質問どうぞ。
1: Today on the 13th, we received reports that Russian President Vladimir Putin visited Etorofu Island. Since President Putin stated in January 2024 that he would definitely visit the northern territories, the government of Japan has repeatedly urged the Russian side to ensure that such a visit by the president would not take place. Nevertheless, President Putin visited Etorofu Island today, which we strongly protest. The Northern Territories are an inherent part of Japan's territory, both historically and under international law. This latest visit to Etorofu Island by the incumbent Russian president is incompatible with Japan's consistent position regarding the Northern Territories. It also hurts the feelings of the Japanese people and is absolutely

0: ております。以上です。
1: The 7.4 magnitude quake, the most devastating to strike Colombia this century, tore through its coffee-growing heartland early on Monday, leaving apartment blocks, homes, schools, and health centers cracked, leaning, or flattened. Rescue teams are racing against time to find survivors trapped beneath collapsed buildings. In the hard-hit city of Cali, medical workers, medical students, and volunteers have set up temporary treatment shelters near rubble sites, providing immediate medical treatment to the survivors pulled from the debris. In a southern Cali neighborhood, a field medical tent has been set up, where students from local medical schools laid out mattresses and stock supplies and medicines. Ambulances remain on standby to transport the injured people. The death toll from Monday's powerful earthquake had risen up to 200, with almost 4,000 people injured and up to 500 others still missing, Colombian President Abelardo de la Espriella said Wednesday.
2: Nos quedan 24 horas. Es más, nos quedan 22 horas para cumplir las 72 horas desde que ocurrió el terremoto. Esta ventana de 72 horas es la más crítica para recuperar a ciudadanos y a víctimas con vida.
1: Two cousins in Cali waited anxiously on Wednesday for word on their 89-year-old aunt and their cousin, who they believe are trapped beneath the rubble of a residential building that collapsed on Monday. Juan José Benítez and Gerson Lozano have remained at the site since the day of the earthquake, helping rescuers pull bodies and survivors from the debris while waiting for updates on their own relatives.
3: Estamos pendiente con mi primo, con Gerson, yendo y viniendo cuando sacan algún cadáver para identificar si es mi tía, si es mi primo, si sacan a alguien con vida para ver quién es. 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
1: Colombia said it will only accept international search and rescue assistance from teams certified under United Nations standards, as authorities focus on the critical first 72 hours after the disaster. From England's parched parks to exposed riverbeds along the Danube, extreme heat and weeks of low rainfall are deepening drought conditions across Europe. Nearly three quarters of England is now experiencing drought, with 45 million people living in affected areas and 27 million facing water use restrictions. Britain is enduring its fifth heat wave of the year, while England and Wales have provisionally recorded their driest July in 190 years. In Germany, low water levels on the Rhine have exposed old shipwrecks and disrupted river transport. In Bavaria, 2 months of almost no rainfall have devastated grain crops.
4: Aber dass da zwei Monate eigentlich auch kein Niederschlag bei uns in der Region war, das war katastrophal, vor allem fürs Getreide. 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
1: In northern Italy, severe water shortages have forced some rice farmers to abandon entire fields. Record low river levels have also exposed shipwrecks and unexploded ordnance in Croatia. Farther east, the drought is threatening energy supplies. Romania shut down one reactor at the Cernavoda nuclear power plant and declared a nationwide energy emergency. While Hungary's Pox plant was operating at around 10% of its capacity because of low water levels in the Danube.
5: Ez egy szomorú és az ijesztő dolog, és egy nagyon komoly figyelmeztetés a társadalomnak, hogy csinyán kell bánnunk az erőforrásainkkal, oda kell figyelnünk jobban a környezetünkre, és én úgy gondolom, hogy ez egy nagyon komoly ébresztő.
1: In Serbia, dried up ponds.

Storms have left water buffalo struggling to cool down in the extreme heat. Across Europe, the drought is no longer only a water crisis. It is disrupting food production, transport, and energy.

0: the big risk in terms of risk to the wider regions across the country is the risk of wildfires. And what we are seeing is multiple serious incidents across the country. Fire services, by and large, are supporting each other through mutual aid to deal with those incidents, but we are keeping a very close watching brief on them. But there is advice to the public here not to use disposable barbecues. We have today confirmed through the National Fire Chiefs Council that the framework restricting the retail sale of those disposable barbecues is being extended. And now I would ask all retailers, big and small, to adhere to that framework. Longer term, we will look at whether a temporary ban in the summer months is justified. But for now, we are calling on all retailers to observe that ban particularly. We would say to retailers, do not put disposable barbecues on sale at this moment in time. They have been the cause of significant fires, and we, you know, there's one thing that can be done that everybody should be doing. People shouldn't be using them out in the open where there's a significant risk of fire. But also, we would ask retailers not to not to sell them too. But I have said that we've all but confirmed, or had it confirmed, that this is the hottest summer on record, and as we go through it, we need to realise that these conditions could be with us for some weeks yet.
1: The UK is facing the fifth heat wave of what has already been an exceptionally hot and dry summer. Extreme heat alerts have been issued across every region in England, with warnings that temperatures could reach as high as 38 degrees. More than two-thirds of England are now officially in drought, after the driest July since record began almost two centuries ago. A total of 45 million people are living in drought conditions, with more than 27 million people facing water use restrictions. Here in London, parks and green spaces have turned yellow and dusty due to a lack of rainfall. The extreme heat is putting pressure on health services, transport and infrastructures. This latest heat wave is being felt across much of Western Europe, with temperatures soaring in France and Spain, fueling the risk of further wildfires.
2: Faida Mohombi's house is no longer simply on the shore of Democratic Republic of Congo's Lake Tanganyika.
3: This is my home. The water keeps rising and flooding our lives.
2: Now much of it is underwater.
3: Do you see how the water has inundated everything from one house to another? I live here by the roadside because I cannot afford to rent a house elsewhere.
2: Families like hers have been forced out by rising water as it encroaches on the eastern Congolese city of Uvira. She says her family tried sleeping on stacks of bricks, but eventually decided to move because of fears the cracked walls might collapse or that snakes might enter the building. Unusually high water levels from the lake have impacted communities all around in recent years in Democratic Republic of Congo, Burundi, Tanzania and Zambia. Urban erosion specialist Guy Lombe Mawe says more research is needed to understand what is behind the rise.
4: An increase in rainfall could be one of the causes, but this still needs to be verified. Long-term rainfall data would be needed to demonstrate the occurrence of exceptional rainfall within the Lake Tanganyika watershed. So far, this has not been done. There are also several rivers that feed the lake, but their flow rates are not being measured due to a lack of monitoring instruments.
2: Fishermen like Asamani Maribi Wili, however, say the change is clear. The shoreline used to be way beyond that house, he says, but gradually it has moved closer.
5: As Italian Prime Minister Giorgia Meloni's politics have evolved from combative outsider to pragmatic establishment leader, so too has her fashion sensibility. When Meloni became Italy's leader in October 2022, she arrived at the premier's office wearing a dark suit and clunky black boots, sartorial signifiers of her emergence from the fringes of the country's right-wing politics. Now, as someone who governs less radically than feared and is on the cusp of becoming Italy's longest-serving post-war leader, Meloni often wears pastel-colored suits with wide-legged trousers that cover her high heels. The effect, say experts in fashion and politics, is a softer look that conveys authority without confrontation. Heading into the final year of her mandate as premier, Meloni faces a growing challenge from a right-wing politician. No matter what she's wearing, the rivalry will highlight how she has become more moderate on some issues. Meloni is hardly the only world leader to project political identity through wardrobe choices. Meloni's office declined to comment about her wardrobe and who advises her on fashion. Meloni's current fashion choices and political rhetoric contrast starkly with those of her younger self.
6: Giorgia Meloni is facing a very important milestone. On September 4th, she will become the longest-serving post-war Italian prime minister and the only woman. She has proven herself to be a very astute political strategist, using both her politics and her wardrobe to promote her agenda. When she entered here in Palazzo Chigi, the prime minister's office, in October of 2022, she was wearing a dark black suit and black boots that was more typical of her role of a small right-wing fringe party that had about 4% of the vote. But as prime minister, she was leading a coalition with about 26% of the electorate. And quickly she emerged with some new policies and a new look. She became very pragmatic in dealings with Europe, became a very staunch supporter of Ukraine, and a strong backer of NATO. She also changed her wardrobe, moving from the black boots to pastel suits. This was most notable in 2024 at the G7 when she welcomed world leaders in a pink pastel tailleur. Her five-year mandate will end in October 2027, and it'll be interesting to see how she might adjust her politics and her wardrobe.
7: U.S. Appeals Court on Monday, August 10th, allowed thousands of lawsuits to move forward against Meta platforms. Alphabet's Google, ByteDance's TikTok, and Snap Inc.'s Snapchat over claims they designed their products to be addictive to young users. TikTok and Meta have requested the dismissal of the lawsuits. The court's ruling emphasized that the Communications Decency Act, which largely shields technology companies from legal liability arising from user-generated content, can be invoked by social media companies solely as a defense against liability rather than as a means to secure the dismissal of lawsuits. According to the Hill newspaper, U.S. Appeals Court rejected a request by Meta and TikTok to dismiss thousands of lawsuits alleging harm caused by their designs. Filed by states, municipalities, school districts, and individuals, the lawsuits allege that social media companies intentionally addicted young users, contributing to surging depression, anxiety, and body image issues, and a broader mental health crisis among American youth in recent years. In its statement, Meta said that this outcome makes clear that we will not back away from defending ourselves against baseless lawsuits. In a previous U.S. case, a jury found Meta and YouTube partly liable for harm to some users' mental health and awarded $6 million damages.

0: Thailand is tightening firearm control following last week's deadly school shooting, which left 9 people dead, including the 14-year-old gunman. Thai Prime Minister Anutin Charnvirakul on Tuesday ordered a nationwide tightening of firearms control, suspending gun purchase permits, and cracking down on illegally held and black market weapons through both emergency and long-term measures. On August 7th, the secondary school of Debsirin Nonthaburi on the outskirts of Bangkok became a scene of violence when a 14-year-old student opened fire. At least 9 dead. More than 20 others were wounded. A 12-year-old girl was wounded in the shooting when a bullet lodged in her foot. Even with her own injury, she knew others had been hit far worse.
1: เขาก็เลยบอกว่าอันนั้นไปผ่าครูหนูก่อนเพราะว่าอันนั้นหนักกว่าหนูคุณหมอก็เลยทำการตรวจเอ็กซเรย์หลายรอบมากจนเจอว่ามันอยู่ในจุดลึกต้องผ่าเขาส่งมาในไลน์ของกลุ่มข้อความที่ทำให้เราตกใจก็คือเขาบอกว่าหนูไม่อยากตายมันชีวิตคนบริสุทธิ์มันแบบไม่ทันตั้งตัวมันทำให้เราแบบว่ามันจะต้องแบบไม่รู้ถอดบทเรียนกี่รอบก็ยังไม่รู้ว่ามันจะได้ข้อสรุป
0: For the school children, teachers, and those fighting for their lives, none of them were prepared for violence. They had simply come to school. Days later, another shooting happened just kilometers away. A gunman killed a Thai official at a local government office. In Thailand, guns are not hard to find. The country has one of the highest rates of gun ownership in Southeast Asia, with over 10 million firearms in circulation.And that's roughly 1 gun for every 7 people. However, about 40% are believed to be illegal, feeding a clandestine market that operates beyond the reach of regulation and poses a serious challenge to public safety. But many believe legislation is only part of the solution.
2: Amending the paper doesn't help anything if the government doesn't enforce. Because right now the government pays only attention to legal guns.And what about illegal guns? They don't talk about it at all. That's the reason why it will happen again.

The U.S. budget deficit has surged to a record for July, driven by sharply higher government spending and tariff refunds that have weighed on federal revenues. The monthly deficit reached $432 billion, up 48% from a year earlier, and the largest monthly shortfall since the pandemic-era deficit recorded in March 2021. Federal outlays hit a July record of $766 billion, although the figure was partly inflated by calendar shifts that brought forward nearly $100 billion in benefit payments. Even after adjusting for those timing effects, the July deficit stood at $333 billion, an 18% increase from the same period a year earlier. Government receipts also came under pressure as customs revenue turned negative for a third straight month, with more than $33 billion in tariff refunds issued following the Supreme Court's rejection of Trump's broad emergency duties. About $100 billion in tariff refunds have now been processed, reducing a revenue stream that had previously helped limit the federal budget shortfall. The impact is also being felt across the full fiscal picture, with the deficit reaching $1.799 trillion in the first 10 months of the 2026 fiscal year. That already exceeds the entire $1.775 trillion deficit recorded in fiscal 2025, highlighting the growing pressure on U.S. government finances. The Congressional Budget Office has also cut its full-year customs revenue projection by about $250 billion, as lower tariff collections combine with rising federal spending to widen the budget gap.

Walking past a line of parked trucks in the town of Ramenskoye outside Moscow, Valeria Savinkova, commercial director of logistics operator Logistic Performance, said rising fuel costs had forced her company

0: Company to scale back its geographical footprint. Earlier this year, her company was doing long-haul freight carriage across what is the world's largest country. But Savinkova said fuel prices had risen by 16% to 18% in the past month, the result of Ukrainian drone strikes on Russian oil refineries, pushing up the company's transport costs by 4.5% to 5.5%.
1: We managed to reorganize our logistics operations very quickly and moved away from long-haul routes. We're no longer running deliveries across Russia's regions. We're leaving local fuel supplies available on the ground to our partners and competitors, so to speak, and focusing on shorter routes within the Moscow region and delivering cargo to the nearest ports.
0: Despite Russia's extensive railway network, more than 70% of all cargo in the first half of 2026 was transported by road, according to state statistical agency Rosstat. Higher trucking costs are adding to inflationary pressure, and even if the situation stabilizes, industry sources say nobody expects prices to return to previous levels. Many of the fuel shortages, which this summer spread across Russia's 11 time zones after Ukraine intensified its strikes, have eased, authorities say. Russia has imported fuel to offset the shortfall and eased fuel quality regulations. But some regions, particularly in Siberia and near China, continue to suffer, and there has been no letup in Ukrainian strikes. In July, the most acute phase of the fuel crisis, freight rates increased by 12% to 15% on average compared with the previous month, while on some routes and in certain regions, increases were as much as 50%.
2: Be available at various sizes and capabilities.
0: Google's artificial intelligence assistant Gemini has surpassed 1 billion monthly users, CEO Sundar Pichai announced Tuesday, a week after a major reorganization of the tech giant's AI division. It's our fastest growing product ever and the 14th product to reach a billion users, Pichai posted on social media. The milestone, which Google calculated based on how many people use the Gemini app across its ecosystem, gives the search giant a victory amid a major overhaul of its AI division. Demis Hassabis, who won a Nobel Prize in chemistry, recently stepped back from the day-to-day management of Google DeepMind, the lab that designs the Gemini models. And several leading researchers left as well, including Jeff Dean, a central figure in the group's engineering efforts for nearly three decades. Its new flagship model, Gemini 3.5 Pro, initially promised for June, still has not been released, while its rivals have launched several models that are considered more powerful, particularly for generating computer code, currently the most lucrative area in the sector. In the face of this technological lag, Google's audience remains its main asset as it integrates AI into its ecosystem, from search and Gmail to Google Maps and YouTube. OpenAI reached 1 billion users across all its interfaces. Led by ChatGPT, the lab announced in July without specifying whether that figure was monthly or weekly users. The San Francisco-based AI lab sparked the artificial intelligence boom when it launched its free ChatGPT app in November 2022 and thus built its user base from scratch in under 4 years. Every audience metric feeds into the valuation that OpenAI hopes to achieve with an eventual IPO, for which it filed a confidential application in June. Norway's $2.3 trillion sovereign wealth fund, the world's largest, posted a record profit of 1.75 trillion Norwegian crowns for the first half of the year, lifted by technology stocks, it said on Wednesday. Investing the Norwegian state's revenues from oil and gas production, the fund owns on average 1.5% of all listed companies globally, making it the world's largest single investor. The result is driven by good returns in the equity market, particularly from Asian technology stocks, CEO Nikolai Tangen said in a statement accompanying the half-year results. The fund, late on Tuesday, announced for the first time that it held a 0.05% stake in SpaceX worth $1.22 billion as of June 30th in an updated list of its holdings. That stake was modest when compared with its other tech holdings. It held a 1.28% stake worth $62 billion in NVIDIA, a 1.24% stake worth $52 billion in Apple, a 1.17% stake worth $50 billion in Alphabet, a 1.27% stake worth $35 billion in Microsoft, and a 1.7% stake worth $34 billion in Taiwan Semiconductor Manufacturing, fund data showed. Overall, the fund is invested in around 7,100 companies globally. It also invests in stocks, property, and renewable projects. SpaceX shares rallied sharply in the wake of its record-breaking IPO in late June, then pulled back sharply as investors questioned whether a lofty valuation of 77 times expected revenue could be justified.

0: If I have to be honest, it's not an important trophy, because you know, if you play that match, it means you are winning the Champions League or the Europa League. In that case, for us, Champions League, and it's the second one in a row for our club, and it's an important one. But nobody is going to judge you for that trophy. But yeah, we try to be competitive. It's important to be competitive this season. Starting this season in that way, it's important, and we are happy to achieve that trophy, but we are very far from the normal position to compete in the future. And we are going to prepare this season in the same way that the last 2 years, trying to win every single trophy. That's our goal, that's our ambition, and that's the ambition of the club and the ambition of our supporters.
1: We play one match today in pre-season, but official match to compete for a trophy. And before the match, the plan we had after the match with the result and how we played, of course, will have different arguments or different consequences, because we decided to play this match with the players they were ready to play, being fit, tactically skilled, as well working for weeks, and trying to avoid some risk with some players, and giving 1 week in this week off for the players they were playing until the last matches in World Cup, like Emiliano Martinez, Watkins and Konsa.

0: Former Barcelona boss Xavi Hernandez has been named as the new head coach of the Netherlands. The 46-year-old has signed a four-year contract, which encompasses the 2030 World Cup, replacing former coach Ronald Koeman, who resigned after 3 years in charge, following their round of 32 exit to Morocco at this summer's World Cup in USA. Spain great Xavi Hernandez was hired as Netherlands coach on Wednesday, becoming the first foreign-born leader of the national team in nearly 50 years. Xavi was a member of the Spain team that beat the Dutch in the World Cup final in 2010, marking their third defeat in the title match. The 46-year-old Xavi, who has been out of work since leaving his job as Barcelona coach in May 2024, takes over from Ronald Koeman after his departure following the World Cup. The former midfielder said he felt a special connection to Dutch football after coming through a Barcelona academy influenced by Johan Cruyff and Rinus Michels. The last foreign-born coach of the Netherlands was Ernst Happel from 1977 to 78. After playing for 17 years at Barcelona, Xavi finished his career at Al Sadd before becoming the Qatari team's coach from 2019 to 2021. The Netherlands exited the World Cup in the round of 32 after losing to Morocco in a penalty shootout.
1: Show today that Jordi Alba messaged him before the game saying congratulations, keep playing that way.
0: Daniel Arcilla scored twice, including the go-ahead goal in the 83rd minute, and Club Leon advanced to the league's cup knockout stage with a 3-2 win over Inter Miami, which saw star Lionel Messi return following the death of his father. Messi started the second half and received a loud ovation from fans at Miami's new stadium. It was his first match since his father, Jorge, died Saturday at 68. Messi shared a tribute to his father on social media earlier Wednesday, saying he wasn't sure about his playing future. Jorge Messi played a fundamental role in the soccer star's career, serving as his agent and managing his business affairs. Messi returned to his native Argentina over the weekend, missing Miami's 2-1 loss to Monterrey on Saturday, but was dressed and on the bench before subbing in for Daniel Pinner at the start of the second half. Juan Pablo Dominguez also scored for Leon, which used a 3-goal second half to overcome a 1-0 deficit after Pinner put Miami ahead in the 42nd on an assist from Ian Frey. It was the second straight blown second half lead for Inter Miami. Arcilla scored with a right-footed shot from the center of the box in the 50th, then whipped the go-ahead goal past Oscar Garcia for his fourth goal of the tournament. Yannick Bright also scored for Inter Miami, which was eliminated after winning the League's Cup in 2023 and reaching the final last year. The Herons' chances of advancing were already bleak after entering the match 12th in the MLS standings following their loss to Monterrey. Only the top four clubs from the MLS standings and the top four from Liga MX will advance to the quarterfinals. Leon, after winning its first two matches of the tournament, moved to first in the Liga MX standings. Russian Athletics has launched a new legal challenge against World Athletics, seeking to overturn restrictions that have kept Russian athletes out of international competition. The Russian Federation lodged a claim with the Court of Arbitration for Sport, arguing that the sanctions infringe its rights and prevent it from fully representing its athletes internationally. Russian athletes have been excluded from World Athletics competitions since Russia's invasion of Ukraine in 2022, with the governing body maintaining restrictions on both Russian and Belarusian competitors. The sanctions also prevent the Russian Federation from fully participating in World Athletics decision-making, including council meetings and votes, while limiting access to coaching conferences, seminars, and professional development programs. The new case follows a separate appeal challenging World Athletics' decision to extend the suspension of Russian athletes from international events. World Athletics has vowed to strongly defend its position, maintaining one of the strictest policies toward Russian and Belarusian athletes among international sports governing bodies. While some sports have allowed Russian competitors to return under neutral status, World Athletics has continued to bar them from its international competitions.

I'm Sue Dozat with your global weather update. Let's start. We begin in Europe, where light clouds continue to sweep quickly across the region. Bucharest will be cloudy, reaching 27 degrees. Athens is partly cloudy at 33. Farther west, temperatures continue to rise. Moscow will be rainy at 16 degrees, and London is sunny at 36. Across the Balkans, summer has firmly set in. Zagreb is partly cloudy at 30 degrees, while Sarajevo has similar weather at 29. It's getting warmer for the Middle East, though. Beirut is partly cloudy at 31 degrees, and Gaza is sunny at 31 as well. In South Asia, Baku is at 33 degrees, and New Delhi has a thunderstorm at 36. Farther east, Shanghai is rainy at 29, while Jakarta is cloudy at 32. Across Africa, Tripoli is sunny at 32 degrees. Cape Town has similar weather at 28. In North America, Mexico City will be rainy at 24 degrees. New York has similar

weather for today. In South America, Rio de Janeiro is sunny at 34 degrees, while Santiago is rainy at 18. Across Oceania, Sydney will be partly cloudy, and Melbourne has similar weather at 16. That's the latest global weather update. Stay tuned for more news and forecasts here on ANews.

0: Welcome to A-News. I'm Omer Taslim. You're watching Turkey's Diplomacy. Why I say that this is a very significant visit,
1: it can be incredibly helpful.
0: Palestinians from the Gaza Strip.
2: Why those humanitarian aid still stuck?
3: If we put Daesh aside,
4: is this the end of Netanyahu?
1: So many chefs in the kitchen.
0: The end of sanctions.

with the One Libya approach aimed at supporting political unity, lasting stability, and stronger cooperation across the country. The stalemate between the United States and Iran over the Strait of Hormuz is deepening, with both sides trading blame over the collapse of their interim agreement and showing little sign of compromise. A senior Iranian source said that there has been absolutely no progress in mediated efforts to revive the June agreement, which was intended to end military operations and create a path toward a permanent settlement. At the center of the dispute is the Strait of Hormuz, with Washington accusing Tehran of failing to honor its commitment to reopen the critical waterway, which carried about a fifth of global oil and liquefied natural gas flows before the war. Iran, however, said that the United States broke the agreement first by failing to lift its blockade of Iranian ports and release frozen Iranian assets, insisting that Hormuz will remain closed until Tehran's conditions are met. The two sides also disagree over the status of the 60-day period envisaged under the June deal for negotiating a final agreement on Iran's nuclear program and U.S. sanctions. Tehran rejects suggestions that the period could simply be extended, arguing that it never effectively began because Washington violated and then abandoned the interim arrangement. Trump, meanwhile, has continued to mix threats with claims of U.S. leverage over Tehran, further clouding prospects for diplomacy as mediators try to bring the two sides back to the June framework.

0: Secret Service. I just follow what they'd like to do. So I go by Secret Service and the military. They wanted me to go in a different flight, a different plane, equal safety, but they wanted me to do it, so I do it. I do what they say.
1: Why did they want me to do that?
0: I guess there was a threat out there. I didn't really ask too much about it. I get a lot of threats.
2: Air Force One still flew out of Turkey with press and with White House officials on it. How much is
0: Well, this one went over to England, where it was shown to the soldiers.
2: But was it still at risk, even though
0: No, but this one went over to England because the soldiers wanted to see
2: it.
0: And it stopped, and they showed it to the soldiers. And we did a switch over there. And it was really as for the military, and I just have to do what they say. They go for safety, and I have to do what they say.
1: Why was it too dangerous for you to fly on Air Force One, but
0: well,
1: not
0: I don't
1: too
0: know.
1: Dangerous
0: I
1: for the
0: think
1: threat?
0: Actually the plane that I flew on was at greater risk.
1: Why
0: I think
1: do you
0: it was
1: say
0: at
1: that?
0: Greater risk because that would be the plane I think that we that they would be more likely to go for. Not surprised. I have a lot of threats. I have a lot of threats that you don't know about. Any consequential president has a lot of threats. Non-consequential presidents don't get threats. And I think that I'm maybe the most consequential
2: How close is Iran to pulling something off?
0: There's nobody who's done more than me in a period of almost 6 years. There's nobody.
1: Were you worried about a shoulder-fired missile?
0: I don't worry about anything, to be honest. Whatever it is, you know my attitude, whatever.
3: Around 33 Palestinians living south of Nablus in the occupied West Bank say that Israeli restrictions and settler violence have left them virtually trapped in their own community. An Israeli checkpoint and manually operated gate have made movement in and out of the area a daily struggle, with residents forced to open and close the barrier themselves whenever they leave or return. Residents say that access to their farmland has also been severely restricted, threatening families that have depended on agriculture and livestock for generations. Homes, farmland, and olive trees have been damaged in repeated settler attacks, while fences built by Palestinians to protect their property have also been torn down. Residents say that armed Israeli settlers have repeatedly demanded that they leave their land, with threats becoming an almost daily reality and creating fear among families, particularly children. The restrictions have cut farmers off from some of their most fertile land, where they have long grown grains and vegetables and cultivated olive, fig, and grape trees. Palestinians in the area fear the growing pressure is intended to force them from their homes and pave the way for the seizure of their land.
4: Khulood Abu Samud is a cancer patient living in Gaza. Israel demolished the enclave's only specialized cancer facility. Hospitals here have run out of chemotherapy drugs, and Israel blocks many from traveling for treatment. Abu Samud is just 33 years old. She told Reuters she hadn't received any treatment in 3 months. The cancer had spread to her bones and lungs. She said, I am just waiting to die. There are an estimated 17,000 cancer patients in Gaza, and doctors here told Reuters they are now dying at 2 to 3 times the pace they did before the war erupted. Elham El-Skafi is a cancer patient at Al-Shifa Hospital in Gaza City. She said she once received chemotherapy every 14 days, but that the treatment was no longer available. She comes in now for fluids and blood transfusions. Mohammed Abu Salmiya is the director of Al-Shifa Hospital. He said they are now recording 3 to 5 deaths daily because patients were not receiving life-saving chemotherapy. Few Gazans can afford to travel, and those that can face significant hurdles. Palestinian health officials said 11,000 people, including patients, had gone through the Rafah crossing since it reopened. That's fewer than half the number that had been expected under the ceasefire deal. The officials said a further 20,000 patients, including 5,000 with cancer, are registered for treatment abroad but not yet permitted to leave. Dr. Salah Sheikh Al Aid is the head of the oncology department at Nasser Hospital in Khan Yunis. He said he has thousands of patients. Even if six or seven were permitted to exit a week, it would take years for all of them to reach treatment abroad. He said, quote, a patient might have a chance at recovery if they had traveled. Some patients would have had a chance of being cured if they had traveled outside the strip, but they die here. Abu Sahmoud said the border crossing was her only lifeline. She said she wanted treatment. That's all.
3: Gaza's grape farmers are struggling to revive their livelihoods after Israel's war-devastated vineyards, damaged agricultural land, and sent the cost of farming supplies soaring. Farmers say that tanks bulldoze large sections of their vineyards, while many of the grapevines left behind dried out or withered during the war.
5: قبل الحرب كان العنب شجر مسكر على بعضه يعني فيش بشوفش ولا نوت بياضة ولا أرض بالمرة بشوفش بعد الحرب جينا للعنبات لقينا العنب ناشف وكل الكتوف تبعته نشفات والدبابات مجرفات منه يعني إشي واجد يعني ثلثين العنب إيش ثلثين ظلش 10% من العنب الموجود كان قبل الحرب.
3: The damage extends across Gaza's agricultural sector, with a UN assessment finding that about 87% of cropland and more than 81% of greenhouse areas have been damaged. The agricultural system has suffered an estimated $1.44 billion in physical damage and another $1.46 billion in economic losses. The collapse in production is also hitting produce merchants who say that the large daily shipments they once carried to Gaza's markets have been reduced to just a few boxes at far higher prices.
6: بالنسبة لقبل كانت جنة يعني كنت أجي هنا أنا في الطنطا أحمل كل يوم 50 كرتونة و 40 كرتونة بيعهن جملة في السوق عندنا في سوق الشجاعية لحالي من صغر أنا بحمل 30 كرتونة و 40 كرتونة اليوم بدي باخد 3 كراتين بحق ال 40 كرتونة وبقعد فيهن لآخر النهار لبعد العشاء وأنا ببيع فيهن

0: The Lebanese army said that the continued Israeli attacks and the violation of the existing framework agreement and international law are preventing the return of local residents to their homes and obstructing the completion of its deployment in southern Lebanon. The Lebanese army said in a statement that Israeli forces blew up the municipal building, a public school, a health clinic, a nursery, and several homes in the town of Za'atar al-Sharqiyah. Lebanon, Israel, and the United States reached a framework agreement in Washington, D.C. on June 26th. In accordance with the agreement, the Israeli military would withdraw from parts of southern Lebanon, and the Lebanese army would take over local security affairs. But since the agreement was reached, the Israeli military has repeatedly launched military strikes against targets in Lebanon. Meanwhile, Israeli Defense Minister Israel Katz made his remarks in a recorded statement, saying, "Israel will not withdraw under any circumstances from the security zones in Lebanon, Syria, or Gaza." Meanwhile, the Trump administration criticized Israeli Defense Minister Israel Katz's remarks about maintaining Israel's occupation of southern Lebanon, stressing that his comments contradict commitments the Israeli government made under the framework agreement with the United States and Lebanon, according to Axios.
1: Russian President Vladimir Putin visited the Kuril Islands, a Russian-controlled Pacific island chain also claimed by Japan, for the first time drawing protests from Tokyo. Putin visited a fish plant, a hospital, and a school on Aturup, one of the chain's southernmost islands. He also briefly spoke to local residents and met with the governor of Russia's Sakhalin region. Japan asserts territorial rights to the four southernmost islands of the chain, which it calls the Northern Territories. The Soviet Union took them from Japan in the final days of World War II, and the dispute kept the countries from signing a peace treaty, formally ending their hostilities. Decades of diplomatic efforts to negotiate a settlement haven't produced any visible results. Moscow over the years has also beefed up its military presence on the Kuril Islands in moves that appeared to underscore its firm stance in the dispute. Japanese Foreign Minister Toshimitsu Motegi said his country strongly protests against Putin's visit to Aturup, which Japan calls Itorifu. Japan also protested in 2021 when Russia's Prime Minister Mikhail Mishustin visited Aturup. Putin in recent days has visited several regions in Russia's Siberia and the Far East. Before coming to Aturup, the Russian president stopped on Sakhalin Island to attend the final part of the drills by Russia's Pacific Fleet.

0: 本日13日
1: Today on the 13th, we received reports that Russian President Vladimir Putin visited Etorofu Island. Since President Putin stated in January 2024 that he would definitely visit the Northern Territories, the government of Japan has repeatedly urged the Russian side to ensure that such a visit by the president would not take place. Nevertheless, President Putin visited Etorofu Island today, which we strongly protest. The Northern Territories are an inherent part of Japan's territory, both historically and under international law. This latest visit to Etorofu Island by the incumbent Russian president is incompatible with Japan's consistent position regarding the Northern Territories. It also hurts the feelings of the Japanese people and is absolutely unacceptable. Following Russia's aggression against Ukraine, Japan-Russia relations are in a difficult state. Even under such circumstances, Japan has made every possible effort. However, this visit has further hardened public sentiment toward Russia and Japan, and, it must be said, has made it more difficult to restore bilateral relations over the medium to long term. We hope the Russian side will fully appreciate the seriousness of this matter.

0: Temporary treatment shelters near rubble sites, providing immediate medical treatment to the survivors pulled from the debris. In a Southern Cali neighborhood, a field medical tent has been set up, where students from local medical schools laid out mattresses and stock supplies and medicines. Ambulances remain on standby to transport the injured people. The death toll from Monday's powerful earthquake had risen up to 200, with almost 4,000 people injured and up to 500 others still missing. Colombian President Abelardo de la Espriella said Wednesday.
1: Nos quedan 24 horas. Es más, nos quedan 22 horas para cumplir las 72 horas desde que ocurrió el terremoto. Esta ventana de 72 horas es la más crítica para recuperar a ciudadanos y a víctimas con vida.
0: Two cousins in Cali waited anxiously on Wednesday for word on their 89-year-old aunt and their cousin, who they believe are trapped beneath the rubble of a residential building that collapsed on Monday. Juan Jose Benitez and Garrison Lozano have remained at the site since the day of the earthquake, helping rescuers pull bodies and survivors from the debris while waiting for updates on their own relatives.
2: Estamos pendiente con mi primo, con Gerson, yendo y viniendo cuando sacan algún cadáver para identificar si es mi tía, si es mi primo, si sacan a alguien con vida para ver quién es. 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
0: Colombia said it will only accept international search and rescue assistance from teams certified under United Nations standards, as authorities focus on the critical first 72 hours after the disaster. From England's parched parks to exposed riverbeds along the Danube, extreme heat and weeks of low rainfall are deepening drought conditions across Europe. Nearly three quarters of England is now experiencing drought, with 45 million people living in affected areas and 27 million facing water use restrictions. Britain is enduring its fifth heat wave of the year, while England and Wales have provisionally recorded their driest July in 190 years. In Germany, low water levels on the Rhine have exposed old shipwrecks and disrupted river transport. In Bavaria, 2 months of almost no rainfall have devastated grain crops.
3: Aber dass da zwei Monate eigentlich auch kein Niederschlag bei uns in der Region war, das war katastrophal, vor allem fürs Getreide. 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
0: In northern Italy, severe water shortages have forced some rice farmers to abandon entire fields. Record low river levels have also exposed shipwrecks and unexploded ordnance in Croatia. Farther east, the drought is threatening energy supplies. Romania shut down one reactor at the Cernavoda nuclear power plant and declared a nationwide energy emergency. While Hungary's Pox plant was operating at around 10% of its capacity because of low water levels in the Danube.
4: Ez egy szomorú és az ijesztő dolog, és egy nagyon komoly figyelmeztetés a társadalomnak, hogy csinyán kell bánnunk az erőforrásainkkal, oda kell figyelnünk jobban a környezetünkre, és én úgy gondolom, hogy ez egy nagyon komoly ébresztő.
0: In Serbia, dried up ponds have left water buffalo struggling to cool down in the extreme heat. Across Europe, the drought is no longer only a water crisis. It is disrupting food production, transport, and energy.

the big risk in terms of risk to the wider regions across the country is the risk of wildfires. And what we are seeing is multiple serious incidents across the

0: country, fire services by and large are supporting each other through mutual aid to deal with those incidents, but we are keeping a very close watching brief on them. But there is advice to the public here not to use disposable barbecues. We have today confirmed through the National Fire Chiefs Council that the framework restricting the retail sale of those disposable barbecues is being extended. And now I would ask all retailers, big and small, to adhere to that framework. Longer term, we will look at whether a temporary ban in the summer months is justified. But for now, we are calling on all retailers to observe that ban particularly. We would say to retailers, do not put disposable barbecues on sale at this moment in time. They have been the cause of significant fires, and we, you know, there's one thing that can be done that everybody should be doing. People shouldn't be using them out in the open where there's a significant risk of fire. But also, we would ask retailers not to sell them too. But I have said that we've all but confirmed, or had it confirmed, that this is the hottest summer on record, and as we go through it, we need to realise that these conditions could be with us for some weeks yet.
1: The UK is facing the fifth heat wave of what has already been an exceptionally hot and dry summer. Extreme heat alerts have been issued across every region in England, with warnings that temperatures could reach as high as 38 degrees. More than two-thirds of England are now officially in drought, after the driest July since record began almost two centuries ago. A total of 45 million people are living in drought conditions, with more than 27 million people facing water use restrictions. Here in London, parks and green spaces have turned yellow and dusty due to a lack of rainfall. The extreme heat is putting pressure on health services, transport and infrastructures. This latest heat wave is being felt across much of Western Europe, with temperatures soaring in France and Spain, fueling the risk of further wildfires.
2: Faida Mohombi's house is no longer simply on the shore of Democratic Republic of Congo's Lake Tanganyika.
3: This is my home. The water keeps rising and flooding our lives.
2: Now much of it is underwater.
3: Do you see how the water has inundated everything from one house to another? I live here by the roadside because I cannot afford to rent a house elsewhere.
2: Families like hers have been forced out by rising water as it encroaches on the eastern Congolese city of Uvira. She says her family tried sleeping on stacks of bricks, but eventually decided to move because of fears the cracked walls might collapse or that snakes might enter the building. Unusually high water levels from the lake have impacted communities all around in recent years in Democratic Republic of Congo, Burundi, Tanzania and Zambia. Urban erosion specialist Guy Lombe Mawe says more research is needed to understand what is behind the rise.
4: An increase in rainfall could be one of the causes, but this still needs to be verified. Long-term rainfall data would be needed to demonstrate the occurrence of exceptional rainfall within the Lake Tanganyika watershed. So far, this has not been done. There are also several rivers that feed the lake, but their flow rates are not being measured due to a lack of monitoring instruments.
2: Fishermen like Asumani Maribi Wili, however, say the change is clear. The shoreline used to be way beyond that house, he says, but gradually it has moved closer.
5: As Italian Prime Minister Giorgia Meloni's politics have evolved from combative outsider to pragmatic establishment leader, so too has her fashion sensibility. When Meloni became Italy's leader in October 2022, she arrived at the premier's office wearing a dark suit and clunky black boots, sartorial signifiers of her emergence from the fringes of the country's right-wing politics. Now, as someone who governs less radically than feared and is on the cusp of becoming Italy's longest-serving

0: post-war leader, Maloney often wears pastel-colored suits with wide-legged trousers that cover her high heels. The effect, say experts in fashion and politics, is a softer look that conveys authority without confrontation. Heading into the final year of her mandate as premier, Maloney faces a growing challenge from a right-wing politician. No matter what she's wearing, the rivalry will highlight how she has become more moderate on some issues. Maloney is hardly the only world leader to project political identity through wardrobe choices. Maloney's office declined to comment about her wardrobe and who advises her on fashion. Maloney's current fashion choices and political rhetoric contrast starkly with those of her younger self.
1: Georgia Maloney is facing a very important milestone. On September 4th, she will become the longest-serving post-war Italian prime minister and the only woman. She has proven herself to be a very astute political strategist, using both her politics and her wardrobe to promote her agenda. When she entered here in Palazzo Chigi, the prime minister's office, in October of 2022, she was wearing a dark black suit and black boots that was more typical of her role of a small right-wing fringe party that had about 4% of the vote. But as prime minister, she was leading a coalition with about 26% of the electorate. And quickly she emerged with some new policies and a new look. She became very pragmatic in dealings with Europe, became a very staunch supporter of Ukraine, and a strong backer of NATO. She also changed her wardrobe, moving from the black boots to pastel suits. This was most notable in 2024 at the G7 when she welcomed world leaders in a pink pastel tailleur. Her five-year mandate will end in October 2027, and it'll be interesting to see how she might adjust her politics and her wardrobe.
2: U.S. Appeals Court on Monday, August 10th, allowed thousands of lawsuits to move forward against Meta platforms. Alphabet's Google, ByteDance's TikTok, and Snap Inc.'s Snapchat over claims they designed their products to be addictive to young users. TikTok and Meta have requested the dismissal of the lawsuits. The court's ruling emphasized that the Communications Decency Act, which largely shields technology companies from legal liability arising from user-generated content, can be invoked by social media companies solely as a defense against liability, rather than as a means to secure the dismissal of lawsuits. According to the Hill newspaper, U.S. Appeals Court rejected a request by Meta and TikTok to dismiss thousands of lawsuits alleging harm caused by their designs. Filed by states, municipalities, school districts, and individuals, the lawsuits allege that social media companies intentionally addicted young users, contributing to surging depression, anxiety, and body image issues, and a broader mental health crisis among American youth in recent years. In its statement, Meta said that this outcome makes clear that we will not back away from defending ourselves against baseless lawsuits. In a previous U.S. case, a jury found Meta and YouTube partly liable for harm to some users' mental health and awarded $6 million damages.

Thailand is tightening firearm control following last week's deadly school shooting, which left 9 people dead, including the 14-year-old gunman. Thai Prime Minister Anutin Charnvirakul on Tuesday ordered a nationwide tightening of firearms control, suspending gun purchase permits, and cracking down on illegally held and black market weapons through both emergency and long-term measures. On August 7th, the secondary school of Debsirin Nonthaburi on the outskirts of Bangkok became a scene of violence when a 14-year-old student opened fire. At least 9 dead. More than 20 others were wounded. A 12-year-old girl was wounded in the shooting when a bullet lodged in her foot. Even with her own injury, she knew

0: others had been hit far worse.
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0: For the school children, teachers, and those fighting for their lives, none of them were prepared for violence. They had simply come to school. Days later, another shooting happened just kilometers away. A gunman killed a Thai official at a local government office. In Thailand, guns are not hard to find. The country has one of the highest rates of gun ownership in Southeast Asia, with over 10 million firearms in circulation.And that's roughly one gun for every 7 people. However, about 40% are believed to be illegal, feeding a clandestine market that operates beyond the reach of regulation and poses a serious challenge to public safety. But many believe legislation is only part of the solution.
2: Amending the paper doesn't help anything if the government doesn't enforce. Because right now the government pay only attention to legal guns.And what about illegal guns? They don't talk about it at all. That's the reason why it will happen again.

The U.S. budget deficit has surged to a record for July, driven by sharply higher government spending and tariff refunds that have weighed on federal revenues. The monthly deficit reached $432 billion, up 48% from a year earlier, and the largest monthly shortfall since the pandemic-era deficit recorded in March 2021. Federal outlays hit a July record of $766 billion, although the figure was partly inflated by calendar shifts that brought forward nearly $100 billion in benefit payments. Even after adjusting for those timing effects, the July deficit stood at $333 billion, an 18% increase from the same period a year earlier. Government receipts also came under pressure as customs revenue turned negative for a third straight month, with more than $33 billion in tariff refunds issued following the Supreme Court's rejection of Trump's broad emergency duties. About $100 billion in tariff refunds have now been processed, reducing a revenue stream that had previously helped limit the federal budget shortfall. The impact is also being felt across the full fiscal picture, with the deficit reaching $1.799 trillion in the first 10 months of the 2026 fiscal year. That already exceeds the entire $1.775 trillion deficit recorded in fiscal 2025, highlighting the growing pressure on U.S. government finances. The Congressional Budget Office has also cut its full-year customs revenue projection by about $250 billion as lower tariff collections combine with rising federal spending to widen the budget gap.

0: Walking past a line of parked trucks in the town of Ramenskoye outside Moscow, Valeria Savinkova, commercial director of logistics operator Logistic Performance, said rising fuel costs had forced her company to scale back its geographical footprint. Earlier this year, her company was doing long-haul freight carriage across what is the world's largest country. But Savinkova said fuel prices had risen by 16% to 18% in the past month, the result of Ukrainian drone strikes on Russian oil refineries, pushing up the company's transport costs by 4.5% to 5.5%.
1: We managed to reorganize our logistics operations very quickly and moved away from long-haul routes. We're no longer running deliveries across Russia's regions. We're leaving local fuel supplies available on the ground.

0: around to our partners and competitors, so to speak, and focusing on shorter routes within the Moscow region and delivering cargo to the nearest ports.
1: Despite Russia's extensive railway network, more than 70% of all cargo in the first half of 2026 was transported by road, according to state statistical agency Rosstat. Higher trucking costs are adding to inflationary pressure, and even if the situation stabilizes, industry sources say nobody expects prices to return to previous levels. Many of the fuel shortages, which this summer spread across Russia's 11 time zones after Ukraine intensified its strikes, have eased, authorities say. Russia has imported fuel to offset the shortfall and eased fuel quality regulations. But some regions, particularly in Siberia and near China, continue to suffer, and there has been no letup in Ukrainian strikes. In July, the most acute phase of the fuel crisis, freight rates increased by 12% to 15% on average compared with the previous month, while on some routes and in certain regions, increases were as much as 50%.
2: Available at various sizes and capabilities.
1: Google's artificial intelligence assistant Gemini has surpassed 1 billion monthly users, CEO Sundar Pichai announced Tuesday, a week after a major reorganization of the tech giant's AI division. It's our fastest growing product ever and the 14th product to reach a billion users, Pichai posted on social media. The milestone, which Google calculated based on how many people use the Gemini app across its ecosystem, gives the search giant a victory amid a major overhaul of its AI division. Demis Hassabis, who won a Nobel Prize in chemistry, recently stepped back from the day-to-day management of Google DeepMind, the lab that designs the Gemini models. And several leading researchers left as well, including Jeff Dean, a central figure in the group's engineering efforts for nearly three decades. Its new flagship model, Gemini 3.5 Pro, initially promised for June, still has not been released, while its rivals have launched several models that are considered more powerful, particularly for generating computer code, currently the most lucrative area in the sector. In the face of this technological lag, Google's audience remains its main asset as it integrates AI into its ecosystem, from search in Gmail to Google Maps and YouTube. OpenAI reached 1 billion users across all its interfaces. Led by ChatGPT, the lab announced in July without specifying whether that figure was monthly or weekly users. The San Francisco-based AI lab sparked the artificial intelligence boom when it launched its free ChatGPT app in November 2022 and thus built its user base from scratch in under 4 years. Every audience metric feeds into the valuation that OpenAI hopes to achieve with an eventual IPO, for which it filed a confidential application in June. Norway's $2.3 trillion sovereign wealth fund, the world's largest, posted a record profit of 1.75 trillion Norwegian crowns for the first half of the year, lifted by technology stocks, it said on Wednesday. Investing the Norwegian state's revenues from oil and gas production, the fund owns on average 1.5% of all listed companies globally, making it the world's largest single investor. The result is driven by good returns in the equity market, particularly from Asian technology stocks, CEO Nikolai Tangen said in a statement accompanying the half-year results. The fund, late on Tuesday, announced for the first time that it held a 0.05% stake in SpaceX worth $1.22 billion as of June 30th in an updated list of its holdings. That stake was modest when compared with its other tech holdings. It held a 1.28% stake worth $62 billion in NVIDIA, a 1.24% stake worth $52 billion in Apple, a 1.17% stake worth $50 billion in Alphabet, a 1.27% stake worth $35 billion in Microsoft, and a 1.7% stake worth $34 billion in Taiwan Semiconductor Manufacturing, fund data showed. Overall, the fund is invested in around 7,100 companies globally. It also invests in stocks, property, and renewable projects. SpaceX shares rallied sharply in the wake of its record-breaking IPO in late June, then pulled back sharply as investors questioned whether

0: if I have to be honest, it's not an important trophy, because you know, if you play that match, it means you are winning the Champions League or the Europa League. In that case, for us, Champions League, and it's the second one in a row for our club, and it's an important one. But nobody is going to judge you for that trophy. But yeah, we try to be competitive. It's important to be competitive this season. Starting this season in that way, it's important, and we are happy to achieve that trophy, but we are very far from the normal position to compete in the future. And we are going to prepare this season in the same way that the last 2 years, trying to win every single trophy. That's our goal, that's our ambition, and that's the ambition of the club and the ambition of our supporters.
1: We play one match today in pre-season, but official match to compete for a trophy. And before the match, the plan we had after the match with the result and how we played, of course, will have different arguments or different consequences, because we decided to play this match with the player they were ready to play, being fit, tactical skill work as well, working for weeks and trying to avoid some risk with some players, and giving 1 week in this week off for the players they were playing until the last matches in World Cup, like Emiliano Martinez, Watkins and Konsa.

0: Former Barcelona boss Xavi Hernandez has been named as the new head coach of the Netherlands. The 46-year-old has signed a four-year contract, which encompasses the 2030 World Cup, replacing former coach Ronald Koeman, who resigned after 3 years in charge, following their round of 32 exit to Morocco at this summer's World Cup in USA. Spain great Xavi Hernandez was hired as Netherlands coach on Wednesday, becoming the first foreign-born leader of the national team in nearly 50 years. Xavi was a member of the Spain team that beat the Dutch in the World Cup final in 2010, marking their third defeat in the title match. The 46-year-old Xavi, who has been out of work since leaving his job as Barcelona coach in May 2024, takes over from Ronald Koeman after his departure following the World Cup. The former midfielder said he felt a special connection to Dutch football after coming through a Barcelona academy influenced by Johan Cruyff and Rinus Michels. The last foreign-born coach of the Netherlands was Ernst Happel from 1977 to 78. After playing for 17 years at Barcelona, Xavi finished his career at Al Sadd before becoming the Qatari team's coach from 2019 to 2021. The Netherlands exited the World Cup in the round of 32 after losing to Morocco in a penalty shootout.
1: Show today that Jordi Alba messaged him before the game saying congratulations, keep playing that way.
0: Daniel Arcilla scored twice, including the go-ahead goal in the 83rd minute, and Club Leon advanced to the league's cup knockout stage with a 3-2 win over Inter Miami, which saw star Lionel Messi return following the death of his father. Messi started the second half and received a loud ovation from fans at Miami's new stadium. It was his first match since his father, Jorge, died Saturday at 68. Messi shared a tribute to his father on social media earlier Wednesday, saying he wasn't sure about his playing future. Jorge Messi played a fundamental role in the soccer star's career, serving as his agent and managing his business affairs. Messi returned to his native Argentina over the weekend, missing Miami's 2-1 loss to Monterrey on Saturday, but was dressed and on the bench before

subbing in for Daniel Pinner at the start of the second half. Juan Pablo Dominguez also scored for Leon, which used a three-goal second half to overcome a 1-0 deficit after Pinner put Miami ahead in the 42nd on an assist from Ian Frey. It was the second straight blown second-half lead for Inter Miami. Arcola scored with a right-footed shot from the center of the box in the 50th, then whipped the go-ahead goal past Oscar Garcia for his fourth goal of the tournament. Yannick Bright also scored for Inter Miami, which was eliminated after winning the League's Cup in 2023 and reaching the final last year. The Herons' chances of advancing were already bleak after entering the match 12th in the MLS standings following their loss to Monterrey. Only the top four clubs from the MLS standings and the top four from Liga MX will advance to the quarterfinals. Leon, after winning its first two matches of the tournament, moved to first in the Liga MX standings. Russian Athletics has launched a new legal challenge against World Athletics, seeking to overturn restrictions that have kept Russian athletes out of international competition. The Russian Federation lodged a claim with the Court of Arbitration for Sport, arguing that the sanctions infringe its rights and prevent it from fully representing its athletes internationally. Russian athletes have been excluded from World Athletics competitions since Russia's invasion of Ukraine in 2022, with the governing body maintaining restrictions on both Russian and Belarusian competitors. The sanctions also prevent the Russian Federation from fully participating in World Athletics decision-making, including council meetings and votes, while limiting access to coaching conferences, seminars, and professional development programs. The new case follows a separate appeal challenging World Athletics' decision to extend the suspension of Russian athletes from international events. World Athletics has vowed to strongly defend its position, maintaining one of the strictest policies toward Russian and Belarusian athletes among international sports governing bodies. While some sports have allowed Russian competitors to return under neutral status, World Athletics has continued to bar them from its international competitions.

0: Hello, I'm Sudhoza with your global weather update. Let's start. Across much of Europe, light clouds are moving quickly across the region. Athens will be partly cloudy at 32 degrees, while Ankara is sunny at 28. Farther west, warmer conditions stay cold for most of the continent. Rome is partly cloudy at 35 degrees, and Berlin has similar weather at 33. In the Balkans, temperatures remain on the warmer side. Tirana is partly cloudy at 35 degrees, while Pristina is sunny at 28. The Middle East warms up today, though. Mecca peaks at 42 degrees and Baghdad is sunny at 48. In Central Asia, Almaty is cloudy at 35 degrees, while Baku is partly cloudy for today. Farther east, Bangkok has a thunderstorm at 32 degrees and Urumqi is partly cloudy at 33. Across Africa, Casablanca is cloudy at 28 degrees, while Tripoli is partly cloudy at 32. In North America, Toronto is partly cloudy and Los Angeles has similar weather at 26. In South America, Buenos Aires is at 14 degrees, while Caracas is partly cloudy at 27. Across Oceania, Sydney is partly cloudy at 18 degrees, while Port Moresby is at 30 for today. That's the latest global weather update. 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
1: The world is full of fear. Getting whatever it wants. It only cares for five of its children. An enigma. Summoning armies of terror. Instead of wind, rain, or snow, it strangles the poor with oil and spreads death on its soil. Not you nor others. The rich will understand. They tell when it will fail and when and how high it will rise. Before you, there were others who stood strong and brave, and who were blown away like straw. It liked the ones with weak faith, but true life liked the brave ones. But now, you stand before me, challenging, rejecting terror. You come with crowds following you. You are aware of everything. And now you know, nothing is as powerful as the truth. A-News.

Turkish President Recep Tayyip Erdogan has accused Israel of trying to push the Palestinian cause off the international agenda by fueling regional instability, vowing that

intended to end military operations and create a path toward a permanent settlement. At the center of the dispute is the Strait of Hormuz, with Washington accusing Tehran of failing to honor its commitment to reopen the critical waterway, which carried about a fifth of global oil and liquefied natural gas flows before the war. Iran, however, said that the United States broke the agreement first by failing to lift its blockade of Iranian ports and release frozen Iranian assets, insisting that Hormuz will remain closed until Tehran's conditions are met. The two sides also disagree over the status of the 60-day period, envisaged under the June deal for negotiating a final agreement on Iran's nuclear program and U.S. sanctions. Tehran rejects suggestions that the period could simply be extended, arguing that it never effectively began because Washington violated and then abandoned the interim arrangement. Trump, meanwhile, has continued to mix threats with claims of U.S. leverage over Tehran, further clouding prospects for diplomacy as mediators try to bring the two sides back to the June framework.

0: Secret Service. I just follow what they'd like to do. So I go by Secret Service and the military. They wanted me to go in a different flight, a different plane, equal safety, but they wanted me to do it, so I do it. I do what they say.
1: Why did they want me to do that?
0: I guess there was a threat out there. I didn't really ask too much about it. I get a lot of threats.
2: Air Force One still flew out of Turkey with press and with White House officials on it. How much is...
0: Well, this one went over to England, where it was shown to the soldiers.
2: But still at risk, even though...
0: No, I know, but this one went over to England because the soldiers wanted to see
2: it.
0: And it stopped, and they showed it to the soldiers. And we did a switch over there. And it was really as per the military, and I just have to do what they say. They go for safety, and I have to do what they say.
1: Why was it too dangerous for you to fly on Air Force One, but
0: well,
1: not
0: I don't
1: too
0: know.
1: Dangerous
0: I
1: for the
0: I think actually the plane that I flew on was at greater risk.
1: Why
0: I think
1: do you
0: it was
1: say
0: at
1: that?
0: Greater risk because that would be the plane I think that they would be more likely to go for. Not surprised. I have a lot of threats. I have a lot of threats that you don't know about. Any consequential president has a lot of threats. Non-consequential presidents don't get threats. And I think that I'm maybe the most consequential president.
2: How close is Iran to pulling something off?
0: There's nobody who's done more than me in a period of almost 6 years. There's nobody.
1: Were you worried about a shoulder-fired missile?
0: I don't worry about anything, to be honest. Whatever it is, you know my attitude? Whatever.
3: Around 33 Palestinians living south of Nablus in the occupied West Bank say that Israeli restrictions and settler violence have left them virtually trapped in their own community. An Israeli checkpoint and manually operated gate have made movement in and out of the area a daily struggle, with residents forced to open and close the barrier themselves whenever they leave or return. Residents say that access to their farmland has also been severely restricted, threatening families that have depended on agriculture and livestock for generations. Homes, farmland, and olive trees have been damaged in repeated settler attacks, while fences built by Palestinians to protect their property have also been torn down. Residents say that armed Israeli settlers have repeatedly demanded that they leave their land, with threats becoming an almost daily reality and creating fear among families, particularly children. The restrictions have cut farmers off from some of their most fertile land, where they have long grown grains and vegetables and cultivated olive, fig, and grape trees. Palestinians in the area fear the growing pressure is intended to force them from their homes and pave the way for the seizure of their land.
4: Khulood Abu Samud is a cancer patient living in Gaza. Israel demolished the enclave's only specialized cancer facility. Hospitals here have run out of chemotherapy drugs, and Israel blocks many from traveling for treatment. Abu Samud is just 33 years old. She told Reuters she hadn't received any treatment in 3 months. The cancer had spread to her bones and lungs. She said, I am just waiting to die. There are an estimated 17,000 cancer patients in Gaza, and doctors here told Reuters they are now dying at 2 to 3 times the pace they did before the war erupted. Elham El-Skafi is a cancer patient at Al-Shifa Hospital in Gaza City. She said she once received chemotherapy every 14 days, but that the treatment was no longer available. She comes in now for fluids and blood transfusions. Mohammed Abu Salmiya is the director of Al-Shifa Hospital. He said they are now recording 3 to 5 deaths daily because patients were not receiving life-saving chemotherapy. Few Gazans can afford to travel, and those that can face significant hurdles. Palestinian health officials said 11,000 people, including patients, had gone through the Rafah crossing since it reopened. That's fewer than half the number that had been expected under the ceasefire deal. The officials said a further 20,000 patients, including 5,000 with cancer, are registered for treatment abroad but not yet permitted to leave. Dr. Salah Sheikh Al Aid is the head of the oncology department at Nasser Hospital in Khan Yunis. He said he has thousands of patients. Even if six or seven were permitted to exit a week, it would take years for all of them to reach treatment abroad. He said, quote, a patient might have a chance at recovery if they had traveled. Some patients would have had a chance of being cured if they had traveled outside the strip, but they die here. Abu Sahmoud said the border crossing was her only lifeline. She said she wanted treatment. That's all.
3: Gaza's grape farmers are struggling to revive their livelihoods after Israel's war-devastated vineyards, damaged agricultural land, and sent the cost of farming supplies soaring. Farmers say that tanks bulldoze large sections of their vineyards, while many of the grapevines left behind dried out or withered during the war.
5: قبل الحرب كان العنب شجر مسكر على بعضه يعني فش بتشوفش ولا نوت بياضة ولا أرض بالمرة بتشوفش بعد الحرب جينا للعنبات لقينا العنب ناشف وكل الكتوف تبعاته نشفات والدبابات مجرفات منه يعني إشي واجد يعني ثلثين العنب إيش ثلثين ظلش 10% من العنب الموجود كان قبل الحرب.
3: The damage extends across Gaza's agricultural sector, with a UN assessment finding that about 87% of cropland and more than 81% of greenhouse areas have been damaged. The agricultural system has suffered an estimated $1.44 billion in physical damage and another $1.46 billion in economic losses. The collapse in production is also hitting produce merchants who say that the large daily shipments they once carried to Gaza's markets have been reduced to just a few boxes at far higher prices.
6: بالنسبة لقبل كانت جنة يعني كنت أجي هنا أنا في الطنطا أحمل كل يوم 50 كرتون و 40 كرتون أبيعهم جملة في السوق عندنا في سوق الشجاعية لحالي من صغر وأنا بحمل 30 كرتون و 40 كرتون اليوم بدي باخذ 3 كراتين بحق ال 40 كرتون وبقعد فيهم لآخر النهار لبعد العشاء وأنا ببيع فيهم.
3: The Lebanese army said that the continued Israeli attacks and the violation of the existing framework agreement and international law are preventing the return of local residents to their homes and obstructing the completion of its deployment in southern Lebanon. The Lebanese army said in a statement that Israeli forces blew up the municipal building, a public school, a health clinic, a nursery, and several homes in the town of Zaatar al-Sharqiya. Lebanon, Israel, and the United States reached a framework agreement in Washington, D.C. on June 26.

0: In accordance with the agreement, the Israeli military would withdraw from parts of southern Lebanon, and the Lebanese army would take over local security affairs. But since the agreement was reached, the Israeli military has repeatedly launched military strikes against targets in Lebanon. Meanwhile, Israeli Defense Minister Israel Katz made his remarks in a recorded statement, saying, "Israel will not withdraw under any circumstances from the security zones in Lebanon, Syria, or Gaza." Meanwhile, the Trump administration criticized Israeli Defense Minister Israel Katz's remarks about maintaining Israel's occupation of southern Lebanon, stressing that his comments contradict commitments the Israeli government made under the framework agreement with the United States and Lebanon, according to Axios.
1: Russian President Vladimir Putin visited the Kuril Islands, a Russian-controlled Pacific island chain also claimed by Japan, for the first time drawing protests from Tokyo. Putin visited a fish plant, a hospital, and a school on Aturup, one of the chain's southernmost islands. He also briefly spoke to local residents and met with the governor of Russia's Sakhalin region. Japan asserts territorial rights to the four southernmost islands of the chain, which it calls the Northern Territories. The Soviet Union took them from Japan in the final days of World War II, and the dispute kept the countries from signing a peace treaty, formally ending their hostilities. Decades of diplomatic efforts to negotiate a settlement haven't produced any visible results. Moscow over the years has also beefed up its military presence on the Kuril Islands in moves that appeared to underscore its firm stance in the dispute. Japanese Foreign Minister Toshimitsu Motegi said his country strongly protests against Putin's visit to Aturup, which Japan calls Itorofu. Japan also protested in 2021 when Russia's Prime Minister Mikhail Mishustin visited Aturup. Putin in recent days has visited several regions in Russia's Siberia and the Far East. Before coming to Aturup, the Russian president stopped on Sakhalin Island to attend the final part of the drills by Russia's Pacific Fleet.

0: ご質問どうぞ。
1: Today on the 13th, we received reports that Russian President Vladimir Putin visited Etorofu Island. Since President Putin stated in January 2024 that he would definitely visit the northern territories, the government of Japan has repeatedly urged the Russian side to ensure that such a visit by the president would not take place. Nevertheless, President Putin visited Etorofu Island today, which we strongly protest. The Northern Territories are an inherent part of Japan's territory, both historically and under international law. This latest visit to Etorofu Island by the incumbent Russian president is incompatible with Japan's consistent position regarding the Northern Territories. It also hurts the feelings of the Japanese people and is absolutely unacceptable. Following Russia's aggression against Ukraine, Japan-Russia relations are in a difficult state. Even under such circumstances, Japan has made every possible effort. However, this visit has further hardened public sentiment toward Russia and Japan, and, it must be said, has made it more difficult to restore bilateral relations over the medium to long term. We hope the Russian side will fully appreciate the seriousness of this matter.
2: The 7.4 magnitude quake, the most devastating to strike Colombia this century, tore through its coffee-growing heartland early on Monday, leaving apartment blocks, homes, schools, and health centers cracked, leaning, or flattened. Rescue teams are racing against time to find survivors trapped beneath collapsed buildings. In the hard-hit city of Cali, medical workers, medical students, and volunteers have set up temporary

0: 200s, with almost 4,000 people injured and up to 500 others still missing, Colombian President Abelardo de la Espriella said Wednesday.
1: Nos quedan 24 horas. Es más, nos quedan 22 horas para cumplir las 72 horas desde que ocurrió el terremoto. 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
0: Two cousins in Cali waited anxiously on Wednesday for word on their 89-year-old aunt and their cousin, who they believe are trapped beneath the rubble of a residential building that collapsed on Monday. Juan José Benítez and Garrison Lozano have remained at the site since the day of the earthquake, helping rescuers pull bodies and survivors from the debris while waiting for updates on their own relatives.
2: Que estamos pendiente con mi primo, con Gerson, yendo y viniendo cuando sacan algún cadáver para identificar si es mi tía, si es mi primo, si sacan a alguien con vida para ver quién es. 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
0: Colombia said it will only accept international search and rescue assistance from teams certified under United Nations standards, as authorities focus on the critical first 72 hours after the disaster. From England's parched parks to exposed riverbeds along the Danube, extreme heat and weeks of low rainfall are deepening drought conditions across Europe. Nearly three quarters of England is now experiencing drought, with 45 million people living in affected areas and 27 million facing water use restrictions. Britain is enduring its fifth heat wave of the year, while England and Wales have provisionally recorded their driest July in 190 years. In Germany, low water levels on the Rhine have exposed old shipwrecks and disrupted river transport. In Bavaria, 2 months of almost no rainfall have devastated grain crops.
3: Aber dass da 2 Monate eigentlich auch kein Niederschlag bei uns in der Region war, das war katastrophal, vor allem fürs Getreide. 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
0: In northern Italy, severe water shortages have forced some rice farmers to abandon entire fields. Record low river levels have also exposed shipwrecks and unexploded ordnance in Croatia. Farther east, the drought is threatening energy supplies. Romania shut down one reactor at the Cernavoda nuclear power plant and declared a nationwide energy emergency. While Hungary's Pox plant was operating at around 10% of its capacity because of low water levels in the Danube.
4: Ez egy szomorú és az ijesztő dolog, és egy nagyon komoly figyelmeztetés a társadalomnak, hogy csinyán kell bánnunk az erőforrásainkkal, oda kell figyelnünk jobban a környezetünkre, és én úgy gondolom, hogy ez egy nagyon komoly ébresztő.
0: In Serbia, dried up ponds have left water buffalo struggling to cool down in the extreme heat. Across Europe, the drought is no longer only a water crisis. It is disrupting food production, transport, and energy supply.

the big risk in terms of risk to the wider regions across the country is the risk of wildfires. And what we are seeing is multiple serious incidents across the country. Fire services, by and large, are supporting each other through mutual aid to deal with those incidents, but we are keeping a very close watching brief on them. But there is advice to the public here not to use disposable barbecues. We have today confirmed through the National Fire Chiefs Council that the framework restricting the retail

0: sale of those disposable barbecues is being extended. And now I would ask all retailers, big and small, to adhere to that framework. Longer term, we will look at whether a temporary ban in the summer months is justified. But for now, we are calling on all retailers to observe that ban particularly. We would say to retailers, do not put disposable barbecues on sale at this moment in time. They have been the cause of significant fires, and we, you know, there's one thing that can be done that everybody should be doing. People shouldn't be using them out in the open where there's a significant risk of fire. But also, we would ask retailers not to sell them too. But I have said that we've all but confirmed, or had it confirmed, that this is the hottest summer on record, and as we go through it, we need to realise that these conditions could be with us for some weeks yet.
1: The UK is facing the fifth heat wave of what has already been an exceptionally hot and dry summer. Extreme heat alerts have been issued across every region in England, with warnings that temperatures could reach as high as 38 degrees. More than two-thirds of England are now officially in drought, after the driest July since record began almost two centuries ago. A total of 45 million people are living in drought conditions, with more than 27 million people facing water use restrictions. Here in London, parks and green spaces have turned yellow and dusty due to a lack of rainfall. The extreme heat is putting pressure on health services, transport and infrastructures. This latest heat wave is being felt across much of Western Europe, with temperatures soaring in France and Spain, fueling the risk of further wildfires.
2: Faida Mohombi's house is no longer simply on the shore of Democratic Republic of Congo's Lake Tanganyika.
3: This is my home. The water keeps rising and flooding our lives.
2: Now much of it is underwater.
3: Do you see how the water has inundated everything from one house to another? I live here by the roadside because I cannot afford to rent a house elsewhere.
2: Families like hers have been forced out by rising water as it encroaches on the eastern Congolese city of Uvira. She says her family tried sleeping on stacks of bricks, but eventually decided to move because of fears the cracked walls might collapse or that snakes might enter the building. Unusually high water levels from the lake have impacted communities all around in recent years in Democratic Republic of Congo, Burundi, Tanzania and Zambia. Urban erosion specialist Guy Lombe Mawe says more research is needed to understand what is behind the rise.
4: An increase in rainfall could be one of the causes, but this still needs to be verified. Long-term rainfall data would be needed to demonstrate the occurrence of exceptional rainfall within the Lake Tanganyika watershed. So far, this has not been done. There are also several rivers that feed the lake, but their flow rates are not being measured due to a lack of monitoring instruments.
2: Fishermen like Asamani Maribi Wili, however, say the change is clear. The shoreline used to be way beyond that house, he says, but gradually it has moved closer.
5: As Italian Prime Minister Giorgia Meloni's politics have evolved from combative outsider to pragmatic establishment leader, so too has her fashion sensibility. When Meloni became Italy's leader in October 2022, she arrived at the premier's office wearing a dark suit and clunky black boots, sartorial signifiers of her emergence from the fringes of the country's right-wing politics. Now, as someone who governs less radically than feared and is on the cusp of becoming Italy's longest-serving post-war leader, Meloni often wears pastel-colored suits with wide-legged trousers that cover her high heels. The effect, say experts in fashion and politics, is a softer look that conveys authority without confrontation. Heading into the final year of her mandate as premier, Maloney faces a growing challenge from a right-wing politician. No matter what she's wearing, the rivalry will highlight how she has become more moderate on some issues. Maloney is hardly the only world leader to project political identity through wardrobe choices.

0: choices. Maloney's office declined to comment about her wardrobe and who advises her on fashion. Maloney's current fashion choices and political rhetoric contrast starkly with those of her younger self.
1: Georgia Maloney is facing a very important milestone. On September 4th, she will become the longest-serving post-war Italian prime minister and the only woman. She has proven herself to be a very astute political strategist, using both her politics and her wardrobe to promote her agenda. When she entered here in Palazzo Chigi, the prime minister's office, in October of 2022, she was wearing a dark black suit and black boots that was more typical of her role of a small right-wing fringe party that had about 4% of the vote. But as prime minister, she was leading a coalition with about 26% of the electorate. And quickly she emerged with some new policies and a new look. She became very pragmatic in dealings with Europe, became a very staunch supporter of Ukraine, and a strong backer of NATO. She also changed her wardrobe, moving from the black boots to pastel suits. This was most notable in 2024 at the G7 when she welcomed world leaders in a pink pastel tailleur. Her five-year mandate will end in October 2027, and it'll be interesting to see how she might adjust her politics and her wardrobe.
2: U.S. Appeals Court on Monday, August 10th, allowed thousands of lawsuits to move forward against Meta platforms. Alphabet's Google, ByteDance's TikTok, and Snap Inc.'s Snapchat over claims they designed their products to be addictive to young users. TikTok and Meta have requested the dismissal of the lawsuits. The court's ruling emphasized that the Communications Decency Act, which largely shields technology companies from legal liability arising from user-generated content, can be invoked by social media companies solely as a defense against liability rather than as a means to secure the dismissal of lawsuits. According to the Hill newspaper, U.S. Appeals Court rejected a request by Meta and TikTok to dismiss thousands of lawsuits alleging harm caused by their designs. Filed by states, municipalities, school districts, and individuals, the lawsuits allege that social media companies intentionally addicted young users, contributing to surging depression, anxiety, and body image issues, and a broader mental health crisis among American youth in recent years. In its statement, Meta said that this outcome makes clear that we will not back away from defending ourselves against baseless lawsuits. In a previous U.S. case, a jury found Meta and YouTube partly liable for harm to some users' mental health and awarded $6 million damages.

0: Thailand is tightening firearm control following last week's deadly school shooting, which left 9 people dead, including the 14-year-old gunman. Thai Prime Minister Anutin Charnvirakul on Tuesday ordered a nationwide tightening of firearms control, suspending gun purchase permits, and cracking down on illegally held and black market weapons through both emergency and long-term measures. On August 7th, the secondary school of Debsirin Nonthaburi on the outskirts of Bangkok became a scene of violence when a 14-year-old student opened fire. At least 9 dead. More than 20 others were wounded. A 12-year-old girl was wounded in the shooting when a bullet lodged in her foot. Even with her own injury, she knew others had been hit far worse.
1: คุณหมอก็เลยมาการตรวจเอ็กซเรย์หลายรอบมากจนเจอว่ามันอยู่ในจุดลึกต้องผ่าเขาส่งมาในไลน์ของกลุ่มข้อความที่ทำให้เราตกใจก็คือเขาบอกว่าหนูไม่อยากตายมันชีวิตคนบริสุทธิ์มันแบบไม่ทันตั้งตัวมันทำให้เราแบบว่ามันจะต้องแบบไม่รู้ถอดบทเรียนกี่

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1: For the school children, teachers, and those fighting for their lives, none of them were prepared for violence. They had simply come to school. Days later, another shooting happened just kilometers away. A gunman killed a Thai official at a local government office. In Thailand, guns are not hard to find.The country has one of the highest rates of gun ownership in Southeast Asia, with over 10 million firearms in circulation. And that's roughly one gun for every seven people. However, about 40% are believed to be illegal, feeding a clandestine market that operates beyond the reach of regulation and poses a serious challenge to public safety. But many believe legislation is only part of the solution.
2: Amending the paper doesn't help anything.If the government doesn't enforce, because right now the government pay only attention to legal guns, and what about illegal guns? They don't talk about it at all. That's the reason why it will happen again.

The U.S. budget deficit has surged to a record for July, driven by sharply higher government spending and tariff refunds that have weighed on federal revenues. The monthly deficit reached $432 billion, up 48% from a year earlier, and the largest monthly shortfall since the pandemic-era deficit recorded in March 2021. Federal outlays hit a July record of $766 billion, although the figure was partly inflated by calendar shifts that brought forward nearly $100 billion in benefit payments. Even after adjusting for those timing effects, the July deficit stood at $333 billion, an 18% increase from the same period a year earlier. Government receipts also came under pressure as customs revenue turned negative for a third straight month, with more than $33 billion in tariff refunds issued following the Supreme Court's rejection of Trump's broad emergency duties. About $100 billion in tariff refunds have now been processed, reducing a revenue stream that had previously helped limit the federal budget shortfall. The impact is also being felt across the full fiscal picture, with the deficit reaching $1.799 trillion in the first 10 months of the 2026 fiscal year. That already exceeds the entire $1.775 trillion deficit recorded in fiscal 2025, highlighting the growing pressure on U.S. government finances. The Congressional Budget Office has also cut its full-year customs revenue projection by about $250 billion, as lower tariff collections combine with rising federal spending to widen the budget gap.

0: Walking past a line of parked trucks in the town of Ramenskoye outside Moscow, Valeria Savinkova, commercial director of logistics operator Logistic Performance, said rising fuel costs had forced her company to scale back its geographical footprint. Earlier this year, her company was doing long-haul freight carriage across what is the world's largest country. But Savinkova said fuel prices had risen by 16% to 18% in the past month, the result of Ukrainian drone strikes on Russian oil refineries, pushing up the company's transport costs by 4.5% to 5.5%.
1: We managed to reorganize our logistics operations very quickly and moved away from long-haul routes. We're no longer running deliveries across Russia's regions. We're leaving local fuel supplies available on the ground to our partners and competitors, so to speak, and focusing on shorter routes within the Moscow region and delivering cargo to the nearest ports.
0: Despite Russia's extensive railway network, more than 70% of all cargo in the first half of 2026 was transported by road, according to state statistical agency Rosstat. Higher trucking costs are adding to inflationary pressure, and even if

0: the situation stabilizes, industry sources say nobody expects prices to return to previous levels. Many of the fuel shortages, which this summer spread across Russia's 11 time zones after Ukraine intensified its strikes, have eased, authorities say. Russia has imported fuel to offset the shortfall and eased fuel quality regulations. But some regions, particularly in Siberia and near China, continue to suffer, and there has been no letup in Ukrainian strikes. In July, the most acute phase of the fuel crisis, freight rates increased by 12% to 15% on average compared with the previous month, while on some routes and in certain regions, increases were as much as 50%.
1: Available at various sizes and capabilities.
0: Google's artificial intelligence assistant Gemini has surpassed 1 billion monthly users, CEO Sundar Pichai announced Tuesday, a week after a major reorganization of the tech giant's AI division. It's our fastest growing product ever and the 14th product to reach a billion users, Pichai posted on social media. The milestone, which Google calculated based on how many people use the Gemini app across its ecosystem, gives the search giant a victory amid a major overhaul of its AI division. Demis Hassabis, who won a Nobel Prize in chemistry, recently stepped back from the day-to-day management of Google DeepMind, the lab that designs the Gemini models. And several leading researchers left as well, including Jeff Dean, a central figure in the group's engineering efforts for nearly three decades. Its new flagship model, Gemini 3.5 Pro, initially promised for June, still has not been released, while its rivals have launched several models that are considered more powerful, particularly for generating computer code, currently the most lucrative area in the sector. In the face of this technological lag, Google's audience remains its main asset as it integrates AI into its ecosystem, from search in Gmail to Google Maps and YouTube. OpenAI reached 1 billion users across all its interfaces, led by ChatGPT, the lab announced in July without specifying whether that figure was monthly or weekly users. The San Francisco-based AI lab sparked the artificial intelligence boom when it launched its free ChatGPT app in November 2022 and thus built its user base from scratch in under 4 years. Every audience metric feeds into the valuation that OpenAI hopes to achieve with an eventual IPO, for which it filed a confidential application in June. Norway's $2.3 trillion sovereign wealth fund, the world's largest, posted a record profit of 1.75 trillion Norwegian crowns for the first half of the year, lifted by technology stocks, it said on Wednesday. Investing the Norwegian state's revenues from oil and gas production, the fund owns on average 1.5% of all listed companies globally, making it the world's largest single investor. The result is driven by good returns in the equity market, particularly from Asian technology stocks, CEO Nikolai Tangen said in a statement accompanying the half-year results. The fund, late on Tuesday, announced for the first time that it held a 0.05% stake in SpaceX worth $1.22 billion as of June 30th in an updated list of its holdings. That stake was modest when compared with its other tech holdings. It held a 1.28% stake worth $62 billion in NVIDIA, a 1.24% stake worth $52 billion in Apple, a 1.17% stake worth $50 billion in Alphabet, a 1.27% stake worth $35 billion in Microsoft, and a 1.7% stake worth $34 billion in Taiwan Semiconductor Manufacturing, fund data showed. Overall, the fund is invested in around 7,100 companies globally. It also invests in stocks, property, and renewable projects. SpaceX shares rallied sharply in the wake of its record-breaking IPO in late June, then pulled back sharply as investors questioned whether a lofty valuation of 77 times expected revenue could be justified.

If I have to be honest, it's not an important trophy, because, you know, if you play that match, it means you

0: you were winning the Champions League or the Europa League. In that case, for us, Champions League. It's the second one in a row for our club, and it's an important one, but nobody's going to judge you for that trophy. But yeah, we try to be competitive. It's important to be competitive this season. Starting this season in that way, it's important, and we are happy to achieve that trophy, but we are very far from the normal position to compete in the future, and we are going to prepare this season in the same way that the last 2 years, trying to win every single trophy. That's our goal, that's our ambition, and that's the ambition of the club and the ambition of our supporters.
1: We play one match today in pre-season, but official match to compete for a trophy, and before the match, the plan we had after the match with the result and how we played, of course, will have different arguments or different consequences. Because we decided to play this match with the player they were ready to play, being fit, tactically skilled as well, working for weeks, and trying to avoid some risk with some players, and giving 1 week in this week off for the players they were playing until the last matches in World Cup, like Emiliano Martinez, Watkins and Konsa.

0: Former Barcelona boss Xavi Hernandez has been named as the new head coach of the Netherlands. The 46-year-old has signed a four-year contract, which compasses the 2030 World Cup, replacing former coach Ronald Koeman, who resigned after 3 years in charge, following their round of 32 exit to Morocco at this summer's World Cup in USA. Spain great Xavi Hernandez was hired as Netherlands coach on Wednesday, becoming the first foreign-born leader of the national team in nearly 50 years. Xavi was a member of the Spain team that beat the Dutch in the World Cup final in 2010, marking their third defeat in the title match. The 46-year-old Xavi, who has been out of work since leaving his job as Barcelona coach in May 2024, takes over from Ronald Koeman after his departure following the World Cup. The former midfielder said he felt a special connection to Dutch football after coming through a Barcelona academy influenced by Johan Cruyff and Rinus Michels. The last foreign-born coach of the Netherlands was Ernst Happel from 1977 to 78. After playing for 17 years at Barcelona, Xavi finished his career at Al Sadd before becoming the Qatari team's coach from 2019 to 2021. The Netherlands exited the World Cup in the round of 32 after losing to Morocco in a penalty shootout.
1: Today that Jordi Alba messaged him before the game saying congratulations, keep playing that way.
0: Daniel Arcilla scored twice, including the go-ahead goal in the 83rd minute, and Club Leon advanced to the League's Cup knockout stage with a 3-2 win over Inter Miami, which saw star Lionel Messi return following the death of his father. Messi started the second half and received a loud ovation from fans at Miami's new stadium. It was his first match since his father, Jorge, died Saturday at 68. Messi shared a tribute to his father on social media earlier Wednesday, saying he wasn't sure about his playing future. Jorge Messi played a fundamental role in the soccer star's career, serving as his agent and managing his business affairs. Messi returned to his native Argentina over the weekend, missing Miami's 2-1 loss to Monterrey on Saturday, but was dressed and on the bench before subbing in for Daniel Pinner at the start of the second half. Juan Pablo Dominguez also scored for Leon, which used a 3-goal second half to overcome a 1-0 deficit after Pinner put Miami ahead in the 42nd on an assist from Ian Frey. It was the second straight blown second half lead for Inter Miami. Arcilla scored with a right-footed shot from the center of the box in the 50th, then whipped the go-ahead goal past Oscar Garcia for his fourth goal of the tournament. Yannick Bright also scored for Inter Miami.

which was eliminated after winning the League's Cup in 2023 and reaching the final last year. The Herons' chances of advancing were already bleak after entering the match 12th in the MLS standings following their loss to Monterey. Only the top four clubs from the MLS standings and the top four from Liga MX will advance to the quarterfinals. Leon, after winning its first two matches of the tournament, moved to first in the Liga MX standings. Russian Athletics has launched a new legal challenge against World Athletics, seeking to overturn restrictions that have kept Russian athletes out of international competition. The Russian Federation lodged a claim with the Court of Arbitration for Sport, arguing that the sanctions infringe its rights and prevent it from fully representing its athletes internationally. Russian athletes have been excluded from World Athletics competitions since Russia's invasion of Ukraine in 2022, with the governing body maintaining restrictions on both Russian and Belarusian competitors. The sanctions also prevent the Russian Federation from fully participating in World Athletics decision-making, including council meetings and votes, while limiting access to coaching conferences, seminars, and professional development programs. The new case follows a separate appeal challenging World Athletics' decision to extend the suspension of Russian athletes from international events. World Athletics has vowed to strongly defend its position, maintaining one of the strictest policies toward Russian and Belarusian athletes among international sports governing bodies. While some sports have allowed Russian competitors to return under neutral status, World Athletics has continued to bar them from its international competitions.

0: Welcome to A News. I'm Omer Taslim. You're watching Turkey's Diplomacy. Why I say that this is a very significant visit,
1: it can be incredibly helpful.
0: Palestinians from the Gaza Strip.
2: Why those humanitarian aid still stuck?
3: If we put Daesh aside, is this the end of Netanyahu?
1: So many chefs in the kitchen.
0: The end of sanctions.

0: Turkish President Recep Tayyip Erdogan has accused Israel of trying to push the Palestinian cause off the international agenda by fueling regional instability, vowing that Ankara will continue to defend Palestinian rights. Speaking at a joint news conference with Palestinian President Mahmoud Abbas in Ankara, Erdogan said that Israel is using chaos and new conflicts across the region to distract attention from its policies in the occupied Palestinian territories.
1: İlk kıblemiz Mescid-i Aksa'ya ve diğer mukaddes mekanlarda statükonun

of Iranian ports and release frozen Iranian assets, insisting that Hormuz will remain closed until Tehran's conditions are met. The two sides also disagree over the status of the 60-day period, envisaged under the June deal for negotiating a final agreement on Iran's nuclear program and U.S. sanctions. Tehran rejects suggestions that the period could simply be extended, arguing that it never effectively began because Washington violated and then abandoned the interim arrangement. Trump, meanwhile, has continued to mix threats with claims of U.S. leverage over Tehran, further clouding prospects for diplomacy as mediators try to bring the two sides back to the June framework.

0: Service. I just follow what they'd like to do. So I go by Secret Service and the military. They wanted me to go in a different flight, a different plane, equal safety, but they wanted me to do it, so I do it. I do what they say.
1: Why did they want you to do that?
0: I guess there was a threat out there. I didn't really ask too much about it. I get a lot of threats.
2: Air Force One still flew out of Turkey with press and with White House officials on it. How much is...
0: Well, this one went over to England,
2: where
0: it was shown to the soldiers.
2: But was it still at risk, even though...
0: No, no, but this one went over to England because the soldiers wanted to see it.
2: Right.
0: And it stopped, and they showed it to the soldiers, and we did a switch over there. And it was really as per the military, and I just have to do what they say. They go for safety, and I have to do what they say.
1: Why was it too dangerous for you to fly on Air Force One, but
0: well,
1: not
0: I don't
1: too
0: know.
1: Dangerous
0: I,
1: for
0: I
1: the
0: think
1: threat?
0: Actually the plane that I flew on was at greater risk.
1: Why
0: I think
1: do you
0: it was
1: say
0: at
1: that?
0: Greater risk because that would be the plane I think that they would be more likely to go for. Not surprised. I have a lot of threats. I have a lot of threats that you don't know about. Any consequential president has a lot of threats. Non-consequential presidents don't get threatened. And I think that I'm maybe the most consequential.
2: How close is Iran to pulling something off?
0: There's nobody who's done more than me in a period of almost 6 years. There's nobody.
1: Were you worried about a shoulder-fired missile?
0: I don't worry about anything, to be honest. Whatever it is, you know my attitude? Whatever.
3: Around 33 Palestinians living south of Nablus in the occupied West Bank say that Israeli restrictions and settler violence have left them virtually trapped in their own community. An Israeli checkpoint and manually operated gate have made movement in and out of the area a daily struggle, with residents forced to open and close the barrier themselves whenever they leave or return. Residents say that access to their farmland has also been severely restricted, threatening families that have depended on agriculture and livestock for generations. Homes, farmland, and olive trees have been damaged in repeated settler attacks, while fences built by Palestinians to protect their property have also been torn down. Residents say that armed Israeli settlers have repeatedly demanded that they leave their land, with threats becoming an almost daily reality and creating fear among families, particularly children. The restrictions have cut farmers off from some of their most fertile land, where they have long grown grains and vegetables and cultivated olive, fig, and grape trees. Palestinians in the area fear the growing pressure is intended to force them from their homes and pave the way for the seizure of their land.
4: Khulood Abu Samud is a cancer patient living in Gaza. Israel demolished the enclave's only specialized cancer facility. Hospitals here have run out of chemotherapy drugs, and Israel blocks many from traveling for treatment. Abu Samud is just 33 years old. She told Reuters she hadn't received any treatment in 3 months.

0: The cancer had spread to her bones and lungs. She said, I am just waiting to die. There are an estimated 17,000 cancer patients in Gaza, and doctors here told Reuters they are now dying at 2 to 3 times the pace they did before the war erupted. Elham El-Skafi is a cancer patient at Al-Shifa Hospital in Gaza City. She said she once received chemotherapy every 14 days, but that the treatment was no longer available. She comes in now for fluids and blood transfusions. Mohammed Abu Salmiya is the director of Al-Shifa Hospital. He said they are now recording 3 to 5 deaths daily because patients were not receiving life-saving chemotherapy. Few Gazans can afford to travel, and those that can face significant hurdles. Palestinian health officials said 11,000 people, including patients, had gone through the Rafah crossing since it reopened. That's fewer than half the number that had been expected under the ceasefire deal. The officials said a further 20,000 patients, including 5,000 with cancer, are registered for treatment abroad but not yet permitted to leave. Dr. Salah Sheikh Al-Aid is the head of the oncology department at Nasser Hospital in Khan Yunis. He said he has thousands of patients. Even if 6 or 7 were permitted to exit a week, it would take years for all of them to reach treatment abroad. He said, quote, a patient might have a chance at recovery if they had traveled. Some patients would have had a chance of being cured if they had traveled outside the strip, but they die here. Abu Sahmoud said the border crossing was her only lifeline. She said she wanted treatment. That's all.
1: Gaza's grape farmers are struggling to revive their livelihoods after Israel's war-devastated vineyards, damaged agricultural land, and sent the cost of farming supplies soaring. Farmers say that tanks bulldozed large sections of their vineyards, while many of the grapevines left behind dried out or withered during the war.
2: قبل الحرب كان العنب شجر مسكر على بعضه يعني فش بشوفش ولا نوت بياضة ولا أرض بالمرة بشوفش بعد الحرب جينا للعنبات لقينا العنب ناشف وكل الكتوف تبعته نشفات والدبابات مجرفات منه يعني إيش واجد يعني ثلثين العنب إيش ثلثين ظلت 10% من العنب الموجودة كان قبل الحرب.
1: The damage extends across Gaza's agricultural sector, with a UN assessment finding that about 87% of cropland and more than 81% of greenhouse areas have been damaged. The agricultural system has suffered an estimated $1.44 billion in physical damage and another $1.46 billion in economic losses. The collapse in production is also hitting produce merchants who say that the large daily shipments they once carried to Gaza's markets have been reduced to just a few boxes at far higher prices.
3: بالنسبة لقبل كانت جنة يعني كنت أجي هنا أنا في الطنطا أحمل كل يوم 50 كرتون و40 كرتون أبيعهم جملة في السوق عندنا في سوق الشجاعية لحالي من صغر وأنا بحمل 30 كرتون و40 كرتون اليوم بدي باخذ 3 كراتين بحق ل40 كرتون وبقعد فيهن لآخر النهار لبعد العشاء وأنا ببيع فيهن.
1: The Lebanese army said that the continued Israeli attacks and the violation of the existing framework agreement and international law are preventing the return of local residents to their homes and obstructing the completion of its deployment in southern Lebanon. The Lebanese army said in a statement that Israeli forces blew up the municipal building, a public school, a health clinic, a nursery, and several homes in the town of Zaatar al-Sharqiya. Lebanon, Israel, and the United States reached a framework agreement in Washington, D.C. on June 26th. In accordance with the agreement, the Israeli military would withdraw from parts of southern Lebanon, and the Lebanese army would take over local security affairs. But since the agreement was reached, the Israeli military has repeatedly launched military strikes against targets in Lebanon. Meanwhile, Israeli Defense Minister Israel Katz made his remarks in a recorded statement, saying, Israel will not withdraw under any circumstances from the security zones in Lebanon, Syria, or Gaza. Meanwhile, the Trump administration criticized Israeli Defense Minister Israel Katz's remarks about maintaining Israel's occupation of southern Lebanon, stressing that his comments contradict commitments the Israeli government made under the framework agreement with the United States and Lebanon, according to Axios.
4: Russian President Vladimir Putin visited the Kuril Islands, a Russian-controlled Pacific island chain also claimed by Japan, for the first time drawing protests from Tokyo. Putin visited a fish plant, a hospital, and a school on Aturup, one of the chain's southernmost islands. He also briefly spoke to local residents and met with the governor of Russia's Sakhalin region. Japan asserts territorial rights to the four southernmost islands of the chain, which it calls the Northern Territories. The Soviet Union took them from Japan in the final days of World War II, and the dispute kept the countries from signing a peace treaty, formally ending their hostilities. Decades of diplomatic efforts to negotiate a settlement haven't produced any visible results. Moscow over the years has also beefed up its military presence on the Kuril Islands in moves that appeared to underscore its firm stance in the dispute. Japanese Foreign Minister Toshimitsu Motegi said his country strongly protests against Putin's visit to Aturup, which Japan calls Itorifu. Japan also protested in 2021 when Russia's Prime Minister Mikhail Mishustin visited Aturup. Putin in recent days has visited several regions in Russia's Siberia and the Far East. Before coming to Aturup, the Russian president stopped on Sakhalin Island to attend the final part of the drills by Russia's Pacific Fleet.

0: 質問どうぞ。
1: Today on the 13th, we received reports that Russian President Vladimir Putin visited Etorofu Island. Since President Putin stated in January 2024 that he would definitely visit the Northern Territories, the government of Japan has repeatedly urged the Russian side to ensure that such a visit by the president would not take place. Nevertheless, President Putin visited Etorofu Island today, which we strongly protest. The Northern Territories are an inherent part of Japan's territory, both historically and under international law. This latest visit to Etorofu Island by the incumbent Russian president is incompatible with Japan's consistent position regarding the Northern Territories. It also hurts the feelings of the Japanese people and is absolutely unacceptable. Following Russia's aggression against Ukraine, Japan-Russia relations are in a difficult state. Even under such circumstances, Japan has made every possible effort. However, this visit has further hardened public sentiment toward Russia and Japan, and, it must be said, has made it more difficult to restore bilateral relations over the medium to long term. We hope the Russian side will fully appreciate the seriousness of this matter.
2: The 7.4 magnitude quake, the most devastating to strike Colombia this century, tore through its coffee-growing heartland early on Monday, leaving apartment blocks, homes, schools, and health centers cracked, leaning, or flattened. Rescue teams are racing against time to find survivors trapped beneath collapsed buildings. In the hard-hit city of Cali, medical workers, medical students, and volunteers have set up temporary treatment shelters near rubble sites, providing immediate medical treatment to the survivors pulled from the debris. In a southern Cali neighborhood, a field medical tent has been set up, where students from local medical schools laid out mattresses and stock supplies and medicines. Ambulances remain on standby to transport the injured people. The death toll from Monday's powerful earthquake had risen up to

0: collapsed on Monday. Juan José Benitez and Garrison Lozano have remained at the site since the day of the earthquake, helping rescuers pull bodies and survivors from the debris while waiting for updates on their own relatives.
1: Estamos pendiente con mi primo, con Gerson, yendo y viniendo cuando sacan algún cadáver para identificar si es mi tía, si es mi primo, si sacan a alguien con vida para ver quién es. 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
0: Colombia said it will only accept international search and rescue assistance from teams certified under United Nations standards, as authorities focus on the critical first 72 hours after the disaster. From England's parched parks to exposed riverbeds along the Danube, extreme heat and weeks of low rainfall are deepening drought conditions across Europe. Nearly three quarters of England is now experiencing drought, with 45 million people living in affected areas and 27 million facing water use restrictions. Britain is enduring its fifth heat wave of the year, while England and Wales have provisionally recorded their driest July in 190 years. In Germany, low water levels on the Rhine have exposed old shipwrecks and disrupted river transport. In Bavaria, 2 months of almost no rainfall have devastated grain crops.
2: Aber dass da zwei Monate eigentlich auch kein Niederschlag bei uns in der Region war, das war katastrophal, vor allem fürs Getreide. Wir haben mit die schlechtesten Getreideerträge seit Aufzeichnung, haben dann durch die Unwetter auch noch mit Hagelschäden regional zu kämpfen.
0: In northern Italy, severe water shortages have forced some rice farmers to abandon entire fields. Record low river levels have also exposed shipwrecks and unexploded ordnance in Croatia. Farther east, the drought is threatening energy supplies. Romania shut down one reactor at the Cernavoda nuclear power plant and declared a nationwide energy emergency. While Hungary's Pox plant was operating at around 10% of its capacity because of low water levels in the Danube.
3: Ez egy szomorú és az ijesztő dolog, és egy nagyon komoly figyelmeztetés a társadalomnak, hogy csinyán kell bánnunk az erőforrásainkkal, oda kell figyelnünk jobban a környezetünkre, és én úgy gondolom, hogy ez egy nagyon komoly ébresztő.
0: In Serbia, dried up ponds have left water buffalo struggling to cool down in the extreme heat. Across Europe, the drought is no longer only a water crisis. It is disrupting food production, transport, and energy.

the big risk in terms of risk to the wider regions across the country is the risk of wildfires. And what we are seeing is multiple serious incidents across the country. Fire services, by and large, are supporting each other through mutual aid to deal with those incidents, but we are keeping a very close watching brief on them. But there is advice to the public here not to use disposable barbecues. We have today confirmed through the National Fire Chiefs Council that the framework restricting the retail sale of those disposable barbecues is being extended. And now I would ask all retailers, big and small, to adhere to that framework. Longer term, we will look at whether a temporary ban in the summer months is justified. But for now, we are calling on all retailers to observe that ban particularly. We would say to retailers, do not put disposable barbecues on sale at this moment in time. They have been the cause of significant fires, and we, you know, there's one thing that can be done that everybody should be doing. People shouldn't be using them out in the open where there's a significant risk

0: of fire, but also we would ask retailers not to sell them to. But I have said that we've all but confirmed, or had it confirmed, that this is the hottest summer on record. And as we go through it, we need to realise that these conditions could be with us for some weeks yet.
1: The UK is facing the fifth heat wave of what has already been an exceptionally hot and dry summer. Extreme heat alerts have been issued across every region in England, with warnings that temperatures could reach as high as 38 degrees. More than two-thirds of England are now officially in drought, after the driest July since record began almost two centuries ago. A total of 45 million people are living in drought conditions, with more than 27 million people facing water use restrictions. Here in London, parks and green spaces have turned yellow and dusty due to a lack of rainfall. The extreme heat is putting pressure on health services, transport and infrastructures. This latest heat wave is being felt across much of Western Europe, with temperatures soaring in France and Spain, fueling the risk of further wildfires.
2: Faida Mohombi's house is no longer simply on the shore of Democratic Republic of Congo's Lake Tanganyika.
3: This is my home. The water keeps rising and flooding our lives.
2: Now much of it is underwater.
3: Do you see how the water has inundated everything from one house to another? I live here by the roadside because I cannot afford to rent a house elsewhere.
2: Families like hers have been forced out by rising water as it encroaches on the eastern Congolese city of Uvira. She says her family tried sleeping on stacks of bricks, but eventually decided to move because of fears the cracked walls might collapse or that snakes might enter the building. Unusually high water levels from the lake have impacted communities all around in recent years in Democratic Republic of Congo, Burundi, Tanzania and Zambia. Urban erosion specialist Guy Lombe Mawe says more research is needed to understand what is behind the rise.
4: An increase in rainfall could be one of the causes, but this still needs to be verified. Long-term rainfall data would be needed to demonstrate the occurrence of exceptional rainfall within the Lake Tanganyika watershed. So far, this has not been done. There are also several rivers that feed the lake, but their flow rates are not being measured due to a lack of monitoring instruments.
2: Fishermen like Asamani Maribi Wili, however, say the change is clear. The shoreline used to be way beyond that house, he says, but gradually it has moved closer.
5: As Italian Prime Minister Giorgia Meloni's politics have evolved from combative outsider to pragmatic establishment leader, so too has her fashion sensibility. When Meloni became Italy's leader in October 2022, she arrived at the premier's office wearing a dark suit and clunky black boots, sartorial signifiers of her emergence from the fringes of the country's right-wing politics. Now, as someone who governs less radically than feared and is on the cusp of becoming Italy's longest-serving post-war leader, Meloni often wears pastel-colored suits with wide-legged trousers that cover her high heels. The effect, say experts in fashion and politics, is a softer look that conveys authority without confrontation. Heading into the final year of her mandate as premier, Meloni faces a growing challenge from a right-wing politician. No matter what she's wearing, the rivalry will highlight how she has become more moderate on some issues. Meloni is hardly the only world leader to project political identity through wardrobe choices. Meloni's office declined to comment about her wardrobe and who advises her on fashion. Meloni's current fashion choices and political rhetoric contrast starkly with those of her younger self.
6: Giorgia Meloni is facing a very important milestone. On September 4th, she will become the longest-serving post-war Italian prime minister and the only woman. She has proven herself to be a very astute political strategist, using both her politics and her wardrobe to promote her agenda. When she entered here in Palazzo Chigi, the Prime Minister's office, in October of 2022, she was wearing a dark black suit and black boots that was more typical of her role of a small right-wing fringe party that had about 4% of the vote. But as Prime Minister, she was leading a coalition with about 26% of the electorate. And quickly she emerged with some new policies and a new look. She became very pragmatic in dealings with Europe, became a very staunch supporter of Ukraine, and a strong backer of NATO. She also changed her wardrobe, moving from the black boots to pastel suits. This was most notable in 2024 at the G7 when she welcomed world leaders in a pink pastel tailleur. Her five-year mandate will end in October 2027, and it'll be interesting to see how she might adjust her politics and her wardrobe.
7: U.S. Appeals Court on Monday, August 10th, allowed thousands of lawsuits to move forward against Meta platforms, Alphabet's Google, ByteDance's TikTok, and Snap Inc.'s Snapchat, over claims they designed their products to be addictive to young users. TikTok and Meta have requested the dismissal of the lawsuits. The court's ruling emphasized that the Communications Decency Act, which largely shields technology companies from legal liability arising from user-generated content, can be invoked by social media companies solely as a defense against liability, rather than as a means to secure the dismissal of lawsuits. According to the Hill newspaper, U.S. Appeals Court rejected a request by Meta and TikTok to dismiss thousands of lawsuits alleging harm caused by their designs. Filed by states, municipalities, school districts, and individuals, the lawsuits allege that social media companies intentionally addicted young users, contributing to surging depression, anxiety, and body image issues, and a broader mental health crisis among American youth in recent years. In its statement, Meta said that this outcome makes clear that we will not back away from defending ourselves against baseless lawsuits. In a previous U.S. case, a jury found Meta and YouTube partly liable for harm to some users' mental health and awarded $6 million damages.

0: Thailand is tightening firearm control following last week's deadly school shooting, which left 9 people dead, including the 14-year-old gunman. Thai Prime Minister Anutin Charn Virakul on Tuesday ordered a nationwide tightening of firearms control, suspending gun purchase permits, and cracking down on illegally held and black market weapons through both emergency and long-term measures. On August 7th, the secondary school of Debsirin Nonthaburi on the outskirts of Bangkok became a scene of violence when a 14-year-old student opened fire. At least 9 dead. More than 20 others were wounded. A 12-year-old girl was wounded in the shooting when a bullet lodged in her foot. Even with her own injury, she knew others had been hit far worse.
1: เขาก็เลยบอกว่าอันนั้นไปผ่าครูหนูก่อนเพราะว่าอันนั้นหนักกว่าหนูคุณหมอก็เลยทำการตรวจเอ็กซเรย์หลายรอบมากจนเจอว่ามันอยู่ในจุดลึกต้องผ่าเขาส่งมาในไลน์ของกลุ่มข้อความที่ทำให้เราตกใจก็คือเขาบอกว่าหนูไม่อยากตายมันชีวิตคนบริสุทธิ์มันแบบไม่ทันตั้งตัวมันทำให้เราแบบว่ามันจะต้องแบบไม่รู้ถอดบทเรียนกี่รอบก็ยังไม่รู้ว่ามันจะได้ข้อสรุป
0: For the school children, teachers, and those fighting for their lives, none of them were prepared for violence. They had simply come to school. Days later, another shooting happened just kilometers away. A gunman killed a Thai official at a local government office. In Thailand, guns are not hard to find. The country has one of the highest rates of gun ownership in Southeast Asia, with over 10 million firearms in circulation.And that's roughly 1 gun for every 7 people. However, about 40% are believed to be illegal, feeding a clandestine market that operates beyond the reach of regulation.

0: regulation and poses a serious challenge to public safety. But many believe legislation is only part of the solution.
1: Amending the paper doesn't help anything if the government doesn't enforce. Because right now the government pay only attention to legal guns. And what about illegal guns? They don't talk about it at all. That's the reason why it will happen again.

The U.S. budget deficit has surged to a record for July, driven by sharply higher government spending and tariff refunds that have weighed on federal revenues. The monthly deficit reached $432 billion, up 48% from a year earlier, and the largest monthly shortfall since the pandemic-era deficit recorded in March 2021. Federal outlays hit a July record of $766 billion, although the figure was partly inflated by calendar shifts that brought forward nearly $100 billion in benefit payments. Even after adjusting for those timing effects, the July deficit stood at $333 billion, an 18% increase from the same period a year earlier. Government receipts also came under pressure as customs revenue turned negative for a third straight month, with more than $33 billion in tariff refunds issued following the Supreme Court's rejection of Trump's broad emergency duties. About $100 billion in tariff refunds have now been processed, reducing a revenue stream that had previously helped limit the federal budget shortfall. The impact is also being felt across the full fiscal picture, with the deficit reaching $1.799 trillion in the first 10 months of the 2026 fiscal year. That already exceeds the entire $1.775 trillion deficit recorded in fiscal 2025, highlighting the growing pressure on U.S. government finances. The Congressional Budget Office has also cut its full-year customs revenue projection by about $250 billion, as lower tariff collections combine with rising federal spending to widen the budget gap.

0: Walking past a line of parked trucks in the town of Ramenskoye outside Moscow, Valeria Savinkova, commercial director of logistics operator Logistic Performance, said rising fuel costs had forced her company to scale back its geographical footprint. Earlier this year, her company was doing long-haul freight carriage across what is the world's largest country. But Savinkova said fuel prices had risen by 16% to 18% in the past month, the result of Ukrainian drone strikes on Russian oil refineries, pushing up the company's transport costs by 4.5% to 5.5%.
1: We managed to reorganize our logistics operations very quickly and moved away from long-haul routes. We're no longer running deliveries across Russia's regions. We're leaving local fuel supplies available on the ground to our partners and competitors, so to speak, and focusing on shorter routes within the Moscow region and delivering cargo to the nearest ports.
0: Despite Russia's extensive railway network, more than 70% of all cargo in the first half of 2026 was transported by road, according to state statistical agency Rosstat. Higher trucking costs are adding to inflationary pressure, and even if the situation stabilizes, industry sources say nobody expects prices to return to previous levels. Many of the fuel shortages, which this summer spread across Russia's 11 time zones after Ukraine intensified its strikes, have eased, authorities say. Russia has imported fuel to offset the shortfall and eased fuel quality regulations. But some regions, particularly in Siberia and near China, continue to suffer, and there has been no letup in Ukrainian strikes. In July, the most acute phase of the fuel crisis, freight rates increased by 12% to 15% on average compared with the previous month, while on some routes and in certain regions, increases were as much as 50%.

0: will be available at various sizes and capabilities.
1: Google's artificial intelligence assistant Gemini has surpassed 1 billion monthly users, CEO Sundar Pichai announced Tuesday, a week after a major reorganization of the tech giant's AI division. It's our fastest growing product ever and the 14th product to reach a billion users, Pichai posted on social media. The milestone, which Google calculated based on how many people use the Gemini app across its ecosystem, gives the search giant a victory amid a major overhaul of its AI division. Demis Hassabis, who won a Nobel Prize in chemistry, recently stepped back from the day-to-day management of Google DeepMind, the lab that designs the Gemini models. And several leading researchers left as well, including Jeff Dean, a central figure in the group's engineering efforts for nearly three decades. Its new flagship model, Gemini 3.5 Pro, initially promised for June, still has not been released, while its rivals have launched several models that are considered more powerful, particularly for generating computer code, currently the most lucrative area in the sector. In the face of this technological lag, Google's audience remains its main asset as it integrates AI into its ecosystem, from search in Gmail to Google Maps and YouTube. OpenAI reached 1 billion users across all its interfaces, led by ChatGPT. The lab announced in July without specifying whether that figure was monthly or weekly users. The San Francisco-based AI lab sparked the artificial intelligence boom when it launched its free ChatGPT app in November 2022 and thus built its user base from scratch in under 4 years. Every audience metric feeds into the valuation that OpenAI hopes to achieve with an eventual IPO, for which it filed a confidential application in June. Norway's $2.3 trillion sovereign wealth fund, the world's largest, posted a record profit of 1.75 trillion Norwegian crowns for the first half of the year, lifted by technology stocks, it said on Wednesday. Investing the Norwegian state's revenues from oil and gas production, the fund owns on average 1.5% of all listed companies globally, making it the world's largest single investor. The result is driven by good returns in the equity market, particularly from Asian technology stocks, CEO Nikolai Tangen said in a statement accompanying the half-year results. The fund, late on Tuesday, announced for the first time that it held a 0.05% stake in SpaceX worth $1.22 billion as of June 30th in an updated list of its holdings. That stake was modest when compared with its other tech holdings. It held a 1.28% stake worth $62 billion in NVIDIA, a 1.24% stake worth $52 billion in Apple, a 1.17% stake worth $50 billion in Alphabet, a 1.27% stake worth $35 billion in Microsoft, and a 1.7% stake worth $34 billion in Taiwan Semiconductor Manufacturing, fund data showed. Overall, the fund is invested in around 7,100 companies globally. It also invests in stocks, property, and renewable projects. SpaceX shares rallied sharply in the wake of its record-breaking IPO in late June, then pulled back sharply as investors questioned whether a lofty valuation of 77 times expected revenue could be justified.

0: If I have to be honest, it's not an important trophy. Because, you know, if you play that match, it means you are winning the Champions League or the Europa League. In that case, for us, Champions League. And it's the second one in a row for our club. And it's an important one, but nobody is going to judge you for that trophy. But... yeah, we try to be competitive. It's important to be competitive this season. Starting this season in that way, it's important. And we are happy to achieve that trophy, but we are very far from the normal position to compete in the future. And we are going to prepare this season in the same way that the last 2 years, trying to win every single trophy. That's our goal, that's our ambition, and that's the ambition of the club and the ambition of our supporters.
1: We play one match today in pre-season, but official match to compete for a trophy. And before the match, the plan we had after the match with the result and how we played, of course, we'll have different arguments or different consequences, because we decided to play this match with the players they were ready to play, being fit, tactically skilled, work as well, working for weeks and trying to avoid some risk with some players, and giving 1 week in this week off for the players they were playing until the last matches in World Cup, like Emiliano Martinez, Watkins and Konsa.

0: Former Barcelona boss Xavi Hernandez has been named as the new head coach of the Netherlands. The 46-year-old has signed a four-year contract, which encompasses the 2030 World Cup, replacing former coach Ronald Koeman, who resigned after 3 years in charge, following their round of 32 exit to Morocco at this summer's World Cup in USA. Spain great Xavi Hernandez was hired as Netherlands coach on Wednesday, becoming the first foreign-born leader of the national team in nearly 50 years. Xavi was a member of the Spain team that beat the Dutch in the World Cup final in 2010, marking their third defeat in the title match. The 46-year-old Xavi, who has been out of work since leaving his job as Barcelona coach in May 2024, takes over from Ronald Koeman after his departure following the World Cup. The former midfielder said he felt a special connection to Dutch football after coming through a Barcelona academy influenced by Johan Cruyff and Rinus Michels. The last foreign-born coach of the Netherlands was Ernst Happel from 1977 to 78. After playing for 17 years at Barcelona, Xavi finished his career at Al Sadd before becoming the Qatari team's coach from 2019 to 2021. The Netherlands exited the World Cup in the round of 32 after losing to Morocco in a penalty shootout.
1: Show today that Jordi Alba messaged him before the game saying congratulations, keep playing that way.
0: Daniel Arcilla scored twice, including the go-ahead goal in the 83rd minute, and Club Leon advanced to the League's Cup knockout stage with a 3-2 win over Inter Miami, which saw star Lionel Messi return following the death of his father. Messi started the second half and received a loud ovation from fans at Miami's new stadium. It was his first match since his father, Jorge, died Saturday at 68. Messi shared a tribute to his father on social media earlier Wednesday, saying he wasn't sure about his playing future. Jorge Messi played a fundamental role in the soccer star's career, serving as his agent and managing his business affairs. Messi returned to his native Argentina over the weekend, missing Miami's 2-1 loss to Monterrey on Saturday, but was dressed and on the bench before subbing in for Daniel Pinner at the start of the second half. Juan Pablo Dominguez also scored for Leon, which used a 3-goal second half to overcome a 1-0 deficit after Pinner put Miami ahead in the 42nd on an assist from Ian Frey. It was the second straight blown second half lead for Inter Miami. Arcilla scored with a right-footed shot from the center of the box in the 50th, then whipped the go-ahead goal past Oscar Garcia for his fourth goal of the tournament. Yannick Bright also scored for Inter Miami, which was eliminated after winning the League's Cup in 2023 and reaching the final last year. The Herons' chances of advancing were already bleak after entering the match 12th in the MLS standings following their loss to Monterrey. Only the top four clubs from the MLS standings and the top four from Liga MX will advance to the quarterfinals. Leon, after winning its first two matches of the tournament, moved to first in the Liga MX standings. Russian athlete.

Athletics has launched a new legal challenge against World Athletics, seeking to overturn restrictions that have kept Russian athletes out of international competition. The Russian Federation lodged a claim with the Court of Arbitration for Sport, arguing that the sanctions infringe its rights and prevent it from fully representing its athletes internationally. Russian athletes have been excluded from World Athletics competitions since Russia's invasion of Ukraine in 2022, with the governing body maintaining restrictions on both Russian and Belarusian competitors. The sanctions also prevent the Russian Federation from fully participating in World Athletics decision-making, including council meetings and votes, while limiting access to coaching conferences, seminars, and professional development programs. The new case follows a separate appeal challenging World Athletics' decision to extend the suspension of Russian athletes from international events. World Athletics has vowed to strongly defend its position, maintaining one of the strictest policies toward Russian and Belarusian athletes among international sports governing bodies. While some sports have allowed Russian competitors to return under neutral status, World Athletics has continued to bar them from its international competitions.

The world is full of fear, getting whatever it wants. It only cares for five of its children. An enigma. Summoning armies of terror. Instead of wind, rain, or snow, it strangles the poor with oil and spreads death on its soil. Not you nor others. The rich will understand. They tell when it will fail and when and how high it will rise. Before you, there were others who stood strong and brave, and who were blown away like straw. It liked the ones with weak faith, but true life liked the brave ones. But now, you stand before me, challenging, rejecting terror. You come with crowds following you. You are aware of everything. And now you know nothing is as powerful as the truth. A News.

0: Turkey is stepping up its diplomatic efforts across a region facing mounting instability. President Recep Tayyip Erdogan and Palestinian President Mahmoud Abbas have reaffirmed their support for the Palestinian cause as the humanitarian and political situation in Gaza and the West Bank continues to deteriorate. In the Turkish capital on Wednesday, President Erdogan reminded the international community of the need for Gaza's security and reconstruction while backing Palestinian statehood based on the 1967 borders with East Jerusalem as its capital. There's a lot to discuss today. We have a packed agenda, and to elaborate on that, I'm being joined by Daily Sabah's editorial coordinator, Dr. Mehmet Çelik, and Dr. Ufuk Nedat Taşçı from Çanakkale Onsek İsmart University. Let's begin.
1: Turkish President Recep Tayyip Erdogan has accused Israel of trying to push the Palestinian cause off the international agenda by fueling regional instability, vowing that Ankara will continue to defend Palestinian rights. Speaking at a joint news conference with Palestinian President Mahmoud Abbas in Ankara, Erdogan said that Israel is using chaos and new conflicts across the region to distract attention from its policies in the occupied Palestinian territories.
2: İlk kıblemiz Mescid-i Aksa'ya ve diğer mukaddes mekanlarda statükonun değiştirilmesine yönelik provokasyonlara özellikle şiddetle karşıyız. 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